0: It's College Saturday Now on Westwood One Sports. Here's Linnell Willingham.
1: Yes, indeedy. 1 hour down, three more to go here on College Saturday Now. Right here on Westwood One Sports with the youngest in charge, Linnell Willingham. I will get you up to 11 p.m. Eastern Time. We're scheduled to be joined by former Buckeyes linebacker Bobby Carpenter. Top of the 8 o'clock hour here on the East Coast. So super duper excited to have Bobby join the program. What a day it has been, though, when it comes to the landscape of college football. Week number two off to an absolutely rocking start. We had the massive upset earlier today out in Stillwater. Oklahoma State upsetting 6th-ranked Oregon in a game where Dan Lanning's Ducks, once again, just were not prepared to play Michigan after being really under the microscope all week long after the controversial finish and ending to their game last week against Western Michigan, to the comments from Coach Whittingham during the week about Bryce Underwood's status as the starter. There was a lot of drama in Ann Arbor. They handled business today. That defense played at a national champion level as they were 17-10 winners over John Mateer and the Sooners. Right now, I want to get you an update here. Our first update of the program, our College Saturday Now Scoreboard Now update here on Westwood One Sports.
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1: Getting you up to speed, first couple of minutes down out in Texas. And boy, did this game get off to a crazy start. A fumble from Texas on the first play from scrimmage offensively.
2: Plays, and I think also he just got experience. So let's see how this Ohio State defense does against him with 8 new starters.
3: He started with tailback as Hollywood smothers. They fake it to him and swing it in the corner. And the big hit delivers. Raleigh Brown lost the ball.
1: Raleigh Brown losing the football. Chris Fowler on the call for ESPN, Julian Sand and company capitalizing. They go on a 6-play, 9-yard field goal drive, and they're up 3-0. I say they capitalize, but you can obviously make the argument that, you know, this defense of Texas did a tremendous job standing up in that situation. Super duper excited to continue to keep you all up to speed on this one, man. It's the game of the weekend when it comes to the landscape of college football. A rematch from last year. 4th-ranked Texas playing host to number 1-ranked Ohio State. I said it earlier, right? This game, a lot of focus is going to be on the quarterbacks because that's just always the most exciting storyline when it comes to football. It's about the quarterback, man. The signal callers. But the reality is, when it comes to this Ohio State and Texas matchup, the biggest determining factor in terms of success or failure is who wins the battle up front in the trenches. And on this first drive for Texas, now that they're actually, you know, protecting the football, we're going to get to see, hey, can this offensive line lean on this Buckeyes defensive front? Can we get Hollywood Smothers and company getting downhill when it comes to the run game? That's going to be the question here, right? That is going to be the question here. You're already seeing, you know, Raleigh Brown put the football on the turf here. That's not the type of start that you want. And remember what we said, right? Remember what we said to start this one, right? It was going to be about, especially in an early season matchup like this, it's going to be about who doesn't make the mistake. And early on here, we have seen Texas make mistakes. They made a mistake on their opening drive with the Raleigh Brown fumble. And now another mistake coming here from the Texas Longhorns. Arch Manning picked off. So now Ohio State is going to have the football at the Texas 38-yard line. I cannot believe it. Cannot believe it. And look, this isn't even a play that you can blame on Arch Manning. It's not. It's not a play that you can blame on Arch Manning. You got to blame this play on Brother Coleman. Like, that's the reality of it. There's really no other way to slice it. A dime from Arch Manning down the field, and it ends up being dropped. And now we're in a situation where if you're Texas, you wonder if this team is going to start pressing at some point, right? You wonder if at some point they start pressing. And I can't believe what I'm watching here in real time as I try to give you all the reaction here. I mean, Cam Coleman is wide open, ladies and gentlemen. This is the bigger thing. What a bust. What a bust from this Ohio State secondary. And if you're Arch Manning, kudos to him for being able to have the field vision to capitalize on it. But Cam Coleman, brother, they paid you a lot of money via the portal to come over here and make plays for Arch Manning in this Texas offense. And he sold Ohio State football coming out of the timeout. I can't believe it, man. Wow. What a start. What a start for Texas. A mistake-filled start. And look, I said it going in. Whatever team, right? Whatever team is able to avoid the mistake, right? That's who's going to win. And right now, early in this football game, Texas has made two massive boo-boos. Here's the question, though. Julian Sain and company, field goals do not win big football games like this. They just don't. Field goals do not win big football games like this. On that last drive, when Texas comes out and fumbles the football on the first play from scrimmage, the fact that they did not turn that into a touchdown is a massive blunder and a massive, massive issue for the Longhorns. Excuse me, for Ohio State, rather. Got to turn that into points, man. Got to turn that into points. So the call on the field is upheld. It is going to be Ohio State football. If you're just now locking in with us here on College Saturday Now, a crazy, crazy start to the game of the weekend in the landscape of college football. Fourth-ranked Texas playing host to number-one-ranked Ohio State. And the story of the first 5 or 6 minutes of this football game, the story has been the mistakes by the Texas Longhorns. First play from scrimmage, a Raleigh Brown fumble that, you know, Ohio State ultimately turns into a field goal. Kudos to the Texas defense for being able to get a stop and holding them and limiting them to only a field goal. But, man, on the flip side for Ohio State, you got to score there. The next possession here from Texas. A coverage bust in the secondary from Ohio State. Arch Manning loads up an absolute moon ball to Cam Coleman, the big transfer at receiver from Auburn. And we think that Cam Coleman's got a big play. Gravity, the football gods, they had other plans. Take a listen.
4: Delivers a downfield shot. It's Cam Coleman who couldn't come up with it. It's picked off. It bounced into the hands of Jalen McClain. His back landed on the field and the ball popped up in the air.
2: Yeah. Hit him right.
1: Chris Fowler on the call for ESPN, and you heard it in Fowler's voice, almost like a little bit of confusion, like, wait, whoa, this really is happening. We'll keep you up to speed with everything going on here in this Ohio State-Texas matchup. 8:58 left to go in the opening quarter. If you're just now joining us here on College Saturday Now, it's been a pretty crazy start in this football game. I said it going in, if you've been listening since the top of the 7 o'clock hour on the East Coast. I said it to start this program when we previewed this matchup in the 7 o'clock hour. The quarterbacks are going to be the story for most folks. But to me, it's about the trench play in terms of whose offensive line and defensive line will be better. Will it be Texas or Ohio State? And then for it being such a early season matchup between two really talented teams, right? You're still shaking off the cobwebs, right, from the preseason. Who's going to be able to play mistake-free football? That is really the story to me going into this football game. And early for Texas, they just haven't been able to. Ohio State's going to have to capitalize here, though, if they're going to have an opportunity to win this football game. Joining us right now, no better guest to join us right now than our guy Bobby Carpenter, former Ohio State linebacker. Bobby, obviously this was the game of the weekend, talking about Texas and Ohio State. What have you made of the early mistakes from Texas here?
5: Yeah, you know, I mean, this is how some of these big games go. When guys go at it, they're really aggressive. Obviously, both teams are trying to get after it. You see Texas taking deep shots early. I think Ohio State will try to do the same. The reality is, like, when you get into this, you know, my keys to the game, like, explosive games were kind of it. Everybody, you know, I heard you talking about the line play, and I think that that's going to be very important. But both of these teams and their defenses are so talented. To be able to run the ball consistently, drive the ball in excess of 8 to 10 plays in any for more than a drive or two is probably going to be rare. Both of these teams are probably going to score 3 to 5 times. So you're going to have a game in the 20s, mid-20s, maybe low 30s. So you're going to need explosive games. Texas was going at it. You know, they had a shot to make one, and the ball didn't bounce their way. It's an oblong ball. And give a lot of credit to Jalen McClain for being able to make the play after, you know, what could have been a devastating moment for Ohio State. They bounce back, they get a field goal, and we'll see if Texas is able to respond, get a stop, and how that's going to go, because it's the accuracy, the deep shots, and those explosive games, that to me, that's going to kind of be the difference on offense.
1: Bobby, obviously, you being a former player, brother, what do you think the conversations are like right now on that Texas sideline? Like, how difficult is the job right now for Coach Sark to not lose these dudes in a pressure-packed moment like this? Everyone across the country is watching, and you've had two massive mistakes to start this football game.
5: Well, you know, it's a little different now than when I played, just because the gravity of, like,
1: what everything means.
5: How teams are built.
1: Yeah.
5: And so it's one thing when you played with guys for 3 and 4 years, and, like, a lot of your starters are third and fourth year players, fifth year players, maybe some second year guys, a first year guy sprinkled in there. But like, you have a relationship that's built over time. And so everybody looks at each other and, like, you can have honest conversations with things. When you pull a lot of guys in like this, it's difficult to assimilate and build that culture so quickly. And so I don't know how honest you can really be with people about, hey, you've done this, we've done that. Like, you've got to be able to step it up and we'll be fine. We played Texas in 05, and it was a similar situation. We gave up 10 points in the first two drives, but everybody looked each other to a man, and we had, you know, a handful of first-round draft picks on that defense, and everybody's like, hey, let's step up, let's get it done. You play better, I'll play better, we'll play better together, and there was never any finger-pointing, which I when you build these teams out of the portal, and, like, there's just, it's so transient, it's a much different scenario now.
1: And I think you're spot on in what you're alluding to, creating that sense of accountability when you don't really know the guys and you haven't built with those guys over the course of 3-4 years. It's a difficult thing to do. Former Ohio State linebacker Bobby Carpenter joining us right now here on Westwood One Sports. We'll get you up to 11 p.m. Eastern time. What a start, though, man, to week two of the college football season. Two massive upsets earlier. I want to start in Stillwater, Bobby. For the second consecutive week, man, Dan Lanning not able to get this group to come out with a bang. I thought last week was a little bit more inexcusable because you're at home. But then this week, to me, just as bad. All of America's talking about you. You survived. There should be an increased sense of urgency during the work week. That obviously did not translate to what happened earlier today. The biggest story, though, Bobby, their defense, which a lot of people look at as the driving force to why they're in that national title conversation. For the second straight week, they did not play well.
5: They didn't. And, you know, especially against the Oregon State team, or Oklahoma State team, rather, that, you know, took a tough loss last week. Mestemaker did not look good last week. This week looked very good. And they looked like a team in Oklahoma State that could potentially challenge in the Big 12. But here's the problem with Oregon. It's like, everybody knows that, like, you've got as much talent as anybody in the country.
1: Right.
5: And you've got a veteran signal caller in Dante Moore, could have been a top five pick this year. And defensively, your D-line was supposed to be the most dominant in college football. And it did not look like that today. And so Dan Lanning, defensive guy, going to have to do some soul searching and figure that out. And the good news is, like, in college football today, you're not out of it. Like,
1: right,
5: there's an opportunity for you to get back in this whole mix and be able to have success. But that was an unexpected L early in the year. They've got to travel to Ohio State later this year, and so there's going to be, you know, some tough games on their slate. They're still a national championship contender, and this might end up being the best thing for them.
1: Right.
5: They do not look how we expected them to look through the first 2 weeks of the season by a long shot.
1: Yeah, you're hoping, if you're Coach Lanning, like you just said, Bobby, that this is a wake-up call. Sometimes in the landscape of college football, you need a little bit of a hiccup to rally the troops and get folks to, you know, lock in to understand, hey, we don't really have, you know, a big margin for error moving forward. What happened in Ann Arbor, I'm still trying to decide, Bobby, like, what's the bigger story? What happened in Stillwater or in Ann Arbor? Bryce Underwood, I want to start just from just what happened during the week, the comments from Coach Whittingham. For Bryce to be able to put that to the side and play as well as he played this afternoon, I think he deserves a ton of credit. I knew last week, look, the defense wasn't the problem last week against Western Michigan. It was what they couldn't do on the offensive side of the football, Bobby. Again, they were really, really stout defensively, winning up front, made John Mateer uncomfortable all afternoon long. How impressed were you with Michigan, and do you think this is one of the best defenses in college football?
5: I think they're really talented. You know, the reality is, you know, when you start looking at what happened, like Bryce Underwood, dude, he hadn't played well. Like last year, he was good at, he was, for a true freshman, I'm going to give him a pass. And here's the reality. When you're getting picked a lot, we used to always give college players the benefit of the doubt because they weren't getting compensated. Well, now that you are, it's a much different paradigm that you're living
1: Big
5: in.
1: Play Ohio State is what that means to our listening audience.
5: Yeah, and sorry, I'm not.
1: No, you're good, man. Look, we want it raw and authentic, Bobby. We appreciate you making some time for us, man. Who else would I rather have while talking about Ohio State and Texas and one of the best Buckeyes of all time? But let's get the folks up to speed real quick. Julian Say and company have drove this thing deep into the red zone, and they're getting ready to score here, it looks like. So we'll see if they can extend this 3-0 lead. They need a touchdown this time, Bobby, off of the turnover. Last time you got a field goal.
5: They do. They need a score, and I'm going to let you on a little secret. I think they ultimately do.
1: Okay, man.
5: Eating everything. That was what the noise was in the back. Okay, man. You look at Michigan. Listen, Bryce, there are no jobs that are guaranteed in this world.
1: Yeah.
5: And the reality is, like, you come in and you're given a lot. People always reference that because the reality is, like, if you're not playing well, they'll find somebody else. And Bryce Underwood, he used his legs, but good with his arm. And when your coach is no job, it's indefinitely yours.
1: We're gonna pop Bobby down here for a second. Let me get your audio together, Bobby. You cut out there. But Bobby Carpenter, kind enough to join us here on College Saturday Now, right here on Westwood One Sports. What better guest to have than former Buckeye linebacker Bobby Carpenter as we get you up to speed with the latest with Ohio State in Texas. The story of this football game, ladies and gentlemen, is the two critical mistakes that you saw the Longhorns make. On the first play from scrimmage, Riley Brown puts the ball on the turf. Credit to the Longhorns defense, though, America. Really good job holding, and Ohio State only able to turn that, you know, fumble into a field goal. They led 3-0. Then on the following Texas possession, Arch Manning finds a bust in that Ohio State secondary, hooks up with Cam Coleman. The ball, in one of the weirdest plays I've seen in a long time, Cam Coleman like bounces off of the turf, and the ball ends up in the hands of, you know, the Ohio State defender, and Ohio State has turned that turnover into a touchdown as they are now up 10-0 after the rushing score that they just had. So a 10-play, 81-yard drive capped off, you know, by a Jacoby Jackson touchdown for the Ohio State Buckeyes. So this is a fascinating start to this one, is what I would say, man. Two big-time mistakes from Texas. But here's the thing. That last drive that we just saw from Ohio State, I think, is fascinating through the lens of, is what Bobby said we wouldn't see a lot of here tonight, right? That was a 10-play, 81-yard touchdown drive. So for all of the criticisms, right, that I have had, you know, for Julian Sayin, and we talked about him when we were previewing this football game, he made some throws on that drive to set Ohio State up for the ultimate touchdown score. Appreciate Bobby Carpenter, former Buckeyes linebacker, giving us some time here on College Saturday Now, right here on Westwood One Sports. You're tapped into the youngest in charge, Lenell Willingham, getting you up to 11 p.m. Eastern time here on College Saturday Now, giving you the latest in the world of sports, man, when it comes to college football. Week number 2 off to a raucous start. Two massive upsets in the world of college football. Let's take a trip to Stillwater, Texas, where Dan Lanning and the Ducks suffered the biggest loss, the biggest upset of the college football season. We'll get you up to speed on Oklahoma State and Oregon next here on College Saturday Now.
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1: Let the good times roll. It's College Saturday now with the youngest in charge, Linnell Willingham, getting you up to 11 p.m. Eastern time here on Westwood One Sports. Man, crazy start to week number two in the landscape of college football. We'll get you up to speed on the two massive upsets that we had earlier a little bit later. But right now, I want to get you another College Saturday scoreboard now update. We take you out to Texas, the game of the week here in week number two of the college football season. Fourth-ranked Texas playing host to number one-ranked Ohio State.
21: Delivers a downfield shot. It's Cam Coleman.
22: Here, third and four.
23: See if they do a better job of getting hands on him this time.
22: Slot right for Smith. And out to Jackson, barrels up the middle, and is into the end zone, touchdown, Ohio State.
1: That was Chris Fowler on the call. Jacoby Jackson with an 8-yard touchdown to put Ohio State ahead 10-0. They were able to capitalize off of the interception. Cam Coleman wide open. Arch Manning doing a nice job hitting him on a deep shot. Ball ricochets off of the turf into the hands of an Ohio State defender. And if you're a Buckeyes fan, you got to feel good for this reason. We know how good Texas is on the defensive side of the football. For them to be able to go on a 10-play, 81-yard touchdown drive against that defense, that is a very, very good sign if you're a fan of the Buckeyes. 2:14 and counting left to go in the opening quarter. We'll keep you up to speed here on College Saturday now with the latest between Ohio State and Texas. Right now, Buckeyes have the football back, and they're threatening to do some damage here. We'll keep you up to speed on that as we roll throughout the program. As I mentioned, though, man, what an afternoon it has been in the landscape of college football. Two massive upsets. I want to start in Stillwater, Oklahoma. Oklahoma State, after losing last week on the road at Tulsa, really felt like a group that was set to get waxed by Oregon. If we're being frank, I thought the Ducks would come in pissed off after playing around with Boise State last week. Everyone all week long was telling us, hey, should there be concern about Oregon? Should we be worried about the Ducks? But that narrative quickly, you know, shifted because they won the game, and the conversation shifted to, hey, it's week one. Yes, they didn't look great, but they survived. They did not survive today in Stillwater, Oklahoma. They fell 39-31 at the hands of Oklahoma State. What a game this was. The most disappointing part of this football game, if I'm being honest, and I want to give credit to Oklahoma State, they played a great game. The most disappointing part of this football game is this Oregon Ducks defense, for the second straight week, totally laying an egg. Think about why we talk about the Ducks and why the Ducks are on the short list of national title contenders. It's because of what they have defensively. That defensive front is one of the best in all of college football, America. Yet, the last 2 weeks, they haven't been impactful. Amari Washington, where you at, brother man? I need you. Can you make a play? Bear Alexander, where you at, bro, man? I need you. Can you make a play? Oklahoma State today racked up 554 yards of total offense, America, against that defense, a defense that we think is national title worthy, one of the best in the country. They got punched upside the head today by Oklahoma State. And if we're being honest, right, that defense crumbling the way that they did for the second consecutive week is a massive issue, correct? The other piece of it is this. Dan Lanning, what's up, baby? In this landscape of college football, where Oregon's got all of the resources, Dante Moore, one of the highest paid players in the sport, Bear Alexander, one of the highest paid defensive linemen in the sport. They've got top three facilities across the country. They've got a top 10 roster year in and year out. When you think about how they bowed out of the college football playoff last year, and then you think about the start to this year, playing awful at home last week against Boise State, and then dropping one on the road to unranked Oklahoma State, Dan Lanning, that seat, all of a sudden, brother man, is tacky hot. Dan Lanning, 1,000%. His seat's starting to warm up, America. It's got to be. It's got to be. Here's the thing, though, and why I respect Dan Lanning. It's very easy for him to want to be pissy and moody at the podium and give bad answers. He was very honest and transparent in the postgame talking to reporters about why Oregon ultimately lost today.
0: It really was, because it wasn't close in a lot of ways. We got our ass kicked in a lot of areas. Tons of credit to Coach Morris and his staff.
1: A lot of credit being given by Dan Lanning, saying straight up, we got our ass kicked. No need to sugarcoat it. You know how I get down here on What's With One Sports. I'm going to keep it 8 more than 92. We don't got to sugarcoat it, ladies and gentlemen. We don't have to. What a day, what a moment out in Stillwater, Oklahoma earlier today, man. Couldn't believe it. Couldn't believe it. And it's one of those games, and this is why, or how we're trained, rather, as college football fans. It was one of those games, and you're watching it. I don't care where you're watching it at. If you're watching it at work on your smartphone, if you're watching it, you know, in the car on a road trip, if you're at a watch party, everybody in America who was watching this game, as you're watching it, you're thinking, well, we know Oregon's going to come back and take the lead and win at some point, right? We know Oregon's going to come back and win at some point. It just never happened. It just never happened. And the reason it never happened, Drew Mestemaker, one of the best stories in all of college football. A guy that started his career at North Texas, America. Now he's in Stillwater making plays. By the way, he's a sophomore in college. Can we just add some perspective here, America? He's a sophomore in college. I go by the youngest in charge, right? I'm 28 years of age. I can hop in the space-time continuum, you know what I'm saying, and go back to when I was a sophomore in college, when I was 18, 19 years old. You as bad as you want to be, you know what I'm saying? You feel like you're the man. That's just how I was living as a normal 18, 19-year-old on the campus of Bethany College in West Virginia. Imagine how Drew Mestemaker is feeling right now, walking around Stillwater, Oklahoma. Brother's not even old enough to drink. Not even old enough to drink, America. Yet he's the big man on campus. That's what it's about. Somebody should be doing his homework all week long for the performance that he just registered for Oklahoma State, man. And against that defense, you better ask somebody, what a performance today from Oklahoma State quarterback Drew Mestemaker. And I say it all the time when I talk about this kid. America, you can relate to him. He's just like you and me. He's just like you and me. We've all been doubted at some point in our professional lives, our personal lives, etc. That's the story of Drew Mestemaker. He committed to the University of North Texas. The Mean Green is their damn mascot, whatever the hell that is, right? He committed there, and if you watch him play today, his talent says that he should have been at a major Division I school like Oklahoma State. He's got the good.

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1: Mestermaker getting busy early. Dave Pasch on the call for ESPN. It wasn't his only big play of the contest, America. He was big time in this one throughout. And like I said, against this Oregon defense that should have been pissed off coming into this one, he was big time. Threw for 317 yards, added another 109 on the ground, including this go-ahead touchdown that got Oklahoma State the lead in the fourth quarter. We'll get you Drew Mestermaker's go-ahead touchdown a little bit later on. But the reality is a big-time performance from Mestermaker and the Oklahoma State Cowboys. They were huge. Shocking America. They were massive favorites going into this. We're talking about Oregon. And, look, I know there were some folks across the landscape of college football who thought, well, you know, Oregon will come in and they'll rout this group because of what happened last week. Against Boise State. That was their wake-up call. Well, we'll see moving forward whether or not this loss tonight was their wake-up call. Talking about, you know, this Oregon Ducks team, man. It is going to be fascinating moving forward to see, you know, how they move forward from this. When you get punched in the mouth, America, you all know this, when you face adversity in your life, no matter what adversity looks like for you, and adversity looks different for everybody. I'm a 28-year-old. My adversity looks a little bit different than like a 56-year-old homeowner, right? It looks different. My struggles are different than yours. Man, when it comes to Oregon, how you going to act now? Your back's against the wall. Pretty tough schedule moving forward, or the rest of the way, rather. You can't lose anymore. Is this going to be the moment for Oregon that defines their season, that turns things around for them, or is this going to be the moment where they tuck their tail between their legs? We are going to find out sooner rather than later. A lot more to get to here on College Saturday Now with the youngest of Charles and O. Willingham. Getting you up to 11 p.m. Eastern Time. We appreciate you locking in however you choose to do so. You can lock in on SiriusXM Channel 260. You can check us out on one of our over 200-plus affiliates out there on the AM-FM dial. You can check us out on YouTube as well. 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The game of the weekend is underway right now in week two of the college football season. Fourth-ranked Texas playing host to number one-ranked Ohio State. 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

0: Pacific Coast League. First pitch about 20 minutes from now. We welcome you to Isotopes on Deck. My name is Josh Souchon. I'm here at the ballpark. Jonah Vaqueta back at Master Studio Controls. It's splendid to have you with us on this Saturday night, wherever and however you might be listening. The series is tied 2 games apiece. Isotopes won the first 2 games. The Aces won the next 2. All 4 games have been fun. The tying or go-ahead run was at the plate in all 4 games in the 9th inning. Albuquerque is the AAA affiliate of the Colorado Rockies. The Isotopes are not finishing the season the way they would like, as they have lost 18 of their last 27 games. As a result, their overall record is now 69-73. We have 8 games remaining. And so the math is that the Isotopes must go 6-2 to finish with a winning percentage of exactly 500, and they must go 7-1 to finish with a winning record. Reno is the Arizona Diamondbacks AAA affiliate. The Aces led early last night, blew the lead, then tied it in the 7th inning. Aramis Garcia's home run in the 8th inning was the difference. Both teams know they will not go to the postseason. Reno is well under 500 as well. 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It's mostly another bullpen game for Albuquerque. Valiente Bayoso will start, and he has done a lot of starting, but as of late, he has mostly just been pitching 3 innings when he starts. Reno will use Diamondbacks pitcher Ryan Nelson on a rehab assignment, and then Jose Cabrera will follow in piggyback fashion. So we are just getting started here on Isotopes on Deck. After our first break, we'll be joined by pitcher Hayden Harris. We'll discuss how he became his own agent to help himself get signed, how LinkedIn helped him in his first week with the Isotopes. Left-handed pitcher Hayden Harris coming up next on the Albuquerque Isotopes Multimedia Network.
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0: For college, do you think it's time to get a real job? Baseball is done, or what was the process like in order to start your professional baseball career?
4: Well, going into the senior year, I'd already signed up to go to like the draft league after, no matter what. And then that's why I ended up going. It was basically independent ball for half of a season, and then came back home for the draft, hoping to be, you know, like a senior sign, something like that, and didn't end up happening. So I ended up on my like 8-hour drive back. Alan Butts, the scout that signed me, he gave me a call. He's like, "Would you play for this?" And I was like, "Yeah, I'll play for a Snickers bar." And then they sent me my contract and ended up going.
0: I saw something about how there was some connection to LinkedIn that helped. Tell us about this connection to LinkedIn that might have helped you know someone or get noticed or something like this?
4: I mean, I was basically playing my own agent, so I figured, you know, agents and everything get, or not agents, scouts and everything, they get contacted through email and Twitter and whatever at the time. And I was like, I haven't really heard that many people going through LinkedIn contacting scouts, so that's basically how I did it. Got all my data and everything that I figured teams would need and sent it through there to probably, I don't know, 30 scouts. Some responded to me, some didn't, and I think that kind of helped probably.
0: Going through all of that and being your own agent, what type of perspective does that give you on just like what it takes to get signed and, you know, and basically what you've had to do in order to put yourself in this position?
4: I mean, it's... In baseball, anyways, you have to be your best coach. Mm-hmm. So, you know, being your own agent also isn't, like, it shouldn't be out of the realm right. If you really want to do, you know, play baseball for a living and everything. I have an agent now that I trust very well, but getting into pro ball, I mean, you're a fifth-year guy that, I mean, I got, when the COVID season came around, I got a free agent deal. But outside of that, it was, you know, build your own connections. So that's basically what I did. I wanted to play baseball.
0: This is Isotopes on Deck. We're visiting with pitcher Hayden Harris. So I saw that you were born in Augusta. You went to high school nearby Statesboro. There's a minor league team in Augusta. How much time did you spend going to Augusta Green Jackets games?
4: As a kid, honestly, I probably played more tournaments at the field than I went to actual games. But went to a couple of those games. I got to see, like, Pablo Sandoval and who else was coming up. I got to see some of the guys, yeah. You know, the Giants guys and everything, pulled for them, but, you know, hometown Braves guys. So if I was going to a baseball game, I was probably playing, like, wall ball or pickup football or something and not even paying attention, honestly.
0: All that said, when you made your major league debut, it's special no matter where you get drafted or whether you don't get drafted, but everything that you had to do on your own, what did it mean to reach the major leagues?
4: Probably pretty cliche, but it's, you know, every kid's dream and everything. And I think once it had came around that was like a very real possibility and everything, that it became, all right, this is a goal that got reached, now what's the next step and everything. And everybody wants to get to the bigs, and then it's even harder to stay in the bigs. So that's just been the focus now. And I tell everyone that asks me, is like, it's a lot better than sitting in an office all day. So that's kind of how I treat it every day.
0: So as a guy who grew up in the Atlanta area and you're with the Braves organization, and now for the first time you're outside of that organization, just what's the adjustment been to new climates, new teammates, new organization when it's not your hometown team?
4: I mean, it's still baseball. All the guys have been pretty welcoming. It's a lot, I'm not going to say younger group, but I think it is a younger group over here. So it's been pretty easy to, like, relate to a bunch of the guys, mm-hmm. kind of all in the same spot. And then the elevation, everything, I mean, it's definitely different. Changes pitch shapes and, you know, how hitters are approaching hitting, and, you know, games just go anyways. Yeah. Like, a lot more homers and honestly, I've seen a lot more small ball over here in the PCLs, which is a little bit different. But it's still baseball, yeah. At the end of the day. That's how I've seen it and how it's felt. I would say that altitude probably hasn't helped with, like, recovery and stuff like that. So getting used to all that kind of stuff.
0: All right, Hayden, appreciate your time. We're glad to have you with the Isotopes. You've looked great on the mound so far. Thanks so much for your time.
4: Yes, sir. Thank you.
0: Once again, that is one of the newest Isotopes, pitcher Hayden Harris. We'll take a break here on Isotopes on Deck. Then we'll come back. We'll get you some Rockies news and the starting lineups as we count down to first pitch on the Isotopes Multimedia Network.
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10: 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New Mexico Orthopedics is the official team orthopedic surgeons for the Isotopes. Well, the Rockies' losing streak is now six in a row. They played a day game in Detroit this afternoon and were defeated. Rockies actually took a lead in the eighth inning. They were up 7-4, only to see the Tigers roar back with seven runs off Jaden Hill and Jordan Romano for the 11-7 victory. Rockies are 0-5 on their road trip. Their overall record is now 55-93. And with 14 games remaining in the season, the Rockies must go 8-6 in order to avoid a fourth consecutive 100-loss season. On the injury watch, Rockies starting pitcher Jose Quintana is scheduled to start tomorrow for the Isotopes. He is here in Reno, was working out with his temporary teammates prior to the game. And Kyle Freeland is expected to rejoin the Rockies rotation without another rehab assignment. Both Quintana and Freeland pitched AA Hartford on Tuesday. All right, let's get you the starting lineups for tonight's game here in Reno. 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First of the visiting Albuquerque Isotopes, they are the Rockies affiliate led by manager Pedro Lopez. Here's the starting nine. Ryan Ritter will lead things off. Got the day off yesterday, back in the lineup today at shortstop. His double play partner at second base is Rock Riggio, who hits second. Sterling Thompson out in left field for a fifth consecutive game. He'll hit third. Charlie Condon once again cleans up. He moves from right field to first base. Edward Julian will be the designated hitter. He bats fifth. Chad Stevens over at third base hits sixth. Batting seventh, doing the catching, is Bryant Betancourt. Connor Capel out in right field hits eighth. Drew Avin starts in center field, bats ninth. And the starting pitcher for the Isotopes is right-hander Bayente Belloso. Now for the Reno Aces. They are the Arizona Diamondbacks affiliate. Their manager is Jeff Gardner, and they'll line up as follows. Santiago Espinal moves back up to the leadoff spot. He'll be at third base. He's been really good defensively this week. Anderson Rojas hits second and plays in center field, and Rojas has also been really good. He has run down a lot of balls out there in deep center field. Hitting third, playing at second base, is Demetrio Crisantes. Jose Fernandez cleans up. He'll play shortstop. Batting fifth out in right field is Gavin Quintasello. Across the outfield in left field is A.J. Vukovic. He'll hit sixth. Batting seventh at first base is Aramis Garcia. Matt O'Neill does the catching, hits eighth. Batting ninth is designated hitter Jesus Valdez. And the starting pitcher for Reno, he is on a Major League rehab assignment, right-hander Ryan Nelson. He is expected to pitch one, maybe two innings today. He is not going to return as a starting pitcher for the Diamondbacks. He's expected to go back to Phoenix as a reliever for the rest of the season. There just isn't enough time for him to get built back up to be a starting pitcher. The umpires for tonight's game have just arrived at home plate, and they are going through ground rules, lineups with each of the team's managers. And the umpires are presented by Precision Eye Center, where each person leaves our care seeing their world as clear as possible. We truly are a sight for sore eyes. 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Elliot Melton is working the plate. He'll call balls and strikes. There was four challenges against him in Wednesday's game. Three of them were overturned. One of them was confirmed as correct. Ty Krause, the umpire at first base, and the crew chief Dylan Wilson is the umpire at third. As for the standings in the Pacific Coast League, we have eight games left in the season, including tonight. And it's looking like it's going to be Oklahoma City to win the second half title. OKC is the Dodgers affiliate. The Comets have won 13 consecutive games. They entered today with a four-game lead over second-place Sugar Land. In reality, it's a five-game lead because OKC has the tiebreaker. Those two teams are playing head-to-head. OKC has obviously won four in a row because they have won 13 consecutive games. The start of the game was delayed due to some inclement weather, but they are now underway. They're in the third inning, no score, and they're Sugar Land at OKC. As for the rest of the PCL standings, I don't think anyone else is in it. Las Vegas won the first half. They're six games back. Doesn't matter what they do anyways. Round Rock and Tacoma, seven games out with eight games left. Yeah, everyone else, they're done. It's OKC or Sugar Land, and Sugar Land absolutely, positively must win tonight and tomorrow. If they do, they cuts the deficit down to two, but really that's three with the tiebreaker going into the final week of the season. But in all likelihood, it's going to be Las Vegas, the first half champion, hosting Oklahoma City in the best of three starting on Tuesday, September 22nd. Whoever wins that best of three will then play the International League champion in a one-game winner-take-all for the AAA National Championship. That'll also take place in Las Vegas. It's a neutral site. I'm using air quotes, which you cannot see, but every AAA National Championship game is in Las Vegas. Just so happens that Las Vegas, the team, the Aviators, might be playing in their home ballpark, and that'll take place on Saturday, September 26th. In terms of what's at stake for these two teams, if Reno can win today and tomorrow, the Aces will finish with a home winning record. They're going to be way under 500 overall. Albuquerque Isotopes, what's at stake for them? Need to go 6-2 in the final eight games to finish at 75-75. If they go 7-1, they'll finish with a winning record of 76-74. The last time the Isotopes had a winning record was 2013, and the last time the Rockies AAA team had a winning record was back in 2012. It's going to be really tough for the Isotopes, though, as basically ever since Zach Veen got called up to the major leagues, they have just not been the same team. They have lost 18 of their last 27 going back to when Veen got called up. So that's going to wrap up Isotopes on Deck. When we come back, we'll get started with tonight's contest. It is game five of this six-game series, 68th game of the second half, the 143rd game overall. It's Albuquerque at Reno, Rockies affiliate at Diamondbacks affiliate. By Inte Bayoso and Ryan Nelson are the two starting pitchers. And when we come back, all the action, description, details here from Greater Nevada Field. This is the Isotopes Multimedia Network.
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10: We come to you on this Saturday evening from downtown Reno, Nevada. We are inside Greater Nevada Field, right on the edge of the Truckee River. Tonight, it is the fifth game of this six-game series. Albuquerque Isotopes and Reno Aces battling this week. Each team has won two games tonight. Again, game five of six. Hi again, everyone. My name is Josh Sushan. I'm here at the ballpark. I'm your play-by-play announcer. Back at Master Studio Controls in downtown Albuquerque is Jonah Vaqueda. Well, this is the final road trip of the season for the Isotopes. We have just 8 games left. It's a night game right now, a day game tomorrow. Monday's the travel day. Tuesday back home in Albuquerque for the final 6 games of the season. That'll be against the Salt Lake Bees. And so we are near the finish line. Both teams trying to finish strong and go into the offseason with some good personal feelings about themselves. And you never know, there might be another call-up or two as well that'll take place. Even from yesterday's game, we were kind of wondering why Pavin Smith, the number 3 hitter for Reno, got removed after 6 innings. The answer, he got called up by the Diamondbacks. Of course, they are in a pennant race. They're trying to get the final wild card spot. They are a half game behind San Diego. And so all the players for the Reno Aces know that you have a couple of good games. There's an injury. They might be up as part of a big playoff push in the big leagues. And for the Albuquerque Isotopes, man, the Rockies are struggling right now. They lost again earlier today. They need to go 8-6 in order to avoid another 100-loss season. All right, let's play some baseball. Ryne Nelson on the mound. He's on a rehab assignment. He has been sidelined with a right flexor and a slight UCL sprain. UCL is ulnar collateral ligament. This is his third rehab outing. He pitched 1 inning in each of his first 2. He's expected to go 2 innings today. And then he is expected to rejoin the Diamondbacks, not as a starting pitcher, but as a relief pitcher. Ryan Ritter will start things off for the Isotopes. Rock Riggio and Sterling Thompson will follow. Need to get a door closed to the bullpen out in right field. And now that door is shut, so now we can play some baseball. This is a Copa de la Diversión night, as the Reno Aces are in their Micheladas de Reno uniforms, the Isotopes in their Mariachis de Nuevo México uniforms. It is 6:07 p.m. Pacific time. And the first pitch of the night from Nelson is a fastball that is a called strike, and it is going to be challenged by Ryan Ritter. First pitch of the game getting challenged. And the verdict is overturned.
15: First pitch 6:07, 78 degrees and sunny, 13-mile-per-hour winds to the northeast.
10: It is officially 78 degrees here in Reno. You might have heard that in the background on the speaker. So Ryan Ritter challenges the first pitch of the game, gets it overturned from a strike to a ball. And now the second pitch of the game is a swing and a foul at the plate to make the count 1-1. Well, for Ryan Nelson, a former second-round pick back in 2019 out of the University of Oregon, he grew up in Henderson, Nevada, that is just outside of Las Vegas. He got off to a really slow start with the Diamondbacks this season. Here's the next pitch to Ritter. It's in there for a called strike to make it 1-2. His ERA at the end of April was a whopping 7.71. But then he turned it around in May. His ERA was 2.95 in his 6 starts that month. And then in June, had 2 really good starts, 2 innings, 7 runs. But in the middle, 7 runs in 4 innings. And that's when he went on the injured list. The right elbow. There's the 1-2 pitch. That is taken a little bit high at the last moment. Ritter lays off. Fastball at 97 miles an hour. And the count is 2-2. Nelson started against the Isotopes at the start of the series on Tuesday. Struck out 2 in the scoreless first inning. Next pitch is a slow roller to the left side. Charging in at third. Espinal bare hands. Throws. 1 hopper is not in time. Safe. So Ritter at first base with an infield single. Well, that ball pretty much hit right in front of home plate. And it didn't take a big bounce. It took a slow bounce and roll toward the third baseman. And Ritter with his speed able to leg it out. Now here's Rock Riggio. And in fact, that ball hit right in front of the plate so much it's almost like there's a divot there. Home plate umpire is trying to smooth it out. Elliot Melton using his shoes to try to smooth out that area. It's almost like you're in the sand trap. And where's the rake in order to make it nice and smooth again? Here's Riggio. He homered yesterday as part of a 3-hit game. And first pitch is a swing and a foul straight back. It's off the top of the ballpark and bounces back down into the seats. Home plate and pitcher's mound all in the shadows. The entire infield grass in the shadows. There's just a small area at the back of the infield dirt on the right side that has sunshine, although the second baseman is looking into the sun. The 0-1 is another slow ground ball. This one to the first baseman. Garcia will glove and take it himself to the bag for the out. Did not have a play at second base. Ritter advances there, and there's one away. In the outfield, all three are looking into the sun. Actually, they're standing in the sun. The left fielder, A.J. Vukovic, just has the sun on the side of his the right side of his face. Anderson Rojas in center. Right fielder Gavin Quintasella will look into the sun the longest. Here's Sterling Thompson. He homered yesterday. And first pitch is fouled off into the netting on the third base side. Santiago Espinal plays at third base. Jose Fernandez at short. Second baseman, Demetrio Crisantes. First baseman is Aramis Garcia. And he's looking into the sun now as he is backed up. The catcher is Matt O'Neill. Strike one pitch. Thompson swings, fouls this one back over the ballpark and into downtown Reno. And the count is nothing in two. Thompson having another good week. 5-for-15. On base 8 times, including walks and hit by pitches. He's homered twice this week. Here's the 0-2 pitch. Just missed, trying to catch the inside corner with that slider. And the count is 1-2. Thompson back foot right on the chalk outline, bends the knees. Hands in just beyond the left shoulder, the pitch. Is a jam shot ground ball to the right side. Garcia gloves, flips to the pitcher, covering for the out. And advancing to third base is Ritter. So that is three batters, three slow ground balls. One went for an infield single, the other two outs. And the hitter will be Charlie Condon. Condon had that huge game Sunday in Albuquerque, 2 grand slams, 9 RBIs. This week he's 3-for-16. He has not driven in any runs this week, so he's still at 90 for the year and with 25 homers. Righty on righty. And Nelson steps off. He wants to go through the signs again. Now Nelson has the sign. Comes set right at the waist. And the pitch. Taken for a called strike. Infield plays Condon pretty much straight away. So does the outfield. I guess the biggest gap is right center, but it's pretty much straight up. 0-1 pitch is fouled off to the first base side out of play. And that'll make the count no balls and two strikes. Overall for Ryan Nelson, he has spent parts of 5 years in the big leagues, made his debut in 2022. Overwhelmingly, he has been a member of the Diamondbacks rotation since 2023. He's had a few outings out of the pen. Otsu's swinging a foul tip into the catcher's mitt. Condon strikes out, and that'll do it for the Isotopes. No runs, one hit, no errors, one left. And after a half inning, Albuquerque nothing. Reno coming to bat here on the Isotopes Multimedia Network.
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10: Albuquerque did not score in the top of the first inning. Third straight game in which they have not scored in the first. The only game was Wednesday when they plated runs. Valiente Belloso now ready to go to work, facing Santiago Espinal. From the windup, first pitch of the game for Belloso is fouled back to the top of the netting behind home. Belloso is making his 20th start, his 29th appearance at AAA, a record of 3-11, 8.06 ERA. Opponents hitting 325 against him. From the windup, his 0-1 pitch is fouled off to the right, out of play. And that makes it 0-2. Belloso has allowed 27 home runs this year. That is the most in the Pacific Coast League. It is tied for the fourth most in all of minor league baseball. And now the 0-2 pitch to Espinal. Low and away for a ball. He also last week pitched twice. He worked on September 5th as a reliever. Allowed 6 runs, 5 earned in 2 innings. He deals home, and that is a called third strike on the outside corner. Used a sweeper to freeze Espinal, and there's one away. 2 weeks ago, Belloso started twice at Round Rock. Both times he pitched exactly three innings, basically by design. It was a combined one run in those 6 innings, and then worked as a reliever last week, starting today, and probably won't go super deep into the game. First pitch is a called strike on the outside corner to Anderson Rojas. Today is basically a bullpen game for the Isotopes in which Belloso will hopefully go the first 3. And now the 0-1 pitch is a wave and a miss. Really good changeup had Rojas out in front. And the count is nothing in 2. Rojas is 3-for-14 this week. Here's the pitch. That is high and outside. To make it 1-2. Infield plays the lefty to pull. Outfield about straight away. And Belloso's 1-2 pitch is a ground ball to the left side. Ritter backhands. Quick throw across his body. One hopper in there. Got him. Well, Ritter used a one-hopper on purpose, it looked like, and the ball came up nice and easy for Condon. It was about chest-high on the one bounce. Ritter was shaded up the middle, had to quickly go to his right, and it's all about the quick release in addition to the accurate throw. 2 outs, nobody on. No score, bottom of the first. And the batter will be Demetrio Crisantes. First pitch, ground ball to third. Right there is Stevens. Didn't really have to move. Fields throw, side retired. 3 up and 3 down for Belloso. We go to the second. No score. Albuquerque at Reno here on the Isotopes Multimedia Network. 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
4: On to the second inning, no score tonight between Albuquerque and Reno. Ryan Nelson on a major league rehab assignment. An infield single, then three ground outs and a strikeout to wrap up his first inning. Now he's set to go to work here in the second inning to face Edward Julian, Chad Stevens, and Bryant Betancourt. Entire infield now in the shadows. Julian, a left-handed hitter, taps the front foot as he waits. And first pitch is a ball that'll be challenged. Catcher Matt O'Neill thinks it should be overturned, and the call is confirmed as correct. It missed inside. So the Diamondbacks affiliate, Reno Aces, lose their challenge. They only have one remaining. And now the 1-0 pitch to Julian is taken high for ball two. Julian have a good week. He's 6-for-13. He's also walked five times. A couple of doubles, four RBIs. He was pounding the left field wall either on the fly or on a bounce earlier in the week. Here's the 2-0 taken for a called strike near the outside corner. Shortstop Fernandez plays way up the middle. Third baseman Espinel not as far off the line. The pitch is powered in the air to right field. Back goes Quantasello. He won't get it. It short hops the wall. Julian sprinting towards second. Misplayed by Quantasello, and so Julian's going to keep running to third, and he's going to make it without a throw. Well, Quantasello was about to pick it up and then didn't come up with it clean, and that was Julian's signal to go for another base. That's going to go as a double and an E9. It was a fastball up in the zone, and Julian able to time that 95 mile an hour fastball. Quantasello tried to catch it with his glove off the wall, and when it dropped off the glove and onto the ground, that's when Julian took another 90 feet. Here's Chad Stevens. Takes outside in low, ball one. And this is the fourth consecutive game for Stevens returning to the Isotopes lineup. Missed 11 games when he was hit in the helmet by a pitch at Round Rock. Next pitch, a swing and a miss. Late on that fastball, Nelson up to 97 miles an hour with that pitch. Again, Nelson's on a rehab assignment. The velocity's definitely there. He's just trying to get the rust off, get the command where he wants it. 1-1 pitch, very high that time, ball two. Middle infielders are back. Corner infielders are about three quarters the way in. Not quite at the infield grass, but noticeably in. 2-1 pitch, a swing and a miss. Another fastball by him. And the count is 2-2. Nelson has the sign, brings the hands together right around the belt. Here's the 2-2 pitch. And this one is fouled off way down the first baseline out of play. Count holds at 2 balls and 2 strikes. Stevens digs in with the back foot. Wiggles the bat a little bit, and now time called. Nelson stepped off the rubber. Runner at third base. There's nobody out. We're in the second inning, and there's no score. Now everyone's ready for the 2-2. Outside and low, tried a slider. After 4 consecutive fastballs went slider, now the count is full at 3-2. Stevens waiting on the payoff. Target set. Here it comes. A swing and a miss. Got him with the fastball. Well, he got 3 swings and misses from Stevens, all on fastballs. Again, the velocity's there. That was 96. He hit 97 3 times earlier in the at-bat. Nelson's going to be an intriguing guy for the Diamondbacks as a reliever when he rejoins their team next week. Now the batter is Bryant Betancourt. And first pitch is hit in the air, foul down the third baseline, well down the line. Now that is a foul ball, strike one. Right fielder Quantisello putting the right hand up to shield his eyes from the sun as the pitch is being delivered. He's got it really bad right now. In less than 5 minutes, he'll have a whole lot of relief. All 4 infielders are now in. 0-1 pitch is fouled off. This one over the third base dugout into the crowd to make it nothing in 2. Betancourt got the start in games 1, 3, and now 5 of this series. Braxton Fulford catching the other ones. And now it's Nelson who steps off. That's his 2nd disengagement. Cannot do that a 3rd time or else it's an automatic ball. From the waist, the 0-2 en route. Fouled straight back that time. Betancourt just missed that one. And it's still 0-2. Last year was probably the best year for Ryan Nelson in the big leagues. It was his lowest ERA at 3.39, highest number of innings at 154. It was his lowest hits per 9 innings. Another 0-2 pitch is inside that time. That was a fastball at 97 miles an hour to make the count 1-2. When the Diamondbacks went to the World Series back in 2023, Nelson was used as a reliever. Pitched in 3 total games that year in the postseason. 1-2 is grounded down the first baseline. Just fair, past the dive of Garcia, and that's going to be extra bases. Julian has scored. Betancourt stops at 2nd. It's an RBI double for Bryant Betancourt, and the Isotopes get the jump tonight. It's 1-0. Well, the infield in likely led to the run there. The infield's back. There's more time for Garcia to react. He dove to his left. Ball was just barely fair. That is the 27th double for Betancourt. It's his 67th RBI. Now the batter is Connor Capel. First pitch is a liner to right. That one's sinking down for a base hit. Betancourt is going to get sent from 3rd. Quantisello can throw, but it's cut off. And sliding in feet first safely is Betancourt. RBI single for Connor Capel. It's a 2-0 Isotopes lead. Well, in yesterday's game, Gavin Quantisello had 2 throws home, both on the fly that were really impressive. One was an out, the other just barely safe. And that time the throw came in was cut off. Three hits in the inning. Drew Evans now the batter. First pitch is bounced, just foul down the third baseline. Evans going the other way. And that is strike one. Going back to that 2023 postseason, Nelson pitched in one game in the wild card round against the Brewers, one game in the League Championship Series against the Phillies, and he had one very long relief outing in the World Series against Texas. 0-1 pitch is very high. 2023, that was his first full season in the big leagues. Made his debut in 2022. One and one is the count. Capel takes his lead. The pitch is a broken bat ground ball to the second baseman. Crisante has looked at second. He'll throw to first for the out. And now there's two away. Well, that was, I thought he had time to get the lead runner at second base. It wasn't hit all that hard. Again, at least it sounded like it was a broken bat. And that's probably going to be it for Ryan Nelson. He has thrown 34 pitches. He gets fist bumps from his teammates. And indeed, we have a break in the action for a pitching change. The score is Albuquerque 2, Reno nothing, and this is the Isotopes Multimedia Network.

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4: First one out of the bullpen for the Reno Aces is right-hander Jose Cabrera. He was originally listed as the starting pitcher. The rehabbing major leaguer Ryan Nelson gets first dibs. And so Cabrera takes over after Nelson faced nine batters. We're in the second inning. He scores Albuquerque 2, Reno nothing. And Ryan Ritter will greet Cabrera, who has gone back and forth between AAA and the major leagues quite a bit this year. First pitch is taken low for ball one. Ritter reached on an infield single in the first inning. Look at second, and the 1-0 pitch. Is a hit by pitch. It grazed his left arm, maybe got the elbow guard. And so Ritter heads down to first base. That'll put two on with two out for Rock Riggio. Well, this year Cabrera did not begin his season until June 2nd. He has made 18 starts for AAA. In the big league, 7 appearances, 5 as a starter. And first pitch to Rock Riggio is swung on, fouled off to the left and out of play. Actually, I want to correct myself. He has made 18 total appearances in the minors. 9 starts at AA Amarillo, 9 starts at AAA Reno, plus the 5 starts in the big leagues and the 2 relief appearances in the big leagues. Next pitch. Riggio takes very high. And the count is 1-1. Cabrera at AA, 3.60 ERA, AAA, 5.80, and in the big leagues, 4.33. Here's the 1-1 pitch. Riggio swings and misses. Cutter near the outside corner. Makes it 1-2. Cabrera is from the Dominican, listed at 6'3", 190 pounds. Second baseman Chris Sanchez plays Riggio way toward the hole. Big gap between him and second base. Here's the pitch.

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3: Albuquerque, 2-0 lead of Areno as we start the bottom of the second inning. Vallente Belloso, a quick first inning on 9 pitches. Reds had the aces in order. And Jose Fernandez will lead things off here in the home half of the second. First pitch is taken for a called strike. Belloso did not face Reno earlier in the season when these two teams met back in April. Next pitch is a liner into left field for a base hit. Jose Fernandez aboard, first base runner of the game for the Aces. It was in between Stevens and Ritter, closer to the third baseman Stevens. He had no shot at it, though. Now here is Gavin Quantasello. He was hitless for the week before yesterday when he had 2 hits. He's been at AA and AAA this year. Tonight is 41st game at AAA Reno. And Belloso's first pitch is taken low for ball one. Belloso the set. And the 1-0 pitch is fouled off to the left side and out of play. Isotopes and Aces played a 6-game series in Albuquerque first week of June. It was the first full week of the season. April. Reno took 4 of 6 in that series. Belloso was in the big leagues with the Rockies at the time. The 1-1 is popped up. Shallow right center. Evans and Capel. And this will be the center fielder, Evans, who makes the catch. One away here in the bottom of the second inning. So, yeah, we played Reno right away, second series of the season, and now we play them in the second to last, or the penultimate series of the season. Nothing in between. Now the hitter is A.J. Vukovic. First pitch is a called strike on the outside corner. That sweeper landed just barely catching the corner. We've seen Vukovic a lot over the last 3 years. This is his 173rd career game at AAA with Reno. The 0-1 is a soft little looper into right center. It's down for a base hit. This will be picked up by Capel, who sends it in. Moving first to third was Fernandez. So a couple of singles. That one was a good pitch. It was a sweeper away, and Vukovic just able to throw the hands, get it off the end of the bat, and hit it hard enough to reach it out into center field. And now the batter is Aramis Garcia. Yesterday in the 8th inning, Garcia a home run to right field, opposite field. That ended up being the difference in the ball game. First pitch is a swing and a miss for strike one. Garcia's hit 6 home runs this season. 3 of them have been a go-ahead home run. Yesterday's final was 6-5. Here's the 0-1. This one's fouled back over our heads. And the count is nothing in 2. Another one-run loss yesterday for the Isotopes. They are 14-22 in one-run games. In fact, 6 of the 10 head-to-head between

Albuquerque and Reno have been decided by just one run. 0-2 is outside for ball. And out of those six games decided by a run, Reno has won four of those six. I feel like both the Isotopes and their parent club, the Colorado Rockies, have both going to look back on the season and just the one-run losses. Here's the 1-2 that is taken for a called strike. It'll be challenged by Garcia. As of now, it's strike three. And this is going to be really close. The verdict is confirmed, a strike. And the Reno Aces are out of challenges here in the second inning. So they are at the mercy of umpire Elliot Melton the rest of this game. Now it's Matt O'Neill, the catcher. First pitch swinging, hits it high in the air to right center field and deep. Capel's going back, sprinting back. Evans nearby. That ball is off the wall. It has scored one into the cutoff man, Riggio. No throw home. Two-run score. Vukovic coming all the way around from first base. It's a two-run double for Matt O'Neill. That ties the game up at two apiece. Well, he got a cut fastball almost right down the middle. And Avens played it really well off the wall, caught it with the bare hand. But it is 424 out there to right center. And Vukovic, off of the crack of the bat, was able to get a good read and see that nobody was going to catch it. Now the hitter is Jesus Valdez. First pitch is a called strike. Valdez has spent most of the season at AA Amarillo, 38 games there. Played his second game yesterday for Reno. Came off the bench, was 1-for-2, including an RBI single in the seventh inning that tied it. Pops this one up behind home out of play. And it's 0-2. Valdez has hit just 175 between AA and AAA. There is two outs, but he also trying to end the inning here. The pitch is taken high. Makes it 1-2. Well, this is from the Dominican, listed at 5'10", 175. Here's the 1-2. Way outside. Reaching for it was Betancourt. That sweeper was not at all where Bayoso wanted it. The count is even. Sun is no longer in the eyes of any players. Just a few fans on the berm in right field still looking into the sun. 2-2. Miss low. And the count is full. O'Neill takes his lead at second base. And the 3-2 payoff is taken outside, ball four. First walk of the game for Bayoso. This runner's at first and second, and that hurts. Number nine hitter is batting 175. You had him 0-2, and then you missed with four straight. And now the lineup turns over. Top of the lineup, Santiago Espinal, the hitter. Struck out looking in his first at bat. He's 4-for-16 for the week. And first pitch takes just outside, ball one. Runners take their leads. Bayoso checks the runner at second. The pitch home. Taken for a called strike. Sweeper caught the outside corner. It's 1-1. Actually, that pitch was well outside.
Umpire called it a strike. Reno does not have any challenges left. It was well outside. 1-1. He's hit high in the air to left field and deep. Thompson's going back. He's on the warning track looking up, and that ball is gone. It's a three-run homer for Santiago Espinal. And the Reno Aces have taken the lead. It is now 5-2. Second home run for Espinal at AAA. And again, the previous batter, the number 9 hitter, who has spent most of the year at AA, a 175 average, had him down 0-2, lost him for a walk, and then the next guy homers. Anderson Rojas takes the first pitch low for ball one. So it's a 5-run inning for the Aces. Here's the 1-0. That's a ground ball to the right side. And over to field, it is Riggio from the outfield grass. Throws to first, side retired. But damage is done. 8 batters came to the plate. 5 of them scored. There was 4 hits, no errors, and nobody left on base. We go to the third inning. Reno 5, Albuquerque 2, here on the Isotopes Multimedia Network.

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2: On to the third inning. The score is 5-2. Reno the lead over Albuquerque. And Jose Cabrera listening for the sign. Sterling Thompson will lead it off for the Isotopes. And first pitch of this third inning is a line drive base hit left center field over the head of the shortstop. Rojas in center able to cut it off. So Sterling Thompson on the first pitch of the inning laces one the other way. Neither team scored in the first. Albuquerque with two in the second. Reno answering with five in the bottom of the second. And now here's Charlie Condon. Thompson takes his lead at first base. He's up to 20 stolen bases. And a throw over to first base, close, and safe is the call. I don't think Sterling was ready to run, but I think he was kind of leaning or maybe just ready to extend his lead by another half step or so. Just barely got back to the bag. He's got a good lead right now. Doesn't go. The first pitch, Condon swings and fouls it straight back. First strike one. Thompson retakes his lead, inching off and throw over to first base, and he's back in with a lot more room to spare now. And that is two pickoff attempts or two disengagements. Cabrera looked over at him, comes set. Long pause. The pitch home is a ground ball to the second baseman, jumping out of the way is the umpire. Crisantes bobbles, only play is first. And he gets Condon. Well, that was a routine double play grounder hit right at the second baseman. And maybe he got fooled a little bit as the umpire was jumping to get out of the way, but that ball was hit right at him. That should have been a double play. Well, he fielded it cleanly, but it was on. He was about ready to shovel it to second. And then that's when the ball squirted out of his hands. Edward Julian at the plate takes a called strike. Thompson takes his lead at second. Fernandez plays behind him. 0-1 pitch is taken low. Julian, a good take at the last moment. One and one, the count on Julian. He's the designated hitter tonight. And time called. 5-2, Reno leading Albuquerque. We're in the third inning. Here's the 1-1 pitch. Taken for a called strike on the outside corner. And Julian will step out of the batter's box. Steps back in. Cabrera has the sign. Hands way away from the body as he comes set. Next pitch is very high. Evens the count at 2-2. The sun no longer in the eyes of any players or fans. Not quite twilight yet. Lots of light blue in the sky. The 2-2 pitch is a swing and a miss. Got him with a curveball for the second out of the inning. Isotopes Baseball brought to you in part by Pepsi. 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Pepsi, an official sponsor of the Isotopes. Chad Stevens now the batter. Two outs. Thompson at second. And the first pitch Stevens takes low. Looked like Thompson was about to steal. He took a big, aggressive secondary jump and then stopped. Cabrera got the ball back from the catcher. They have an extra long look at him. Here's the 1-0. And that's a liner into right. It's down for a base hit. Thompson's going to get sent home, and he's going to score without a throw. Chad Stevens, another opposite field base hit. That's an RBI single. Isotopes now trail 5-3. Topes have six hits already. Six hits through 15 batters. Ryan Betancourt at the plate. As one of them, he had an RBI double that brought in the game's first run. First pitch is taken outside for ball one. Stevens takes his lead, held on by Garcia, who is primarily a catcher. 1-0 is pulled down the right field line. That one is down for a base hit, and it goes all the way to the wall. Stevens on his way to third base, and Lopez is windmilling him in, and no relay throw. He scores standing. Brian Betancourt has his second RBI double of the game, and the Isotopes pull within a run, now trailing 5-4. Well, if Quantisello can cut that ball off, Stevens probably gets held at third base. But once it got by him and he had to turn and go get it off the wall, that's when Pedro Lopez started windmilling that right arm, telling Stevens, come on, Chad, you got to score on this. And he did. Now the batter is Connor Capel. First pitch is taken for a called strike near the top of the zone. Capel, RBI single, his first at bat. Capel now has an even 60 RBIs for the season between AA and AAA. 35 at AA and 25 at AAA. 0-1 pitch, taken for a called strike. Fastball near the inside corner to make it nothing in two. Two outs. Betancourt takes his lead at second base. And here's the pitch. And that's a soft liner. Base hit left center field. Here comes Betancourt around third base. And he will score without a throw. Connor Capel's got his second RBI hit of the game. And the Isotopes have immediately answered and tied it up. It's 5-5 here in the third inning. That was a fastball up in the zone. Hit it the other way. It was slicing just enough that it got away from the shortstop, Fernandez, who was playing up the middle, went to his right, dove for it just beyond his reach. That is three consecutive hits with two outs. And now Drew Avin trying to make it four in a row, takes a called strike. Topes had Sterling Thompson at third base, two outs. Nobody had scored. Stevens RBI single, Betancourt RBI double, Capel RBI single. Here's the 0-1 pitch. This one is hit high in the air to left field. Vukovic going back, now going back more. He's on the warning track, jumps and makes the catch. More like a hop at the back of the warning track. Side retired. The Isotopes tied up, scoring three runs, four hits, no errors, one left. We head to the home half of the third inning. Albuquerque and Reno tied 5-5 already here on the Isotopes Multimedia Network.
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2: We have a lot of offense already tonight. Middle of the third inning, Albuquerque 5 runs on 8 hits. And Reno 5 runs on 4 hits. Ante Belloso starting for the Isotopes tonight. Still in there, first pitch this inning is taken for a called strike by Demetrio Crisantes. Belloso, a quick first inning, got all three batters he faced, then gave up 5 in the second. From the wind, the 0-1, taken, called strike. Jumps ahead, no balls and 2 strikes. Infield, outfield, play Crisantes pretty much straight away. Here's the 0-2, missed outside for ball 1. Sun has now set. We are at twilight. Not too many clouds in the sky. The 1-2 pitch is a ground ball to the left side, a base hit in the hole. Right in that 5.5 hole, almost exactly the halfway area between Stevens and Ritter. Time now for Ultra Moments in Isotopes history. It's presented by Michelob Ultra. That's a superior light beer. It's brewed for those who understand that it's only worth it if you enjoy it. Michelob Ultra, play you for an Ultra. Jose Fernandez, the batter. And first pitch is taken low off the glove of Betancourt, but not far enough for Crisantes to advance. And rolled a bit up the third baseline. On this day last year, we were in El Paso. Gabriel Hughes was really good. He allowed just 2 hits and 5 shutout innings. The 1-0 is inside for ball. Isotopes won the game 9-0. That game was called due to rain in the middle of the 6th inning. Rain began in the 4th. Teams played through heavy rain for the next 2.5 innings. Went into a delay at 8:19. About an hour later, was officially called. 2-0 is a slow curve that's in there for a called strike. Hughes retired 15 of the 17 batters he faced in that start last year. Now the 2-1 from Belloso is grounded sharply foul. Down the third baseline, hand off the protective railing, bounces into shallow left. On this day in 2023, Ryan Feltner was making a rehab appearance. He went 4 2/3 innings, yielded just 1 run. Isotopes were also playing El Paso that year. It was also in El Paso, and they won it 6-3. Coco Montes, 2-run homer in the 8th inning, sealed the victory. Back in 2023, the Isotopes were still a little bit in the hunt for the second half title. And they were 4 games out of first place, but they still had 5 teams ahead of them, and they did not ultimately make the playoffs that year. 2-2 pitch is in the dirt for a ball, and the count is full. Both these two teams, Reno and Albuquerque, both mathematically eliminated. They're just playing for pride, and because it's their job, and because baseball is fun to play. 8 games left in the season, including tonight. Now the 3-2, instead of throw to first base, back with a dive is Crisantes. Crisantes has not stolen any bases this year, but 2 years ago he stole 30 and was only thrown out three times. Let's see if he's going here. Full count, nobody out. He is running. The pitch off the end of the bat. It's foul. Now it's fair. It's picked up by Condon, who tags him out. Again, it started foul, but it had so much spin on it that it quickly moved into fair territory. And advancing to second base is Crisantes. Good thing that Condon did not give up on that ball. It was never on the grass in foul territory. It was on the dirt, but well foul. And then again, so much spin on it, and then it rolled back fair and onto the grass on the fair side. Here's Gavin Quantasello, and he takes a called strike. Tie game, 5-5, bottom of the third inning. Here's the 0-1 pitch. A wave and a miss through a slow changeup. And Quantasello took a huge cut. My back hurts after seeing him swing that hard and miss it. And he's kind of moving the body around a little bit as he stepped out. Now back in the left-handed batter's box. Here's the 0-2 from Belloso. And that's a ground ball up the middle into center field. That's a base hit. Crisantes around third base, and he scores. So Gavin Quantasello with the RBI single. Reno retakes the lead. It's 6-5. Well, I was actually thinking to myself, I think he's going to throw that same changeup. You get a huge swing and a miss. But no, he came back with a fastball. And it was in the middle of the plate. It was down in the zone, but again in the middle of the plate. And Quantasello able to line it up the middle. Here's A.J. Vukovic. First pitch swings, fouls it off to the right, and out of play. Isotopes Baseball is brought to you in part by the New Mexico Public Regulation Commission. They remind everyone to call 811 before you dig at least two full business days. Regardless if your business is small or big, it's simple, it's free, and most important, it is required by law. Oh, one pitch, fouled straight back to the screen, and the count is 0-2. Vukovic singled to center in his first at-bat, part of that five-run second inning. 0-2 is a hair outside. Quantasello has stolen four bases this year. Small lead at first. The pitch is a line drive, base hit left field. Vukovic a clean single. Picked up by Thompson, sends it into Ritter, the cutoff man. Third hit of the inning, all singles. And that puts two on with one out. Isotope's bullpen is gearing up for a pitching change. Bayoso's next pitch will be his 50th of the game. Aramis Garcia, the batter. Tubbs looking for a double play grounder. And the first pitch is taken inside for ball one. Bayoso checks second. The pitch home is hit very high down the left field line, drifting into foul territory. Thompson sprinting over, but has no play. And hit, I believe, at the bottom, the base of the wall. Might have hit the netting briefly before it hit the base of the wall. And so the county is 1-1. Thompson gets back to his position in left field. Runners retake their leads. And the 1-1 pitch is inside for ball. Aramis Garcia from Florida, the Miami metro area. Last year, big leagues with the Phillies briefly, most of the year at AAA Lehigh Valley. 2-1 pitch is popped up in the air left field. Thompson coming over, has room underneath it, waiting on gravity, makes the catch. Runners do not tag. And that's the second out of the inning. Here's Matt O'Neill. He jumped on the first pitch of Bayoso and hit a two-run double to right center last inning. And first pitch to O'Neill. This time he takes a called strike. Condon well off the line at first. Here's the pitch. And that is a soft liner into right center field. That's down for a base hit. Quantasello around second scores. Avens gets it into the cutoff man. And that is the fourth single of the inning. The Aces have scored two here in the third. Their lead is now 7-5. And that is the end of the night for pitcher Bayente Bayoso. Pedro Lopez just pointed to the bullpen, breaking the action. 7-5, Reno leads Albuquerque here on the Isotopes Multimedia Network.
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2: First one out of the Albuquerque bullpen tonight is right-hander Blake Adams. He takes over here in the bottom of the third inning. Reno Aces with 7 runs on 8 hits off by Yente Bayoso. And Adams inherits 2 on, 2 out. 7-5, Reno leading Albuquerque here. We're only in the bottom of the third inning. We've already had a combined 12 runs on 16 hits. And the number 9 hitter, Jesus Valdez, will greet Adams. Vukovic at third, O'Neill at first. He just singled home a run. The pitch taken for a called strike. Adams looks in at Betancourt, gets the sign. Comes set at the waist. The pitch is a liner in the center field. Adams coming over. He dives in. Drew Avens made the catch. What a play. Drew Avens all-out dive into left center. Takes away a hit, saves runs, and ends the inning. Two runs for Reno, however. The Aces had four hits, no errors, two left. We go to the fourth inning. It's Reno 7 and Albuquerque 5 here on the Isotopes Multimedia Network.
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2: Albuquerque Isotopes will have to come from behind again as they are trailing 7-5 as they come to bat here in the fourth inning. They led at 1.2-0, trailed 5-2, tied it at 5, now trailing 7-5. Top of the fourth on Ryan Ritter will start things off. First pitch of the inning is pulled foul, hit it well on the left field line into the picnic tables down the line for strike one. Isotopes Baseball brought to you in part by the Albuquerque Journal. That's been your most trusted news source for 100 years, and now the Journal is delivering more than just the latest stories. 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Jose Cabrera into the windup. The pitch in the dirt for a ball, and it's 1-1. Ryan Nelson on a major league rehab assignment faced 9 batters. Cabrera has faced 9 batters so far. Ritter is the 10th he is facing. The 1-1 is grounded foul down the third baseline. And the count is 1-2. Ritter, an infield single against Nelson, hit by pitch by Cabrera. Trying to get on base for a third straight plate appearance. Still lots of light blue in the sky. We are at twilight. And the 1-2 is low, bounced in the dirt. As I mentioned earlier, there's not a lot of clouds in the sky that I can see, but really what matters is how many clouds are behind the ballpark, what I cannot see. And that's what impacts whether ball gets lost in the twilight or not. 2-2 in the dirt again. And the count is full, 3-2. First pitch of the inning was a fastball, and Ritter was out in front of it, hit it hard but foul. Since then, sweepers and curveballs. 3-2 payoff is just outside, ball four. So Ritter is on base, a walk. Computer would have had it as a ball also. Well, Cabrera has 6 different pitches. Fastball, cutter, sweeper, sinker, changeup, and curveball. Now the batter is Rock Riggio. And the first pitch. And he takes high, ball one. Riggio has grounded out and struck out. Ritter takes his lead. Here's the 1-0. A wave and a miss. Big, huge cut on a curveball. Well, out of the six pitches I mentioned that Cabrera throws, the curveball he throws least frequently. According to StatCast, he throws it 8% of the time. He throws the four-seam fastball the most, but even that he only throws 32% of the time. One and one the count. Riggio wiggles the bat back and forth. The pitch taken for a called strike. And it's one and two. Both teams have eight hits. Reno has the lead, 7-5. The 1-2 is a line drive foul down the right field line. Riggio out in front of that curveball that time. Smoked it well, but also way out in front. And it's still a ball and two strikes. Cabrera sets, and the pitch is hammered high in the air to deep right field. That one is way back. You can tell it goodbye. Rock Riggio with his second home run in as many games. That is his 22nd overall. And this game is once again tied 7-7 here in the fourth inning. Well, that was a fastball almost right down the middle. And he got all of it. 409 feet. He hit it to right center into the home bullpen. Actually, that might have gotten just over the home bullpen and onto the berm. Now Sterling Thompson swings the first pitch, fouls it off. Cabrera back to the windup. And the 0-1 is in the dirt for a ball. Thompson is grounded out and singled. And here comes the 1-1. That's a kind of a three-quarter swing and a miss. He might have foul-tipped it into the catcher's mitt. Thompson was definitely trying to stop himself from going around, and it was way too late. 1-2 the count. And the pitch. That bounced in front of the plate for ball. The home run by Rock Riggio means that Special Olympics of New Mexico receives another $30 from Rio Grande Credit Union. For more information, including how to become a member, visit riograndecu.org. Rio Grande Credit Union is your New Mexico credit union. 2-2 pitch is grounded foul behind the on-deck hitter Condon. Another 2-2 to Thompson is en route. And that's a swing and a foul tip. Unable to squeeze it is O'Neill. He couldn't find it initially. I think he thought it was in his glove, then realized, no, it was right between his legs. Just popped out. New life for Thompson in this at-bat. Lives to see another pitch. This will be the seventh pitch of the at-bat. And he takes it. It's another one in the dirt. Cabrera has thrown a lot of pitches in the dirt this inning. Ritter walks, Riggio homered. And now 3-2 on Thompson. Here's the payoff. Taken just outside, ball four. Thompson was, it was almost like Thompson was waiting for the umpire to ring him up. It was outside for sure. It was close, but it was outside. Maybe he was waiting for the catcher to challenge the call or something. Reno is out of challenges. They don't have any left. That was a heck of a plate appearance. Down 1-2. Fouled off a couple. Draws ball four. Now Charlie Condon steps in. First pitch is taken low and away. Ball one. Well, for Jose Cabrera, his last three outings were in the big leagues with the Diamondbacks. His last outing at AAA was on August 21st, and that was his worst outing of the season, actually. He still got called up anyways. The 1-0 is low. He was pitching at Salt Lake, allowed 8 runs on 9 hits and 3 home runs over just 3 2/3 innings. Despite that, he got called up to the major leagues not too long afterwards. That's the state of pitching nowadays. Here's a throw to first base. There's just so many injuries in baseball. Every team, Diamondbacks, Rockies, you name it, every team, they just have so many injuries. Someone gets hurt, you need somebody who is fresh, who's on the 40-man roster. Well, even though he didn't pitch well his last time, we need him. Call him up. 2-0's a swing and a miss. And Cabrera actually pitched well in his last three outings in the big leagues. A combined 9 1/3 innings and only 2 runs allowed. So maybe he just had a bad day at Salt Lake. 2-1 pitch, runner goes. It's driven in the air to right field. Quanticello going back, jumps, can't get it, one hops the wall. Thompson had stopped at second. Now he's on his way to third, and that's a double. It bounced over the wall. It bounced over the wall for an automatic double. So that'll put runners at second and third with nobody out. And Edward Julian will hit next, but first we're going to get a visit to the mound by the catcher, Matt O'Neill. The pitching coach is heading out to the mound as well, and all the other infielders will gather around. Let's check the scores around the Pacific Coast League. All eyes in Oklahoma City. First place, Oklahoma City playing second place, Sugar Land. OKC has the lead, 3-2. They're in the top of the eighth inning. That game had some inclement weather that delayed the start of it. Oklahoma City went into today's action officially with a 4-game lead in the standings, but in reality a 5-game lead over Sugar Land because they hold the head-to-head tiebreaker. OKC has won 13 consecutive games. And trying to make it 14 in a row. Again, they are leading 3-2 in the eighth inning against Sugar Land. Conference on the mound complete. First pitch, Edward Julian swings. Broken bat, blooper, center field, dropping, and it's down for a base hit. That's going to score Thompson, and Condon will be held at third. Throw goes over the head of the catcher. Down to second goes Julian. It'll be an RBI single. Goes to second on the throw, and the Isotopes have taken the lead. It's 8-7. Well, most of the bat ended up behind home. A big sliver of it ended up past the pitcher's mound. A little bit on the right side behind the pitcher's mound. And now the hitter is Chad Stevens. And the first pitch, Stevens takes a called strike. There's still nobody out in this inning. Ritter walked, Riggio homered, Thompson walked, Condon doubled, Julian just singled home a run. Next pitch, taken inside. That was a sweeper that kind of backed up on him. Evens the count at 1-1. Next pitch, Stevens grounds it foul at the plate. It rolls up the first baseline. And the count is 1-2. 3 straight inning. The Isotopes have a crooked number on the scoreboard. 2 in the second, 3 in the third, at least 3 here in this fourth inning. They have second and third with nobody out. Now the 1-2 pitch. That's in the dirt, sliding to his right to block it, O'Neill. Action in the Reno Aces bullpen. This could be the final batter that Cabrera faces. He has really struggled tonight. The 2-2. That's another one in the dirt. And the county is full. He has gone two innings plus six batters. In the third inning, he has thrown 52 pitches. Three-two payoff. Taken inside. That's ball four. That is the third walk of the inning. In all three cases, the count was 1-2, and he issued the walk. And that'll be the end of the night for Jose Cabrera. Manager Jeff Gardner out of the third base dugout. And we got a break in the action for this pitching change. Albuquerque 8, Reno 7. That's the score. Fourth inning here on the Isotopes Multimedia Network.
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2: Well, high scoring is an understatement for what we've had tonight at Greater Nevada Field. Albuquerque with the lead, 8-7 over Reno. We're only in the fourth inning. The Isotopes have the bases loaded with nobody out. The new pitcher is Juan Burgos, and he will face Bryant Betancourt. Betancourt has two different RBI doubles tonight. Isotopes with 11 hits already. Burgos, a right-hander. First pitch is outside for ball one. Condon at third, Julian at second, Stevens at first. Here's the pitch. Taken for a called strike. Just caught the outside corner. Runners take their leads. Infield, outfield plays Betancourt to pull. The pitch is a low line drive to left. It's down for a base hit. Condon scores, and the runner at third, Julian, will be held. Throw goes into the cutoff man. So that's an RBI single for Bryant Betancourt. He's got three different RBI hits. And the Isotopes have scored four in the inning, now lead 9-7. Well, he just filleted that ball into left field. A sinker went down, one-handed follow-through into left field. Now it's Connor Capel. He's looking for his third different RBI hit. And the first pitch is a swing and miss for strike one. All the Isotopes starters have at least one hit, except for the guy on deck, Drew Avins. Burgos comes set. The pitch. Check swing. He went around. Couldn't stop himself on that sweeper. It's 0-2. Oh, Cable using his timeout. Burgos goes to the rosin bag. Burgos, it looks like he's going to work from the windup. Then he squares his shoulders toward third base. Comes set. 0-2 pitch is low. That time Cable takes that sweeper. And the count is 1-2. Lights are just about taking full effect here at Greater Nevada Field. 1-2 the count. And the pitch. Capel takes in the dirt. That is three straight sweepers. Chased after the first one, laid off the next two. It's two balls and two strikes. Burgos ready. Here's the pitch. Way high that time. That was a cut fastball up and away. From 0-2 to 3-2 on Capel. No place to put him. The bases are loaded. Ball four means a run. Runners have their leads. 3-2, payoff pitch. That's way outside and high. Ball four. That's a bases loaded walk. Capel the RBI. Julian trots home to score. And it's now a 10-7 Isotopes lead. Stevens moved to third, Betancourt to second. Capel's at first with his third RBI of the game. Here's Drew Evans. First pitch hit well, right center field gap. And no one's going to get that one. It's off the wall. That's going to score one. That's going to score two. And here comes Capel.

0: 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Never miss a minute.
1: As well. Here's the 0-1. That is grounded foul to the third base dugout. And the county is nothing and two on Ritter. Ritter using his timeout. And now he steps back in. Evans at second base, looks around. Second baseman closest to the bag. Now the pitch. And that is a slow roller to the left side of the infield. Burgos fields, throws across his body, and it pulls the first baseman off the bag. Ritter is safe. Burgos might have had more time than he thought. He went running over, and as soon as he fielded it, he threw a fadeaway. He probably could have planted and thrown. And so Ritter's got his second infield single of the game. It was a nifty looking play by Burgos, but the throw was just not even close to being accurate. He's lucky he didn't throw it down the line.
2: Infield single.
1: Here's Rock Riggio. He's got a chance at a two homer inning. He's already hit one home run here in the fourth inning. And first pitch is very high and outside, ball one. And the catcher O'Neill is going to go out to the mound for a visit. Let's recap this inning as he looks into the dugout. Is he pointing to the trainer also? Yeah, I think he wants the trainer to come out as well. Ritter walked, Riggio two-run homer. Thompson walked, Condon ground rule double. Edward Julian RBI single. Chad Stevens walked, that end of the night for Cabrera. Then Burgos came in, Betancourt RBI single, Capel bases loaded walk, Avens three-run double. Ritter just now an infield single, putting runners at the corners. Can't help but wonder on that play that Burgos made trying to get the out at first base, whether he hurt himself, whether it was coming down from the mound to field it, or whether it was the throw. Looks like he's going to throw at least one practice to test out whatever the injury might be. And that one was not close to home plate. That would have hit a right-handed batter. And I think Burgos says, no, give me one more. I'm all right. Give me one more. All right, let's see how this practice throw goes. That was low. He says he's all right. All right, time will tell, but he says he's all right. And the trainer and the coaches believe him enough, and then he remains in the game. And that was very much the catcher, O'Neill, who saw something, started to walk out to the mound and was looking into the dugout the whole way and saying, hey, come join me out here. Well, the isotopes high for runs in an inning this year is 10. They did it in the 10th inning back on April 12th at El Paso. They have scored 8 so far this inning. There's still nobody out. Next pitch is grounded foul toward the first base dugout. 1-1 the count on Riggio. Burgos the set. And the 1-1 pitch, taken outside for a ball, trying to sweep her. It's 2-1. Avens at third, Ritter at first. Here's the 2-1 pitch. That's taken for a called strike near the top of the zone. That makes it 2-2. And now the next one, and that is grounded foul toward the first base dugout. And it's still a 2-2 count. And Riggio's slow to get up. He must have

0: gone off his foot or something. Home plate umpire wants some new baseballs. Isotopes Baseball is brought to you in part by Xfinity. 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Xfinity delivers game-winning Wi-Fi that's locked in at one price for 5 years. Xfinity, imagine that. Mauricio hopping up and down a little bit. Get plenty of blood flow, circulation going. I think it got him in the foot, maybe the ankle. He does not wear any protective gear down there. And another 2-2 is in the dirt. That is ball three. This is the fifth batter that Burgos has faced since coming in from the bullpen. He's not retired anybody. Movement in the Reno bullpen. 3-2 payoff pitch is line foul way down the right field line. Riggio put a good swing on that, just out in front of that cutter. Jonathan Bernal is loosening up in the Reno bullpen. Next 3-2, that's in the dirt, ball four. And the bases are loaded once again. And the batter will be Sterling Thompson. Thompson grounded out in the first inning, singled in the third, walked earlier this inning on a 9-pitch battle, came around to score. Isotopes have scored 8 in the inning. They have the bases loaded, nobody out. And the first pitch, taken low. Fastball missed, ball one. Burgos, a deep breath, locks it on the glove. The pitch taken for a called strike. And the count is 1-1. Computer actually would have had that low. Thompson, one of the Isotopes' better guys at challenging, did not go after that one. The 1-1 is outside for a ball. And now it's 2-1. Avin's still at third. Ritter's at second. Riggio's at first. The 2-1 pitch. Thompson swings, fouls it off to the third base side out of play. And it's 2-2. Burgos, by the way, is making his 44th appearance. The ERA is 6.70. Opponents hitting 271 against him. 2-2 pitch. A swing and a miss. Got him with a sweeper. And you can hear the crowd. They finally got an out in the inning. And now here is Charlie Condon. Condon had a ground rule double earlier in this inning. And he's batting with the bases loaded. Remember, he hit 2 grand slams on Sunday. First pitch is taken for a called strike. Yes, you heard that right. He hit 2 grand slams in Sunday's game back home in Albuquerque. In the third and eighth innings, the one in the eighth inning broke a 6-6 tie. The pitch, grounder, chopper. That is fielded by the third baseman, Espinal. Long throw across the diamond is just in time to get the out. Avin scores from third, an RBI ground out, and it's now a 14-7 Isotopes lead. Well, Santiago Espinal, he was at the back of the infield dirt when he jumped to catch a one-hopper, and that is an extremely long throw. And he's got the arm strength to do it. And that gets over his head. It scores easily, too. Here's Edward Julian. And first pitch is outside for ball one. Now the 1-0 pitch. Julian takes a called strike near the top of the zone. This is the 14th batter to come to the plate in the inning. There is two outs. There's two on. Nine have scored in the frame. Here's the 1-1. A swing and a miss. Laid on that sinker. And the count is 1-2. Julian is 2-for-3 tonight, 8-for-16 for the week. Burgos trying to finally end this inning. The 1-2 taken low. That was another sweeper, and the county is 2-2. Wind is now quite minimal. Lights taking full effect. The 2-2 pitch fouled off behind home. Riggio claps his hands together for his teammate as he takes his lead at second. Ritter's at third. Another 2-2 en route. A swing and a miss. Fooled him with a sweeper, and the side is retired. But not before the Isotopes sent 14 batters to the plate. Nine of them scored. There was 1, 2, 3, 4, 5, 6 hits. No errors. Two left on base. Bottom of the fourth coming up next. 14-7. Albuquerque leads Reno here on the Isotopes Multimedia Network.
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0: It is now the home half of the fourth inning. The Albuquerque Isotopes just went from trailing 7-5 to leading 14-7. Blake Adams delivers first pitch of the inning. It's taken for a called strike on the inside corner. It was about a 30-minute top of the fourth inning. And so Blake Adams had plenty of time to cool off over in the first base dugout. Now back on the mound, 0-1 is taken high. And the starter tonight was Bayente Belloso. He went 2 2/3 innings. Adams got a line out. Diving catch by Drew Evans to end the third. Time was called by the hitter, Espinal. And now the 1-1 pitch. This is fouled off to the first base side out of play. Yesterday was Blake Adams' birthday, one of two pitchers on the Isotopes who was born on September 11th. Blake Adams was 1 year old. Current teammate Evan Shaver was 2 years old on the day of the 9/11 terrorist attacks. 1-2 was in the dirt for ball. I interviewed both of them for yesterday's pregame show. Both of them had fairly similar stories. Obviously, they don't remember 9/11. Again, they were either 1 or 2 years old. But from what they were told by their parents, they both had birthday parties planned for that day. 2-2 is in the dirt for ball. And obviously, birthday parties changed And both of them said that they really started to understand the significance of what happened on their birthday around the time they got around first grade. 3-2 is a one-hopper to the shortstop. Ritter waits on it. Fields throws a one-hopper, and perfect bounce for Condon. And Espinel is retired. One away here in the bottom of the fourth. Blake Adams told me that he started to talk about it, watch videos at school, and that's when he realized that his birthday is on this extremely sad, somber day in American history. Anderson Rojas now at the plate. And first pitch is outside for ball one. Blake told me that he's a huge history buff, so once he got around middle school is when he really started to watch and read a whole lot more about 9/11. The next pitch is a called strike. And he said that one of his goals actually is to go to New York City, to Lower Manhattan, and be down there at Ground Zero and see what it looks like now. The 1-1 is low. Blake started the season at AA Hartford, and it was actually, he said that he had plans at some point on an off day to go from Hartford to New York to be able to see it, but end up getting called up to AAA instead. 2-1 is taken for a called strike. Now, because his birthday falls during baseball season and there's always a game, there's really not a whole lot of birthday celebrations that any baseball player is doing during the season. The 2-2 is fouled off. But Blake said that normally once the season ends and he goes back home, they'll have some friends and family over. They'll do a cookout, a barbecue or something, and just enjoy each other's company, and that's when they will celebrate his birthday. Both him and Evan Shriver both said that it really doesn't feel like a birthday because of the significance of that day. 2-2 is a swing and a miss, struck him out. And so Rojas is retired. Two up, two down, bottom of the fourth inning. Albuquerque is leading 14-7 over Reno. I always think it's really interesting when I talk to the modern ball player who either was not alive or was so young that they do really have no idea what happened that day. Here is Demetrio Crisante has taken a called strike. And, of course, I vividly remember that day. I remember life before it. I remember what it was like when you went to an airport and you did not need a ticket to go through security. Next pitch is a called strike. You did not have to be a passenger. You wanted to go meet somebody at the gate when they came off the plane. You could wait there for them. You could walk with them through security and wait with them until the second they got on the plane. Did not have to take your shoes off. Did not have to take laptops out of your bag. 0-2 is low. There was no such thing as TSA. There was no such thing as clear. You still had to go through an x-ray machine, but it was pretty quick. The 1-2 is low. And even nowadays, it's not just airports, but it's baseball games. In Albuquerque, we have, you get wanded down. There's x-ray machines as you walk through, and you see it all over the place. And that just did not exist before 9/11. 2-2 is a one-hopper to the second baseman. Fielding it is Riggio, and throws on to first. He had to backpedal onto the grass and then fielded it back at an angle to give himself more time to get to it. Well played by Riggio. The side is retired, three up and three down. We head to the fifth inning, 14-7 the score. Albuquerque leads Reno here on the Isotopes Multimedia Network.
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0: We have a new pitcher for the Reno Aces as we start the fifth inning. The score is Albuquerque 14 and Reno 7. It's like a football game in terms of the score. There is football being played here in Reno, Nevada tonight. University of Nevada is hosting the Montana State Bobcats. That's not too far from here, the campus for the University of Nevada. Is about a mile and a half from here. Chad Stevens, first pitch swinging, fouls it back out of play. The new pitcher is Jonathan Burnell. Burnell is the fourth pitcher of the game for Reno. Mackey Stadium, about a mile and a half from here on campus for the Wolfpack. The 0-1 is taken for a ball. Saw a lot of Montana State fans around town the last couple of days. There was a really cool trail next to the Truckee River, not too far from the ballpark. I saw a bunch of them out there walking as I was. 1-1 fouled off way above our heads and out of play. And the count is 1-2. The Isotopes did not score in the first inning, and then 2 in the second, 3 in the third, and then 9 in the fourth inning. 1-2 pitch. Bounced in front of the dirt for a ball. And it's 2-2. Every Isotopes player has at least one hit. And everyone has scored at least one run. Next pitch is a line drive, base hit center field. Chad Stevens is on base for a third time tonight. Second single, he's also walked. Seven of the nine in the Isotopes lineup have at least one RBI. Ritter and Thompson are the only Topes who do not have an RBI. Here's Brian Betancourt. He has three different RBI hits, two doubles and a single. First pitch to the left-handed batter is taken low, ball one. The nine-run fourth inning featured six hits, five walks. It lasted 42 minutes. And the 1-0 pitch is fouled off way down the third baseline, slicing out of play. Ends up, looks like it's right on the concourse, maybe the last row. County is 1-1. Isotopes still have a long way to go to get to their season high in runs. Here's the 1-1 pitch. And that's a ground ball to the left side. The shortstop Fernandez backhands, plants, throws. One hopper is just in time. Betancourt stumbled as he was lunging his final step to the base. And it looks like he's all right as he walks back to the dugout. It was an extra long step. Luis Lopez checking on him. Looks like he's all right. Stevens moved to second base on the play. The Isotopes season high for runs, 26. And that was an all-time team record set back on May 1st of this year against El Paso. First one low, ball one to Connor Capel. Isotopes had two different seven-run innings in that game, May 1st. 1-0 is a bouncing ball to the second baseman on two hops. Fielded by Crisantes and throws on to first base for the out. And there's two away as Stevens moves to third base. And now the hitter will be Drew Avins. 14 runs, 15 hits for Albuquerque, 7 runs, 8 hits for Reno. Well, out of the nine that scored in the fourth inning, the biggest hit was probably from the guy at the plate, Drew Avins. He doubled home three with a drive to the right center gap. This at bat, first pitch takes high and outside, ball one. And we are closing in on the 2-hour mark of this game, still only top five because of that extremely long top of the fourth inning. The 1-0 pitch is inside, ball two. Not only was there nine runs, there was a pitching change, there was a pause due to checking on a potential injured pitcher. There was a whole bunch of lengthy at-bats, walks, full counts, all that. Here's the 2-0. Missed low and inside. On deck is Ryan Ritter. Rennell has the sign in his 3-0 pitch. Is taking called strike, clip the outside corner. Burgos is from Santiago in the Dominican Republic. Acquired by the Diamondbacks last year in a trade with the Mariners right at the deadline, July 31st. He's on the D-backs 40-man roster. 3-1 pitch is fouled back. Now the payoff to Evans is on the way. Swings and fouls it straight back. And it's still a 3-2 count on Evans. Stevens is at third. He singled to start the inning. Advanced to second, then third on groundouts. Takes his lead. 3-2 pitch is fouled back yet again. Even staying alive. He has fouled off three straight. And this will be the eighth pitch of this at bat. After a long set, here it comes. Fouled back yet again. And so Drew Evans going through a whole bunch of baseballs here. Home plate umpire Elliot Melton needed five more from the ball boy. This will be the ninth pitch of this at-bat. And here it comes. It is hit high in the air to right center field and deep. Sprinting over Rojas fast as he can into a slide, and it's in between the two outfielders. Stevens has scored. Even sprinting for third will make it without a throw. It's an RBI triple for Drew Evans to the deepest part of the ballpark, and it's now a 15-7 Albuquerque lead. The right fielder Quantisello ended up being the closest to it. He kind of came out of nowhere at the last moment, went into like a knee first slide, not a feet first, but a knee first slide. And Evans was sprinting the whole way. He knew it was not going to be gone, so he was booking it around the bases. Now here's Ryan Ritter. First pitch to Ritter is inside, almost hit him. So Evans now has four RBIs tonight. And at one point, he was the only guy who did not have a hit in the lineup. He's definitely taking care of that. The 1-0 pitch. Taking low. That's ball two. Ritter. He had back-to-back RR. Ryan Ritter, Rock Riggio. And they're both middle infielders. Ryan Ritter, the batter. Rock Riggio on deck. And Ritter has two infield singles and two walks. The pitch. Taking low, ball three. A walk and a hit by pitch. I'm all over the place. Kind of like the pitchers for Reno, all over the place right now. Evans takes his lead. There is two outs. 3-0 the count on Ritter. Here's the pitch. Up and in, ball four. Ryan Ritter on base for a fifth time tonight. He's not hit the ball out of the infield, and he's been on base five times. Infield single to the third baseman, hit by pitch, a walk. Infield single to the pitcher, and just now another walk. Marino's pitchers have issued six walks, and jogging out to the mound is the pitching coach for Reno, Jeff Baggianero. And more action in the Reno bullpen. 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You can get them both next time you go to Isotopes Park. You can also get those two plus many other refreshing canned cocktails from our friends at Safe House Distilling. Go to their website, safehousedistilling.com. 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You can also visit them in person. 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Now it's Rock Riggio. First pitch is low, ball one. First and third, two outs. Isotopes have scored another in this inning. They lead it 15-7. Here's the 1-0 pitch. Very high. And that is ball two. The right-hander sets, and the 2-0 to Riggio, very high. Tried a curveball. That just did not come out of the hand right at all. Riggio measures his swing. Great hitter's count, 3-0. Might be taking, especially with an 8-run lead, the pitch. Very high, ball four. That was not close. So that is 8 consecutive balls thrown by Burnell. Walked Ritter on 4, walked Riggio on 4. And now Sterling Thompson bats with the bases loaded. But first, we're going to have a pitching change. Well, the trainer is coming out as well, so hold that thought. This is the if there's two mound visits in an inning by a coach, then it's automatic that the pitcher has to come out. But because the trainer is coming out, the umpire will listen to make sure this is strictly a medical visit and not based on pitching. And so they're going to leave him in. Manager, pitching coach, trainer all came out. This is the second different pitcher where the trainer has come out to see if something is wrong from a physical standpoint. Bases loaded for Sterling Thompson, 15-7, Albuquerque leading. We're still only in the fifth inning. We have played 2 hours and 3 minutes already tonight here at Greater Nevada Field. And the first pitch is grounded foul to the right of on-deck hitter Charlie Condon, strike one. Thompson tonight is 1-for-3 with a walk. He has scored twice. And here's the 0-1. Fouled off way down the third baseline out of play. Makes it nothing in two. Evans at third, he had an RBI triple. Ritter at second, he walked. Riggio at first, he also walked. And here's the pitch. And that is grounded just foul down the first baseline. Right fielder Quantasello over to pick it up. Makes a friend, tossing it into the seats. Still 0-2. Thompson has fouled off all three pitches that he has seen. The latest is a sharp ground ball, base hit right field, past the dive of Chris Santes. Even scores, and Ritter will be held at third base. RBI single for Sterling Thompson. It is a 16-7 Isotopes lead. And that will be the end of the night for Jonathan Burnell. So we got a break in the action for yet another pitching change. We are in the fifth inning. It is 16-7. Albuquerque's leading Reno, and this is the Isotopes Multimedia Network.
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0: The new pitcher for Reno, their fifth of the night, is right-hander Cade Stroud. He takes over with the bases loaded, two outs. Albuquerque has scored two in this inning. The Isotopes have a 16-7 lead over the Reno Aces. Both runs in this inning have scored with two outs. And Charlie Condon will bat with the bases loaded for the second time tonight. Had an RBI ground out in the fourth inning, the last time he batted with the bases loaded. First pitch from Stroud. Fastball inside, ball one. 95 on the radar gun. Isotopes with at least two runs in four consecutive innings. And again, they scored nine in the fourth. The next pitch is grounded foul behind home. And it's 1-1. Stroud, the set at the letters. 1-1 pitch. Take in outside and high. Makes it 2-1. Condon is the fourth Isotopes batter to have three at-bats over the last two innings. The 2-1 is a little blooper, shallow right. Going out is Chris Santes. He makes a two-handed basket catch with his body angled, and the side is retired. Isotopes tack on two more runs. They did it on three hits, no errors, and three left on base. We are just now halfway done here from the biggest little city. 16-7, Albuquerque leads at Reno, and this is the Isotopes Multimedia Network.
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0: It is now the bottom of the fifth inning. Albuquerque Isotopes comfortably ahead, to put it mildly, 16-7 the score over Reno. Blake Adams has retired all four batters that he has faced. First pitch, slightly high, ball one to Jose Fernandez. Here's the 1-0 pitch that is fouled straight back. This is actually a pinch hitter. This is Trent Youngblood who is pinch hitting. Youngblood's a left-handed batter. The pitch is called strike. Looked like he was trying to stop himself about halfway through, but it was a called strike anyways. Count is 1-2. Adams deals. It's a soft liner into center. He falls down, and then he gets up and is getting to first base for a base hit. Well, maybe some nerves for Trent Youngblood. He singled, and then he fell down, had to get up. I'm sure very embarrassed, and gets down to first base. And that'll bring Gavin Quantasello to the plate. And first pitch to him is taken for a called strike. Youngblood was just promoted from AA Amarillo to AAA today. So that was his first at bat. Next pitch is a slow bouncer in front of the mound. Fielded by Adams. Throws on to first for the out. Youngblood advances to second. And that'll bring A.J. Vukovic to the plate. Vukovic is 2-for-2, both singles, center and left. That was off the starter by Ante Belloso. First pitch of this at-bat is taken for a ball. Next pitch is taken high. And that'll make it 2-0. Adams fires home. That one is in there for a strike. Looked like Vukovic was taking all the way. 16 runs, 17 hits, no errors for Albuquerque, the Rockies affiliate. 7 runs, 9 hits, 1 error for Reno, the Diamondbacks affiliate. This is game 5 of the 6-game series. Isotopes won the first 2. Aces won the next 2. Series finale tomorrow afternoon. Here's the pitch. And that is fouled off into the netting on the first base side. That pitch was up and in. That was a kind of a defensive trying to get out of the way. And then you're also swinging. It was definitely going to be a ball. It was way up and in. The 2-2. High, and the county is full. Youngblood takes his lead. No one's anywhere close to him. Next pitch is taken. A called third strike on the outside corner. Vukovic wants to challenge it, but he can't. They are out of challenges. They ran out of challenges back in the second inning. It would have been a strike anyways. The entire baseball was in the strike zone. That's one of those where he got fooled. And he got fooled so badly he didn't realize how close it was to the strike zone because the entire ball was in the zone. Two outs, runner at second, Aramis Garcia, the batter. Ground ball right side. And Riggio fields, spins, locates his target, and throws to first base for the out. Another good play by Rock Riggio, going to his left that time. Inning over. No runs, one hit, no errors, one left on base. We have completed five full innings. Albuquerque 16, Reno 7. That's the score on the Isotopes Multimedia Network.
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0: Albuquerque Isotopes coming to play here in the top of the sixth inning with a 16-7 lead. They scored two in the second, three in the third, a whopping nine in the fourth, two more in the fifth. Edward Julian starts us off, top of the sixth inning. And first pitch is a fastball in there for a called strike from right-hander Cade Stroud. Stroud got the last out in the fifth, stranded three on base. Julian is 2-for-4, left-handed hitter. The pitch is low and outside to make it 1-1. Out of the stretch at all times is Stroud. His next pitch is taken low. And that'll make it 2-1. Next one on the way, Julian takes slightly inside. That is ball three. Julian tonight, double strikeout, RBI single strikeout. So 2-for-4, two runs scored, an RBI. 3-1. Is a called strike, clipping the outside corner. On deck is Chad Stevens, then Brian Betancourt. We're in the top of the sixth inning. And here comes the payoff pitch. And that is a line drive, base hit, right center field gap. Over to try to cut it off is Quantasello. Sprinting for second is Julian. Throws a good one. One hopper. It's not in time, though. Just slightly offline. It was strong and good high one hop. But Julian able to get there ahead of the tag as it was just a little toward the shortstop side of second. Now the batter is Chad Stevens. Stevens 2-for-3 plus a walk, three runs scored, an RBI. And first pitch, Stevens takes a called strike. Julian takes his lead, biggest gap is left center. And the 0-1, a swing and a miss. And the count is nothing and two on Stevens. Stevens waiting. No two from Stroud. Is in route. Takes low and outside for ball. The 16 runs the Isotopes have scored tonight, tied for the most they've ever scored here in Reno. There was a game in 2014 in which they also scored 16 runs. One and two, the count on Stevens. And here's the pitch. That is a little bit low. O'Neill trying to frame it. Caught it, quickly brought it up. Well, that was definitely low. Ball two. Cade Stroud is on the Diamondbacks 40-man roster. Played his college ball at West Virginia University. Next pitch is inside for ball. From 0-2 to 3-2. He was a 26th overall pick back in 2019. The payoff, outside and low. So from 0-2 to ball four, Stevens draws a walk. He's on base for a fourth time. So here's Bryant Betancourt. He's 3-for-4 with 3 RBIs and 3 runs scored. It is a 16-7 Albuquerque lead. First pitch popped up high in the air, left center field. Coming in is the center fielder Rojas to make the catch. And there's one away. Now it's Connor Capel. Julian and Stevens take their leads from second and first, respectively. And Capel takes the first pitch low for ball one. After tonight, we have just 7 games left in the season. Neither one of these two teams going to the playoffs. Play a day game tomorrow. Back in Albuquerque on Tuesday to close out the year. Next pitch grounded, just foul. Hit it really hard, but just foul down the first baseline, pulling it. Isotopes will host the Salt Lake Bees, the Angels affiliate, next week. Tuesday, Dollar Dog Night, 6:35 first pitch. That is also the start time Wednesday. Thursday is a school day matinee at 11:05 a.m. Friday, Beach Bash. We begin Fan Appreciation Weekend. We'll have postgame fireworks back to 6:35 start there on Friday. Next pitch is inside for ball. Saturday is Star Wars night. More postgame fireworks. And a week from tomorrow, Final Fiesta, a Mariachi's game, a day game to conclude the season. Next pitch is low. That's a ball. And the count is 3-1 now on Capel. Runners take their leads. Capel looking for a pitch to drive. Here it comes. It's popped up foul to the third base side and out of play.

0: So the count is full with one out. Stroud being very deliberate. Now he steps off the rubber. And then catcher O'Neill was about to go out to the mound. And then Stroud was like, no, we're all right. A deep breath by Stroud. Has the sign. Hands together. And here's the pitch. That's a swing and a miss. Struck him out with a curveball. So now there's two outs, and Drew Avens stepping in next. He's got a double and a triple, so he's halfway to the cycle. He'll get another at bat even after this one. So even though he was 0 for 2 to start the day, he's actually got a shot at the cycle. Julian at second, Stevens at first take their leads. And first pitch is a fastball taken low for ball one. Stroud's ready, and the pitch taken for a called strike. Stroud does this interesting thing where he's never looking at home plate until the last moment. He looks around at infielders, base runner. He's mostly staring toward the first base dugout as he listens, gets the sign, nods, and then he turns to home plate and delivers. Pitch is fouled back. And the count is 1-2. Now you do have to make eye contact, and so he'll look at the batter enough in order to not have that violation. But again, he gets the sign, he comes set, and he's kind of staring off, not at home plate. The 1-2 is a ground ball, base hit, right field, third hit of the game for Avens. Around third base, here comes Julian, and the throw will trickle to home plate. He scores. Drew Avens has got five RBIs. And he has given the Isotopes a 17-7 lead. And now the hitter is Ryan Ritter. This is Ritter's sixth plate appearance. We're still in the sixth inning. And first pitch taken for a called strike. Well, so Drew Avens now has three of the four legs of the cycle. He'll need a home run, though, still. And Avens certainly has the ability to do that. He's not known as a home run hitter. He has three this year. 0-1 pitch taken outside for a ball. Another reliever warming up in the Reno bullpen. Stroud is the fifth Aces pitcher already. They have not pitched like Aces tonight. The 1-1 is in the dirt, blocked by O'Neill. Makes it ball two. I feel like once you get to this stage of a game, when it's 17-7, I just feel like I'm just doing math. I'm just doing math and saying the last time, most recent time, most runs since, most hits since. Here's the 2-1. And that is a soft pop-up to the pitcher that is caught. Ritter got jammed, caught by Stroud, and the side is retired. Isotopes score another run. They did it on two hits, no errors, two left. We head to the bottom of the sixth inning, 17-7. Albuquerque leads Reno here on the Isotopes Multimedia Network.
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RBI single. That was against the starter by Yente Belloso. Next pitch is taken for a called strike. And this is the ninth batter that Adams has faced. Even though he sat in the dugout for long stretches as his teammates have scored a bunch of runs and batted around, he has still come out throwing strikes. 1-1 is a high chopper. Second hop for Ritter. Fields throws, got him. And there's one away. Time now for Malibu Moments in the Major Leagues. It's brought to you by Malibu Rum. Imagine you're on a vacation, sun on your face, sand on your feet. That is how you feel while sipping a Malibu cocktail. Sip easy. Enjoy Malibu responsibly. Well, back in that 9-run fourth inning, Charlie Condon hit a ball to right center. It landed on the warning track. It bounced over the wall. First pitch is a called strike to Jesus Valdez. And so that is a double. Ball goes over the wall. It's not a home run. It's a double, right? Automatic double, ground rule double. Next pitch is fouled off to the right side out of play. Well, once upon a time, if the ball bounced over the wall, it would be a home run. It was on this day in 1930. It was the last time that a home run bounced over the wall. It was at Ebbets Field. Dodgers catcher Al Lopez hit the final Major League home run in history in which the ball did not clear the wall on the fly. It bounced over the wall. That used to be the rule up until 1930. 0-2 pitch bounced in the dirt for a ball. And that one hit the catcher, Brian Betancourt. And he is down in the pain in considerable pain, down on the ground in considerable pain. It was actually in 1929 when the American League first enacted the rule that it had to go over the wall on the fly. The next year, the National League, 1930, was set to make the same. They waited another year until 1931. Betancourt having his right wrist checked. So it bounced in front of the plate, and he turned his glove in his hand upward, the bare hand, the glove upward, to try to block it, and it came up and got him on the inside part of the wrist. Lisa Tope's assistant athletic trainer, Kota Umuzu, was doing a few tests just to make sure it wasn't broken. Betancourt will remain in the game. He'll get a throw or two from Blake Adams just to make sure that he's all right, and he says that he is. There's one out, nobody on. The count is 1-2. Albuquerque is leading 17-7. And the 1-2 is a swing and a miss. Struck him out. Quickly two away. And now the hitter will be Santiago Espinal. And the first pitch is low for a ball. And so anytime there's a home run total prior to 1929, you can think about, well, all right, how many of those went over the wall and how many bounced over the wall? But there's also a couple of other things that hurt hitters. The 1-0 is taken for a called strike. It used to be that if you hit a ball down the line, it had to stay fair even after it passed the fence. Here's a slow ground ball to the shortstop. Charging in front is Stevens to cut it off, and he can't come up with it clean. And that'll be an infield single for Santiago Espinal. So if you imagine a home run nowadays, all it has to do is clear the fence and be inside the fair pole. And then if it hooks afterwards, oh, that's okay. Well, once upon a time, it had to stay fair even after it went past that fair pole. Here is Anderson Rojas. And first pitch is taken for a called strike. And also, you were not credited with a home run. Let's say it's a walk-off home run, right? Let's say the score is, let's keep the math simple. Let's say it's 5-5, and there's one runner on base. Next pitch is low. Nowadays, you hit a home run. It's a two-run walk-off homer. 7-5 is the final. Well, for a couple of decades,
once

0: the run scored to win the game. That was it. You did not get credited with a home run. The 1-1 is fouled back. And so there's researchers who have painstakingly tried to go back and piece together, well, how many home runs did Babe Ruth really did hit? It might have been more than 714. It might have been less than 714. 1-2 is in the dirt. Because he definitely hit some that bounced over the wall, but he also hit others where it was a walk-off home run that didn't count as a home run because the winning run had already scored in front of him. Two and two, the count on Rojas. The pitch is a swing and a foul. He just got a piece of it. And the count is 2-2. In fact, there was actually a book that was written a couple of decades ago that based on modern ballpark standards, modern rules, Babe Ruth would have actually hit 104 home runs in the year 1921. 2-2 is fouled off. There's other years that Ruth would have hit 90 and that Ruth would have ended up with over 1,000 home runs based on modern rules for home runs. Next pitch is pop foul out of play. The authors were, Bill Jenkinson was the author. It was published by Carroll and Graff Publishers, March of 2007. Next pitch is taken, a called third strike, got him looking, and the side is retired. No runs, one hit, no errors, and one left on base. We have now completed six innings with the score Albuquerque 17, Reno 7, and this is the Isotopes Multimedia Network.
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1: It is now the seventh inning, final third of tonight's game here from Greater Nevada Field. Albuquerque Isotopes have scored in five consecutive innings. They lead it 17-7 over Reno. New pitcher on the mound for the Aces will be left-hander Blake Walston. And Rock Riggio will lead things off. First pitch, Riggio takes a called strike. Riggio homered in the fourth inning, a two-run shot, a second of the week, second as many games, in fact. Next pitch is fouled straight back. That home run tied the game at the time 7-7. Isotopes scored seven more in that inning to take the lead and have scored three more since then. Here's the 0-2. Taken for a called third strike. And Riggio wants to challenge it. But, well, he tapped the top of his helmet, but he might have taken too long to do so. It was definitely a ball. The computer had it as a ball. I think he waited too long to challenge it. Now the hitter is Sterling Thompson. Lefty on lefty, and Walston's first pitch, a swing and a miss on a slider. Walston, a former first-round pick back in 2019 by the Diamondbacks, missed all of last year due to injury. He's from Wilmington, North Carolina. 0-1 is a slow roller, and Walston fields, spins, easy toss to first, got him. About halfway between the pitcher's mound and the first base line. And it's two outs on five pitches. Hitter will be Charlie Condon. Condon is 1-for-5. That hit was the ground rule double that led to our conversation at the bottom of the sixth. First pitch is a little inside for ball one. Bounced over the wall for a double. Back in the fourth inning. Prior to 1930, it would have been a home run. 1-0 pitch, a wave, and a miss. And it's a 1-1 count. Isotopes have a chance at their most hits in a game. The 1-1 is a ground ball to the right side. That one is finally gloved by Crisantes, but he has no play. It was slowly hit off the end of the bat. Crisantes playing way up the middle. Was able to glove it, but by the time that he did, Charlie was almost at first base. So an infield single, and that is the 20th hit of the game for the Isotopes. Their season high is 23. Now here's Edward Julian. He's got three of the hits. Two doubles and a single. First pitch is low, ball one. Isotopes now have twice as many hits as Reno, 20-10 in hits, 17-7 in runs. Next one to Julian is in there for a strike. Here's the 1-1, taking low and away. Conan is not held on at first base. The 2-1 pitch, taken, called strike. Walston underwent Tommy John elbow surgery. Missed all of last season. And now the 2-2 is clubbed in the air to center field. Back goes Youngblood. He's got room. He makes the catch just in front of the warning track, and the side is retired. No runs, one hit, no errors, one left on base. Time to stretch, middle of the seventh, 17-7. Albuquerque leads Reno, and this is the Isotopes Multimedia Network.
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1: 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First pitch of this inning is high ball one. The new pitcher is right-hander Ryan Miller. He's facing Demetrio Crisantes. Miller works from the stretch at all times. He fires home, and it's in there for a called strike. Well, Blake Adams, he was really good tonight. 3 1/3 scoreless innings. He only allowed 2 base runners. Here's the 1-1, a swing and a miss on a high fastball. Adams allowed a leadoff single in the fifth, a 2-out infield single in the sixth, and that is it. He got everybody else out. 1-2 is low and away. Righty on righty, 2-2 pitch is fouled off to the first base side and out of play. And this is the first appearance of the week for Ryan Miller, game 5 of the series. The 2-2 is hit in the air to right field, going back is Capel, still going back, and he gets there, makes the catch. Was going back with his right shoulder turned toward the bullpen, and then was able to square them up and make the catch just in front of the warning track. And now it is Trent Youngblood. Well, this is the first relief appearance in a while for Ryan Miller. His last 3 appearances, he was used as the opener in a bullpen game. First pitch to Youngblood is taken for a called strike. Now the set, the pitch is grounded foul into the Isotopes dugout to make it 0-2. Youngblood was a 10th round pick by the Diamondbacks. He was out of Translavania University. That is in Lexington, Kentucky. Translavania University. 0-2 is fouled off to the left, out of play. And double A Amarillo, he hit 290. Before that, this season, he was at High A Hillsboro, where he hit 289. So he's gone from High A to Double A to Triple A. The pitch hit him, got him in the front leg just below the knee. That was a fastball that was not close to where he intended it. So one on and one out, and Youngblood gingerly walking down to first base. Again, it was below the knee. Looked like maybe the shin, maybe the side of the leg. And that'll bring Gavin Quintasello to the plate. The first pitch, the lefty takes a fastball for a called strike. Youngblood takes his lead. And the next pitch is taken just outside. Youngblood has really good speed. I don't think he's going to be running. His team is trailing 17-7, but for the record, 29 steals this year, 25 the year before that. Racked up huge stolen base totals when he was in college at Transylvania. Next pitch is fouled off to the left out of play. And it's 1-2. Miller's ready. The pitch home is fouled straight back. Count is still 1-2. Rockies lost again earlier today. 11-7 the final to the Tigers. They are now 55-93. Here's the 1-2. A swing and a man struck him out. He went after a slider that was in the dirt. Painful loss for the Rockies. They had a lead going into the eighth inning. They led 7-4, only to see the Tigers come roaring back with 7 in the 8th inning. Hunter Goodman homered his 38th. Ezekiel Tovar went deep his 11th. But the tandem of Jaden Hill and Jordan Romano gave up 7 runs in that 8th inning. First pitch, line drive, fair down the first baseline. A.J. Vukovic has got his 3rd hit. Youngblood on his way to 3rd will be held there, and Vukovic just barely into second base with a double. Feet first slide just ahead of the relay throw. And so that'll put runners at second and third. And Aramis Garcia will hit next. Righty on righty. Miller's first pitch is a little bit high. Miller is the 3rd pitcher of the game for the Isotopes. Bayente Belloso, 7 runs in 2 2/3 innings. Again, Blake Adams was terrific. 3 1/3 scoreless. Miller trying to strand 2 on. His pitch is inside for ball. And it's 2-0. Next pitch. Ground ball sharply hit on one hop to Ritter. Right at him. Fields throws, and the side is retired. No runs, one hit, no errors, 2 left. We are on to the 8th inning. The score remains Albuquerque 17, Reno 7 here on the Isotopes Multimedia Network.
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1: Back here at Greater Nevada Field, we are on to the eighth inning. The score is Albuquerque 17 and Reno 7. And that has been the score since the middle of the sixth inning. We're now about to start the top of the eighth. Blake Walston, after a scoreless seventh, back to work here in the eighth. And Chad Stevens swings, grounds the first pitch to the shortstop. And throwing on to first base is Rojas. One pitch, one out. Begins the eighth inning. Isotopes broke it open with a 9-run fourth inning. They went from down 7-5 to up 14-7. And now Bryant Betancourt to the plate. Drew Avins, due up fourth in this inning, needs a home run for the cycle. First pitch to Betancourt is taken for a called strike. Now the next one is a swing and a miss. And the count is 0-2. Betancourt, two different RBI doubles, an RBI single, and then retired his next two at-bats. And the next pitch is taken outside and high to make it 1-2. Walston from the windup, and he fires home. Swinging a foul straight back. Betancourt looking for a four-hit game. Here's the 1-2 pitch. And that is a ground ball to the first baseman, fielded by Garcia. He takes it himself to the bag, and there's two away. Isotopes Baseball brought to you in part by Allied Universal. They sponsor stolen bases. I don't think the Isotopes are going to steal a base with a 17-7 lead. Speed matters on the field. Integration matters in security. Allied Universal connects people, technology, and services to protect what matters most. Here's Connor Capel. And first pitch. Lefty takes a ball a little bit low. Walston has come in and retired five of the six batters that he's faced. And the 1-0 taken low. And Drew Avins on deck, needs a home run for the cycle. Now we're in the eighth inning, so he'll definitely get another at bat. The question is whether it's this inning or the ninth. Next pitch, a wave and a miss. And it's 2-1. Walston, big leg kick, the turn, the pitch, overhand curve is high. And that'll make it 3-1 here on Capel. Hunter's been on base three times, driven in three runs. Takes that one outside, ball four, so he's on for a fourth time tonight. Two singles, two walks, three RBIs. And here comes Drew Avins. All right, here we go. Drew needs a home run for the cycle. First two at-bats, he was retired. Ground out, fly out to the warning track. It was to the back of the warning track in left field, no less. And then a three-run double in the fourth, an RBI triple in the fifth, RBI single in the sixth. Needs a home run for the cycle. First pitch. A swing and a miss. He was swinging for the fences. If ever there is a time where you are, it is understood, it is okay to swing for the fences. It's when you have a 10-run lead and you need a home run for the cycle. 0-1. Slow curve is low. Havens has hit three home runs this year. Tough lefty-on-lefty matchup here with Walston in his big assortment of curveballs and sliders. The 1-1. A swing and a miss. Another curve. And the count is 1-2. The crowd has not lost its enthusiasm. They're trying to get a wave going, even though they are trailing by 10 runs, the home team. The 1-2, and that's a ground ball foul to the third base side. First pitch that Avon saw of this at-bat was a fastball. Since then, curve, slider, slider. And the 1-2. Swinging a foul straight back. Had a fastball that time. And again in the third inning, he didn't miss a home run by much. It was caught at the back of the warning track. Now, it is about a 25-foot-high wall, so it's not like he just missed a home run. He just hit it a long way. It was caught, warning track and all that. 1-2 pitch. Take in low. Curveball down and away. The three hits that Evans has had tonight, either right center or a ground ball between the first and second baseman. Two outs, Capel at first base. Eighth inning. The 2-2, a swing and a miss. Struck him out with a fastball on the side, is retired. No runs, no hits, no errors, one left. Bottom of the eighth coming up next, 17-7. Albuquerque leads Reno here on the Isotopes Multimedia Network.
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1: It is now the bottom of the eighth inning, 17-7. Albuquerque is leading Reno. Isotopes are six outs from victory. Ryan Miller pitched the seventh, returns to the mound for the eighth, and Matt O'Neill will lead things off. And first pitch is fouled back, out of play. O'Neill, one of three catchers on Reno's roster, and all of them have been needed due to some injuries and call-ups for the Reno Aces / Arizona Diamondbacks, their parent club. Here's the 0-1. That is taken high. Earlier in this week, Tyler Locklear was hit by a pitch, suffered a fractured right thumb. He's a first baseman. The 1-1 is inside for ball. And then the Diamondbacks announced today that Pavin Smith, another first baseman, has been called up to the majors. That's why he departed 6 innings into yesterday's game. Here's the 2-1. And that is taken for a called strike. Aramis Garcia, one of those three catchers, has started at first base back-to-back games. Figures to probably get some more playing time over at first base. Now the 2-2 from Miller is hit in the air to right field. Capel sprinting back right center field, and Connor won't get this one. It two hops the wall. Capel sends it back into the cutoff man. It's a stand-up double for Matt O'Neill, his third hit of the game. Well, both of his doubles, he's poked out to deep right center. He had to reach and lunge for that one. I think he was looking for something in because he was lunging for it, even though it was almost right in the middle of the plate. Now Jesus Valdez, the hitter. First pitch is chopped foul off the front foot. Isotopes Baseball brought to you in part by Malloy Los Lunas. 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Backhanded by Ritter. He'll go to Stevens, who tags out O'Neill, who makes a terrible base running decision. Well, ball hit in front of you when you're at second. You should not be running to third, and you really don't want to make that decision when you're down by 10 runs. And nobody feels worse than Matt O'Neill does. He started running to third, then he just realized, oh my goodness, what am I doing? And he just jogged and got tagged out, realizing, oh my goodness, what was that? Here is Santiago Espy now. Ground ball left side. Stevens bobbles it, and he's got no play anywhere. And that has been scored an error on Stevens. That looked like a double play grounder off the bat. Chad sliding to his left. If he comes up with it clean, it's a double play grounder. I'm going to get a look at the replay. I think it maybe started to try to throw it too soon. Yeah, he was reaching into his glove with his right hand as it was arriving and maybe started to think about the throw just a half second too soon. Now Anderson Rojas takes low ball one. Two on, one out. Albuquerque leading 17-7. And the next pitch is low. Still sounds like a football score, right? 17-7. Well, it is September. And 2-0 the count on Rojas. And the pitch is a called strike on the outside corner. Miller deals a wave and a miss. Chased after a pitch away, one-handed follow-through. Momentum takes him across the plate. Circles behind the umpire and the catcher. And the count is 2-2. Miller checks second, delivers home. Ground ball down the first baseline. That's fielded by Condon, who takes it himself to the bag. That was his only play. It was just barely fair. Momentum took him into foul territory. Charlie looked at second, realized no play there. 10-run lead. Just get the out at first base. So Espy now to second. Valdez to third. And the hitter is Demetrio Crisantes. And the first pitch, taking called strike outside corner. Rosanta is 1-for-4 tonight, 4-for-14 in the series. Here's the 0-1. Low and outside. Evens the count at 1-1. Miller stranded two runners on base in the seventh, trying to strand two more here in the eighth. His pitch fouled off, first base side into the crowd. It is 1-2. Miller has the sign, 1-2 is low. Oklahoma City has won again, 3-2 the final over Sugar Land. The OKC Comets, the Dodgers affiliate, now has a 14-game winning streak. And they are closing in on the PCL second-half title. 2-2, fouled back. Oklahoma City now leads Sugar Land by 5 officially in the standings, but really it is 6 because they hold the tiebreaker. And there's 7 games left after today, which means they might. Here's the 2-2. That is grounded foul. I'm going to have to do some math between the innings to see if they can clinch tomorrow. Let's see. It's 5. Really, it's 6. If they win tomorrow, it's 7. Yeah, so they can clinch tomorrow. They can clinch tomorrow if they complete a sweep of Sugar Land and extend their winning streak to 15 in a row. 2-2, liner, center field. That one's down for a base hit. Avens couldn't get to it. That's going to score 1. As the throw goes into the cutoff man, Condon behind the mound. RBI single for Demetrio Crisantes. And the Isotopes lead is down to 17-8. Now here is Trent Youngblood, entered as a pinch hitter in the fifth. He is singled and made hit by a pitch. He has an unusual stance. First pitch is high. Now he's fairly wide, and he's on the toes of the front foot. There's a lot of guys who are on the toes of the front foot, but he bends his knee back toward his back leg dramatically. Vimeo Machine kind of does the same. Next pitch is a liner to right. That's down for a base hit. And that's going to bring in Espy now. Well, it might be a weird stance, but it works. RBI single for Trent Youngblood. 2 home in the inning for the Aces. They now trail 17-9. Three hits in the inning, plus the error by Stevens. Has led to these 2 runs. And here is Gavin Quintasello. First pitch is a fastball for a called strike. Well, the Mariners are beating the A's 19-1 in West Sacramento tonight. Next pitch, grounded foul behind home. Padres won again. And the Aces major league affiliate, the Diamondbacks, were defeated at home 6-2 to the Rangers. Here's the next pitch. It's a swing and a miss. Struck him out, and the side is retired. The significance of that is the Padres now have a 1.5 game lead over the Diamondbacks for that final wild card spot. 2 runs home for the Aces in the inning. They did it on 3 hits, 1 error, 2 left on base. We go to the 9th inning. The score is Albuquerque 17, Reno 9, and this is the Isotopes Multimedia Network.
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1: We have reached the ninth inning. Albuquerque has a 17-9 lead over Reno. And the Reno Aces manager, Jeff Gardner, has made a pitching change, and he has brought a position player into the game. Catcher Christian Cerda is pitching for the fourth time this season. He has actually yet to give up a run. He works on the windup, and his first pitch is low, ball one. He's not lobbing it in. He's definitely not, like, pitching like a pitcher. And that was a 71-mile-an-hour throw. Now his 1-0 is low. It almost looks like he's trying to throw batting practice. He's moving around his right arm. That's just kind of like the energy level. 2-0 is high, ball three. Again, Cerda with three different relief appearances this year for the Aces. And next pitch is a called strike. He has walked one, he has hit one, he has not struck out anybody, but again, he's not given up any runs. 3-1 pitch to Ryan Ritter is inside, ball four, so Ritter walks. And that is the 10th walk issued by Reno pitchers tonight. They've allowed 20 hits in 10 walks. They have struck out nine. Here's Rock Riggio. And first pitch, Rock swings, hits it into right center. They were playing deep, and that drops in for a base hit. Ritter, just jogging to second, will stop there. And so Rock Riggio gets his second hit on base for a fourth time. And the hitter will be Sterling Thompson. Well, it's never fun when a position player has to take to the mound. First pitch to Thompson is a called strike. Reno used six different pitchers tonight before going to one of their catchers to take over on the mound. Cerda did not warm up in the bullpen, by the way. The 0-1 is taken for a called strike. And it's nothing and two on Thompson. Insert his pitch is a chopper foul. All of the pitchers from Cerda have been around 77 to 79 miles an hour. Statcast is calling them sliders. I don't think they're sliders. I think he's just trying to throw a strike. Next pitch is a ground ball to the second baseman. A diving play by Crisantes goes to second. They'll get one there on to first. He is not in time. Ritter advances to third. And that'll bring Charlie Condon to the plate. Condon is 2-for-6. So this is his seventh plate appearance. And first pitch is taken for a called strike. Down to second goes Sterling Thompson on a defensive indifference. Now the 0-1 is fouled back. And the count is nothing in two. Yeah. Next one to Conan is outside it low. One ball and two strikes. Ritter and Thompson take their leads. The pitch to Condon is lined down the right field line. That is down for a base hit. That's going to score Ritter. And stopping at third is Thompson. He probably could have scored. But with the lopsided nature of the game, he'll stop at third. Charlie Condon, RBI single. It's 18-9 Isotopes. So two RBIs tonight for Condon means he's got 92. Here's Edward Julian. First pitch is a called strike. After tonight, seven more games for Condon to try to get eight more RBIs and get to 100. Next pitch is a ground ball to the right side. That sneaks into right field. That's a base hit. And that'll score Thompson. Condon stops at second. Two runs home in the inning. It's now 19-9 Isotopes. Well, if the Isotopes keep batting like this, maybe Drew Avins will get another chance at a home run for the cycle. And that is Julian's fourth hit, his second RBI. Here's Chad Stevens. And first pitch is hit very well to left field. Vukovich going back, and he will turn and play it off the wall. That's going to bring in Condon, and stopping at third base is Julian. It's an RBI double for Chad Stevens. And it's now a 20-9 Isotopes lead. Stevens gets his third hit, his fifth time on base. Here's Brian Betancourt. First pitch swings, fouls it off to the left out of play. So 20 runs on 24 hits for the Isotopes. It is a season high for most hits in the game. Betancourt swings, drives in the air. Deep center field. Going back is Youngblood. He makes the catch. Tagging at third base is Julian. And he will score on the sacrifice fly. Well, we're in Reno, and it's a 21, a blackjack for the Isotopes on that sacrifice fly by Betancourt. There is Connor Capel. There is two outs. If Capel gets on, Drew Avins gets another shot at the cycle. First pitch is taken high for ball one. It's the first time in Reno Aces history they've given up 20 runs in a game. And it's up to 21 now. The pitch Capel takes inside for ball. Hopes have scored four in this ninth inning off catcher Christian Serta. 2-0 pitch. Taking called strike outside corner. And Serta's next pitch is popped up left side, shallow left. And this is the shortstop, Rojas, who makes the catch. Side retired, and Avins will not get another shot at the cycle. Isotopes score four more runs. They did it on four hits, no errors, and one left on base. Last call for the Aces when we come back. 21-9, Albuquerque leads Reno here on the Isotopes Multimedia Network.
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1: On to the ninth inning, 21-9. Albuquerque the lead over Reno. Ryan Miller, first pitch to A.J. Vukovic, is taken for a called strike. This Isotopes JKP, our lead of the game, brought to you by James Corinchin, Public Relations. They provide strategic communications and reputation brand management. 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Well, this is normally the time of the broadcast when we make a joke like this is not a save situation because the score is 21-9. But it actually is a save opportunity for Miller, whose pitch is popped up in the air to center field. Drew Avins going over toward right center. He's there to make the catch. Here's the thing about the save rule. There's three criteria. Criteria number one, three runs or fewer lead. That's a save situation. The other is if the tying run is in the on-deck circle. So, for example, if it's a five-run lead, but the bases are loaded, that means the tying run is in the on-deck circle. That makes it a save situation. That is the second criteria. Aramis Garcia, the batter. First pitch, ground ball left side. That's a base hit. Past the dive of Ritter. Ritter's slow to get up. He better be all right. Chad Stevens is teammate and buddy talking to him. Yeah, I think Ritter's all right. And then the third criteria for a save is if you get the final, if you go the final three innings, the final nine outs, regardless of what the score is, if you pitch the final three innings of a victory, it is a save. So this becomes more of a save opportunity than a save situation for Miller. Here's Matt O'Neill, takes outside for ball. For example, if Miller does not finish this inning and somebody else comes in, it's not a save situation unless this 21-9 lead suddenly becomes 21-18. Here's the 1-0. That is called strike on the outside corner. Miller took over in the seventh inning, and so a save opportunity. Now the 1-1 pitch is taken for a called strike. O'Neill not happy at all. Well, actually, it was a strike. He didn't like the call. There's nothing Reno can do about it. They're out of challenges. They ran out of challenges in the second inning. But again, computer would have called that a strike. Here's the 1-2. Way outside. Only is two balls, two strikes. Miller comes set, the pitch. Taken, called, third strike. And that is the second out of the inning. O'Neill didn't like that one either. Now that one was actually low. So the Isotopes are one out from victory. 21-9 is the score. Again, what's at stake for the Isotopes is if they go 6-2 in their final eight games, they finish with a record of 75-75. If they go 7-1, they finish with a winning record of 76-74. First pitch, line drive, base hit, center field, off the bat of Jesus Valdez. Garcia stops at second base. And all those numbers I gave you, about 6-2 to be exactly 500, 7-1 to be above 500, and that is going into today. Those are not updated numbers just yet based on tonight's outcome, which is a 21-9 comfortable lead with two outs in the ninth inning. Santiago Espinal, the batter. And first pitch is taken for a called strike. Our Espinel hit a three-run homer back in the second inning to give Reno the lead. Here's the pitch. Taken low. The rest of the night, he is 2-for-5. And here's the 1-1 pitch. Taken just outside. Makes it 2-1. Garcia at second, Valdez at first. Miller's next pitch is inside and high. Well, that is the 58th pitch of the game for Miller. You don't want to have to use another pitcher, but you also don't want to leave him out there too long. Here comes the 3-1. Ground ball to the shortstop. This should do it. Ritter fields, goes to second for the force out, and the ball game is over. Albuquerque Isotopes victorious this evening. 21-9 is the final over at Reno. A 9-run fourth inning broke it open. And so the Isotopes now have a 3-2 lead and have an opportunity to win the series tomorrow afternoon. We'll take a break, and then we will come back and start the Southwest Copy Systems postgame show. All the totals, all the highlights. Oh, so many highlights. Plus the updates from around the Pacific Coast League as well. Again, the final, Albuquerque, the Rockies affiliate 21, Reno, the Diamondbacks affiliate 9. And this is the Albuquerque Isotopes Multimedia Network.
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8: 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Here are the totals on this Saturday night from the biggest little city for Victorious Albuquerque, the Rockies affiliate. 21 runs, 24 hits, one error, and 14 left on base for the Isotopes. And for Reno, the Diamondbacks affiliate, 9 runs, 16 hits. That's usually enough to win. One error, and the Aces strand 10 on base. I'm about to start the postgame fireworks show, so I'm going to turn on the crowd mic so you can hopefully hear me. The winning pitcher was Blake Adams. He was the second of three for the Topes. He was terrific. 3 1/3 scoreless innings. Adams improves his record to 3-6. The loss goes to Jose Cabrera. He was the first of two pitchers in that 9-run fourth inning when the Isotopes took the lead. Cabrera drops to 1-4. And again, Ryan Miller gets the save. Even though it was a 21-9 final, he went the final three innings. And it doesn't matter what the score is or how many runs you allow. If you pitch the final three innings of a game, you get the save. It was Miller's first. Time of the game, 3 hours, 29 minutes, 3:29. We started at 6:07 p.m. Pacific time. We concluded at 9:36. Tonight's attendance brought to you by the New Mexico Public Regulation Commission. Announced crowd of 5,517, 5517 here at Greater Nevada Field. With the victory, Albuquerque improves its overall record to 70-73. Second half record is 31-37. With the victory, the Isotopes guarantee themselves a winning record on the road. If they're going to finish with an overall winning record, they still got a lot of work to do. They have to go 5-2 over their final seven games in order to finish at exactly .500 winning percentage. And they need to go 6-1 over the final seven games to finish with an overall winning record. All right, so those are the totals. Then we'll come back after this break, and you'll hear a whole lot of runs scoring for the Isotopes. Again, the final is 21-9, and this is the Isotopes Multimedia Network.
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3: 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All right, here we go. Let's get to this thing. All the runs here. Neither team scored in the first inning. That changed in the second inning quickly. As Edward Julian led off the inning with a double, went to third when it was misplayed out in right field. And two batters later, Bryant Betancourt at the plate. 1-2 is grounded down the first baseline. Just fair, past the dive of Garcia. And that's going to be extra bases. Julian has scored. Betancourt stops at second. It's an RBI double for Bryant Betancourt. And the Isotopes get the jump tonight. It's 1-0. Next up for the Isotopes was the following hitter, the right fielder, Connor Capel. First pitch is a liner to right. That one's sinking down for a base hit. Betancourt is going to get sent from third. Quintasello can throw, but it's cut off. And sliding in feet first safely is Betancourt. RBI single for Connor Capel. It's a 2-0 Isotopes lead. Well, that would not last very long. Reno immediately answered in the bottom of the second. Jose Fernandez singled to start the inning. Two batters later, A.J. Vukovic singled. And two batters after that, it was catcher Matt O'Neill at the plate. First pitch swinging, hits it high in the air to right center field and deep. Capel's going back, sprinting back. Avens nearby. That ball is off the wall. It has scored one into the cutoff man, Riggio. No throw home. Two-run score. Vukovic coming all the way around from first base. It's a two-run double for Matt O'Neill. That ties the game up at two apiece. Next up was Jesus Valdez. He walked. So you got two on, two out. Bayoso trying to get out of the inning. Santiago Espinal up next. 1-1. Is hit high in the air to left field and deep. Thompson's going back. He's on the warning track looking up, and that ball is gone. It's a three-run homer for Santiago Espinal. And the Reno Aces have taken the lead. It is now 5-2. Immediately, the Isotopes had an answer in the third inning. Sterling Thompson led it off with a single. Next two batters were retired. Thompson advanced to second on a play in which the Aces should have turned a double play but did not. So he's at second, two outs. Chad Stevens at the plate. Here's the 1-0. And that's a liner into right. It's down for a base hit. Thompson's going to get sent home, and he's going to score without a throw. Chad Stevens, another opposite field base hit. That's an RBI single. Isotopes now trail 5-3. And so the Tops were definitely swinging it. And next up, a guy who just continues to get better and better, and that is catcher Bryant Betancourt. 1-0 is pulled down the right field line. That one is down for a base hit, and it goes all the way to the wall. Stevens on his way to third base, and Lopez is windmilling him in, and no relay throw. He scores standing. Bryant Betancourt has his second RBI double of the game. And the Isotopes pull within a run, now trailing 5-4. And so that is back-to-back two-out hits, and the Topes were not done in the third. Next up was right fielder Connor Capel. And here's the pitch. And that's a soft liner, base hit, left center field. Here comes Betancourt around third base. And he will score without a throw. Connor Capel's got his second RBI hit of the game. And the Isotopes have immediately answered and tied it up. It's 5-5 here in the third inning. But the Reno Aces had their own answer in the home half of the third. Crisante single to left. Fernandez grounded out. And that brought Gavin Quintasello to the plate. Here's the 0-2 from Bayoso. And that's a ground ball up the middle into center field. That's a base hit. Crisante's around third base. And he scores. So Gavin Quintasello with the RBI single. Reno retakes the lead. It's 6-5. A.J. Vukovic then singled. That was the third hit of the inning. And then came a fly out to left, two outs. Well, there was a lot of two-out runs that scored tonight. And next up was catcher Matt O'Neill. Here's the pitch. And that is a soft liner into right center field. That's down for a base hit. Guantasillo around second scores. Avens gets it into the cutoff man. And that is the fourth single of the inning. The Aces have scored two here in the third. Their lead is now 7-5. And that ended the game for Bayente Belloso. Blake Adams, first one out of the Isotopes. A bullpen trying to end the inning, train a couple runners on base, and needed some help from his defense with Jesus Valdez at the plate. Is a liner in the center field. Adams coming over. He dives in. Drew Avens made the catch. What a play. Drew Avens all out dive into left center. Takes away a hit, saves runs, and ends the inning. It was still 7-5, though. Reno leading going into the fourth inning. And then, well, then things escalated in a very good way for the Isotopes. It began with a walk, the always dreaded leadoff walk, right? It was Jose Cabrera pitching at this point. And so he walks Ryan Ritter, and next up was Rock Riggio. And the pitch is hammered high in the air to deep right field. That one is way back. You can tell it goodbye. Rock Riggio with his second home run in as many games. That is his 22nd overall. And this game is once again tied 7-7 here in the fourth inning. Sterling Thompson then walked. Charlie Condon hit a ball to right center that bounced over the wall for an automatic double, or a ground rule double. Second and third, still nobody out. And next up was Edward Julian. Conference on the mound complete. First pitch, Edward Julian swings. Broken bat, blooper, center field, dropping, and it's down for a base hit. That's going to score Thompson, and Condon will be held at third. Throw goes over the head of the catcher. Down to second goes Julian. It'll be an RBI single. Goes to second on the throw, and the Isotopes have taken the lead. It's 8-7. Next up was Chad Stevens. He walked. That end of the night for Jose Cabrera. Next out of the pen was Juan Burgos, and first batter that he faced was Bryant Betancourt. The pitch is a low line drive to left. It's down for a base hit. Condon scores, and the runner at third, Julian, will be held. Throw goes into the cutoff man. So that's an RBI single for Bryant Betancourt. He's got three different RBI hits, and the Isotopes have scored four in the inning, now lead 9-7. There was still nobody out. First seven batters of the inning all reached. Eighth batter of the inning, trying to keep it going, was right fielder Connor Capel. Runners have their leads. 3-2, payoff pitch. That's way outside and high, ball four. That's a bases-loaded walk. Capel the RBI, Julian trots home to score, and it's now a 10-7 Isotopes lead. And again, still nobody out in the inning. At this point in the game, we're only in the fourth inning. The only Isotope who did not have a hit was Drew Avens. That changed very quickly. Avens at the plate next. First pitch hit well. Right center field gap. And no one's going to get that one. It's off the wall. That's going to score one. That's going to score two. And here comes Capel. And he scores as well. That's a bases clearing three-run double for Drew Avens. Eight have scored in the inning, and it is a 13-7 Isotopes lead. That's the Jack Daniel's Tennessee Whiskey play of the game. Jack Daniel's Tennessee Whiskey, proud sponsor of the Isotopes. Every drop of Jack is mellowed through sugar maple charcoal for that signature smooth taste. Now that is what makes Jack, Jack. Whether neat on the rocks or with a splash of cola, enjoy the game with a true American classic. Please drink responsibly. Next batter was Ryan Ritter. He reached on an infield single. Then Rock Riggio walked, so once again, bases are loaded as the first 11 batters of the inning all reached. There was still nobody out. Sterling Thompson then struck out, and next up was Charlie Condon. The pitch. Grounder chopper. That is fielded by the third baseman, Espy. Now long throw across the diamond is just in time to get the out. Avens scores from third. An RBI ground out, and it's now a 14-7 Isotopes lead. Edward Julian then struck out to end the inning. So it was a 42-minute half inning, 9 runs, 6 hits, 5 walks, 2 left, and that was only the top of the fourth inning. Meanwhile, Blake Adams retired the side in the fourth, and now let's go to the fifth. Jonathan Brunell on. Leadoff hitter Chad Stevens singled. Next two batters both grounded out, which moves Stevens to third. And next up, once again, it was Drew Avens at the plate. And here it comes. It is hit high in the air to right center field and deep, sprinting over Rojas fast as he can into a slide, and it's in between the two outfielders. Stevens has scored. Even sprinting for third will make it without a throw. It's an RBI triple for Drew Avens to the deepest part of the ballpark, and it's now a 15-7 Albuquerque lead. Next two batters were both walked on four pitches, so once again, the bases were loaded. The Isotopes had an enormous number of plate appearances with the bases loaded, and the latest was Sterling Thompson. The latest is a sharp ground ball, base hit right field, past the dive of Chris Santos. Even scores, and Ritter will be held at third base. RBI single for Sterling Thompson. It is a 16-7 Isotopes lead. No other runs in that inning. That was a two-run fifth. Aces didn't score in their half of the fifth. Now on to the sixth. It was Cade Stroud at this point. Leadoff double by Edward Julian. Then a walk to Stevens. Next two batters retired. Two on and two out. Once again, Drew Avens, this is not a recording, is at the plate. The 1-2 is a ground ball base hit right field. Third hit of the game for Avens. Around third base, here comes Julian. And the throw will trickle to home plate. He scores. Drew Avens has got five RBIs. And he has given the Isotopes a 17-7 lead. No run scored in the bottom of the sixth. Neither team scored in the seventh. Isotopes didn't score in the top of the eighth inning. Again, Blake Adams was just terrific. 3 1/3 scoreless innings. So now let's go bottom eight. At this point, Ryan Miller is on for his second inning of relief. Matt O'Neill doubled, made a dumb base running decision to try to get to third on a ground out to short. He was out there. Then came a ground ball to third. Looked like Chad Stevens was going to field to start a double play. Instead, he booted it for an error. So instead of the inning ending, it continued. And two batters later, it was Demetrio Crisantes at the plate. 2-2 liner, center field. That one's down for a base hit. Avens couldn't get to it. That's going to score one. As the throw goes into the cutoff man, Condon behind the mound. RBI single for Demetrio Crisantes. And the Isotopes lead is down to 17-8. It just 17-8 again. It just sounds like a football game. Next up for the Aces was a guy who took over in the fifth inning, making his AAA debut tonight. It was Trent Youngblood at the plate. Next pitch is a liner to right. That's down for a base hit, and that's going to bring in Espy now. Well, it might be a weird stance, but it works. RBI single for Trent Youngblood. Two home in the inning for the Aces. They now trail 17-9. That took us to the ninth inning. And the Reno Aces definitely were waving the white flag at this point as they brought one of their catchers, Christian Serta, from out of the dugout onto the mound. Serta walked the first batter, Ryan Ritter. Rock Riggio then singled. Sterling Thompson hit into a fielder's choice. And next up was Charlie Condon. He had an RBI single that brought in a run that made it 18-9. And so one had scored at that point in the inning. And next up was Edward Julian. Next pitch is a ground ball to the right side. That sneaks into right field. That's a base hit. That'll score Thompson. Condon stops at second. Two runs home in the inning. It's now 19-9 Isotopes. So for Julian, that was his fourth hit, his second RBI. And next up, another guy trying to pile up the numbers, Chad Stevens. And first pitch is hit very well to left field. Vukovic going back, and he will turn and play it off the wall. That's going to bring in Condon. And stopping at third base is Julian. It's an RBI double for Chad Stevens. And it's now a 20-9 Isotopes lead. First time in Reno Aces history, they've given up 20 runs, and the Topes still were not done. Next up was catcher Bryant Betancourt. Betancourt swings, drives in the air, deep center field. Going back is Youngblood. He makes the catch. Tagging at third base is Julian, and he will score on the sacrifice fly. Well, we're in Reno, and it's a 21, a blackjack for the Isotopes on that sacrifice fly by Betancourt. So again, that made it 21-9. No additional runs for the Isotopes in the ball game. The 24 hits tonight is a season high. Every starter had at least two hits. Every starter has scored at least one run. The only starter who did not have an RBI was Ryan Ritter. Edward Julian led the way with four hits. The most RBIs was Drew Avens with five. The most runs scored was Julian with four. Isotopes only had one home run. They had a triple. They had seven doubles. Again, 21 runs on 24 hits for the explosive Isotopes offense tonight. And oh, by the way, they also drew 10 walks, and they also had one batter get hit by a pitch as well. All right, let's go bottom nine. Ryan Miller looking to close it out with one out. Garcia singled with two outs. Valdez singled. Two on, two out. Last batter of the game was Santiago Espinal. comes the 3-1. Ground ball to the shortstop. This should do it. Ritter Fields goes to second for the force out. And the ball game is over. Albuquerque Isotopes victorious this evening. 21-9 is the final over Reno. And so that's how it sounded on this Saturday evening. Isotopes lead the series 3-2. One more day game tomorrow to conclude the series, conclude the road portion of the schedule. We'll take a break, come back, tell you about the PCL scores in tomorrow's game when we come back here on the Isotopes Multimedia Network.
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3: Final segment of the Southwest Copy Systems postgame show. Again, the final 21-9. Albuquerque defeats Reno. Isotopes Parent Club, not such a good night, as the Rockies' losing streak is now 6 in a row. Detroit Tigers scored 7 runs in the 8th inning to rally for an 11-7 victory over Colorado. Tigers go for the sweep tomorrow. Rockies will try to get their first win of the road trip. Again, they have lost 6 in a row. Colorado is now 55-93 for the season. They have 14 games remaining. Rockies must go at least 8-6 in order to avoid a fourth consecutive 100-loss season. They will definitely be way, way under 500. They're just trying to not lose 100 games for a fourth straight year. But again, they got to go 8-6 down the stretch to avoid that. Around the Pacific Coast League, all 5 games are final. First place Oklahoma City wins again, 3-2 the final over Sugar Land. It is now a 14-game winning streak for the OKC Comets. They have a 5-game lead over Sugar Land in the standings. It's really 6 because they have the head-to-head tiebreaker, and Oklahoma City can clinch the second half title tomorrow as they host Sugar Land in the finale of that series. The opponent for Oklahoma City, I'm just assuming that they're going to clinch eventually, is first half champion Las Vegas. The Aviators win at home tonight 3-2 over Sacramento. El Paso wins 4-1 at Tacoma. That was a game scheduled to be a night game. They moved it up due to impending weather. That was in Tacoma. Round Rock wins 13-0 at Salt Lake. And you're up to date with the scores around the Pacific Coast League. Tomorrow afternoon, the Isotopes will play their 75th and final road game of the season. It'll be the conclusion of a 6-game series. For the pitching matchup, Rockies left-hander Jose Quintana is here in Reno. He is scheduled to start as part of a Major League rehab assignment. And then Jake Brooks, who was listed as the starter, will follow in piggyback fashion. And it'll be Ashton Izzy, who is at least scheduled to pitch for Reno. Our coverage will begin with Isotopes on deck at 1:45 Mountain Time. And first pitch is set for 2:05 Mountain Time. Final game of the series tomorrow. And again, the final road game for the Isotopes. They will finish with 6 at home next week. Now for our studio engineer, Jonah Vaqueta. I'm Josh Sushon, thanking you for listening and saying goodnight here from the biggest little city in the world. Final score, 21-9. 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
6: Oh, man. You know, this might be a little weird.
7: Uh-oh.
6: So you know how you said a steak and potato? A little weird BC, you know, after COVID. Before COVID was a different time. I would have to say, there's this place by my house. It's a Korean barbecue. They give you all the meats raw to take home and barbecue as you will. Not bad. Does well. Oh. Okay, and I have to say, I use my own spices and herbs at home.
8: Wasn't ready for Korean barbecue.
7: Yeah.
8: For... Japanese and Chinese all answered to that question. Let's go to Tony. He's in Pittsburgh. Tony, what do you got for us? Unusual question.
9: Hey, so I'm Steelers fan for life. Absolutely hate Tom Brady because of it, because I'm 29. He ruined a lot of our dreams. Are we all going to sit here and truly believe the claim of Tom Brady that he's never eaten a strawberry in his life?
6: Capper.
8: Tony, what's more absurd. Unbelievable to you? That or Al Michaels strongly, fervently saying he's never had a vegetable?
9: Yeah, that's absurd, too. That's absurd.
8: Well, let me ask you this. If you had to go your entire life without vegetables or strawberries, which one would be more difficult for you?
9: Probably vegetables. I like a good, like, you know, green bean, onion, grilled onion, you know, stuff like that. Broccoli with some sauce. I could go without strawberries.
8: Okay. Thank you, Tony. It's a great question. Will Dalton, how would you answer? Yeah.
7: Whether or not I would do fruit or vegetables, one I would leave?
8: No, it's Tom Brady capping.
7: Oh, is he capping? Oh, yeah, 100%. He's had to have strawberries. I don't believe him. I don't.
8: I believe him because he does things differently. He kisses his kids on the mouth.
6: Why'd you have to go there?
8: I think it's a circle. I mean, if you're doing the Venn diagram, parents who kiss their children on the mouth and people that don't eat strawberries, I think it's a circle.
6: That's a great point.
8: I don't think there's a middle. I just think the whole thing's a circle.
6: That's it.
8: What's your... unusual question. Will Dalton, what do you got?
7: If you order food and it's like slightly wrong, like you order something and they don't get it.
8: I'm going to stop you. think of a better question. Will Dalton forgot
7: what?
8: To come up with an unusual question, and he's reacting to the question that I
7: asked. No, I am not.
8: That's what he's
7: I'm
8: doing.
7: I'm not.
10: We're both just doing takeout order questions? That's what we're both doing?
7: You know I do food questions. What are you
8: I'm going to go to
7: about?
8: Alex Teichert. You think of a better question.
7: Crap.
8: Alex Teichert, what's your unusual question?
6: Josh, it's an honor to be here with you on the show tonight. I don't know about Will at the moment, but I'll say this.
7: No.
6: If you are to engage in extracurricular activities with a friend of yours, let's say, maybe a night out, maybe just staying in, maybe it's a lady partner, male partner, whatever it may be, your forte. If the person, let's just say for myself, I had this recently, the lady has body hair. Let's say like a little extra under the arms, maybe long on the forearms, maybe even a toe. Would that dissuade you from continuing your venture ahead?
8: For the evening, no.
6: Okay.
8: Beyond that, maybe.
6: Really?
8: Depends how much we're talking about. There are just a lot of other variables that factor in. That's just one of the variables.
6: Okay.
8: And I think it's dependent on how much I enjoy the extracurricular activities and the conversation and, you know, a lot of other things that factor into it. But
6: why are you
8: that is a factor. It's a factor.
6: Why are
7: you thinking. I'm trying to put myself in this situation figure out what I would do.
8: It's an uphill battle for them. It'd be like being down. This would be the extracurricular activity equivalent of being down 20-3 at halftime of a game in Austin, Texas, and having to rally back. But you can rally back.
6: That's true. That's what I think, Will.
7: I might test the waters.
6: Oh,
7: I might test it out.
6: Dip a toe.
8: Beyond that evening, or
7: beyond that, we'll see.
8: Well, that's what I said. I said that for the time being, it's okay. But further pursuits, beyond, maybe not. It's an uphill battle. That was the answer.
7: Listen, body hair is one of those things. I'm not the biggest fan.
6: I'm
7: not the biggest fan, Alex. I gotta say.
8: Let's go.
6: I'll say this real quick. Please. I found out I am a fan. I think it actually works well. This is like, you took me out somewhere new. I was seeing the pastures, and I said, you know what? The grass is greener on this side. Emphasis on the extra grass.
8: Moo. Andrew's in Chicago. Andrew, what's your unusual question?
11: Hey, can you hear me?
8: Yes.
11: Okay. Here. This is an old Seinfeld question, early episode of Seinfeld. When would you... They had an answer. Wally, what's your answer? When would you say sex has taken place?
8: Oh.
11: It's abstract, but if you ever know Seinfeld or if you get the humor...
8: Wasn't it the...
11: Their answer was pretty PG.
8: Wasn't it... I don't remember the answer from Seinfeld, even though my wife is, like, the biggest Seinfeld fan.
11: Okay.
8: There is.
11: So, like... their answer was, the word is PG, it's with an N. I'm pretty sure it's okay to say on air. I don't want to get you in trouble.
6: When they're naked, right?
11: Well, he was like, when a nipple has made its first appearance.
6: That's right.
11: When the nipple makes
6: its
11: first.
8: That's a pretty good answer.
11: That's a pretty good answer.
8: Yeah.
11: And dude, the doo-doo shouted out PCA, MVP PCA all day.
8: There it is. Thank you, Andrew. Another PCA shout. That was a great call. I don't think it's a limit of time. I don't think it's a number of dates. I think it's when you escalate to certain points. And yeah, when makes an appearance, pepperoni, I think that's a good sign.
6: Okay.
7: I have to agree. I don't like to put time on these things. I don't like to do it.
8: That doesn't surprise me at all. Let's go to Laura Jr., who's in Massachusetts, 310-840-4910. What's your unusual question, Laurel?
12: How's everybody? I wish all of y'all true happiness, as well as your listeners and the next call. I wish them true happiness, whatever it is. My question is to you or either to your coworkers or to anybody that matter, like maybe like football players, like sports-wise, maybe football players like in training camp when they train outside. Do you think, are they scared of dragonflies? That's one of my biggest fears, is dragonflies.
8: Dragonflies?
6: Why?
8: No, that's it. Yeah.
12: They're big, mean, and scary looking.
8: They are. I think they are. Great question, Laurel. Appreciate the call from Massachusetts. Dragonflies, Will. You scared?
7: No. I've never had an issue with dragonflies. I actually don't know if there's a bug like that's kind of like a nighttime outdoor bug.
8: Did you ever go snipe hunting?
7: I don't know what that is.
6: What is Did a you snipe?
8: Grow... Okay. I thought I would be explaining it to Alex. Huh. I didn't know I'd be explaining it to Will. You grew up in the South. Did you ever go into the woods and go snipe hunting? You didn't do this?
7: No.
8: We were always told it was like a prank. We would tell your friends, and like generations would do this. Oh yeah, there are like these things that come out at night that have like these like silver like eyes that flutter. This type of bird that's out there snipes.
6: What?
8: And then it's just an excuse to send like these kids out into the woods looking for something that's not there.
6: Oh, stop.
8: And then they think they see something and be like, oh, I saw the snipe. And then they come back and you tell them it wasn't real and they get really mad at you. Snipe hunting.
7: Wow. Yeah, I never did that.
8: Is this a thing? Let me
6: Google I think for us out here, we send people in the
8: Googled
6: woods
8: it.
6: For skinwalkers.
8: Snipe hunting.
6: That's what we
8: Both
6: do.
8: Both the practical joke in North America, a legitimate challenging form of migrationary or migrating bird type. Yes, it's tricking unsuspecting, often done at summer camps. There you go.
7: Hmm. The more
8: That's
7: you know.
8: Been an eventful, covered a lot of ground. Edition of Unusual Questions. Alex, this is your first foray. This is your maiden voyage in Unusual Questions. Is it something that we should be doing next week? I put it in your court.
6: Captain, I'm glad to set sail, and this has been one of the most wettest and interesting sailing voyages we have done. I would say yes. This has been very fruitful. It has been very insightful. And also now I've learned that I am scared of snipes because those are non-existent.
8: And dragonflies.
6: Dragonflies I'm not afraid of. I think those are actual fairies. That's my take.
8: And that's been Unusual Questions. Think it'll stick around?
6: I think so.
8: Unusual Questions. Each and every week. Same thing for Club G6 that we'll get to a little bit later on. Got bets to hand out in just a little bit. Might need to bring the clown meme back for that shortly. Do want to talk about two stars emerging at one school today. Potentially future stars within the sport of college football. Plus, reacting to Texas's comeback against Ohio State 24-23 in Austin, 310-840-4910. All that next on Westwood One Sports Night.
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8: Oklahoma State takes down Oregon today. Michigan beats Oklahoma, and the main course, the main event, Texas erasing a 20-point fourth quarter deficit with 21 unanswered to beat number one Ohio State 24-23. We get to react to this first. So we're asking you this question. Who should number one be when the poll drops tomorrow? That's an Ohio State-Texas angle? Or really, it's now debating. Is it going to be Texas or Georgia that gets that spot? Secondarily, who is the bigger story from this football game? Is Ohio State or Texas? Did we learn more about Ohio State or Texas tonight? 310-840-4910. before we get to that game, can we please give some shine to the Oklahoma State Cowboys today? It seems that the only way that this game's being discussed is through the lens of Oregon losing. And we get it. They're ranked preseason top five. They're ranked five today. Viewed as a national champion. Yours truly picked them to win the national championship. Understand how the sausage is made. But when it comes to the folks from Stillwater, we saw the emergence of not one, but two future stars within the sport for Oklahoma State. Quarterback Drew Mestemaker, he's only a sophomore. Last year at North Texas, he led all of college football in passing yards. Then followed his head coach to Stillwater. Today was his second game as a P4 player. And he carved up an experienced, proven Oregon D. 317 yards through the air, 109 more on the ground. It's hard not to look at him and think this is Josh Allen light. He's still so raw. He's 6'3", 215. He makes mistakes like the 95-yard pick six today, and he had another turnover that set up Oregon as well. He had two turnovers last week against Tulsa. He's not perfect, but he's still so young in the talent, you see it there. He could lead the nation in passing. He can run it. The game-winning touchdown he had today showed off his mobility. Imagining what this guy's going to be like a year from now. It's a scary sight. Then you get to the head coach of the Pokes, Eric Morris. He looks like the real deal. You won't find many coaches that have the recent track record that he does, at least when it comes to coaching quarterbacks. He recruited some guy named Patrick Mahomes at Texas Tech. He developed Cam Ward when he was at Incarnate Word. It took him to Washington State, continued developing him until Miami noticed, and Miami turned him into a first overall pick. And now Mestemaker is a star at both North Texas and Oklahoma State, along with Eric Morris. Prior to Morris's arrival in Denton, Texas, North Texas had losing seasons in 15 of the 18 previous years. The greatest season that they've ever had in their program's history was a 10-win year in 1972. Last season, they went 12-2. Inheriting a program at Oklahoma State that had lost 11 in a row, it only took Morris two games to earn a signature win. Toppling a top-five team, earning, I mean, you had the field storming. It's the first FBS win that Oklahoma State's had since 2024. And an excellent story for the Big 12 Conference that very well could use the good news. Tumultuous offseason. Brendan Sorsby, that fiasco at Texas Tech. The season not really starting all that great for the league. TCU getting embarrassed on a national stage in Dublin by Bill Belichick in North Carolina. Oklahoma State losing to Tulsa. Houston looking so-so against Oregon State. BYU being tested by Arizona. Texas Tech today, by the way, looked so-so against Oregon State, too. Maybe Oregon State's just good. Kansas lost the border war. Arizona State, self-combusted in the fourth quarter at A&M and, today. More on that game in just a bit. But now you're kind of seeing a respectable middle in the league. You have the ranked teams, but then you got K-State and West Virginia, and Oklahoma State, and Colorado with Deion. None of these teams in this league are national title contenders, but there's a level to them that is well above above G6 status while being below the other three leagues. But still enough, certainly, to be respected. 310-840-4910. Let's go to the state of South Carolina. That's where Levi's at. Levi, how are you hitting Ohio State, Texas from the night?
1: I think that was just an overall insane game. Like, being up 20 and losing is just downright awful. And I definitely think that Texas should be ranked one over Georgia because Georgia's bums. Also, I think we definitely learned more about Texas and their defense coming in clutch in that second half against Jeremiah Smith and Arch Manning in the clutch. And shout out to PCA.
8: I love that, man. Thanks for the call, Levi. It's good to hear from you in the state of South Carolina. Didn't think about the question of who we learn more about between the two. honestly, it probably is Texas because they had to win this game. If they didn't win this game, no one would believe, regardless of what happened the rest of the way, that this team was capable of winning the big one. This was a big one, and it was in your backyard. If you don't win this one, which one do you feel comfortable that they will get? And doing so, despite all the mistakes that they made, still being able to do that, it's magical stuff. And it's something that's worth tipping your cap towards. In terms of the number one debate, yeah, it should be Texas. It is going to come down to Texas and Georgia, and it's why I believe Texas will be the number one team in the country when the poll comes out, because Georgia didn't receive any first-place votes last week. They're number two. Notre Dame got the win against Wisconsin on the road. Notre Dame didn't play anybody today or anybody respectable today. So they're not going to jump Georgia, and Georgia didn't get any first-place votes. Texas got two of them, and after they beat Ohio State, think that that win is going to be enough to lift them from number four to number one. I think that's what's going to happen. Let's go to Mike in Chicago. Mike, what say you?
3: What I was going to say was the biggest story about this game, the Ohio State-Texas game,
8: yeah,
3: is that most of the people in my area, the guys I talked to, we didn't get to see it because it was on a station called FBS1, and it's not on – with all the streaming, all the freaking –
8: You don't have ABC.
3: You got to go to look
8: you
3: for
8: don't
3: a
8: have
3: college
8: ABC
3: game.
8: In
3: I did
8: Chicago?
3: Not get to see this game. I did not get to see this game.
8: You don't have an ABC affiliate in Chicago?
3: Yeah, we do. But it was an FBS one. You know all the different packages you have to freaking search and try to get.
8: Yeah, I didn't think that the game, the ABC game, qualified for that.
3: Was it on ABC, NBC, or ABC?
8: It was on ABC tonight.
3: It was on FBS 1.
8: I don't know what that is. I don't have FBS 1, but I do have ABC, and that's where I watched this football game tonight.
3: I don't know what that is because I couldn't find it.
8: You don't know what ABC is?
3: FBS 1.
8: I know. I'm saying I don't know what that is either. We're in the same boat. We're aligned on the front that we don't know what FBS 1 is. I'm telling you, I watched the game on ABC. I don't know what was on ABC in Chicago, but you're saying it's not this game.
3: It wasn't Ohio State, Texas.
8: I want to know, honestly, are you near your TV right now, Mike? Are you near it?
3: I want to
8: know. I want to know what's on ABC right now in Chicago. Will Dalton see if you can find that?
3: I don't have my TV on. I don't have my TV on right now.
8: Okay. I would just like to know. We're going to figure this out. AI is going to help solve it. We're going to help you out on this front, Mike. We're going to try to figure out what FBS 1 is, because I don't know what that is. And I'm going to figure out what the hell's on ABC
3: know, it,
8: in Chicago.
3: It doesn't
8: right
3: matter
8: now.
3: Because...
8: Oh,
3: you
8: it
3: know,
8: matters. We need to figure this out.
3: More and more, they make the working man pay to get what he used to have for free. I mean, on our basic cable, our basic TV stations. All
8: not if it's on ABC,
3: Apple.
8: Though, Mike.
3: Huh?
8: ABC. For ABC. You? All
3: I'm
8: right,
3: here.
8: We had enough of Mike. There goes Mike. We are going to try to help Mike, though.
5: I was actually getting very intrigued by that conversation.
8: I am too. I want to help Mike.
5: I don't know what FBS 1 is. I'm
8: I just
5: Googling
8: Googled
5: and I'm searching.
8: It and I don't even see FBS 1.
5: Yeah.
8: I don't know what that
5: now,
8: is.
5: In terms of what's on ABC right now in Chicago.
8: Is he talking about FS 1?
5: It might be. But that's
8: that
5: not
8: game
5: right.
8: was not on FS 1.
5: No, it wasn't. No. It was on ABC. Let's see.
8: What's
5: right
8: on
5: now,
8: in Chicago? What's the ABC affiliate in Chicago?
5: Well, that would be ABC 7.
8: Shout out.
5: Yeah.
8: WLS.
5: ABC 7. Looks now. It looks like right now you've got In Touch with Dr. Charles Stanley.
8: Oh, that sounds great.
6: Love Charles.
5: Yeah. Very, very soothing voice he has. Very calming.
8: Oh, it's on the screen. Let me see what they have on the broadcast right now.
5: I love that we're searching the TV right now.
8: No freaking way.
5: What?
8: I'm not making this up, Will. I have the screen on, and they're going through baseball highlights, and it's the Orioles losing to the Blue Jays is the first thing I see.
5: Yeah!
8: You know what? I have
5: Fire
8: no interest,
5: that up!
8: I have no interest in ABC 7.
5: Oh, cut it on. Get your popcorn out.
8: Now, here's the question. Here's the next question, Will. Did ABC 7 carry the Texas-Ohio State football game tonight? That's the next question we need to answer. And just because this bit makes me giggle, in addition to giving out bets and Graham's gambling, which we got on the way, find out if ABC 7 in Chicago carried the Ohio State-Texas game next on Westwood One Sports Night.
6: 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Can Dallas's revamped defense live up to the expectations? Or will John Harbaugh put a halt to the hype by spoiling the Cowboys opener in his New York debut?
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3: If you're calling this show and you've been to the club tonight, front of the line. 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I can't feel my face. Let's get to Graham's Gambling, where we have some bets to hand out. And Will Dalton, make sure you have the clown meme ready to go on ice, because it is time to hold ourselves accountable as well, in addition to handing out picks in Graham's Gambling.
4: It's time for Graham's Gambling. Let's make some money.
3: Let's. That's future tense. Let's. Because today, Will Dalton, wasn't a very good day. Will Dalton, we handed out 7 bets for college football. Clown meme for those watching on Westwood One's Sports Night YouTube channel, on X at Westwood One Sports, at Josh Graham Show. We went 1-1 last night. Red bandana game, that went well. Border war taking Kansas, not so much. ECU App State, that was under the number, under 56.5. We're feeling pretty good in the noon window. We're 2-1, Will. We're liking ourselves. We're feeling good. Then I see Arizona State, who's getting 14.5, Will. They tackle a punter before he's able to get the punt off. They have the ball in plus territory, down 8 in the fourth quarter. I'm thinking, great. Even if you get a field goal here, you're feeling awesome. If you get a touchdown, then it's pretty much a lot. Plus 14.5. They threw a pick 6 on the next snap. And then they fumbled the ball, and it was cashed in for another touchdown. And then they threw another interception for a touchdown. Second one, actually, I think the turnover was actually cashed in for a field goal. 2 defensive touchdowns, though. And that pretty much turns your bet into trash. So that wasn't very fun. Didn't enjoy that all too much. We had Texas minus 1.5. They won by 1. We had Memphis. You want to know what's a real kick in the pants, Will? Memphis is catching 8.5 points at Boise State. 8.5 points. At the end of the first quarter, you want to know what the score of this game is, Will? Memphis. Actually, this is in the second quarter. Memphis is leading 17-3 over Boise State. Boise State won 38-20. Just devastating. Nuts. Just devastating. Faison Brandon, we faded him. His first road start. His first.

0: first game against a P4 as a true freshman. Thought that 12 and a half was too many points. Guess what? It wasn't. Tennessee 45, Georgia Tech 24. FaZe and Brandon, have yourself a night. Two more touchdown passes. Also ran it a few times. Looked really good. They got a player in FaZe and Brandon. That's pretty obvious. And yeah, that pretty much sums it up. Am I forgetting anything on the board? We went 2-5 today, Will. Or 2-5 in the college slate this weekend. Trust the process.
1: Very good.
0: We've only had one losing season in the 8 seasons we've done this. But it includes our NFL picks, too. So we're going to stay diligent. We're going to keep our head on a swivel and hand out 3 NFL bets right now. So let's push ahead. We're unflappable here. Packers, Broncos, 6-point tees. Green Bay moves from 1.5-point underdogs to 7.5-point dogs. Broncos go from 2.5-point dogs at Kansas City up to 8.5. So we're teasing those two. We're taking the Texans plus 1.5. Just think the Texans are the better team. I think the Texans against Buffalo, I think the wrong team's favored in that spot. Steelers can't, in good faith, hand out a number there that has been inflated so much. Did you see the news, Will, that Cooper Rush has back spasms? He's still going to play?
1: They can't catch a break.
0: Steelers were my survivor pick. I got it at 3.5. I can't hand it out here at minus 6.5. Can't do that. So I'm not going to. Instead, what I'm going to do is take Josh Allen under 224.5 passing yards for the Buffalo Bills, following with that Texans bet as well. So there you go. Those are our bets for Graham's gambling this week. Let's go to the great state of Ohio. That's where Andrew's at. 310-840-4910. Andrew, what's your reaction to what we saw tonight?
2: You know, it's honestly, it's just disappointment, but I could have predicted it 6 months ago. As a Falcons fan,
0: you could have predicted Ohio State blowing a 23-3 lead against Texas of all teams?
2: No. Not a 20-point lead. I could just predicted Arthur Smith screwing things up this bad. Again, Falcons fan, yep. Ohio State fan, and I could, it makes total sense. The guy is an NFL guy. He comes in, gets comfortable with the lead, and he plays conservative football like you would in the NFL, right? Most of the times, you know, what an NFL team is, if you're up by like 26, you know, you win 9 times out of 10, right? And, you know, as soon as the third quarter started and they started playing conservative offense, I don't blame the defense. Yes, they got tired, but you know why they got tired is because Arthur Smith left them dry. He ran. You know, we've got, you know, Marvin Harrison, Ennis, Chris Henry made a couple appearances. You know, we've got talented runners.
0: I think
2: too,
0: you mean Jeremiah Smith rather than Marvin Harrison.
2: Oh yeah, sorry. Oh yeah, I did say Arthur. Yeah, Jeremiah Smith. You know, we've got the talent, but it was total conservative NFL style play when you're up. And this isn't the NFL, it's college football, and this is a top tier team. You can't play conservative. You got to put your foot on the gas, put your foot on the throat, and continue to put points on the board. So, you know, I texted all my friends at halftime. I go, I'm worried, and they're like, why? Why would you be worried? I go, you know, the interception, that could have been a touchdown, right? I mean, he could have caught that, and then they had the open pass, you know, later on to the guy that dropped it that could have been a touchdown. We should have lost by 14. Honestly, we should have lost by 14. Everybody's saying, oh well, this was a close game. You know, I'm sorry. As a realistic Buckeye, tonight was dismal. Was dismal, and we should have captured our luckiness and continued to put the foot on the throttle. And we didn't do that. Arthur Smith got complacent. I don't know if he was running plays by Ryan Day. I don't blame Ryan Day. I know he gets a lot of hate. You know, I was one of those haters early on. But as soon as we signed Arthur Smith, I go, oh, God, this is bad. This is bad. You know, Matt Patricia did a good job tonight. I understand that the defense got tired, but it's 100 degrees out there, and we left them out on the field. So that's my point. I'd love to hear your guys' take.
0: Yeah.
2: But
0: thank you, Andrew. I'll say this. It was much more important that Texas win this game than Ohio State. When you look at the two schedules, you're not finding more than two conference losses on Ohio State's Big Ten schedule, especially with Oregon being at home, especially given what we saw from Oregon today. So with Texas, if Texas would have lost tonight's game, we saw that they got left out of the college football playoff with three losses last year. And let's count how many teams ranked in the top 10 Texas is going to play the rest of the way. A&M, LSU, Ole Miss, Oklahoma's 11th. They're just landmines all over the place. 7-2 might not be good enough. So, and also, Texas was at home. Ohio State had seven players drafted to the NFL. Texas went shopping crazy in the portal, offensive talent, including Hollywood Smothers that had the game-winning touchdown, and Cam Coleman, all that. It was much more important that that Texas win this football game tonight. To their credit, they did. The part that stings when you're Ohio State is you should have won the game given all the breaks that you had, and you were up 20. You said that Ohio State should have lost by 20 or by two touchdowns. Oddly enough, Will, here's the strange part. Do you feel that Ohio State fans feel a lot better today if they lose by two touchdowns than versus losing this way? Because I think they do. Like, if Texas just wins the game by two touchdowns and they look sharp, you can look at that and say, you know what?
1: Yeah.
0: Texas, it's you deserve that. You deserve that.
1: I think
0: you
1: that's
0: want
1: right.
0: It. You're at home. We're going to be fine. Let's get better. All those things. It sucks when you should win and you lose. That's, I think, what was at the root of Western Michigan last week. Miraculous finish. In a way, this was similar. Not controversial. Not like secret clock or anything. But the root of the discomfort is that we don't feel like the right team won tonight. Because of how bad Texas was for an entire half. And I don't think Ohio State's second half was as bad as Texas's first half. That was the root of the Western Michigan-Michigan game. That Michigan, even though they pulled off a miracle, kind of like Texas pulled off a miracle in the fourth quarter, oh, the right team didn't win tonight. And we don't like that. We want to see the deserving teams win, generally speaking. Will Dalton, how good are you feeling about our new NFL reaction show, NFL Instantgram, that's going to debut exclusively on digital platforms? On YouTube, Westwood One Sports Night's channel, the Westwood One Sports channel, and Westwood One's X page at Josh Graham Show as well. How excited are you that at 7 p.m. Eastern time, we're going to be reacting to the NFL and getting the first word to the 1 o'clock and 4 o'clock games?
1: You know anything S.H.I.E.L.D., it lights me up like a Christmas tree. So I'm fired up, man. I'm fired up to be talking about all these games tomorrow. And hopefully, talking about a dub for my Carolina Panthers over the Chicago Bears. That's what I'm talking about.
0: Chance in Alabama. I got a minute, but I didn't want to keep you waiting longer. You got a minute. What do you got on the game? Or on Alabama-Kentucky tonight?
3: Yeah, so I was a little worried in the first half. But I think we found our guy. I think we found our quarterback. Our defense looks pretty damn good, man. And we got a decent offensive line. I think we can compete and beat any team in the SEC. I'm not saying we're going to win it, but I'm saying we are capable of beating anyone. The kid is just going to keep getting better and better and better. the more he plays. I think by the end of the year, we'll be saying, but at the end of the season, we'll be saying he's a Heisman hopeful for next year. It is looking good in Alabama. We're not quite Nick Saban good, but we're back. The Mecca is back. Roll damn Tide.
0: Here's what's interesting. Thank you for the call and for bringing up Bama, because we haven't talked about them yet. They blew out Kentucky in the second half when it was tied, or they were losing at the break. Because Texas came back and Bama had that second half and Tennessee did what they did. Really? It was a great day for the SEC. 16-0 last week, and first time that's happened since 97. The day doesn't start great when you lose the Oklahoma-Michigan game, but Mizzou winning the Border War, Tennessee winning on the road, Bama winning on the road, Texas coming back. The SEC had a really good night. Hey, how about we talk about the NFL? It is an NFL game day after all. We'll do that next.
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0: Now, what's Club G6? You're going to have to find out. 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
27: 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It's Club G6. It's got everything. 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
0: Bottles on ice. 20 minutes from now. No. Get rid of it, Alex. Get rid of it. No. We don't want to ruin the surprise. For those watching, we encourage people to watch this show in addition to listen to it. Westwood One Sports Night YouTube channel. Do that. Because there might be visual elements to this as well. Might need to invest in some strobe lights, Will Dalton. Don't know if that's in the Westwood One budget for football season, but the worst they could say is no. So we're going to work on that. Ohio State, Texas. That might be the best college football game of the season. Or at least the craziest finish. Number one led 23-3 in the fourth. Number one lost 24-23. How did it happen? Glad you asked. We'll get to the NFL game that might be the best game of the weekend that nobody's talking about in just a bit. But our crew at Westwood One was at DKR tonight calling this game, our guy Danny Reed. It looked, to quote the late great Billy Packer, over in the first half. 13-3, final minute of the half when Ohio State turns to four.
28: Three first half receptions for Jackson. He the running back in the backfield, first and 10 at the 19. Clock down to 10. Sayan looks middle. End zone up. Caught. Jeremiah Smith. Touchdown, Ohio State. Turnover on downs turns into a Buckeye touchdown, 19-3, with just 10 seconds left in the first half, and a lot of air may have just gone out of this stadium.
0: Eight catches, 164 for Jeremiah Smith, 20-3 at halftime after that score. Then you get to the fourth quarter. Texas gets a couple of scores, but Ohio State is in field goal range. They're inside the 30. One more score puts this puppy away. They bring out the field goal team inside 4 minutes to go, and this happens.
28: Hawkins, left hash from 45 to re-extend the lead to 9. The snap all down. The kick's a sidewinder, and he missed it to the left. 3 of 3 before that. Longhorn football, 4:16 left. at DKR.
0: Rutrow. One score game. Touchdown and an extra point puts them ahead. 12 plays later, Texas is at the goal line and Hollywood Smothers, the newest Longhorn running back, gets the call.
28: Ohio State does have two goal line stands against Texas the last two meetings, but this is literally at the 6-inch line. Back in the eye, power set with three tights. Third and goal inside the one. Manning turned, Smothers over the top. Touchdown, Texas! It's a tie game! Hollywood Smothers with his second one-yard rushing touchdown in the fourth quarter from 23-3 to 23-23.
0: Wow. But there's still a little bit of time on the clock. All you have to do is get in field goal range. Maybe Hawkins can avenge himself. But the game ended in chaos this way.
28: Sayin throws right. McCune makes his first catch. Hit the 20. Thrown back an extra couple yards. Clock's winding. They're out of timeouts. Down to 7 seconds. Down to 5. Ohio State forgot they're out of timeouts. 3-2-1. They get the snap. This is it. Sayin winds up. Deep left sideline. It's incomplete. Everything's bigger than Texas, and the Longhorns have come back to win it, 24-23.
0: What a game. Texas over Ohio State. Last call for Ohio State, Texas phone calls on this Westwood One Sports Night. If you want to make the case for Texas being the number one team in the land, you can do that. If you want to tell us just how far you're willing to say this knocks Ohio State down, 310-840-4910, you're welcome here to the program. This is a safe space. 310-840-4910. The best game of the NFL slate that nobody seems interested in talking about is Bucks-Bengals. Heard a ton of people talking about Cowboys-Giants, a game you could listen to on Westwood One Sports. Heard a ton of people breaking down Bills-Texans, best defense in the NFL facing the number one quarterback in the NFL, or at least what most people deem to be the number one quarterback in the NFL. But not a lot of folks all that interested in breaking down the Bucks and Bengals. Why? This is a matchup between two potential division champs. The Bengals have become a trendy pick in the AFC North. They added Dexter Lawrence. They added Boy Mafa to that defense. They're the only team in the division to not make a coaching change. The Bucks, meanwhile, they're favorites to win the NFC South. That's a division they won 4 straight years before self-combusting late in 2025. They started 6-2, ended up in a three-way tie at 8-9. Carolina had the tiebreaker. Between the three teams, they won the division. Tampa was out of the playoffs for the first time in a while. How many other games feature potential division winners facing off? Bills-Texans. Okay, that's getting all the hype it should. Panthers-Bears, maybe?
1: Mm-hmm.
0: Well, Dalton, Carolina, it's a long shot for them to repeat. Now, they were, but they're not going to win the division this year.
1: It is not a long shot. It is not a... Why?
0: Vegas is saying
1: it's a wide open division.
0: Best odds in the division.
1: Well, I don't care what Vegas says.
0: I'm saying definitionally they're a long shot. 3-1 odds? That's not what we're
1: Nobody's scared of the Bucks without Mike Evans. Nobody's scared of Tyler Shuck in New Orleans.
0: Bucks Bengals is a better game than Bears Panthers. Will Dalton, it's your guy.
1: It depends on who you ask.
0: It's Joe Burrow.
1: Yeah.
0: Your guy.
1: That's Caleb Williams.
0: Okay. Baker Mayfield. We can play this game. This is a
1: Bryce Young. I can name quarterbacks.
0: Baker's a lot more interesting than Bryce Young is.
1: He's playing for a contract extension. Baker just got paid. There's no intrigue there.
0: I know, because Baker's good. Really, really good. Baker's good. He's better than Bryce. He's Baker's better than Bryce.
1: Well, he's further along in his career. The jury's still out.
0: I know. We're talking about what game's more interesting. I'd rather watch Joe Burrow, who's further along than Caleb Williams, and I'd rather watch Baker Mayfield, who's further along than Bryce Young, play football against each other. That's a better football game. That's the only point I'm making here. It's a more interesting football game. It's going to be a more aesthetically pleasing game, a more high-scoring game. Like, that might be the best game of the day. Like, we're saying this right now, and there are going to be some folks saying, oh, I don't know about that. And then you watch the game, and it's 38-35, and we're going to be like, whoa, that was awesome. That was like football sex. It's great. Let's do it over and over again. Re-rack it. Did I just make you uncomfortable?
1: No, I'm looking at the slate here. You don't find
0: I also think
1: I think
0: Bills win.
1: Texans more interesting. I think Bills Texans the most interesting.
0: No. I'm saying Bucks Bengals is the most interesting game. It's the best game that no one seems interested in talking about. Bills Texans is getting it shine. And by the way, I think Bucks Bengals is going to be a better game because I don't think the Bills are going to have all that much fun against Houston tomorrow. I don't. I think Josh Allen, cue the internet meme where the guy has the no regrets on his neck. I think that's what, from We're the Millers or whatever. Don't know who the meme is where the guy's saying, I'm straight up not having a good time. That's the Buffalo Bills in this game. They're going to be straight up not having a good time against the Houston Texans defense. And you might be one of those sickos that loves watching guys struggle. It's like the sickos who try to pretend that watching U.S. Open golf is fun when the leader is at one under par or three under for the entire tournament wins the tournament. Why? Because we like to see them struggle. No, I like seeing good golf shots rewarded, and I like seeing scoring in football. Sorry, sue me. It's where I'm at. But I do think the Bucks have a really good shot of upsetting Cincinnati in this game. The Bucks tend to start the season well. The Bengals tend to start slow. Cincinnati's O-line doesn't seem to have gotten all that much better. And then you got a first-round pick and Reuben Bain that's playing pretty motivated. He slipped in the draft further than he probably should have. And he could pay immediate dividends for Tampa, along with Yaya Diaby on the other side. Bucks, Bengals. That game should be a lot of fun. Did we already get to Andrew here, or should I go to Andrew? 310-840-4910. Let's go to Andrew. Andrew, what do you have to add to this?
2: Hey, hi, what's your name?
0: My name's Josh.
2: Oh, Josh. Okay. So I have a couple comments other than what I told your boy on the phone. And you guys, phenomenal show. Kudos.
0: Thank you so much. And by the way, real quick, for those who don't know, my name's Josh Graham. I'm going to be on in this slot now throughout football season. Generally, I'm on during the week, but we have, you know, we want to be on right after the college games end. It's me and Linnell Willingham who hosts Westwood One Sports Night during the week. And Linnell's going to be on in this slot after the NFL action tomorrow. So get used to college football season. Listening to us here on Saturday nights recapping things, and it's good to have you. What do you got, Andrew?
2: On a national level, Westwood won the March Madness. This show, I think no one does it better on a national level. And maybe I could be wrong, but I'm
0: Ooh,
2: in Chicago.
0: Bringing up college basketball. You're speaking my love language now because I am based in North Carolina. I've covered Duke in North Carolina for about a decade, so I know those programs very well. I wasn't expecting college basketball being brought up from the city of Chicago. You've won me over, Andrew.
2: If you want to talk Iota-Sumo, Michigan, we can do that.
0: Dude,
2: but I was going to comment on NFL.
0: You're just – don't tickle me. You're just tickling me now.
2: Champagne Bulls should not have traded him. They were lucky to get him in
0: 38. Just talk about all the foreign players that Brad Lambert has on his team and what they're going to do coming up this year.
2: NFL.
0: Or Brad Underwood. Brad Underwood, sorry.
2: Oh, Brad Underwood?
0: Whoever I'm talking about Brad all those Underwood. Dudes, all the foreign guys.
2: Real. Who's the guy on the team now, or is he still there, the 6'9" guy who could shoot threes, European white guy?
0: Okay, I'll stop for the sake of the audience and say, you know, That part of the conversation is just for me and you. We've won each other over. We're like the guys in Step Brothers. We just became best friends. We could do samurai swords after the show, maybe do some karate kicks and make bunk beds. But what do you got on the football front for me, Andrew?
2: So, Caleb Williams fan, Bears fan, 30 years. Bengals box is unequivocally sexier than Bills Texans will be a slugfest like an NFC North old 40 years ago. But Bengals box, sexiest game of the day in theory. I was going to comment. I wanted to ask you about Texas and Ohio State because I didn't watch it, but I knew it was 20.
0: Please.
2: I knew it was 20.
0: Wait a minute, Andrew. We got a call last hour from somebody in Chicago who said that they couldn't find the Texas Ohio State game because apparently it wasn't on ABC7 in Chicago.
2: That was me.
0: Is this true?
2: That wasn't me. You know what? I wasn't really near a TV. When I got to a TV, it was already like
0: Air Force. I'm not saying you were the guy that called us. I'm saying, is it true that this game wasn't on network TV in Chicago?
2: Like, I didn't get
0: you're
2: my
0: the second
2: eyes in
0: person
2: front of
0: from
2: TV.
0: Chicago who's told us they couldn't watch this game. Or
2: I was in the car all night. I couldn't find it on the radio. That was why I didn't see it. But I was aware that they were up by 20 and then lost. So I wanted to ask you, because we know that happens and they're both good teams. So what was the cause and who do you think will be number one? That's all I want to know.
0: All right. Thanks so much. I think Texas will be number one because Texas is at 4 and Notre Dame's at 3 in front of them. Notre Dame didn't play anybody really of note this weekend. Number two is Georgia. Georgia's just played cupcakes and they didn't receive any first place votes this past week while Texas received 2. So I think the win over Ohio State will propel Texas over Notre Dame, propel them over Georgia, and they'll be the number one team in the land, and it'll be Texas 1, Georgia 2, and Notre Dame in at number 3. How far Ohio State falls will be interesting. Wouldn't it surprise me if they are at number 4, but we shall see. Oregon won't be at 5, we know that. Miami is going to jump over Oregon. They're probably going to be 6 or at the highest 5. But the top 3, I feel pretty comfortable in saying that it's going to be Ohio State 1, Georgia 2, and Notre Dame coming in at number 3. That's what I think we're going to get. Is there still college football going on at this moment, Will Dalton? I think, is USC still playing? It just went final.
1: I don't know.
0: Louisiana scored 13 in the fourth. Might be significant to some. USC 49, Louisiana 30. Jada Mayava, 19 of 29 passing, just casually 5 touchdowns. Casually. Jada Mayava now has 10 touchdown passes on the year in 3 games. Not that impressive when you consider Darian Mensah has 8 touchdowns through 2 games and only 4 interceptions. Or interceptions. Incompletions. 8 touchdown passes, 4 incompletions for Darian Mensah through 2 games. Will Dalton, we've buried the lead for the show today. As mentioned, last call for phone calls at 310-840-4910. We are bringing a new segment to Saturday nights here on Westwood One Sports Night. We show love to the little guy. We show love to the late night club goer. Club G6 opens up next on Westwood One Sports Night. That was like football sex. It's great. Let's do it over and over again.
3: 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Can Dallas's revamped defense live up to the expectations? Or will John Harbaugh put a halt to the hype by spoiling the Cowboys opener in his New York debut?
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0: Show behind the show, Westwood One Sports Night. In passing, I make a Tovlo reference, and of course, DJ Alex Teicher has a Tovlo mix ready to go, which is probably the best segue possible to where we're headed. I don't know if there's going to be an effective digital visual component to this, but there just might be, where you can watch the show in addition to listening to it. Westwood One Sports Night YouTube channel, Westwood One Sports' X account that has more than 20,000 followers and growing on it. You can watch the show in addition to listening to it. We encourage you to do so. Why? Because it's not just Texas, Ohio State. It's not just Oklahoma, Michigan. It's not just Oregon falling to Oklahoma State that we're paying attention to today. It's not just the big boys we need to talk about. We, on this show, as a promise to you, show some love to the little guy. We're talking about the folks from the Group of Six, better known as the G6. This is Club G6. Let me turn the lights down. We're jamming, Will. Got the shades on. Got the hat backward. Some national sports talk host would take issue with this. Let's get this thing going. Oh, we got lights that are turning different colors in here. Let's pour a drink real quick. Closing time's coming. We got past the red. You know what? Turn the snare up in this bass here. Let's turn this thing up, Alex Teicher. We're in the club. Louder. I want this song louder. Thank you. I want to be like in the club where if I'm trying to whisper to a girl, talk to her, she's going to be saying, what? What? Ohio State didn't win tonight? Huh? That's what I'm talking about. Will Dalton, you know who's next in Club 6-9? Oh, wait, I don't know why I said 6-9. Club G6, I'm getting too distracted by all the elements. Club G6.
1: Nice.
0: Let's talk about the little guy in college football. That's the point here. Memphis, Boise State. Memphis went ahead 17-3. Remember Boise State was the story hanging with Oregon last week? 17-3. Charles Huff's team looked awesome. 35-3 run to close the game for the Broncos on the blue turf. That team can get up and ride. A lot of yards after catch. Big scoring plays. They score and score a lot, and they score quickly. 38-20 the final. Boise State 2-0. They're probably the leader in the clubhouse here in Club G6 to potentially get an auto bid in the college football playoff. Next up, two fun in-state clashes we need to talk about. In North Carolina, App State continues to prove why they're the one true football program in this state. They went to my alma mater in Greenville, America, and beat East Carolina 31-24, swept a four-game series with the Pirates 4-0. Shout out to App State football. Hopefully we're not giving Michigan fans any PTSD for bringing them up. Also told the staff at App State today, told the staff at East Carolina today, my alma mater, whoever won tonight was going to get repped, not just in Club G6, but also with the gear that I'm rocking here on the show. So shout out to the Mountaineers. They win the game. I'm wearing some App State gear. in the state of Texas. UTSA went to Texas State and won a thriller. The Triangle of Toughness, Will. They trailed going into the fourth quarter, but won the game 31-26. Watch out for the Roadrunners. Beep, beep. Maybe they're in that G6 auto bid conversation. Nobody was able to claim a P4 scout today, unfortunately, though. Well, how great is this going to be when finally we get one of these G4, these G6 teams getting a power conference school? You know, like UMass did last week. That didn't happen on a Saturday, though, unfortunately. The closest thing we came to seeing an upset was Utah State at number 19, Washington. The Huskies didn't look super impressive in the Apple Cup against Washington State. Short week for them. Key interception while leading by 6 in the fourth quarter, and were able to get a field goal to close things out. 16-14. Washington survives against Utah State. You want to know what the furthest thing I saw from seeing a group of 6 team pull off an upset over a P4? That would be Old Dominion facing James Franklin and Virginia Tech. This was easily the funniest sequence I saw the entire day, Will. Do you know what I'm talking about?
1: Yeah.
0: ODU fumbled the ball. Virginia Tech scoops and scores, except the player pulled the DeSean Jackson. Players just won't stop doing it. Players won't stop running into the end zone, but before you run into the end zone, drop the ball before you're going into the end zone. Like, drop it before you get to the goal line. It's the worst thing that you can do in football. So instead of it being a scoop and score touchdown, it is a touchback for the other team who takes over. So ODU catches the biggest break possible. It's not a scoop and score touchdown because of the bonehead DeSean Jackson-like mistake. On the very next snap, ODU fumbles again, scoop and score touchdown. And they do hold on this time. And they do score. Double Down Jay writes in, I'm in the club. We got a dub. Go Texas. Texas Longhorns not welcome in this club. Horns down in club G6. Unless you're talking about North Texas. If you're talking about the North Texas Mean Green, come right on down. Red Velvet. Oh, you got chicks with you? Cool. We'll open up the Red Velvet rope. Come on in, North Texas. You didn't tell me you were the Mean Green. 44-6 winners today against UNLV. To live in Denton, Texas, selling books door to door.

0: to Mac Miller's Knock Knock while doing so. R.I.P. There was one more Group of Six team I wanted to bring up. Special shout out to Louisiana Tech, Will.
1: La Tech.
0: La Tech. Bulldogs. Why? It's 10-0 LSU. LSU crushed Clemson last week. They're probably still drunk from that game a week ago. LSU's about to go up 17-0 going into the half. And Sam Levitt throws an interception, and our guy gets on his horse, Will, and takes it all the way back for a touchdown. 10-7. Stop the score! 10-7 at halftime. Louisiana Tech making it respectable. Death Valley, 45-14 the final score. But who cares? LSU's not welcome in this club. Club G6. We're rocking it. The people love Club G6. We're going to do something that you can't do in any other club, Will. You want to know what that is?
1: What's that?
0: Take phone calls. 310-840-4910. You want to hang out in Club G6? Call us. How great of a feature would that be? If you're hanging out in the club. Oh, what's that? Let me get this landline. What up? Oh, you're not in the club? Well, get over here, man. We're watching Georgia Southern hang with Clemson. Club G6. Have you heard? We're jamming here. Is there any circumstance that you would pick up the phone? Not just in Club G6, but just in the club in general, Will.
1: No, I wouldn't even hear the
0: phone. What?
1: I wouldn't, exactly.
0: What?
1: Hey, what phone? Where is it?
0: You got drugs? Cool.
2: Yeah. Meet me out back.
1: Get the good stuff.
0: No, we don't do that at Club G6.
1: No.
0: There you go. I think that's enough clubbing. It's time to sober up. I think quite literally, Will, they're turning the lights on. They're turning the lights on in here. Ah, it's bright. I don't like that. And then you see what the person you were talking to the entire night looks like in light. You're like, oh, okay.
1: Yeah. A
0: little bit different.
1: That's what you look like. The illusion's gone.
0: Me without glasses. Sex.
1: Damn it, Alex. Where have you been?
0: What was
1: that's
0: that,
1: who I want to go to the club with.
3: Oh, man.
0: Alex. What was that? What was that one more time? Sex.
3: This hardcore.
0: Sex. Are you familiar? Are you familiar with the Marcy Playground song? You know what I'm talking about?
3: Oh, no.
0: I love ball sex and candy. We were close. Sex. I think the lyric actually is, I smell sex and candy. Yeah, yeah. Who's that lounging in my chair? Again. You might have missed that last night.
4: Again.
0: You said it was my birthday. It's like a 70-year-old woman at 2 o'clock in the morning called us and started singing happy birthday to me as if she was Marilyn Monroe.
3: Almost said no
0: Marilyn
3: way.
0: Manson. No, no, it's true.
4: Happy
1: it was
4: birthday.
1: A thing, Alex. It happened.
3: Stop it.
0: Happy birthday,
3: there's no
0: Josh
3: way.
0: Graham.
1: I promise you.
0: So it's an actual thing.
3: There's no way.
0: Had to teach the Utes. Young Peyton was listening and said it was the creepiest happy birthday when we played the actual Marilyn Monroe. Mr. President.
3: Oh, yeah.
0: So we got to teach people who are younger who Marilyn Monroe is.
3: That's so true.
0: You wouldn't find it. you wouldn't find it creepy if Sydney Sweeney was saying, happy birthday.
3: Oh, no, you're slamming this button.
0: Sex. Sex. Sex. Sex.
5: Just sports.
0: That's it.
3: The whole time.
0: Mm-hmm. Did I have anything else on the card? Did we cover most of the G6 stuff? What is a bigger hit tonight? Unusual questions or Club G6? 310-840-4910. It's great. Let's do it. Sex. I have some quotes here, Will. Again, outside of Club G6. You know who's waiting in line in Club G6 and can't get in? That's Ohio State coach Ryan Day. He's had a rough night.
1: Oh, boy. He wishes he could get in.
0: I don't have the audio. I have the written quotes. Quote. I almost just said sex again. This one hurts. Ryan Day said, we had them on the ropes. Didn't finish. Didn't play well enough in the fourth quarter. That's the bottom line. That's the bottom line. It's a funny thing to say when you're in Texas. That's where the Texas rattlesnake's from, Will. In case you're not piecing these things together. What? This show is completely fallen off the rail. And I'm trying to get it back. But here's the problem with getting the show back on the train track.
1: Sex.
0: Here's the issue.
3: That would be the issue.
0: Neither of you two want me to. I just see the disappointment on your faces. Again, I see the boredom. I see, oh, you're going to go and talk about Ryan Day's written quotes of him being bummed?
5: Do it.
0: No, I just
5: do it.
0: I prefer...
5: Do it.
0: Just the play drops of me saying
5: sex.

0: sing songs anymore because I know what happens.
1: Oh no.
0: Sex.
1: Oh no.
0: Sex. It's great.
2: No.
0: Do it.
3: No,
0: stop. Cut it. Just don't want it
1: Alex
0: anymore.
1: Alex is a magician.
0: Sex.
3: You have no idea how much the phones are lit up right now.
0: I want to hear from the people. I just want to hear from the people. Get to the phones because you're too busy hitting those buttons. You're not getting to the calls. It's what Alex is doing. It's very frustrating when Alex doesn't get to the people and instead the lines light up and no one's picking it up because Alex just over and over again is playing the word sex. That's what's happening. Yeah, that's what's happening. All right. So we could probably fit a couple of these callers in. Thank goodness I said the word callers there. By God, you guys just we're in the rut. You know where you're in the skid. They don't tell you to turn it the other way. They tell you to steer into the skid. That's what they tell you to do. So that is what we're doing here in this segment. Tell me really quickly if there's somebody we want to go to right in this moment. Alex, let's go to Nolan and Indy. Nolan, your thoughts.
4: Oh, well, I wanted to say Club Key 6, I don't think you're taking phone calls on landlines. I think it's more like circa 2008 Bluetooth.
0: Hold one second.
4: Earpiece.
0: Do you want to play this out? Let's fire up the music. Let's hang out in Club G6 and see how this sounds. Nolan. All right, what?
4: Okay, yeah.
0: Yeah.
4: All right, so you got two ways that you're taking calls. It's like 2008, even though you can't hear the girl you're trying to flirt with and she can't hear you, there's one guy with a Bluetooth earpiece that's having an obviously fake conversation with nobody that for some reason everybody in the club can hear because he's talking so loud. And the only guy taking phone calls that's real is getting Nextel chirps going, bleh, bleh. And he's screaming like he's trying to flirt with a girl, but it's just some dude.
0: Yeah. Hey, I got a ton of calls. I got a ton of people.

0: What do you got?
1: All right. So, fun fact, I'm from the Central Valley, and Dev, who sings the chorus for that song.
0: Yeah.
1: I actually went to high school with her.
0: You went to high school with Dev?
1: I did. Her Hell boyfriend yeah. was my local marijuana dealer.
0: What?
1: I swear to God.
2: Was it good?
1: I am not lying.
0: No, we don't have time for follow-ups. We don't have time for follow-ups in Club G6, Alex. There goes Bo. Let's go to Dallas. Jeff, you're in Club G6. Do you like this segment or not?
3: Yeah, I think it's hilarious. But does Ben Roethlisberger hang out in the men's room?
0: Oh, my
3: God.
0: No! Thank you, Jeff.
2: Whoa!
0: No, Ben Roethlisberger. Actually, Ben Roethlisberger was welcome when he played at Miami of Ohio. But the moment he goes into the NFL, he's not welcome in Club G6 anymore. One more. Bruce in L.A. You better love Club G6, Bruce. You better.
4: Josh, I love Club G6. Let me tell you why.
0: Tell me.
4: I absolutely love it because it's only a matter of time with NIL, the transfer portal, and the house settlement. It's only a matter of time that one of these teams is going to not only challenge but win the national championship a la Indiana. It may not happen this year. You've been quite a demonstrative about that. It might not happen, probably won't happen this year, but in the years to come, the next 20 years, they're going to expand the playoff even more, and more teams are going to get in. All it takes is a billionaire to finance any one of the G6 teams or other
0: Bruce.
4: Teams like that. Yeah.
0: Bruce, what are you drinking?
4: I just watched two great movies with my wife. I missed the Texas game.
0: What are you... Everybody missed the Texas game. There goes Bruce.

0: Bruce, that's been Club G6, everybody. Now the lights are on for real. Will Dalton, what do you got to close this show out?
1: A woman accused another woman of sleeping with her husband.
0: Sex.
1: Find out what she did.
0: Oh, with sex. I just remembered my favorite Kings of Leon song. It's Sex on Fire. That song. Very good. Put it to beds next.
2: Monday Night Football. Chiefs, Broncos. A legendary rivalry with historic ramifications. These two teams combined have won the AFC West the last 16 consecutive seasons. Who will take the lead this season? Chiefs and Broncos, Monday night, 8:15 Eastern, on the Westwood One Sports app.
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0: on Big 12 going to join us 20 minutes from now, reacting to one of the great college comebacks we've seen in the modern history of the sport. 21 points in the fourth quarter, trailing 23-3, and you win it 24-23. Number one goes down. Texas is back. Hook 'em. That also continues this crazy stat. In the last 10 years, there have been six examples of number one being an underdog in a college football game. All six have lost straight up. But here's what's crazy and why tonight is an exception. Ohio State is the first of those six to have covered. Ohio State plus 1.5 does cash, but straight up, number one has lost in the six instances the last 10 years that the favorite or that the number one team has been an underdog in college football. Your thoughts welcome on this game. 310-840-4910 if you want in on this show. The Oregon Ducks are officially this year's top five imposters. A so-called title contender that will not be that this season. We've seen enough to call that race. Nothing about today was a fluke. This is the part you need to remember when analyzing Oregon, Oklahoma State. Oklahoma State was team right side. Oklahoma State gift-wrapped Oregon 14 points on two freak Drew Mestemaker turnovers that included a 95-yard pick six, which was the only touchdown Oregon scored in the first half. It was the only points Oregon scored in the first half. This should have been a runaway for the Pokes. We've seen two monumental, massive upsets in college football this year. It was night one of week one last week, UMass snapping a 16-game losing streak as a 29.5 point underdog against Rutgers, and they kicked Rutgers' ass. It was a 16-point win, and it should have been worse than that. And then there's this one here that Oklahoma State won by 8, becoming the first team to enter a game with a losing streak exceeding 10 and beat a top 10 ranked team ever. And it should have been worse than an 8-point deficit. This is Oregon. This is who Oregon is. If somebody continues to tell you who they are, believe them. Because it wasn't just what we saw tonight. It was last week against Boise State. And the magic words that you hear coaches say all the time that are so important, complimentary football, doesn't exist in Eugene. Last week, Dante Moore was fantastic. They scored all the points to win that game. The defense didn't get a lot of stops against Boise State, who looked awesome tonight against Memphis, by the way. But tonight, it was the flip of that. Oregon's defense was keeping them in the game, forcing Oklahoma State to three multiple occasions, getting those defensive plays, those turnovers that set up scores, including the 95-yard defensive touchdown. But then it's Dante Moore, sub-50% completion percentage. The offense wasn't able to help out all that much. They frankly look like a team that's missing the two coordinators that they lost this offseason, one to be the head coach of Cal, the other to be the head coach of the Kentucky Wildcats. And before you say, Josh, you're overshadowing what the Pokes did. Oklahoma State deserves all the credit. They lost to Tulsa last week. They were two touchdown favorites against Tulsa, lost that game. So no, this is more about Oregon than it is Oklahoma State. The only question is, just how bad is this going to get in Eugene now? Using last year as a guide, is Oregon going to bounce back? Maybe be respectable like Texas was? Or like, Texas is probably the best example of this. Texas was preseason number one last year. They lose two early games, but then they finish strong. They won 7 of their last 8 to close the year. They nearly got back into the college football playoff. Is Oregon going to be that? Or is Oregon going to be the preseason top 5 team from Clemson? Clemson was preseason number 4, And that's a team that's loaded with a ton of NFL draft picks last year, and they saw their season devolve. They went 7-6. Those are the two options for how this goes for Oregon. You're not going to be a national championship team. You're not going to win the Big Ten, not with road games at Ohio State and USC on the schedule. So are you going to be respectable? Are you going to get your face back and be optimistic about the outlook of your program with Dylan Raiola being the quarterback next year in the place of Dante Moore? Or are you going to have this devolve the way it did at Clemson? Going a step further, the heat intensifies on Dante Moore and Dan Lanning. After winning more combined games than any school in the previous three seasons, the can't win the big one tag is attached to Dan Lanning now. And given the resources that are there with Nike and Phil Knight, they're not going to accept mediocrity all that much longer. See, there were three frauds in the top five last year. Texas, who didn't end up making the playoff, mentioned Clemson, who completely devolved. But don't forget, preseason number two was Penn State. Now, we're not saying that there's a scenario that Dan Lanning gets fired this year, but eventually Penn State got to a point where they weren't okay just getting to the precipice and not breaking through. James Franklin never did, and he was out of a job halfway through a season that Penn State was preseason number two. As for Dante Moore, these last 10 games will determine if he's Ty Simpson or if he's Cade Klubnik. How do you overcome an early season loss? A bad one, like Alabama had last year against Florida State in the opener. Are you going to bounce back like Ty Simpson did and be a first-round draft pick still? Or are you going to be Cade Klubnik, who was projected to be a first-round draft pick, but then the season was so bad you were an afterthought and taken in the mid-round? While there were a couple of bad mistakes made by his skill guys, Dante Moore was objectively bad today. Less than 50% completion, less than 200 yards passing. A gross outing for Dante Moore. How far is too far in assessing the Oregon Ducks after their loss today against Oklahoma State? How far is too far? What is an overreaction to this? What's the proper reaction? 310-840-4910. We'll talk about the other side of that equation. Give some love to Oklahoma State when Drake Toll joins us in about 15 minutes. It's Westwood One Sports Night. Josh Graham with you. Will Dalton, the producer of this program. We've got Alex Teichert, who's taking your calls at 310-840-4910. The NFL kicks off today. How about that? Looking at our watch. Happy NFL game day. And on Westwood One Sports, we look forward to Sunday Night Football featuring the New York Giants and the Dallas Cowboys. The big story entering this game is Malik Nabers, the star Giants receiver, going to play in it? Because the Giants' attempts to hide Nabers' status has reached comedic levels. Let's hear from John Harbaugh first, because he's listed as questionable. You have to have the distinction, the injury designation. Those are the NFL rules. He's questionable to play. It's the opener. Nobody has seen him play since the knee injury he sustained almost a year ago. Here was John Harbaugh when asked about Malik Nabers' status.
1: Let me put a stop to all these questions, because I'm not going to tell you who's playing in the game. I'm not going to tell you who's starting. I'm not going to tell you what package we have in. I'm not going to tell you what plays we're running. I'm not going to tell you any of that, okay? So we can make it great and have a great press conference, or we can make it uncomfortable. But I'm not going to tell you, because when you know, the Cowboys know, or every other team we play know.
0: Yeah. You want this to be a fun press conference? You want to have a good time? You want this to be fun? Better not ask about injuries. Better not ask about the star receiver that could turn this game one way or another. Better not do that. But if you think that John Harbaugh mastered the non-answer, the dodging of questions with that response there. Malik Nabers himself said, hold my beer, coach, because I can do you one better.
2: At what point do you think you'll know the answer to that question?
3: I'll let God tell me. You know, I'll let God tell me, you know, keeping my faith, and he'll let me know, and I'll know when it's time.
2: Were you asking before kickoff?
3: I've been asking him a long time. We got a plan. He got the plan. I'm just following in his footsteps that he want me to take and lead me in the right direction.
0: Shout out to whoever that reporter was for asking arguably the greatest follow-up in the history of sports reporting. Will you ask him before kickoff? Great question. Just waiting for God to tell me. Which then just harkens the image. The Westwood One theme music's playing. Carrie Underwood is singing, waiting all day for Sunday night. And we're getting ready for football. Dun, dun, dun, dun, dun, dun. And what's the first images that they put on the field? There's Malik Nabers working out. You know how when someone's a game time decision, they have to do the full work out with the trainer before the game. How great would it be if the Giants don't have their trainer work out Malik Nabers, but instead what the NBC cameras captured was Jesus Christ himself working out Malik Nabers pregame. And then you got Chris Collinsworth on the mic, and he says, Mike, it doesn't look like Malik's going to go because God's shaking his head no, saying he's not going to be able to go. The body language doesn't look very good from the man in sandals, from the big man upstairs, Mike. Here's a guy that came back from the dead 3 days later, Mike. I'm a fan of Collinsworth's work. We'll see. We'll see if Malik Nabers is available. Because the Giants... Here's as far as we're willing to go here. If the Giants do not have Malik Nabers, don't think they can win the football game. If you're looking for a blind spot in the way that this team has been put together by Joe Shane and company, you look at maybe having two top 10 picks and waiting until round three to add a receiver in Malachi Fields from Notre Dame. And Darnell Mooney being the best receiver option you added, so that when the arthroscopic procedure happens in the spring on Malik Nabers and his status is uncertain for the opener, you have concerns that Jackson Dart's best weapon, if Nabers doesn't play, is Darnell Mooney at receiver and Isaiah Likely. It's not exactly an ideal circumstance, but even if Malik Nabers does play, are they going to be able to keep Jackson Dart upright facing that pass rush that added a first-round draft pick of Malachi Lawrence from UCF and Von Miller to go along with second-year rusher Donovan Ezeraku? And you got still Clark and Williams, Quinnen Williams in the middle of that D-line? Venture to say that the Giants are probably going to have some problems, regardless of what the big man upstairs says to Malik Nabers regarding his status. Who was the bigger story to come from Ohio State, Texas? Is this a bigger Texas story or Ohio State story? And by the way, just how deep is the Big 12 conference? Now that we saw Oklahoma State take down Oregon, what does that picture look like? Drake Toll joins the show live next on Westwood One Sports Night.
4: 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Cowboys, Giants. Can Dallas's revamped defense live up to the expectations? Or will John Harbaugh put a halt to the hype by spoiling the Cowboys opener in his New York debut?
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0: Ohio State was up 23-3 at the end of the third quarter. Texas won the football game 24-23, one of the great comebacks we've seen in recent history of college football. The beauty of this show is we get to react to things first. Sometimes that creates tension on the network when the person who follows us often during the week is Drake Toll, who has to get seconds to us getting first dibs and reacting to things. But tonight's different because Drake Toll is joining us as he watches Arkansas face Utah late night, getting ready to record a Locked On Big 12 podcast. Drake Toll of the Drake Toll Show and Locked On Big 12 is here now. And I have a ton of questions to ask you, Drake. First off, for those watching on Westwood One Sports Night's YouTube channel or on X, is that cowboy hat you're wearing in honor of Oklahoma State or the Texas Longhorns?
1: Yeah, I've glued this to my head ever since Oklahoma State knocked off Oregon earlier today. Their first win in 22 tries against an FBS opponent the last 2 years. They knock off the number 6 team in the country. And then how apropos that the Texas Longhorns, I'm McConaughey-esque right now, that the Texas Longhorns would knock off Ohio State in what was one of the classic games we've seen in college football. People talk a lot about, oh, it's dead, the sport. Oh, come on, college, we got to save it. You got to save college. Man, I watched a full slate, and it's still going, of college sports today. And we can save it. Sure, there are issues that must be addressed. But, man, college football hasn't died. It hasn't gone anywhere. This was an electric day of pigskin.
0: The drugs were strong today. It was the good stuff. Drake Toll with us here. Another question, who had a better day today? Oklahoma State fans watching their Cowboys win an FBS game for the first time in 2 years, and it happened against the top 10 Oregon team, and them watching Michigan beat Oklahoma, or I guess watching Michigan-Oklahoma almost simultaneously, watching your rival lose in Ann Arbor? Or was today better for those Texas or for the Michigan Wolverine fans that watched Michigan beat Oklahoma and then watched Ohio State choke it away?
1: You know, I think if you are a Oklahoma State fan in this case, the excitement of winning a game for the first time in 2 years, you lost to Tulsa last week. Josh, you lost to Tulsa last week. That can't happen 2 years in a row. Your head coach, your 20-year veteran statue guy, Mike Gundy, was fired in the wake of losing to Tulsa. And then this week, as the icing on top, the cherry on top of beating, I mean, before you even got to the whole beating Oregon thing, you watch your rival go down against a team in Michigan that quasi lost to Western. There are AP poll voters who are counting the loss for Michigan from last week against Western Michigan. There are the Sagarin poll is counting it as a loss. There are analytical masterminds out there that are counting Michigan's game against Western Michigan as a loss for the Wolverines. And that same Michigan team just knocked off a top 15 Oklahoma squad with Heisman candidate John Mateer. So Oklahoma State fans feel that bubble up in their stomach like, uh-oh, that's kind of awesome. What if we did the same thing? And then I want to note, too, and Dan Lanning mentioned this in his postgame press conference, Lanning said pretty clearly, we should have lost this game worse. The score was not indicative of how we got dominated in this contest. And he's right. I mean, the second offensive possession of the game for Oklahoma State was a pick six that made it 7-3. Oregon goes on top. Later into the fourth quarter, Oregon leads 31-30. So many opportunities for the Ducks to rally and then run away with this thing, or at least win it by 7-14 points. And instead, Oklahoma State holds on. And by the way, there are Big 12 schools. And as somebody, I appreciated the plug for Locked On Big 12 that's now rising the podcast ranks. A lot of Big 12 fans that are buying into the idea that attention has to beat marketing. The Big 12 has to garner some sort of national storyline week in and week out to be able to stay afloat. And with that, Oklahoma State believes it's one of the premier institutions as an original member of the Big 12 to rise to the top of that. They don't need to be fighting an uphill battle. You've been here. You've got the logo. You've got the brand. You've got Brandon Whedon and Josh Gordon and Mike Gundy. And you've had football the last two decades. It's so stark how quickly they dropped off. I think fans started to question, Are we the next Arkansas? Are we the 2010s Kansas? Are we the, you really, your psyche gets so messed up when you go from winning year in and year out to the bottom of the barrel and you can't beat Tulsa. I don't know if anybody's happier right now in college athletics than Oklahoma State fans who feel like they're back. And now people, when's the last time we talked about Oklahoma State? Like, Tangent, when's the last time we talked about it? It's been a long time, Josh.
0: Won a Fiesta Bowl a few years ago against Notre Dame, if memory serves. Like, maybe close to 5 years ago, but it's been a while. But digging deeper on Oklahoma State, Drake Toll.
1: Yeah.
0: Who was the bigger star to emerge from this? Eric Morris or Drew Mestemaker?
1: Well, as somebody who has a $20 Drew Mestemaker Heisman preseason prop bet, you know, I think I'm the biggest winner. If we're really talking biggest winners of this whole, you know, I do believe it's Drew Mestemaker out of this deal because last week, Eric Morris gets the fire of losing to Tulsa, but more people were upset with Drew Mestemaker. How do you, as this 4,000-yard passer at North Texas, go from the mean green who would have waxed Tulsa a year ago? You would have dominated. You, Drew Mestemaker, would have thrown for 500 yards against Tulsa. Then you move into D1 threads at the Power 4 level at Oklahoma State, and all of a sudden you're losing to Tulsa by double digits. It made no sense for a kid who has NFL scouts week in and week out raving over his ability and his capabilities, comparing him to Tom Brady. So if you're Mestemaker, for the country to pile on against you for 7 days as you weren't the answer, you were a fraud all along, Drew Mestemaker, he'll never make it, what a joke. Morris is the guy getting paid $7 million to coach the team. He's got a long term. He's got 5, 6, 7 years to figure this thing out at Oklahoma State contract-wise, or his buyout keeps him in Cancun for a whole lot of money. He's fine. Mestemaker and his legacy in college football and getting to the next level to the National Football League, that's a very important thing for him to harbor and protect right now. Mestemaker getting a win over Oregon and that Oregon Dan Lanning defense. Josh, remember the last time we saw Oregon play a top 25 team? The last time we saw them play a top 25 team and win was that Texas Tech game a year ago. They didn't allow a touchdown against the Red Raiders. Didn't allow a touchdown. Oklahoma State put up 38 today and had a couple of turnovers in Oregon territory. Mestemaker went from 10 points against Tulsa to dicing up the Oregon defense. That's different. We don't see that very often, if ever, in college. I can't pinpoint the last time you saw a team lose to a Tulsa, respect the Canes, by the way, and then come out and beat a top five team, top six team.
0: Drake Toll's with us here. So looking at a 1,000-foot view of the Big 12 Conference, Texas Tech, so-so win against Oregon State. Houston, so-so win against Oregon State. Maybe Oregon State's just good. Just want to give some credit to them. BYU, they got a late score to add a little bit of insurance against Arizona today. Utah's the only team among the ranked teams in the league that hasn't had any drama, at least not yet. Utah's playing right now against Arkansas. So how do you view the tiering of this conference? Because last week we were talking about West Virginia emerging. If Michael Hawkins can throw the ball, the way that he did in the opener, then that's a dangerous team. It's almost like Rich Rod knows a thing or two about offensive football and guys who are mobile at quarterback. Then you also have teams like Oklahoma State. And there seems to be a healthy middle in this league that wasn't really acknowledged all that much before. But how far is that middle versus the top? How do you tier it?
1: Yeah, I definitely think the top at this point has added a new team into its tier. And originally, I would have said preseason, it's BYU, Texas Tech, and Houston. A lot of folks underrated Houston. Obviously, last season, coming off a year, they missed a bowl game in Willie Fritz's first campaign. Year two under Fritz, who just wins in college football. Houston emerges in the Big 12 and is a title contender in the conference. Slipped to a couple teams they didn't expect to. West Virginia is an example of that. But ultimately, we're still in the conversation late in the year. I had Houston bringing Connor Wegman back and a majority of their playmakers on defense in the top three of the Big 12 as the upper echelon. I think Utah has snuck its way back in there. The only reason Utah was not there is losing Kyle Whittingham to Michigan and guys like John Henry Daly who goes with him. And you start to question Smith Snowden. You start to question, all right, is Utah going to look the same without the guy who's been winning games there for two decades and a guy who brought multiple transfers to Michigan? And Utah has looked that they're up 29-3 on Arkansas inside the 10-yard line again to open the second half. Utah has looked just fine. From there, I think the hodgepodge and question marks start to grow of Noah Fifita is still a very good quarterback at Arizona. Oklahoma State just proved it could beat a top 10 team in the country. What will you get later in the year from a Kansas State who starts to develop under Colin Klein, their head coach? West Virginia, you mentioned Michael Hawkins at quarterback. Their running back at West Virginia, Cam Cook, was the leading rusher in all of college football a season ago. The leading rusher and leading passer in college football are both in the Big 12 Conference. Mestemaker, the quarterback at Oklahoma State. Cook, the running back at West Virginia. Then what about Deion Sanders in Colorado? Yes. They got a road win against a Power 4 team in Georgia Tech and then dominated offensively against Weber State today. I think the middle tier of the Big 12 that separated itself from currently, I'd say, the TCUs or the Baylors, who are still kind of treading water right now and have too many question marks, the Kansases, UCF is included there, Cincinnati even to me. Those are the teams in the bottom half of the conference. The middle tier separating itself, and obviously there's so much season left to play. Your Kansas States, your Colorados, your West Virginias, etc., can still play their way into the top three of this conference, contend for a conference title. And don't forget, Arizona State, who got shellacked today, and you know, statistics don't always tell the story. They didn't today, but they dominated statistically. Three late turnovers against A&M made that a blowout. But this was a ball game, Arizona State and Texas A&M, for a good portion of the contest.
0: Yeah. Well, we're talking about our bets. Arizona State plus 14.5, having the ball in plus territory down 8 was certainly a lot of fun to see that one played out. My dad sitting next to me nearly started a fight with my dad. My dad nearly got mad at me because he's like, hey, as soon as that pick was ran back, didn't you have Arizona State? Yeah. Told you that 5 minutes ago. Circling back to the main thing, making the main thing the main thing.
1: Yeah,
0: Greg Toll's with us here. Ohio State, Texas is the big story tonight in college football. A couple of quick notes on it. Georgia is the number 2 team in the country. They didn't receive a first-place vote this past week. Notre Dame was placed behind them after beating Wisconsin. Don't think that they're going to climb over Georgia suddenly into the one spot. Texas is in at number 4. We saw what that first half was. Texas, by the way, got 2 first-place votes this last week, should point out. Who would Drake Toll vote as the number 1 team in college football if he had an AP vote for tomorrow?
1: Miami. And I would have opened the season with Miami in my top 3. I'm surprised that Miami is not in the top 5 right now in the AP poll. It's stunning to me that Miami's not getting enough love because Darian Mensah could be a Heisman contender at quarterback, and Malachi Toney is my current Heisman winner. If I had to vote today, and you know, we're 2 games into the season, I think I'm going Malachi Toney at Miami.
0: Craziest stat, by the way, in all of college football, and there are crazy ones. Yeah. Darian Mensah, through 2 games, has twice as many touchdown passes, 8, as he has incompletions, 4.
1: That sounds like a Fernando Mendoza stat. And guess what he did last year? Come on, preach. That will preach. Miami's 7th in the country right now, Josh. And they got Wake Forest coming up. We won't learn a ton there, though.
0: I'll
1: what a win
0: there
1: for Jake Dickert today. Wow! Jake Dickert, that was awesome. That was, for those who missed it, double overtime, Wake Forest on a controversial
0: I was riding in my
1: call.
0: Car listening to that, and they won it. And then he went on the radio and started dropping F-bombs. He was so excited. Jake Dickert.
1: That was great.
0: Shout out to the Wisconsin man. He once told me that not seasons is the word. What is it when you soak like
1: you marinate? You marinate it. Come on, Josh.
0: He marinates his hamburger meat and Sprite. That's a thing that he does.
1: Maniacal.
0: He is. And he once called himself Will Dalton, help me out because I'm going to butcher this. He called himself the Breakfast King of the Midwest. Was that it?
2: Like
0: he
2: nailed
0: was
2: great. It.
0: That's it.
2: Nailed
0: the breakfast,
2: it.
0: The Breakfast King of the Midwest, Jake Dickert, with a double OT win. Gio Lopez looks pretty good.
1: Goes on the road against Purdue, gets the win, and Jake Dickert will face Miami at home next weekend. I think he should be facing a team that, in my book, would be number 1 in the country. Now, at the same time, I am, and this is just me, I'm a guy who doesn't rank until October. Give me 5 or 6 games. I'm with the College Football Playoff Committee, and I wouldn't base it off the AP poll. Now, I have a lot of respect for half of the AP poll voters, but here's the deal. If you take me right now and put me at the Tupelo Journal Beacon South, and you tell me, hey, man, I need you to tell me who's better, Oregon, Washington, or USC. Give me 3 reasons for each. There's no way in hell That guy can accurately rank college football. That gal can accurately rank college football. So I'd like to hold it off. But if I had to decide today, I think Miami, they fit. They fit. From there, I love Georgia. I don't think Ohio State should drop out of the top five. I don't think they should drop. If they lost by 1 point in a true road game to a top four team in America. They lost by 1 point true road game, and they led the game for three quarters just because they fell apart at the end. And yes, they fell apart at the end, but it doesn't mean we boot them out of the top five. I love the respect that Georgia, it's quiet respect. Georgia goes at Arkansas next week. That will be a bloodbath. And then University of Texas after their win tonight. I kind of buried the lead here. Indiana, I want to include them there too before I get to Texas. Indiana's a top five team. But UT, dog, UT. At this point, with Arch Manning and how he looked late in this game, and with the receiving core finally coming back around and deciding, oh, hands, we can use them to catch. How neat is that? As soon as Texas decided the run game can be established at this point in the second half, our receivers can catch the football again, that's allowed. The University of Texas proved it. They're a bona fide top three team. And if not number one in my book, UT falls that number three spot behind Miami and Georgia.
0: Drake Toll, great to see you after hours. Hashtag Drake Toll after dark. Hook 'em. Thanks for doing this.
1: Always. And if not, Texas, BYU. They look really good. They looked really good today. Watch
0: that's
1: out
0: the
1: for
0: last
1: Cougars.
0: Thing there. But, see, I know how to tickle. Early on in the proceedings of Westwood One, I may or may not have gotten some HR complaints from people on every show saying that I was tickling them, trying to make them happy, excite them. I know how to tickle Drake Toll by just randomly bringing up schools in the state of Utah. You brought up the Utah Utes in that conversation. You brought up who was playing Weber State. Colorado was bringing Weber State.
1: Right.
0: There's the reference there as well to BYU. And I got you one better.
1: Do it.
0: We have a segment later on. This is what we call a tease, where we're opening up Club G6, where we're going to be talking about what's going on in the G6. That's right, like a G6. We're partying here. The closest a G5, or make it a G6, came to getting a P4 scalp was Utah State today, who had the ball in the fourth quarter, down by six, threw a pick, and Washington tacked on a field goal to put the game away. But Utah State, the Aggies, making an appearance on the segment.
1: Well, and Josh, I don't want to hijack your show here, but don't forget, it was a great game for Colorado State today against the Southern Utah Thunderbirds. Come on now. Come on. Watch it. Watch it. Thunderbird Nation, rise up.
0: See you, Drake.
1: See you, Josh.
0: That's Drake Toll of the Drake Toll Show. Do we still got Brian on the line from Texas? Let's go to Brian because I want his reaction to Ohio State, Texas, because that's the beauty of this show, whether it's Drake or you. We don't talk at you, we talk with you. What's your reaction to Ohio State, Texas tonight?
2: Hey, Josh, how's it going, man?
0: Going well. What do you got for me?
2: Hey, all right. Oh, my goodness. So I have quite a bit. First of all, I want to say I have to give it to Sark. One of the things that has just killed me was the wide receiver screens and the running back screens. He's very screen happy. And after that first fumble, it's the first time that I have seen him in game change his play calling to where they were lining up five wide and also doing double tight ends running the ball. So he completely got away from the screens and stuff, which is from the games I see, and I'm a diehard Texas fan. He loves the wide receiver and running back screens. So I was very happy about that. Second of all, I didn't see the same arch this year as I've seen last year. Last year, he got rattled, flustered when the wide receivers dropped the ball. It's like he never stopped being who he was. And the offensive line finally, in a big game, stood up and took care of him.
0: Brian, so, you know, I'm hearing all these takes. I just need to know, though. How much different were these takes at halftime of this game?
2: Oh my goodness. So with me, what I did, because I was watching with some friends, one of my buddies has some Cuban cigars, and he's like, hey, man, let's go.

0: you play to the level of competition. When you go back with, who was it, Mississippi State and Brandon Walker's team, some of these guys, Kentucky, when we'll play good teams tough, and then when we go play teams that we should beat by 20, you know, it's a rough game. It takes us overtime to beat them. So that has been really hard on a lot of us, especially Texas fans, because, you know, we're coming from Colt McCoy, Vince Young years, and to us, we're still living in that time. So it's been tough over the last, like, 20 years.
1: Do you know who I feel good for tonight, by the way? I need to give a shout-out while I'm thinking about it, because Texas gets a huge win tonight. You know who Craig Way is?
0: I do.
1: Long-time
0: voice
1: of the Texas Longhorns. So last year, I was doing this show or doing a show, and Craig Way comes by to say hi. He's like, you're from Winston-Salem. You're from Greensboro. That's my hometown. So we're broadcasting this show from Craig Way's hometown, and I didn't know it was his hometown until I saw him with his family in his hometown last year. So I felt good for one of the nicest men out there, nicest man in the biz. And it sounds like you're pretty nice too, Brian. How about when Texas keeps this thing rolling, you give us a shout back? I'm up against it. It's good to hear from you.
0: Hey, I appreciate it. Thank you so much.
1: There goes Brian in Texas, 310-840-4910. Hook 'em. Surprised we didn't get that on the back end there. 310-840-4910. There is a team that probably feels better than any team in the country today, and it's not Ohio, or it's certainly not Ohio State, but it's not Texas, and it's not Oklahoma State. We'll tell you who that team is next.
2: Waiting all day for Sunday night.
1: Dun, dun, dun, dun, dun, dun.
3: Monday Night Football. Chiefs, Broncos, a legendary rivalry with historic ramifications. 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Who will take the lead this season? Chiefs and Broncos, Monday night, 8:15 Eastern, on the Westwood One Sports app.
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27: 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It's just no.
28: Gonna be in the sunken place in just a little bit. Do want to hit on Michigan before we get to unusual questions. Michigan is firmly the story of college football through the first 2 weeks of the season. With respect to the finish to Ohio State, Texas, with respect to LSU a week ago, Michigan has been the top story. They have lived in the A block the last couple of weeks. See, last week they had the secret clock and the debacle against Western Michigan, a win so reviled they went from falling from number 16 to out of the top 25, and the point spread for today's game against Oklahoma moved a full touchdown, which does not happen very often. But when the Wolverines laced it up against Oklahoma, they were the better side. They leaned on their defense, which looks like one of the best units in college football. They put John Mateer through hell. We don't know how the Kyle Whittingham tenure is going to end, but we will never forget how it began with that miracle in his debut, followed by a signature win against 11th-ranked Oklahoma. And if you're rooting for peak chaos in the sport, you should be rooting for Michigan to be in the college football playoff mix, because what separates college from pro sports is that there's an actual committee of people that decide half the playoff field, which means if that room decides Western Michigan beat Michigan, regardless of what the scoreboard ultimately said, and then docks them as such, well, they can do that. The standings are the standings of pro sports, not so much in college. It's going to be fascinating to see where they appear in the AP poll and how they're treated. And don't look now, the next stretch of schedule favors the Wolverines. You're talking about UTEP at home, Iowa at home, Minnesota on the road, and then a bye before hosting Penn State on October 17th. If they're 5-0 for that game, that becomes a monster. And credit to Bryce Underwood. It's clear Michigan didn't want to show a lot of the run concepts with him in the game against Western Michigan. He only rushed it 9 times against the Broncos versus 19 today. 6'4", 230. Stop trying to make the dude a pocket passer. Use his strengths to your advantage. 87 yards on the ground. That includes sack yardage by the Sooners. Had the touchdown too. Credit to Bryce Underwood. Unusual Questions is on the way. Ask us anything. It could be sports. It could be otherwise. 310-840-4910. That's next.
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0: is Westwood One Sports Night. Here's Josh Graham.
1: We don't outsource the content very often to you. 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It's the new schedule. Get used to it for college football. We're reacting to it. Can't wait to what's happening in the sport. But what was asked upon us moving from the afternoons to the overnights? You going to do unusual questions? You still going to do unusual questions? That's something that we were asked. And the answer is dependent on you guys. Yes, we're going to play unusual questions as long as you guys make it fun. Make it nasty. 310-840-4910, as they say. Already making Will laugh. This is the highlight of our week. Right now, for this segment and this segment only, it's the highlight of our weekend. Call us and ask us anything, 310-840-4910, because it is time for unusual questions.
2: Last week, guys, everybody made it out that I got mad at Josh and I left the press conference. That's not right. I thought it was an unusual question, and it's okay.
1: That's college basketball coaching legend Roy Williams telling me, it's okay. Thought it was an unusual question from Josh. By the way, Will Dalton, did you see Roy Williams in the DJ booth with DJ Diesel earlier today?
3: He was all fired up.
1: Don't give myself a lot of credit for sending funny things on social media, but a lot of Tar Heel fans liked my caption on that. Everybody throw your hands in the daggum air.
3: I appreciated it.
1: 310-840-4910. We're introducing Alex to this game and maybe a lot of you to this game. Let's go to Craig. He's in Indiana. Craig, what's your unusual question?
4: All right, so I got a banger here. So, as of yesterday, PCA was the best offensive player according to Fangraphs and Offensive War, and the best defensive player according to Defensive War on Fangraphs in all of baseball. I went back and looked. That has never happened in the history of the game. If that holds true until the end of the season, is that more impressive than anything Shohei has done in any of his seasons?
1: That is actually not that unusual of a question. It is a crazy fact. I appreciate it. Thank you so much for the call. I still think what Shohei has done is crazier. When you consider Cy Young level pitcher, best hitter in baseball, that's still a little crazier, but the PCA MVP stuff is very real for all the reasons that you're outlining. His season, Yordan Alvarez's season with the Houston Astros, stuff that we should be celebrating a great deal. This might qualify as an unusual question, Will. Today was my birthday. I don't celebrate my birthday all that much, but my parents came to town. I have a 2-year-old son, didn't want to go out to a restaurant, plus college football games were on, so they said they wanted to take me out to dinner. I said, can we just do takeout? Said, sure. That sounds fine. Where would you like to go? I gave him a restaurant. I said I wanted steak. I had steak. Love a good steak on my birthday. I never had steak takeout before, though. They get it. They bring it to my house. And everything's like packaged individually at this steak place. So I have the steak and then another container, the baked potato that was wrapped specifically. And it seems post-COVID, every place has takeout options now, when before that wasn't always the case. But it does lead to this question. And it turned out really well, by the way. I had a great meal. What is the best takeout food? Because what you need to consider in that question is, what delivers well, what holds well, what's easy to store after the fact if you have leftovers. I don't think steak would be my answer. I'd probably go either Chinese food or barbecue, because barbecue, you usually get a lot of pulled pork and you can have great sides like hush puppies or mac and cheese, fries, mashed potatoes, whatever floats your boat. Will Dalton, what comes to mind first for you? You're on mute.
3: Japanese food.
1: Not Chinese, Japanese.
3: I mean, I guess you could go either or, but I don't know what it is. Every time I've gotten like hibachi or some type of Japanese takeout, like you get so much food. Like I usually get like a chicken, rice, broccoli type plate, and you get a ton of rice, you get a ton of broccoli. Like I don't know what it is. The portion size is always just so big, and they just give you a little sauce in the containers, and you go on about your way, and you just smash when you get home. It's terrific. I love it.
1: Pause. 310-840-9910.
5: Resume. I want to hear more. Please go.
3: Oh, Alex.
1: Did you have a good answer to the question, though, Alex?
5: Oh, man. You know, this might be a little weird.
3: Uh-oh.
5: So you know how you said a steak and potato? A little weird BC, you know, after COVID. Before COVID was a different time. I would have to say, there's this place by my house. It's a Korean barbecue. They give you all the meats raw to take home and barbecue as you will. Not bad. Does well. Oh. Okay, and I have to say, I use my own spices and herbs at home.
1: Wasn't ready for Korean barbecue.
3: Yeah.
1: For Japanese and Chinese all answered to that question. Let's go to Tony. He's in Pittsburgh. Tony, what do you got for us? Unusual question.
6: Hey, so I'm Steelers fan for life. Absolutely hate Tom Brady because of it, because I'm 29. He ruined a lot of our dreams. Are we all going to sit here and truly believe the claim of Tom Brady that he's never eaten a strawberry in his life?
5: Capper.
1: Tony, what's more absurd. Unbelievable to you? That or Al Michaels strongly, fervently saying he's never had a vegetable?
6: Yeah, that's absurd, too. That's absurd.
1: Well, let me ask you this. If you had to go your entire life without vegetables or strawberries, which one would be more difficult for you?
6: Probably vegetables. I like a good, like, you know, green bean, onion, grilled onion, you know, stuff like that. Broccoli with some sauce. I could go without strawberries.
1: Okay. Thank you, Tony. It's a great question. Will Dalton, how would you answer? Yeah.
3: Whether or not I would do fruit or vegetables, one I would leave?
1: No, is Tom Brady capping?
3: Oh, is he capping? Oh, yeah, 100%. He's had to have strawberries. I don't believe him. I don't.
1: I believe him because he does things differently. He kisses his kids on the mouth.
5: Why'd you have to go there?
1: I think it's a circle. I mean, if you're doing the Venn diagram, parents who kiss their children on the mouth and people that don't eat strawberries, I think it's a circle.
5: That's a great point.
1: I don't think there's a middle. I just think the whole thing's a circle.
5: That's a great
1: That's it. What's your unusual question, Will Dalton? What do you got?
3: If you order food and it's like slightly wrong, like you order something
1: I'm going to stop you. Think of a better question. Will Dalton forgot
3: what?
1: To come up with an unusual question, and he's reacting to the question that I
3: asked. No, I am not.
1: That's what he's
3: I'm
1: doing.
3: I'm not.
1: We're both just doing takeout order questions? That's what we're both doing?
3: You know I do food questions. What are you
1: I'm going to go to
3: about?
1: Alex Teichert. You think of a better question.
3: Crap.
1: Alex Teichert, what's your unusual question?
5: Josh, it's an honor to be here with you on the show tonight. I don't know about Will at the moment, but I'll say this.
3: No.
5: If you are to engage in extracurricular activities with a friend of yours, let's say, maybe a night out, maybe just staying in, maybe it's a lady partner, male partner, whatever it may be, your forte. If the person, let's just say for myself, I had this recently, the lady has body hair, let's say like a little extra under the arms, maybe long on the forearms, maybe even a toe. Would that dissuade you from continuing your venture ahead?
1: For the evening, no.
5: Okay.
1: Beyond that, maybe.
5: Really?
1: Depends how much we're talking about. There are just a lot of other variables that factor in. That's just one of the variables.
5: Okay.
1: And I think it's dependent on how much I enjoy the extracurricular activities.
5: Okay.
1: And the conversation and... You know, a lot of other things that factor into it, but
5: why are you
1: that is a factor. It's a factor.
5: Why are you
3: thinking. I'm trying to put myself in this situation figure out what I would do.
1: It's an uphill battle for them. It'd be like being down. This would be the extracurricular activity equivalent of being down 20-3 at halftime of a game in Austin, Texas, and having to rally back. But you can rally back.
5: That's true. That's what I think, Will.
3: I might test the waters.
5: Oh,
3: I might test it out.
5: Dip a toe.
1: Beyond that evening, or
3: beyond that. We'll see.
1: Well, that's what I said. I said that for the time being, it's okay, but further pursuits, maybe not. It's an uphill battle. That was the answer.
3: Listen, body hair is one of those things I just, I'm not the biggest fan.
5: I'm
3: not the biggest fan, Alex, I gotta say.
1: Let's go.
5: I'll say this real quick. Please. I found out I am a fan. I think it actually works well. This is like, you took me out somewhere new. I was seeing the pastures, and I said, you know what? The grass is greener on this side. Emphasis on the extra grass.
1: Moo. Andrew's in Chicago. Andrew, what's your unusual question?
7: Hey, can you hear me?
1: Yes.
7: Okay. Here. This is an old Seinfeld question, early episode of Seinfeld. When would you? They had an answer. What's your answer? When would you say sex has taken place?
1: Oh,
7: it's abstract. But if you ever know Seinfeld, or if you get the humor,
1: wasn't it the?
7: Their answer was pretty PG.
1: Wasn't it? I don't remember the answer from Seinfeld, even though my wife is like the biggest Seinfeld fan.
7: Okay,
1: there is.
7: So like, their answer was, the word is PG. It's with an N. I'm pretty sure it's okay to say on air. I don't want to get you in trouble.
5: When they're naked, right?
7: Well, he was like, when a nipple has made its first appearance.
5: Right.
7: When the nipple makes its
1: first
7: That's a pretty good answer.
1: That's a pretty good answer.
7: And dude, the doo-doo shouted out PCA, MVP PCA all day.
1: There it is. Thank you, Andrew. Another PCA shout. That was a great call. I don't think it's a limit of time. I don't think it's a number of dates. I think it's when you escalate to certain points. And yeah, when
5: Which
1: pepperoni
5: point,
1: yeah. makes an appearance, pepperoni, pepperoni, I think that's a good sign.
5: Okay.
3: I have to agree. I don't like to put time on these things. I don't like to do it.
1: That doesn't surprise me at all. Let's go to Laura Jr., who's in Massachusetts, 310-840-4910. What's your unusual question, Laura?
8: Yes, how's everybody? I wish all of y'all true happiness, as well as your listeners and the next call. I wish them true happiness, whatever it is. My question is to you or either to your coworkers or to anybody that matter, like maybe like football players, like sports-wise, maybe football players like in training camp when they train outside. Do you think, are they scared of dragonflies? That's one of my biggest fears, is dragonflies.
1: Dragonflies?
5: Why?
1: No, that's it. Yeah.
8: They're big, mean, and scary looking.
1: They are. I think they are. Great question, Laura. Appreciate the call from Massachusetts. Dragonflies, Will. You scared?
3: No. I've never had an issue with dragonflies. I actually don't know if there's a bug like that's kind of like a nighttime outdoor bug.
1: Did you ever go snipe hunting?
3: I don't know what that is.
5: What is
1: snipe? Okay. I thought I would be explaining it to Alex. Huh. I didn't know I'd be explaining it to Will. You grew up in the South. Did you ever go into the woods and go snipe hunting? You didn't do this?
3: No.
1: We were always told it was like a prank. We would tell your friends, and like generations would do this. Oh yeah, there are like these things that come out at night that have like these like silver like eyes that flutter. This type of bird that's out there snipes.
5: What?
1: And then it's just an excuse to send like these kids out into the woods looking for something that's not there.
5: Oh, stop.
1: And then they think they see something and be like, oh, I saw the snipe. And then they come back and you tell them it wasn't real and they get really mad at you. Snipe hunting.
3: Wow. Yeah, I never did that.
1: Is this a thing? Let me... Google it.
5: I think for us out here, we send people in the woods for skinwalkers.
1: Snipe hunting.
5: That's what we
1: do. Both the practical joke in North America, a legitimate challenging form of migrationary or migrating bird type. Yes, it's tricking unsuspecting, often done at summer camps. There you go. Hmm.
3: The more you know.
1: That's been an eventful, covered a lot of ground, edition of Unusual Questions. Alex, this is your first foray. This is your maiden voyage in Unusual Questions. Is it something that we should be doing next week? I put it in your court.
5: Captain, I'm glad to set sail. And this has been one of the most wettest and interesting sailing voyages we have done. I would say yes. This has been very fruitful. It has been very insightful. And also now I've learned that I am scared of snipes, because those are non-existent.
1: And dragonflies.
5: Dragonflies I'm not afraid of. I think those are actual fairies. That's my take.
1: And that's been Unusual Questions. Think it'll stick around?
5: I think so.
1: Unusual Questions, each and every week. Same thing for Club G6 that we'll get to a little bit later on. Got bets to hand out in just a little bit. Might need to bring the clown meme back for that shortly. Do want to talk about two stars emerging at one school today. Potentially future stars within the sport of college football. Plus, reacting to Texas's comeback against Ohio State 24-23 in Austin, 310-840-4910. All that next on Westwood One Sports Night.
0: The 49ers made a global statement, beating the Rams in the NFL's first regular season game from Australia. Was Melbourne San Fran's first stop on a championship journey? Westwood One Sports.
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1: Oklahoma State takes down Oregon today. Michigan beats Oklahoma, and the main course, the main event, Texas erasing a 20-point fourth quarter deficit with 21 unanswered to beat number one Ohio State 24-23. We get to react to this first. So we're asking you this question. Who should number one be when the poll drops tomorrow? That's an Ohio State-Texas angle? Or really, it's now debating. Is it going to be Texas or Georgia that gets that spot? Secondarily, who is the bigger story from this football game? Is Ohio State or Texas? Did we learn more about Ohio State or Texas tonight? 310-840-4910. Before we get to that game, can we please give some shine to the Oklahoma State Cowboys today? It seems that the only way that this game's being discussed is through the lens of Oregon losing. And we get it. They're ranked preseason top five. They're ranked five today. Viewed as a national champion. Yours truly picked them to win the national championship. Understand how the sausage is made. But when it comes to the folks from Stillwater, we saw the emergence of not one, but two future stars within the sport for Oklahoma State. Quarterback Drew Mestemaker, he's only a sophomore. Last year at North Texas, he led all of college football in passing yards, then followed his head coach to Stillwater. Today was his second game as a P4 player, and he carved up an experienced, proven Oregon D. 317 yards through the air, 109 more on the ground. It's hard not to look at him and think this is Josh Allen light He's still so raw. He's 6'3", 215. He makes mistakes, like the 95-yard pick six today, and he had another turnover that set up Oregon as well. He had two turnovers last week against Tulsa. He's not perfect, but he's still so young, and the talent, you see it there. He could lead the nation in passing. He can run it. The game-winning touchdown he had today showed off his mobility. Imagining what this guy's going to be like a year from now. It's a scary sight. Then you get to the head coach of the Pokes, Eric Morris. He looks like the real deal. You won't find many coaches that have the recent track record that he does, at least when it comes to coaching quarterbacks. He recruited some guy named Patrick Mahomes at Texas Tech. He developed Cam Ward when he was at Incarnate Word. It took him to Washington State, continued developing him until Miami noticed, and Miami turned him into a first overall pick. And now Mestemaker is a star at both North Texas and Oklahoma State, along with Eric Morris. Prior to Morris's arrival in Denton, Texas, North Texas had losing seasons in 15 of the 18 previous years. The greatest season that they've ever had in their program's history was a 10-win year in 1972. Last season, they went 12-2. Inheriting a program at Oklahoma State that had lost 11 in a row, it only took Morris two games to earn a signature win. Toppling a top-five team, earning, I mean, you had the field storming. It's the first FBS win that Oklahoma State's had since 2024. And an excellent story for the Big 12 Conference that very well could use the good news. Tumultuous offseason. Brendan Sorsby, that fiasco at Texas Tech. The season not really starting all that great for the league. TCU getting embarrassed on a national stage in Dublin by Bill Belichick in North Carolina. Oklahoma State losing to Tulsa. Houston looking so-so against Oregon State. BYU being tested by Arizona. Texas Tech today, by the way, looked so-so against Oregon State, too. Maybe Oregon State's just good. Kansas lost the border war. Arizona State, self-combusted in the fourth quarter at A&M and, today. More on that game in just a bit. But now you're kind of seeing a respectable middle in the league. You have the ranked teams, but then you got K-State and West Virginia and Oklahoma State and Colorado with Deion. None of these teams in this league are national title contenders, but there's a level to them that is well above well above G6 status while being below the other three leagues. But still enough, certainly, to be respected. 310-840-4910. Let's go to the state of South Carolina. That's where Levi's at. Levi, how are you hitting Ohio State, Texas from the night?
0: I think that was just an overall insane game. Like, being up 20 and losing is just downright awful. And I definitely think that Texas should be ranked one over Georgia because Georgia's bums. Also, I think we definitely learned more about Texas and their defense coming in clutch in that second half against Jeremiah Smith and Arch Manning in the clutch. And shout-out to PCA.
1: I love that, man. Thanks for the call, Levi. It's good to hear from you in the state of South Carolina. Didn't think about the question of who we learn more about between the two. Honestly, it probably is Texas, because they had to win this game. If they didn't win this game, no one would believe, regardless of what happened the rest of the way, that this team was capable of winning the big one. This was a big one, and it was in your backyard. If you don't win this one, which one do you feel comfortable that they will get? And doing so, despite all the mistakes that they made, still being able to do that, it's magical stuff. And it's something that's worth tipping your cap towards. In terms of the number one debate, yeah, it should be Texas. It is going to come down to Texas and Georgia, and it's why I believe Texas will be the number one team in the country when the poll comes out, because Georgia didn't receive any first-place votes last week. They're number two. Notre Dame got the win against Wisconsin on the road. Notre Dame didn't play anybody today or anybody respectable today, so they're not going to jump Georgia, and Georgia didn't get any first-place votes. Texas got two of them, and after they beat Ohio State, think that that win is going to be enough to lift them from number four to number one. I think that's what's going to happen. Let's go to Mike at Chicago. Mike, what say you?
2: Yeah, What I was going to say was the biggest story about this game, the Ohio State-Texas game, is that most of the people in my area, the guys I talked to, we didn't get to see it because it was on a station called FBS1, and it's not on – with all the streaming, all the freaking –
1: You don't have ABC.
2: You
1: got
2: to go to look
1: you
2: for
1: don't
2: a
1: have
2: college
1: ABC
2: game.
1: In
2: I did
1: Chicago?
2: Not get to see this game. I did not get to see this game.
1: You don't have an ABC affiliate in Chicago?
2: Yeah, we do. But it was an FBS one. You know all the different packages you have to freaking search and try to get.
1: Yeah, I didn't think that the game, the ABC game, qualified for that.
2: Was it on ABC, NBC, or ABC?
1: It was on ABC tonight.
2: It was on FBS 1.
1: I don't know what that is. I don't have FBS 1, but I do have ABC, and that's where I watched this football game tonight.
2: I don't know what that is because I couldn't find it.
1: You don't know what ABC is?
2: FBS 1.
1: I know. I'm saying I don't know what that is either. We're in the same boat. We're aligned on the front that we don't know what FBS 1 is. I'm telling you, I watched the game on ABC. I don't know what was on ABC in Chicago, but you're saying it's not this game.
2: It wasn't Ohio State, Texas.
1: I want to know, honestly, are you near your TV right now, Mike? Are you near it?
2: I
1: want to know. I want to know what's on ABC right now in Chicago. Will Dalton see if you can find that?
2: I don't have my TV on. I don't have my TV on right now.
1: Okay. I would just like to know. We're going to figure this out. AI is going to help solve it. We're going to help you out on this front, Mike. We're going to try to figure out what FBS 1 is, because I don't know what that is. And I'm going to figure out what the hell's on ABC
2: know,
1: it,
2: it
1: in Chicago.
2: It doesn't matter
1: right
2: because...
1: Oh, it
2: know,
1: matters. We need to figure this out.
2: More and more, they make the working man pay to get what he used to have for free. I mean, on our basic cable, our basic TV stations.
1: Not if it's on ABC,
2: Apple.
1: Though, Mike.
2: Huh?
1: ABC. For ABC. You? All
2: I'm
1: right,
2: here.
1: I think we had enough of Mike. There goes Mike. We are going to try to help Mike, though.
3: I was actually getting very intrigued by that conversation.
1: I am too. I want to help Mike.
3: I don't know what FBS 1 is. I'm Googling and I'm searching.
1: And I don't even see FBS 1.
3: Yeah.
1: I don't know what that
3: now,
1: is.
3: In terms of what's on ABC right now in Chicago.
1: Is he talking about FS1?
3: It might be, but that's
1: that
3: not
1: game
3: right.
1: Was not on FS1.
3: No, it wasn't. No. It was on ABC. Let's see.
1: What's
3: right
1: on
3: now,
1: in Chicago? What's the ABC affiliate in Chicago?
3: Well, that would be ABC 7.
1: Shout out.
3: Yeah.
1: WLS.
3: ABC 7. Looks now. It looks like right now you've got In Touch with Dr. Charles Stanley.
1: Oh, that sounds great.
4: Love Charles.
3: Yeah. Very, very soothing voice he has. Very calming.
1: Oh, it's on the screen. Let me see what they have on the broadcast right now.
3: I love that we're searching the TV right now.
1: No freaking way.
3: What?
1: I'm not making this up, Will. I have the screen on, and they're going through baseball highlights, and it's the Orioles losing to the Blue Jays is the first thing I see.
3: Yeah!
1: You know what? I have
3: fire
1: no
3: that up!
1: I have no interest in ABC 7.
3: Oh, cut it
1: on.
3: Get your popcorn out.
1: Now, here's the question. Here's the next question, Will. Did ABC 7 carry the Texas-Ohio State football game tonight? That's the next question we need to answer. And just because this bit makes me giggle, in addition to giving out bets and Graham's gambling, which we got on the way, find out if ABC 7 in Chicago carried the Ohio State-Texas game next on Westwood One Sports Night.
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13: Kevin Harlan here from Westwood One. 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
13: Or 2-5 in the college slate this weekend. Trust the process.
14: Very good.
13: We've only had one losing season in the 8 seasons we've done this. But it includes our NFL picks, too. So we're going to stay diligent. We're going to keep our head on a swivel and hand out 3 NFL bets right now. So let's push ahead. We're unflappable here. Packers, Broncos, 6-point tees. Green Bay moves from 1.5-point underdogs to 7.5-point dogs. Broncos go from 2.5-point dogs at Kansas City up to 8.5. So we're teasing those two. We're taking the Texans plus 1.5. Just think the Texans are the better team. I think the Texans against Buffalo, I think the wrong team's favored in that spot. Steelers can't, in good faith, hand out a number there that has been inflated so much. Did you see the news, Will, that Cooper Rush has back spasms?
14: He's still going to play. Oh, yeah. They can't catch a break.
13: Steelers were my survivor pick. I got it at 3.5. I can't hand it out here at minus 6.5. Can't do that. So I'm not going to. Instead, what I'm going to do is take Josh Allen under 224.5 passing yards for the Buffalo Bills, following with that Texans bet as well.

0: So there you go. Those are our bets for Graham's gambling this week. Let's go to the great state of Ohio. That's where Andrew's at. 310-840-4910. Andrew, what's your reaction to what we saw tonight?
1: You know, it's honestly, it's just disappointment, but I could have predicted it 6 months ago. As a Falcons fan,
0: you could have predicted Ohio State blowing a 23-3 lead against Texas of all teams?
1: No. Not a 20-point lead. I could just predicted Arthur Smith screwing things up this bad. Again, Falcons fan, yep. Ohio State fan, and I could it makes total sense. The guy is an NFL guy. He comes in, gets comfortable with the lead, and he plays conservative football like you would in the NFL, right? Most of the times, you know, what an NFL team is, if you're up by like 26, you know, you win 9 times out of 10, right? And, you know, as soon as the third quarter started and they started playing conservative offense, I don't blame the defense. Yes, they got tired, but you know why they got tired is because Arthur Smith left them dry. He ran. You know, we've got, you know, Marvin Harrison, Ennis, Chris Henry made a couple appearances. You know, we've got talented runners.
0: I think
1: too,
0: you mean Jeremiah Smith rather than Marvin Harrison.
1: Oh yeah, sorry. Oh yeah, I did say Arthur. Yeah, Jeremiah Smith. You know, we've got the talent, but it was total conservative NFL style play when you're up. And this isn't the NFL. It's college football, and this is a top tier team. You can't play conservative. You got to put your foot on the gas, put your foot on the throat, and continue to put points on the board. So, you know, I texted all my friends at halftime. I go, I'm worried, and they're like, why? Why would you be worried? I go, you know, the interception, that could have been a touchdown, right? I mean, he could have caught that, and then they had the open pass, you know, later on to the guy that dropped it. That could have been a touchdown. We should have lost by 14. Honestly, we should have lost by 14. Everybody's saying, oh well, this was a close game. You know, I'm sorry. As a realistic Buckeye, tonight was dismal. Was dismal, and we should have captured our luckiness and continued to put the foot on the throttle. And we didn't do that. Arthur Smith got complacent. I don't know if he was running plays by Ryan Day. I don't blame Ryan Day. I know he gets a lot of hate. You know, I was one of those haters early on, but as soon as we signed Arthur Smith, I go, oh God, this is bad. This is bad. You know, Matt Patricia did a good job tonight. I understand that the defense got tired, but it's 100 degrees out there, and we left them out on the field. So that's my point. I'd love to hear your guys' take.
0: Yeah.
1: But
0: thank you, Andrew. I'll say this. It was much more important that Texas win this game than Ohio State. When you look at the two schedules, you're not finding more than two conference losses on Ohio State's Big Ten schedule, especially with Oregon being at home, especially given what we saw from Oregon today. So with Texas, if Texas would have lost tonight's game, we saw that they got left out of the college football playoff with three losses last year. And let's count how many teams ranked in the top 10 Texas is going to play the rest of the way. A&M. LSU, Ole Miss, Oklahoma's 11th. They're just landmines all over the place. 7-2 might not be good enough. So, and also, Texas was at home. Ohio State had 7 players drafted to the NFL. Texas went shopping crazy in the portal. Offensive talent, including Hollywood Smothers, that had the game-winning touchdown, and Cam Coleman, all that. It was much more important that Texas win this football game tonight. To their credit, they did. The part that stings when you're Ohio State is you should have won the game given all the breaks that you had, and you were up 20. You said that Ohio State should have lost by 20 or by 2 touchdowns. Oddly enough, Will, here's the strange part. Do you feel that Ohio State fans feel a lot better today if they lose by 2 touchdowns than versus losing this way? Because I think they do. Like, if Texas just wins the game by 2 touchdowns and they look sharp, you can look at that and say, you know what?
2: Yeah.
0: Texas, it's your you deserve that. You deserve that. You want it.
2: Right.
0: You're at home. We're going to be fine. Let's get better. All those things. It sucks when you should win and you lose. That's, I think, what was at the root of Western Michigan, Michigan last week. Miraculous finish. In a way, this was similar. Not controversial. Not like secret clock or anything. But the root of the discomfort is that we don't feel like the right team won tonight because of how bad Texas was for an entire half. And I don't think Ohio State's second half was as bad as Texas's first half. That was the root of the Western Michigan-Michigan game. That Michigan, even though they pulled off a miracle, kind of like Texas pulled off a miracle in the fourth quarter, oh, the right team didn't win tonight. And we don't like that. We want to see the deserving teams win, generally speaking. Will Dalton, how good are you feeling about our new NFL reaction show, NFL Instantgram, that's going to debut exclusively on digital platforms, on YouTube, Westwood One Sports Night's channel, the Westwood One Sports channel, and Westwood One's X page at Josh Graham Show as well. How excited are you that at 7 p.m. Eastern time, we're going to be reacting to the NFL and getting the first word to the 1 o'clock and 4 o'clock games?
3: You know anything S.H.I.E.L.D., it lights me up like a Christmas tree. So I'm fired up, man. I'm fired up to be talking about all these games tomorrow. And hopefully, talking about a dub for my Carolina Panthers over the Chicago Bears. That's what I'm talking about.
0: Chance in Alabama. I got a minute, but I didn't want to keep you waiting longer. You got a minute. What do you got on the game? Or on Alabama, Kentucky tonight?
4: Yeah, so I was a little worried in the first half. But I think we found our guy. I think we found our quarterback. Our defense looks pretty damn good, man. And we got a decent offensive line. I think we can compete and beat any team in the SEC. I'm not saying we're going to win it, but I'm saying we are capable of beating anyone. The kid's just going to keep getting better and better and better the more he plays. I think by the end of the year, we'll be saying – but at the end of the season, we'll be saying he's a Heisman hopeful for next year. It is looking good in Alabama. We're not quite Nick Saban good, but we're back. The Mecca is back. Roll damn Tide.
0: Here's what's interesting. Thank you for the call and for bringing up Bama, because we haven't talked about them yet. They blew out Kentucky in the second half when it was tied, or they were losing at the break. Because Texas came back and Bama had that second half and Tennessee did what they did, really, it was a great day for the SEC. 16-0 last week, and first time that's happened since 97. The day doesn't start great when you lose the Oklahoma-Michigan game, but Mizzou winning the border war, Tennessee winning on the road, Bama winning on the road, Texas coming back. The SEC had a really good night. Hey, how about we talk about the NFL? It is an NFL game day after all. We'll do that next.
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0: going to debut Club G6 20 minutes from now. What's Club G6? You're going to have to find out. I feel like, because it's late on Saturday night, I feel like Stefan from SNL.
1: New York's hottest club. It's Club G6. It's got everything. East Carolina, App State, and bangers.
0: Bottles on ice. 20 minutes from now. No. Get rid of it, Alex. Get rid of it. No, we don't want to ruin the surprise. For those watching, we encourage people to watch this show in addition to listen to it. Westwood One Sports Night YouTube channel. Do that, because there might be visual elements to this as well. Might need to invest in some strobe lights, Will Dalton. Don't know if that's in the Westwood One budget for football season, but the worst they could say is no. So we're going to work on that. Ohio State, Texas. That might be the best college football game of the season. Or at least the craziest finish. Number one led 23-3 in the fourth. Number one lost 24-23. How did it happen? Glad you asked. We'll get to the NFL game that might be the best game of the weekend that nobody's talking about in just a bit. But our crew at Westwood One was at DKR tonight calling this game, our guy Danny Reed. It looked, to quote the late great Billy Packer, over in the first half. 13-3, final minute of the half, when Ohio State turns to four.
2: Three first half receptions for Jackson. He the running back in the backfield, first and 10 at the 19. Clock down to 10. Sayin looks middle. End zone up. Caught. Jeremiah Smith. Touchdown, Ohio State. Turnover on downs turns into a Buckeye touchdown. 19-3 with just 10 seconds left in the first half, and a lot of air may have just gone out of this stadium.
0: 8 catches, 164 for Jeremiah Smith, 20-3 at halftime after that score. Then you get to the fourth quarter. Texas gets a couple of scores, but Ohio State is in field goal range. They're inside the 30. One more score puts this puppy away. They bring out the field goal team inside 4 minutes to go, and this happens.
2: Hawkins, left hash from 45 to re-extend the lead to 9. The snap all down, the kick's a sidewinder, and he missed it to the left. 3 of 3 before that. Longhorn football, 4:16 left at DKR.
0: Ruh-roh. One score game. Touchdown and an extra point puts them ahead. 12 plays later, Texas is at the goal line, and Hollywood Smothers, the newest Longhorn running back, gets the call.
2: Ohio State does have 2 goal line stands against Texas the last 2 meetings, but this is literally at the 6-inch line. Back in the eye, power set with 3 tights. 3rd and goal inside the 1. Manning turns, Smothers over the top. Touchdown, Texas! It's a tie game! Hollywood Smothers with his 2nd 1-yard rushing touchdown in the 4th quarter from 23-3 to 23-23.
0: Wow. But there's still a little bit of time on the clock. All you have to do is get in field goal range. Maybe Hawkins can avenge himself. But the game ended in chaos this way.
2: Sayin throws right. McCune makes his first catch. Hit the 20. Thrown back an extra couple yards. Clock's winding. They're out of timeouts. Down to 7 seconds. Down to 5. Ohio State forgot they're out of timeouts. 3, 2, 1. They get the snap. This is it. Sayin winds up, deep left sideline. It's incomplete. Everything's bigger than Texas. and the Longhorns have come back to win it 24-23.
0: What a game. Texas over Ohio State. Last call for Ohio State, Texas phone calls on this Westwood One Sports Night. If you want to make the case for Texas being the number one team in the land, you can do that. If you want to tell us just how far you're willing to say this knocks Ohio State down, 310-840-4910, you're welcome here to the program. This is a safe space. 310-840-4910. The best game of the NFL slate that nobody seems interested in talking about is Bucks-Bengals. Heard a ton of people talking about Cowboys-Giants, a game you could listen to on Westwood One Sports. Heard a ton of people breaking down Bills-Texans, best defense in the NFL facing the number one quarterback in the NFL, or at least what most people deem to be the number one quarterback in the NFL. But not a lot of folks all that interested in breaking down the Bucks and Bengals. Why? This is a matchup between two potential division champs. The Bengals have become a trendy pick in the AFC North. They added Dexter Lawrence. They added Boye Mafe to that defense. They're the only team in the division to not make a coaching change. The Bucks, meanwhile, they're favorites to win the NFC South. That's a division they won four straight years before self-combusting late in 2025. They started 6-2, ended up in a three-way tie at 8-9. Carolina had the tiebreaker between the three teams. They won the division. Tampa was out of the playoffs for the first time in a while. How many other games feature potential division winners facing off? Bills Texans. Okay, that's getting all the hype it should. Panthers Bears, maybe.
3: Mm-hmm.
0: Will Dalton. Carolina,
3: it's a long shot for them to repeat.
0: Now, they were, but they're not going to win the division this year.
3: It is not a long shot. It is not a... Why?
0: Vegas is saying
3: it's a
0: wide
3: open division.
0: Odds in the division.
3: Well, I don't care what Vegas says.
0: I'm saying definitionally they're a long shot. 3-1 odds? That's not what we're
3: Nobody's scared of the Bucks without Mike Evans. Nobody's scared of Tyler Shuck in New Orleans.
0: Bucks-Bengals is a better game than Bears-Panthers. Will Dalton, it's your guy.
3: It depends on who you ask.
0: It's Joe Burrow.
3: Yeah.
0: Your guy.
3: That's Caleb Williams.
0: Okay. Baker Mayfield. We can play this game. This is a
3: Bryce Young. I can name quarterbacks.
0: Baker's a lot more interesting than Bryce Young is.
3: Playing for a contract extension. Baker just got paid. There's no intrigue there.
0: I know, because Baker's good. Really, really good. Baker's good. He's better than Bryce. Baker's better than Bryce.
3: He's further along in his career. The jury's still out.
0: I know. We're talking about what game's more interesting. I'd rather watch Joe Burrow, who's further along than Caleb Williams, and I'd rather watch Baker Mayfield, who's further along than Bryce Young, play football against each other. That's a better football game. That's the only point I'm making here. It's a more interesting football game. It's going to be a more aesthetically pleasing game, a more high-scoring game. Like, that might be the best game of the day. Like, we're saying this right now, and there are going to be some folks saying, oh, I don't know about that. And then you watch the game, and it's 38-35, and we're going to be like, whoa, that was awesome. That was like football sex. It's great. Let's do it over and over again. Re-rack it. Did I just make you uncomfortable?
3: No, I'm looking at the slate here. I think Bills Texans more interesting. I think Bills Texans the most interesting.
0: No. I'm saying Bucks Bengals is the most interesting game. It's the best game that no one seems interested in talking about. Bills Texans is getting its shine. And by the way, I think Bucks Bengals is going to be a better game because I don't think the Bills are going to have all that much fun against Houston tomorrow. I don't. I think Josh Allen, cue the internet meme where the guy has the no regrets on his neck. I think that's what, from We're the Millers or whatever. Don't know who the meme is where the guy's saying, I'm straight up not having a good time. That's the Buffalo Bills in this game. They're going to be straight up not having a good time against the Houston Texans defense. And you might be one of those sickos that loves watching guys struggle. It's like the sickos who try to pretend that watching U.S. Open golf is fun when the leader is at one under par or three under for the entire tournament wins the tournament. Why? Because we like to see them struggle. No, I like seeing good golf shots rewarded, and I like seeing scoring in football. Sorry. Sue me. It's where I'm at. But I do think the Bucks have a really good shot of upsetting Cincinnati in this game. The Bucks tend to start the season well. The Bengals tend to start slow. Cincinnati's O-line doesn't seem to have gotten all that much better. And then you got a first-round pick in Reuben Bain that's playing pretty motivated. He slipped in the draft further than he probably should have. And he could pay immediate dividends for Tampa, along with Yaya Diaby on the other side. Bucks, Bengals. That game should be a lot of fun. Did we already get to Andrew here, or should I go to Andrew? 310-840-4910. Let's go to Andrew. Andrew, what do you have to add to this?
4: Hey, hi, what's your name?
0: My name's Josh.
4: Oh, Josh, okay. So I have a couple comments other than what I told your boy on the phone, and you guys, phenomenal show.
0: Thank you so much. And by the way, real quick, for those who don't know, my name's Josh Graham. I'm going to be on in this slot now throughout football season. Generally, I'm on during the week, but we have, you know, we want to be on right after the college games end. It's me and Linnell Willingham who hosts Westwood One Sports Night during the week. And Linnell's going to be on in this slot after the NFL action tomorrow. So get used to college football season, listening to us here on Saturday nights recapping things. And it's good to have you. What do you got, Andrew?
4: On a national level, Westwood won the March Madness. This show, I think no one does it better on a national level. I mean, I could be wrong, but I'm in Chicago.
0: Bringing up college basketball. You're speaking my love language now, because I am based in North Carolina. I've covered Duke in North Carolina for about a decade, so I know those programs very well. I wasn't expecting college basketball being brought up from the city of Chicago. You've won me over, Andrew.
4: If you want to talk Iota Sumo, Michigan, we can do that.
0: Dude,
4: but I was going to comment on NFL.
0: You're just, don't tickle me. You're just tickling me now.
4: Bulls should not have traded him. They were lucky to get him in 38.
0: Let's just talk about all the foreign players that Brad Lambert has on his team and what they're going to do coming up this year.
4: NFL.
0: Or Brad Underwood. Brad Underwood, sorry.
4: Oh, Brad Underwood?
0: Whoever I'm talking about all those dudes, all the foreign guys.
4: Who's the guy on the team now? Or is he still there, the 6'9" guy who could shoot threes, European white guy?
0: Okay, I'll stop for the sake of the audience and say, you know, that part of the conversation is just for me and you. We've won each other over. We're like the guys in Step Brothers. We just became best friends. We could do samurai swords after the show, maybe do some karate kicks and make bunk beds. But what do you got on the football front for me, Andrew?
4: So, Caleb Williams fan, Bears fan, 30 years. Bengals box is unequivocally sexier than Bills Texans will be a slugfest like an NFC North old 40 years ago. But Bengals box, sexiest game of the day in theory. I was going to comment. I wanted to ask you about Texas Ohio State because I didn't watch
0: please.
4: But I knew it was 20.
0: Please.
4: I knew it was 20.
0: Wait a minute. We got a call last hour from somebody in Chicago who said that they couldn't find the Texas Ohio State game because apparently it wasn't on ABC7 in Chicago.
4: That was me.
0: Is this true?
4: That wasn't me. You know what? I wasn't really near a TV. When I got to a TV, it was already like Air
0: Force. I'm not saying you were the guy that called us. I'm saying, is it true that this game wasn't on network TV in Chicago?
4: Like, I didn't get
0: you're
4: my
0: the
4: eyes
0: second
4: in
0: person
4: front of a
0: from
4: TV.
0: Chicago who's told us they couldn't watch this game. Or
4: I was in the car
0: all night.
4: I couldn't find it on the radio. That was why I didn't see it. But I was aware that they were up by 20 and then lost. So I wanted to ask you, because we know that happens, and they're both good teams. So what was the cause, and who do you think will be number one? That's what I want to know.
0: All right, thanks so much. I think Texas will be number one because Texas is at 4, and Notre Dame's at 3 in front of them. Notre Dame didn't play anybody really of note this weekend. Number two is Georgia. Georgia's just played cupcakes, and they didn't receive any first-place votes this past week, while Texas received two. So I think the win over Ohio State will propel Texas over Notre Dame, propel them over Georgia, and they'll be the number one team in the land, and it'll be Texas 1, Georgia 2, and Notre Dame in at number 3. How far Ohio State falls will be interesting. Wouldn't it surprise me if they are at number 4? But we shall see. Oregon won't be at 5. We know that. Miami is going to jump over Oregon. They're probably going to be 6 or 6 at the highest 5. But the top 3, I feel pretty comfortable in saying that it's going to be Ohio State 1, Georgia 2, and Notre Dame coming in at number 3. That's what I think we're going to get. Is there still college football going on at this moment, Will Dalton? I think. Let's see. Still playing? It just went final.
3: I don't know.
0: Louisiana scored 13 in the fourth. Might be significant to some. USC 49, Louisiana 30. Jaden Mayava, 19 of 29 passing, just casually 5 touchdowns. Casually. Jaden Mayava now has 10 touchdown passes on the year in 3 games. Not that impressive when you consider Darian Mensah has 8 touchdowns through 2 games and only 4 interceptions. Or interceptions. Incompletions. 8 touchdown passes, 4 incompletions for Darian Mensah through 2 games. Will Dalton, we've buried the lead for the show today. As mentioned, last call for phone calls at 310-840-4910. We are bringing a new segment to Saturday nights here on Westwood One Sports Night. We show love to the little guy. We show love to the late night club goer. Club G6 opens up next on Westwood One Sports Night. That was like football sex. It's great. Let's do it over and over again.
5: 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Can Dallas's revamped defense live up to the expectations? Or will John Harbaugh put a halt to the hype by spoiling the Cowboys opener in his New York debut?
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0: Go behind the show, Westwood One Sports Night. In passing, I make a Toblo reference, and of course, DJ Alex Teicher has a Tovlo mix ready to go, which is probably the best segue possible to where we're headed. I don't know if there's going to be an effective digital visual component to this, but there just might be, where you can watch the show in addition to listening to it. Westwood One Sports Night YouTube channel, Westwood One Sports' X account that has more than 20,000 followers and growing on it. You can watch the show in addition to listening to it. We encourage you to do so. Why? Because it's not just Texas, Ohio State. It's not just Oklahoma, Michigan. It's not just Oregon falling to Oklahoma State that we're paying attention to today. It's not just the big boys we need to talk about. We, on this show, as a promise to you, show some love to the little guy. We're talking about the folks from the Group of Six, better known as the G6. This is Club G6. Let me turn the lights down. We're jamming, Will. Got the shades on. Got the hat backward. Some national sports talk host would take issue with this. Let's get this thing going. Oh, we got lights that are turning different colors in here. Let's pour a drink real quick. Closing time's coming. We got past the red. You know what? Turn the snare up in my in this bass here. Let's turn this thing up, Alex Teicher. We're in the club. Louder. I want this song louder. Thank you. I want to be like in the club where if I'm trying to whisper to a girl, talk to her, she's going to be saying, what? What? Ohio State didn't win tonight? Huh? That's what I'm talking about. Will Dalton. You know who's next in club 6'9"? Oh, wait. I don't know why I said 6'9". Club G6. I'm getting too distracted by all the elements. Club G6.
1: Nice.
0: Let's talk about the little guy in college football. That's the point here. Memphis, Boise State. Memphis went ahead 17-3. Remember Boise State was the story hanging with Oregon last week? 17-3. Charles Huff's team looked awesome. 35-3 run to close the game for the Broncos on the blue turf. That team can get up and ride. A lot of yards after catch, big scoring plays. They score and score a lot, and they score quickly. 38-20 the final. Boise State 2-0. They're probably the leader in the clubhouse here in Club G6 to potentially get an auto bid in the college football playoff. Next up, two fun in-state clashes we need to talk about. In North Carolina, App State continues to prove why they're the one true football program in this state. They went to my alma mater in Greenville, America, and beat East Carolina 31-24, swept a four-game series with the Pirates 4-0. Shout out to App State football. Hopefully, we're not giving Michigan fans any PTSD for bringing them up. Also, told the staff at App State today, told the staff at East Carolina today, my alma mater, whoever won tonight was going to get repped, not just in Club G6, but also with the gear that I'm rocking here on the show. So shout out to the Mountaineers. They win the game. I'm wearing some App State gear. In the state of Texas, UTSA went to Texas State and won a thriller. The triangle of toughness, Will. They trailed going into the fourth quarter, but won the game 31-26. Watch out for the Roadrunners. Beep, beep. Maybe they're in that G6 auto bid conversation. Nobody was able to claim a P4 scout today, unfortunately, though. Well, how great is this going to be when finally we get one of these G4, these G6 teams getting a power conference school, you know, like UMass did last week. That didn't happen on a Saturday, though, unfortunately. The closest thing we came to seeing an upset was Utah State at number 19, Washington. The Huskies didn't look super impressive in the Apple Cup against Washington State. Short week for them. Key interception while leading by 6 in the fourth quarter. And we're able to get a field goal to close things out. 16-14. Washington survives against Utah State. You want to know what the furthest thing I saw from seeing a group of six team pull off an upset over a P4? That would be Old Dominion facing James Franklin and Virginia Tech. This was easily the funniest sequence I saw the entire day, Will. Do you know what I'm talking about?
1: Yeah.
0: ODU fumbled the ball. Virginia Tech scoops and scores, except the player pulled the DeSean Jackson. Players just won't stop doing it. Players won't stop running into the end zone, but before you run into the end zone, drop the ball before you're going into the end zone. Like, drop it before you get to the goal line. It's the worst thing that you could do in football. So instead of it being a scoop and score touchdown, it is a touchback for the other team who takes over. So ODU catches the biggest break possible. It's not a scoop and score touchdown because of the bonehead DeSean Jackson-like mistake. On the very next snap, ODU fumbles again, scoop and score touchdown. And they do hold on this time. And they do score. Double Down J writes in, I'm in the club. We got a dub. Go Texas. Texas Longhorns not welcome in this club. Horns down in Club G6. Unless you're talking about North Texas. If you're talking about the North Texas Mean Green, come right on down. Red Velvet. Oh, you got chicks with you? Cool. We'll open up the Red Velvet rope. Come on in, North Texas. You didn't tell me you were the Mean Green. 44-6 winners today against UNLV. Let's go, Mean Green. Yeah. I used to live in Denton, Texas, selling books door to door.

0: Mac Miller's Knock Knock while doing so. R.I.P. There was one more group of six team I wanted to bring up. Special shout out to Louisiana Tech, Will.
1: La Tech.
0: La Tech. Bulldogs. Why? It's 10-0 LSU. LSU crushed Clemson last week. They're probably still drunk from that game a week ago. LSU's about to go up 17-0 going into the half. And Sam Levitt throws an interception, and our guy gets on his horse, Will, and takes it all the way back for a touchdown. 10-7. Stop the score! 10-7 at halftime. Louisiana Tech making it respectable. Death Valley, 45-14 the final score. But who cares? LSU's not welcome in this club. Club G6. We're rocking it. The people love Club G6. We're going to do something that you can't do in any other club, Will. You want to know what that is?
1: Zach.
0: Take phone calls. 310-840-4910. You want to hang out in Club G6? Call us. How great of a feature would that be? If you're hanging out in the club. Oh, what's that? Let me get this landline. What up? Oh, you're not in the club? Well, get over here, man. We're watching Georgia Southern hang with Clemson. Club G6. Have you heard? We're jamming here. Is there any circumstance that you would pick up the phone, not just in Club G6, but just in the club in general, Will?
1: No, I wouldn't even hear the phone.
0: What?
1: I wouldn't, exactly.
0: What?
1: Hey, what phone? Where is it?
0: You got drugs? Cool.
2: Yeah. Meet me out back.
1: Get the good stuff.
0: No, we don't do that at Club G6.
1: Yeah.
0: There you go. I think that's enough clubbing. It's time to sober up. I think quite literally, Will, they're turning the lights on. They're turning the lights on in here. Ah, it's bright. I don't like that. And then you see what the person you were talking to the entire night looks like in light. You're like, oh, okay.
1: Yeah. A
0: little bit different.
1: That's what you look like. The illusion's gone.
0: Me without glasses. Sex.
1: Damn it, Alex. Where have you been?
0: What was
1: that's
0: that,
1: who I want to go to the club with.
3: Oh, man.
0: Alex. What was that? One more time? Sex.
3: This is hardcore.
0: Sex. Are you familiar? Are you familiar with the Marcy Playground song? You know what I'm talking about?
3: Oh, no.
0: I love ball sex and candy. We were close. Sex. I think the lyric actually is, I smell sex and candy. Yeah, yeah. Who's that lounging in my chair? Again. You might have missed that last night.
4: Again.
0: I said it was my birthday. It's like a 70-year-old woman at 2 o'clock in the morning called us and started singing happy birthday to me as if she was Marilyn Monroe.
3: Almost no
0: Marilyn
3: way.
0: Manson. No, no, it's true. Happy
1: it
0: birthday.
1: Was a thing, Alex. It happened.
3: Stop it.
0: Happy birthday,
3: there's no
0: Josh
3: way.
0: Graham.
1: Promise you.
0: So it's an actual thing.
3: There's no way.
0: Had to teach the Utes. Young Peyton was listening and said it was the creepiest happy birthday when we played the actual Marilyn Monroe. Mr. President.
3: Oh, yeah. So
0: we got to teach people who are younger who Marilyn Monroe is.
3: That's so true.
0: You wouldn't find it. you wouldn't find it creepy if Sydney Sweeney was saying, happy birthday.
3: Oh, no, you're slamming this button.
0: Sex. Sex. Sex. Sex.
4: Just sports.
0: That's it.
3: The whole time.
0: Mm-hmm. Did I have anything else on the card? Did we cover most of the G6 stuff? What is a bigger hit tonight? Unusual questions or Club G6? 310-840-4910. It's great. Let's do it. Sex. I have some quotes here, Will. Again, outside of Club G6. You know who's waiting in line in Club G6 and can't get in? That's Ohio State coach Ryan Day. He's had a rough night.
1: Oh, boy. He wishes he could get in.
0: I don't have the audio. I have the written quotes. Quote. I almost just said sex again. This one hurts. Ryan Day said, we had them on the ropes. Didn't finish. Didn't play well enough in the fourth quarter. That's the bottom line. That's the bottom line. It's a funny thing to say when you're in Texas. That's where the Texas rattlesnake's from, Will. In case you're not piecing these things together. What? This show has completely fallen off the rail. And I'm trying to get it back. But here's the problem with getting the show back on the train track.
1: Sex.
0: Here's the issue.
3: That would be the issue.
0: Neither of you two want me to. I just see the disappointment on your faces. Again, I see the boredom. I see, oh, you're going to go and talk about Ryan Day's written quotes of him being bummed?
1: Do it.
0: No, I just
1: do it. Do it.
0: Just to play drops of me saying
1: sex.
0: I was talking about the Bengals Bucks game.
1: Sex.
0: Being like football sex.
1: It's great.
0: and that's where we ended up. You know? That is an activity that happens at Club G6.
1: Sex.
0: It is that type of club. You know what would be a very relevant song to play right now, if you have it, Alex?
3: What's that?
0: It would be a song by Jeremiah. I'm trying to think what the title was. Birthday.
1: Sex.
0: That's it. That would fit. It's your birthday, so I know. I'm not going to sing songs anymore because I know what happens.
1: Oh, no.
0: Sex.
1: Oh, no.
0: Sex. It's great.
1: No.
0: Do it. No. Stop. Cut it. Just don't want it
1: Alex
0: anymore.
1: Alex is a magician.
0: Sex.
3: You have no idea how much the phones are lit up right now.
0: I want to hear from the people. I just want to hear from the people. Get to the phones, because you're too busy hitting those buttons. You're not getting to the calls. It's what Alex is doing. It's very frustrating when Alex doesn't get to the people, and instead the lines light up, and no one's picking it up, because Alex just over and over again is playing the word sex.

0: Let's go to Nolan and Indy. Nolan, your thoughts.
1: Oh, well, I wanted to say, Club G6, I don't think you're taking phone calls on landlines. I think it's more like circa 2008 Bluetooth.
0: Hold one sec.
1: Earpiece.
0: Do you want to play this out? Let's fire up the music. Let's hang out in Club G6 and see how this sounds. Nolan. All right, what?
1: Okay, yeah.
0: Yeah.
1: All right, so you got two ways that you're taking calls. It's like 2008, even though you can't hear the girl you're trying to flirt with and she can't hear you, there's one guy with a Bluetooth earpiece that's having an obviously fake conversation with nobody that for some reason everybody in the club can hear because he's talking so loud. And the only guy taking phone calls that's real is getting Nextel chirps going, bleh, bleh. And he's screaming like he's trying to flirt with a girl, but it's just some dude.
0: Yeah. Hey, I got a ton of calls. I got a ton of people.

0: What do you got?
1: All right. So, fun fact, I'm from the Central Valley, and Dev, who sings the chorus for that song.
0: Yeah.
1: I actually went to high school with her.
0: You went to high school with Dev?
1: I did. Her Hell boyfriend yeah. was my local marijuana dealer.
0: What?
1: I swear to God.
2: Was That's it awesome. Good?
1: I'm not lying.
0: No, we don't have time for follow-ups. We don't have time for follow-ups in Club G6, Alex. There goes Bo. Let's go to Dallas. Jeff, you're in Club G6. Do you like this segment or not?
3: Yeah, I think it's hilarious. But does Ben Roethlisberger hang out in the men's room?
0: Oh, my
3: Club
0: God.
2: No!
0: Thank you, Jeff.
2: Whoa!
0: No, Ben Roethlisberger. Actually, Ben Roethlisberger was welcome when he played at Miami of Ohio. But the moment he goes into the NFL, he's not welcome in Club G6 anymore. One more. Bruce in L.A. You better love Club G6, Bruce. You better.
4: Josh, I love Club G6. Let me tell you why.
0: Tell me.
4: I absolutely love it because it's only a matter of time with NIL, the transfer portal, and the house settlement. It's only a matter of time that one of these teams is going to not only challenge but win the national championship a la Indiana. May not happen this year. You've been quite a demonstrative about that. It might not happen, probably won't happen this year, but in the years to come, the next 20 years, they're going to expand the playoff even more, and more teams are going to get in. All it takes is a billionaire to finance any one of the G6 teams or other
0: Bruce.
4: Teams like that. Yeah.
0: Bruce, what are you drinking?
4: I just watched two great movies with my wife. I missed the Texas game.
0: What are you Everybody missed the Texas game. There goes Bruce. Let's find out if the ABC affiliate was carrying it, you guys. There goes Bruce. That's been Club G6, everybody. Now the lights are on for real. Will Dalton, what do you got to close this show out?
2: A woman accused another woman of sleeping with her husband.
0: Sex.
2: Find out what she did.
0: You know, sex. I just remembered my favorite Kings of Leon song. It's Sex on Fire. That song. Very good. Put it to bed next.
5: 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Who will take the lead this season? Chiefs at Broncos, Monday night, 8:15 Eastern, on the Westwood One Sports app.
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0: it out to the 10, 15, 20, 25, 30, 35, 40, 45, 50, 45. There it goes, Davis. Oh, my God. Davis is going to run it all the way back.
1: Here comes Iguodala, 2-on-1 to find Curry. Get it back. Iguodala puts it up. Oh, LeBron tracked him down and made the rejection. Huge, huge defensive play by the four-time MVP.
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3: This is a progress year for the New York Giants, and very rarely can you say it's actually a measuring stick game in week one, right? Usually those come a little bit later, but no, this is a measuring stick game for the New York Giants tonight on Sunday Night Football against the Dallas Cowboys in a longtime rivalry here in the National Football League. It's week one, baby. We already have some important games, some rivalries kicking off tonight. And this is our first Sunday morning here of the NFL season. It's NFL Sunday morning here on Westwood One Sports and the Westwood One Sports app. I'm Elijah Campbell. You can follow me at E_Campbell3. My man Andrew is back at the home studios in Los Angeles. And of course, you can always hit the show up too, 310-840-4910. I'm sure you are just as excited as I am for a full Sunday slate of NFL action. You can hear all of it here on Westwood One Sports and the Westwood One Sports app, including the game that I'm talking about right now, which is the Giants and the Cowboys live. You can hear that one on Westwood One Sports, broadcasted here, your radio home for the NFL. And look, this game is interesting because of how I view the New York Giants, right? There are four categories of teams that I kind of like to group going into every season. Number one, you have the predestined losers, right? With zero expectations. You know they're going to be bad. They're probably tanking for a draft pick, trying to get the next best thing at quarterback. They're in the process of losing for their lottery ticket. And this year, that could be the Jets, Titans, Dolphins, maybe the Browns, the Cardinals. Your predestined losers is the first category. Your second category is your teams that are in progress years, right? I think about the Saints and the Raiders as two of those teams. I don't expect them to really compete. The Saints actually have a chance to compete for their division because the NFC South is buns. But the Raiders are in a division that is loaded with good teams, three really good teams ahead of them. No real expectations for them to compete, but with a young quarterback that I expect to see this year in Fernando Mendoza, they should take a step, right? They should take a step in the right direction. Those are teams in progress years. The third category, teams with or that are division title contenders, right? But maybe not necessarily Super Bowl contenders. I think about the Carolina Panthers, the Tampa Bay Buccaneers, maybe the Washington Commanders are in there. Teams that you can expect to win their division or have a real hope that they do, but you don't expect them to win the Super Bowl. I'm even kind of in the Houston Texans range on that one for them. But then, of course, number four, your Super Bowl contenders, realistic Super Bowl expectations. You know who those teams are already. Teams like the Los Angeles Rams or the Buffalo Bills. Teams that are in windows to win titles right now. When it comes to the New York Giants, though, they're in group number two of the progress year teams. Kind of like the Saints and the Raiders. This is a year to build, right? To build on what they have as a foundation already. And before you can graduate to group three, though, you can't be drafting in the top 10. I feel like that's a fair rule for the New York Giants right now. Is in a progress year, if you are in group two, the only way I can move you into group three to where I can at least start talking about you legitimately winning your division, can't be picking in the top 10 this year. Especially not again. It's something they've been doing a lot for recently. You cannot continuously be picking the top 10 in the NFL draft and expect to be a serious contender year in, year out, even in just your division, no matter what division you're in. And that's why this year is so important for the Giants. That's a benchmark, right? But more specifically, I need to see them display some of the significant growth and maturity that they're due for, right? It's a team with good young talent, but there needs to be a little bit of molding there, right? That's why you brought in John Harbaugh to be the head coach, a guy who has been winning in this league for a long time, who has won a Super Bowl. I think that's one of the reasons why you bring in Odell Beckham, no matter what he brings from an actual on-field productive standpoint. That's one thing. That's fine. Whatever he can give you from a productivity standpoint is great. But he's a guy that's got a lot of experience I think maybe the biggest reason that I like the addition of Odell Beckham is because he's gone through the ringer in his NFL career. And he could be somebody to be in that locker room that could have a leadership role in terms of helping the younger guys that this Giants team relies upon pretty heavily to maneuver life in the NFL, to maneuver through the successes and the failures that you're going to go through in the National Football League. This team needs that. This team needs that. And then, and guys like, you know, Coach Harbaugh and Beckham, they're going to be tasked with doing some development and helping that development lead and kind of push this thing forward. Because when we start talking about, you know, the momentum this team has, the positive momentum, and what makes them an intriguing team, it is the fact that their talent is young, especially on offense. And that all begins with the quarterback, right? The Giants think they may have their quarterback of the future in Jackson Dart, a guy they traded back up into the first round to take, had a pretty successful year last year. I think he's got a good foundation. Do I know if he's the long-term solution for the Giants? I don't know yet. I think we still need to see it this year. And it's not perfect, right? Still some coaching points, but there's really good foundation of Jackson Dart as a quarterback in the National Football League. Last year, he had 5 games with multiple passing touchdowns. That was the most among rookies. He had 5 games with a passing touchdown and a rushing touchdown. That was 2nd in the NFL. And then his almost 41 rushing yards per game as a starter was the most among qualified quarterbacks. So he did display a genuine dual threat ability. And if you look at what the Giants were when Jackson Dart played versus when he didn't, the offense had a pretty significant gap, right? If you just look at the numbers when Jackson Dart started, the Giants won all 4 games they won last year. And when Russell Wilson and Jameis Winston started, they were 0-5. The Giants were almost 4 complete points better per game with Jackson Dart starting compared to Wilson and Winston. Rushing yards per game went up about 26 points, or not points, yards per game. They're 26 yards better per game on the ground, and a lot of that is because of Jackson Dart's dual threat ability. I don't think we're going to accuse Russell Wilson or Jameis Winston of being dual threat guys. But the really big thing that I thought was really interesting when looking at the splits here was the fact that the red zone touchdown percentage dramatically different with Jackson Dart in the game compared to Jameis Winston or Russell Wilson. Red zone touchdown percentage with Dart was 53.7%. It was 33% for Wilson and Winston. A 20% difference in terms of how the New York Giants were finishing in the red zone. That means a lot. There's a lot there for a Giant fan to look and say, there's hope that this guy can be your answer moving forward. Now, clearly, a 4-win season, not going to be good enough. You need to see it build on that a little bit this year. And Jackson Dart still has some what we call the dum-dum, right? He still has some dum-dum moments that most young quarterbacks have. But what tonight is an important stress test on that development. Some of the dum-dum things I can think about with Jackson Dart, you know, sometimes the decision-making, putting the ball in harm's way is still a thing with him. And learning how to slide. Man, he's a good runner. He has not yet learned that you can't just be taking hits. When you are the quarterback of your team in the National Football League, you are the most expensive commodity. That's the money-making position. You cannot put your team in jeopardy by putting your body in jeopardy. And last year, he just did that way too frequently. You cannot allow yourself to get hit because he already got hit a lot last year. He had to scramble on 18% of his dropbacks. It was the 6th highest in the National Football League. And he had scramble runs on 10% of those dropbacks. Not ideal. So when you're already getting sacked a lot, when you're already, I think the Giants offensive line allowed 48 sacks last year, so you're already getting hit a lot behind a suspect offensive line, and you're running the ball frequently, you just can't take that toll. Your body cannot take that physical toll. He's still got to get that out of him. But tonight's a great stress test for it. It is a significant stress test for it against a division rival in prime time on Sunday Night Football. But how prepared is he to take that jump? How different is Jackson Dart in year 2 than he is in year 1? Well, we'll take a listen to Jackson himself really discussing why he thinks he's better this season. Here's Jackson Dart just a couple of days ago.
4: changed. I feel like I'm not even the same person at all. You know, obviously the growth that you make from the experiences that you have from 1 year to the next. And I just feel like I've grown a ton through this off season. So I feel comfortable. I feel like I'm seeing things really well. And, you know, this is going to be a really good test for our team. And with the team like the Cowboys, we're going to be really competitive. It's going to be great for us to go out there and compete.
3: He thinks he's completely better. He thinks he's a completely better quarterback than he was last year. And the Giants need that. They need the improvement in the decision-making. They need him to be able to preserve his body a little bit better, to be able to play through an entire 17-game season. Tonight's an awesome stress test to see exactly what strides he's made from just one offseason in the NFL. But when you look at this Giants team too, the skill position guys are fascinating. Malik Nabers is an awesome wide receiver. That's a guy that absolutely, before the injury, was on pace to have a pretty incredible season, right? He led the Giants with receiving yards per game in just the four games that he played. He was picking up about 68 receiving yards. And since 2024, when he got brought into the league, he's been averaging almost 78 receiving yards per game. He's been reliable, and he's been a big play threat. How he responds from that injury is one thing. What his status is for tonight, still kind of up in the air. I think he's still listed as questionable. But for the season, Malik Nabers is going to be a crucial cog of this offense. And then Cam Scataboo returning too. That's a running back last year. Again, a fearless runner. 617 scrimmage yards, 7 touchdowns. I mean, led all rookies when it comes to scrimmage yards per game at the running back position. He was getting over 85. There's a lot of production there. A lot of young talent to really build this team around. What maturity level do they make from 1 year to the next? And of course, they did address the offensive line part two by spending a number 10 pick on Francis Maigoa from Miami, who was one of the best offensive linemen in this draft. I think maybe the best offensive lineman in that draft to kind of help out that unit that surrendered, again, 48 sacks last year. But the real point of emphasis, too, of why I'm intrigued to see this Giants team and why I think they can make those steps this year is the defense. And if you look at the future of this Giants team, they have a core of defensive players that make you kind of turn your head a little bit. Kayvon Thibodeau is talented. Abdul Carter, talented. I thought that guy was the best player in last year's draft, and the Giants got him at number two. Abdul Carter's a baller. And Kayvon Thibodeau, when he wants to turn it on, also a baller. Those are two guys right there that any team would absolutely kill to have as a core for their defense. But even after trading away Dexter Lawrence, they brought in some help too, right? If you look at the key additions for this defense, you brought in DJ Reader, who started all 17 games for the Lions last year. You bought in Tremaine Edmonds, a veteran presence with 112 tackles and picked off 4 passes for the Bears last year. Greg Newsome, I think, is a solid defensive back who had 1 interception but 9 passes defended in 16 starts last year. And they drafted Arvell Reese. Arvell Reese being thrown into the mix with Kayvon Thibodeau and Abdul Carter is awfully fascinating. Throw him in there with a guy like Abdul Carter, who led all rookies with 72 quarterback pressures and was, top 7 in the league in terms of pressures on the opposing quarterback. It's awfully intriguing. Arvell Reese, a guy who at Ohio State was one of the best defensive players on what I thought was maybe the best defense in the country. Last year, if you watched a lot of college football, that Ohio State defense was straight up nasty all year long, and Arvell Reese was all over the field. Throwing those three guys together, that Thibodeau, Carter, and Reese combination, is really building up to be a defensive core that if you keep them together over the next few years, can make themselves one of the best units in the National Football League. This year is a year to show that they could all coexist together and be able to be productive, turn pressures into sacks, continuously put your opponents behind the sticks. And tonight is a great test, too, because Dak Prescott doesn't take a lot of sacks. Dak Prescott just had his best year in terms of pressure to sack percentage. One of his superpowers last year was getting pressured all the time, but finding a way to not have negative plays happen. One of the reasons why the Cowboys offense was so good. But I do love this group. And in 2026, this roster is solid, not convincing enough for me to kind of pick them to threaten the Cowboys or the Eagles for this division. I think this division it's the Cowboys or the Eagles to lose. But I want to see something from them tonight in this game against the Cowboys. I want to see how they stack up tonight, right? How can you hang in there? How do you face off against that Cowboys offense, which is going to be one of the better units in the National Football League? How are you able to get stops in this game? Can you generate stops or turnovers in this game? And maybe send a message that maybe you're ahead of schedule. That's the one thing that I think the Giants can really prove tonight, is that they do have a young core that's talented and that has a lot of potential, but are you ahead of schedule? A win tonight would certainly prove that they are well ahead of schedule and makes them a lot more interesting for the rest of the season. Now, one of the last things here too, Jackson Dart not only makes this game interesting from a that career trajectory standpoint that I shouted out earlier with, you know, his ability to run, the good stats that he was able to put up last year, but he's added a little bit of juice to it. Just a little bit of juice. I want you to hear this clip from Jackson Dart too, because he was asked about this rivalry game and what his history in rivalry games has been. I think you'll find Jackson Dart's answer to be really interesting.
4: I feel like most rivalries I've totally dominated. yeah, I don't know. I don't know if I've ever been on the other side of a rivalry. I mean, we lost one in college against Mississippi State, but I feel like Ole Miss has dominated that rivalry, dominated all my high school ones. And then, you know, just trying to stack them and build on that into league today.
3: Oh, he dominated Mississippi State. See, what makes that interesting, on the surface, you might think, oh, well, he's talking about a college rivalry, whatever. This is the National Football League. We're talking about the Shield here. Who cares? But you take in mind who the quarterback for the Dallas Cowboys is. Dak Prescott played at Mississippi State. So the Egg Bowl's living on a little bit longer. But what makes this so fun, too, is that Dak Prescott does own the Giants. Last thing here on this matchup is, not only this an opportunity for the Giants to make a statement that they are ahead of schedule, but it also is a chance to exercise some demons, because Dak Prescott absolutely owns the New York Giants. And if you think about just the last 18 times these two teams have played, the Cowboys have won 16 of those last 18 meetings. And Dak Prescott specifically has a really good record against the NFC East, 37-10, right, in that division. But specifically in Dak Prescott's career, 14-3 against the New York Giants. Dak Prescott has been a boogeyman for this franchise. What better way to prove you're ahead of schedule than to take down a team that is being talked about as a potential Super Bowl contender, even though I'm not necessarily buying that one just yet. I think they're going to be really good. I'm not buying Super Bowl contention just yet. But to beat a team that has those level of expectations, that is a favorite to win your division, and also to knock off a guy in a team that has completely had your number for the last few years, never since Dak Prescott became a starter for the Cowboys, completely having the New York Giants number. Tonight's going to be a lot of fun. Tonight, Sunday Night Football, you can hear that here on Westwood One Sports and the Westwood One Sports app. And this segment's been sponsored by Progressive Commercial Insurance. 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And I'll tell you why next, as you listen to NFL Sunday Morning with Elijah Campbell on Westwood One Sports and the Westwood One Sports app.
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3: It's not tonight, but on Monday Night Football, which of course you can hear on Westwood One, it's going to feature two teams whose ceiling is completely defined this year by their one big offseason addition. I'm Elijah Campbell here on NFL Sunday Morning, and For the Broncos, it's easy. It's Jalen Waddle, and for the Chiefs, it's Super Bowl MVP Kenneth Walker. Those were two big-time moves. Jalen Waddle coming to the Broncos by way of a trade, Kenneth Walker coming by way of free agent signing, not long after he hoisted the Lombardi Trophy as the Super Bowl MVP. But let's start off with the Denver Broncos, right? A team that was just one injury to their quarterback away from playing in the Super Bowl. The more time goes on, the more I've kind of talked myself into believing the fact that, or believing the notion, rather, not a fact, believing the notion that the Broncos, if Bo Nix was healthy, they would have won that game. But we'll start with them here, right? Jalen Waddle's got to help out Bo Nix a lot. Bo Nix is still one of those players that I think a public opinion on him is probably a little slipped, you know, or split. I think you either are really buying Bo Nix or you still don't buy it. Especially where I am here in the Southeast United States, a lot of the idea that people have about Bo Nix maybe still stems from him getting run out of Auburn and going to Oregon. Right, it's the college version of Bo Nix, which still I thought was pretty good. But a couple successful seasons, I think he's in the perfect offense. And he had some regression last year, some counting stat regression. His completion percentage went down, his passing yards per attempt went down, his touchdown interception ratio was worse last year, his passer rating went down. So on the surface, you can maybe look at Bo Nix from rookie year to last year and say maybe there was some regression there. But when you look at some of the more underlying numbers about the health of the offense was healthier, right? He had a better QBR, actually, last year than he did his rookie season. And success rate for the offense was better last year than it was in Bo Nix's rookie season. He also got better in metrics, you know, like pressure to sack percentage. Bo Nix actually maybe was one of the best quarterbacks in the National Football League last year in terms of not getting sacked, even when he did face pressure, which wasn't often. That Denver Broncos offensive line is a monster. But when he did actually see some pressure, he did a really good job of getting rid of the football and not having to see his offense go backwards. His whole superpower, I think, is kind of escaping the pocket, not taking those sacks, and sometimes making plays happen just out of the structure of the offense, right? Sometimes he's more jazz than symphony orchestra. But with Sean Payton, you feel like he can continue that development, and with the elite defense they have, Bo Nix is under less pressure than most other quarterbacks in this league. And last year, he had a group of weapons that were solid, with guys like Cortland Sutton and a running game like R.J. Harvey. But what they really needed was an extra weapon. Like, Cortland Sutton was great. I think he was the best third and fourth down receiver in the National Football League last year at 507 receiving yards on third and fourth down. When it was a muddy down and you needed a first down, Cortland Sutton had you. He was reliable. And R.J. Harvey was maybe one of the better rookie running backs in the National Football League. And funny enough, I don't think it's much of a coincidence that Alvin Kamara and Gale Sayers, the only other players in NFL history to have 7-plus rushing touchdowns and 5-plus receiving touchdowns as running backs in their rookie seasons. R.J. Harvey did that last year, too. He joined that group, and Alvin Kamara, obviously coached by Sean Payton. You can imagine what vision Sean Payton has for R.J. Harvey. But as good as the offense was, you felt like they needed one more piece. It felt like you still needed one more to enhance that and kind of round it out, right? I think Jalen Waddle is the perfect type of 1A, 1B receiver. I don't want to call him a number one or a number two, right? Because he was looked at as the number two when he was in Miami, when Tyreek Hill was healthy and on the field. He was looked at as a number two. But here with Cortland Sutton, it feels like it's more of a 1A, 1B type thing. And when a team has that at receiver, when you have two really talented dudes, guys that get open, that can stretch the field, that can also play well in the short game and get yards after the catch, it makes your offense a lot more dangerous. So the idea of Waddle and Sutton being a 1A, 1B combo is going to get the best out of Bo Nix. You're going to get the best version of Bo Nix just by giving him that weapon, but I also believe you're going to get the best version of Jalen Waddle that we've seen. This is a guy, too, that's a very efficient receiver. Since 2022, he's averaging 15 yards a catch. That's third best in the National Football League in that stretch. But one thing, too, that hurt Jalen Waddle was when Tyreek Hill wasn't healthy, right? Tyreek Hill hasn't been very healthy the last couple of years, and you saw Jalen Waddle's receptions per game go down, receiving yards per game go down significantly, receiving touchdowns go down, 100-yard games down significantly. Jalen Waddle's maximized when there's somebody else on the other side that's taken the attention of the defense, right? If Jalen Waddle's the primary focus of your passing game, defenses have been able to kind of keep him in check. At least that was the case in Miami. So this is quite the mutually beneficial, you know, acquisition for Bo Nix and Jalen Waddle. Waddle doesn't have to carry the burden of being the number one threat on offense. Bo Nix doesn't have to kind of dig deeper into that wide receiver depth room. Bo Nix is going to be better because of this. I think that's a big duh thing. Anytime you give a quarterback an extra weapon, a talented wide receiver, you're going to get better. Or your quarterback is going to get better. It should make life for that offense and for him significantly easier, right? This pairing between Nix and Waddle can truly, if it becomes a mutualistic relationship, then this team can win the AFC. I'm picking the Broncos to win the AFC because I am buying into what Jalen Waddle can bring, right? The stress that he can help put on other defenses paired with Courtland Sutton. I'm still a big believer in Sutton, and it makes guys like Marvin Mims not have to be a legit number two receiver. It puts them in better situations. I like some of the other receivers that the Broncos have, but having a star combo like that changes the dynamic of things. And of course, their offensive line's so good, they'll be able to run the ball with whoever is running, whether it is RJ Harvey or Jonah Coleman or J.K. Dobbins. They're going to be able to run the ball exceptionally well because of that offensive line. And we all know what the Broncos defense is. The Broncos defense is absolutely nasty. It's one of the best units in football. Pat Surtain, maybe the best corner in football. Nick Benito, one of the best overall defensive players in the sport. What this does is kind of makes you play better complementary football, right? Nix gets more margin for error from an accuracy standpoint because Waddle is forcing defenses to have to play them differently. Then they take advantage of that great offensive line plus the running game. It makes me feel like this makes the Broncos maybe the most complete team in the AFC. I picked them to win the AFC because I feel like I have fewer questions about the Denver Broncos than I do other teams in the AFC. My concerns that I would have with the Broncos maybe aren't as glaring as they are with a team like the Bills, right? Closing championship window, rookie head coach who's never been a head coach at any level in football in his career, or even the Baltimore Ravens, right? Kind of a similar situation there. Those to me are most more glaring issues or concerns that would keep me from maybe picking them. The Broncos do feel like despite maybe potential one-score game regression and a harder schedule, I still feel like that's a roster that I just have fewer questions about, and a lot of that is the addition of Jalen Waddle. If this all works the way it's supposed to in theory, that offseason addition can put the Broncos over the hump that might have kept them from winning the AFC last season. I'm incredibly intrigued with that. But flipping it on the other side, too, with the Kansas City Chiefs, the addition of Kenneth Walker is supposed to provide Patrick Mahomes was something that he's never had before, right? With Jalen Waddle, it's adding to a room that's already really talented and offense that's clicking really well. The Chiefs have struggled offensively the last few years, especially last year. And if you even think back on the best teams that Patrick Mahomes has been on with the Kansas City Chiefs and the best offenses, like when they had Tyreek Hill along with Travis Kelce, they still didn't have a Kenneth Walker. And what a Kenneth Walker is and represents for this team is a guy that's had over 1,000 yards in a season. Patrick Mahomes has never had a Chiefs teammate record 1,000-plus rushing yards in a season as a starter. Almost hard to believe, right? That his offenses of his that were that successful didn't have a bell cow back that was picking up 1K in a season. This year, he's got that. The most he had was Isaiah Pacheco. In 2023, rushed for 935. So he got close, but not quite that 1K status. And last year, too, Mahomes had to set a career high with 422 rushing yards. You don't want to have to make him do that. You don't want, especially coming off of an ACL injury and the surgery that he had, you don't want Patrick Mahomes to have to be scrambling around. You need him back there in the pocket, picking people apart, having a clean pocket, and being able to just rely on handing the ball off to Kenneth Walker and letting Kenneth Walker make that magic a little bit. Because Kenneth Walker is an incredibly efficient running back. I think that was the thing last year that I loved with him with Seattle is he didn't have to carry the ball a ton because it was a split backfield between him and Zach Charbonnet. Really, at no point in Kenneth Walker's career has he been a traditional, this guy gets 65-70% of the carries because him and Charbonnet would split a lot. For people that play fantasy football and that had him or Charbonnet on the roster, that was something that you kind of dealt with on a week-in, week-out basis, was who's going to get a lion's share of those carries or red zone carries. But Kenneth Walker is bringing something here that they just haven't had. And I think they're going to rely on him a lot. With the lack of mileage on Kenneth Walker's legs, the same way maybe another running back at this stage in their career wouldn't have, I can bank on them relying on him a lot to get a lot of 20-plus carry games, something that didn't happen frequently with Seattle. So that's where this Chiefs team is different. If you're trying to ask what's going to be different about this year's Chiefs team compared to last year's, which did fall on its face, which lost a lot of one-score games, and looked really like a shell of itself, a shell of the Chiefs dynasty that we kind of grew to know over the course of this past decade, this is it. And like the Broncos, the Chiefs do have a reliable defense. I don't think it's as complete as Denver's defense, but it's a strong defensive line with a defensive coordinator, Steve Spagnuolo, who is one of the best to ever do it. I'm telling you, there's my favorite thing about watching any Chiefs game is watching the defense and how they disguise their blitzes before the snap. I think Steve Spagnuolo has been maybe the best in the National Football League at duping quarterbacks. He's been duping quarterbacks for 20-plus years now. I don't think he just lost that ability to dupe an opposing team's quarterback. He's not in a position where it feels like the game has passed him by. And the defense has fueled this franchise the last few years because despite having one of the best quarterbacks to ever do it in Mahomes, that offense has been pedestrian. And they didn't do anywhere near enough to me in the wide receiver room to make me feel like the passing game is just going to become its old explosive self overnight, right? They need a hell of a lot more from Xavier Worthy and Rashee Rice. If those are the two guys you're going to be banking on, you need more than what you got last season. Yes, Rashee Rice only played in 8 games, 53 catches, 571 yards. You need him to play all of the games, right? And you need him to be a guy that's flirting with a 1,000-yard season. And Xavier Worthy, you know, in his games last year, 532 yards. You need more from both of those guys. You need them to stay healthy, and you need them to be field stretchers. Tyreek Hill ain't walking through that door for the Kansas City Chiefs, and that's maybe been the biggest problem, is what the Chiefs looked like aesthetically when Tyreek Hill left. Yes, they're still able to win 2 Super Bowls without him, right? So let's not get it totally mixed up. That defense has helped a lot, and the Chiefs were able to adjust, and Travis Kelce was still in prime years, so the offense wasn't completely dysfunctional. But you need a field stretcher, and they need Rashee Rice and Xavier Worthy to be that field stretcher, but maybe you don't give them the opportunity if you can't run the ball to begin with. If teams don't have to take your run game seriously, then maybe they can drop back in coverage and just keep all the action ahead of them. And that's where Kenneth Walker is going to make that impact too. It's not just giving the Chiefs a good running game, but maybe that good running game changes how defenses play them, because teams have been playing the Chiefs the same way defensively for the last couple of years. The reason we see so much too high coverages in the NFL now is because of what Pat Mahomes and Tyreek Hill did to the entire league. So if you can force that action back into the box and get those good matchups on the outside, and Xavier Worthy and Rashee Rice do stay healthy and productive, then maybe you can see numbers that are more reflective of what we imagined the Chiefs being a few years ago when they were winning back-to-back Super Bowls or going to the AFC Championship game for, what, 7 straight years? You'll see more of that. And Kenneth Walker can certainly help get them to that point. One thing I did find really interesting, though, is Patrick Mahomes maybe banking on this as well. This is back in July, right? What you're about to hear was back in July. I want you to just listen to a response from a question about Patrick Mahomes' physical abilities after his injury recovery, and just take a good listen here to who he mentions as his own personal failsafe.
0: I plan to be able to do everything I did before. I've been moving around and doing that stuff, but I'm going to obviously try to take care of myself a little bit better than I did last season. I think I ran a little bit too much last season in general, so I'll try to be better with that. And then if all else fails, just give it to K-9 and let him just go out there and work.
3: If all else fails, just give it to K-9 and let him go to work. K-9 being Kenneth Walker, right? I think Patrick Mahomes is pretty excited to have a rusher with Kenneth Walker's abilities behind an offensive line that I think can get the job done, right? It's such a symbiotic relationship, you know, between, you know, offensive line and running back. If the offensive line doesn't block, the running back's not going to have the same numbers. I think this offensive line is competent enough and good enough to be able to get the best out of Kenneth Walker. And if they're able to get a 1K season from Kenneth Walker, then you're looking at an offense that is going to kind of rejuvenate itself a little bit. It's less stress on Travis Kelce, and maybe it allows for more favorable matchups for your wide receivers. The Chiefs' offense will only go as far as Kenneth Walker's abilities to actually continuously move the chains and take that pressure off Patrick Mahomes will be. That's why when I look at this matchup between the Broncos and the Chiefs, they're very similar in a way of their one big offseason addition on their offense is going to be what defines their season. How those players fill in those roles can determine whether or not they win the AFC West or become an odd team out and miss the playoffs. And for the Kansas City Chiefs, that would be 2 years in a row they missed the playoffs. And for the Denver Broncos, that would mean falling from AFC championship game participant back outside of the playoff picture. May seem like I'm oversimplifying a complex game, but Jaylen Waddle and Kenneth Walker, because of that, make them two of the most important players in the National Football League. On the other side, I think we're all overreacting to one contender's season opening loss, but we're seriously underestimating another team's season opening loss. I'll explain why next as you listen to NFL Sunday Mornings with Elijah Campbell here on Westwood One Sports and the Westwood One Sports app.
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0: Cherry Friday. And make a plan to be at every home game at University Stadium all season long. 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
22: Here on the first NFL Sunday of the year on September 13th, I'm still picking them to win the Super Bowl. I'm not going to overreact to that loss. However, I don't think you can overreact to what the New England Patriots did. They're displaying maybe some more real red flags to me. And the A.J. Brown ankle injury that's going to keep him out at least the next four games is leaving that wide receiver room awfully thin, especially considering they traded Kayshon Boutte to the Houston Texans before the season started. So the wide receiver room is already ridiculously thin. They got completely pantsed at the line of scrimmage by the Seattle Seahawks again. They have played pretty bad on the offensive line from the start of the playoffs last year to now. And then Drake May is starting to have a little bit of a troubling trend too. Dating back to the playoffs last year, he's gotten very interception happy against good defenses. If you go back to the start of the playoff run to now and take all those playoff games in the Super Bowl and week one into account, he's got as many interceptions as touchdown passes in that time frame. And it's not all a byproduct of great defense. Yeah, he's played great defenses. The Seahawks twice, the Broncos, the Texans. He's played great defenses. But it's not all just the byproduct of those defenses. The decision-making has really taken a dip, especially that third and final interception on Wednesday night was atrocious. One, you cannot, if you're going to throw that football, you have to get it to where you're missing high, and your only person that can catch that ball is your receiver. Worst case scenario, the ball goes out of bounds. It's a three-point game. No shame in throwing that ball out of bounds and letting your kicker send this thing to overtime. Drake May did the one thing you're not supposed to do in that situation. And you would expect your quarterback, who was an MVP runner-up, to have that understood. That was disappointing to see from Drake May. Now, the Patriots defense will keep them in a ton of games, but they can ill afford to just turn the rock over like that. And with A.J. Brown out for a while, May's going to have to be his MVP runner-up self that we saw during the regular season last year, or this team is going to have a remarkably hard time winning games against a much more difficult schedule than they faced last year. Coming up next, though, to kick off the second hour of the show, week ones are full of trends, but I want to tell you one trend that gets completely reversed today. One trend that I'm going to say completely gets broken on today's slate of games. I'll tell you who it involves next as you listen to NFL Sunday Morning with Elijah Campbell here on Westwood One Sports and the Westwood One Sports app.
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29: The secret is out.
0: With millions of younger-looking customers across the country, Plexaderm is one of the most highly sought-after products on the market. 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
1: Now, the Tampa Bay Buccaneers have started seasons off hot recently, with Baker Mayfield being their quarterback. The Cincinnati Bengals, on the other hand, have started seasons off pretty poor, with somebody like Joe Burrow as their quarterback. It's strange, but that's a trend that's going to get completely upended today when the Bengals pick up a big season-opening win. I'm Elijah Campbell. You're listening to NFL Sunday Morning with Elijah Campbell here on Westwood One Sports and the Westwood One Sports app. My man Andrew's out in Los Angeles running the show on the soundboard at Station Control. And you can always call in 310-840-4910. That's the phone number. And you can always tweet at me at @E_Campbell3 on Twitter. I always like to respond and talk ball with folks on there. But starting the season out, we'll lay out the trends, right? People love talking about trends when it comes to week ones, right? If you listen to any gambling show or any type of game preview, people will like to point out the trends. So-and-so is bad in prime time. So-and-so is not really good off a bye week, or they're not really good, you know, in this time slot or in road games and things like that. In this instance, it's week ones, and you're going to hear on broadcast a lot about people talking about certain week one trends. You're going to see the percentage of teams that make the playoffs after winning their week one game or after losing their week one game or maybe even tying their week one game, which I believe has only happened like six times in NFL history. You're going to be drinking through a fire hose of information when it comes to a lot of week one trends, and this game is perfectly ripe for it. Who knows, when you watch the broadcast or if you listen to the game on the radio, you just may hear a lot of these stats here, right? Because the trends are, just if I want to summarize it, the Buccaneers really good, the Bengals strangely bad. And if I want to get a little bit more specific with Baker Mayfield and Joe Burrow, if you look at week one games from 23 to 25, Baker Mayfield's 3-0. Joe Burrow's 1-2. Baker Mayfield has a much better completion percentage, significantly more yards per game. Baker Mayfield's throwing for almost 100 more yards per game in week ones than Joe Burrow the last couple of years. Touchdown interception ratio, Baker Mayfield's thrown nine touchdowns to zero picks. Joe Burrow, just one touchdown, zero picks, but just one touchdown. And there's a passer rating gap the size of the Atlantic Ocean. And the Buccaneers, as a franchise, they've won five straight season openers. And in Joe Burrow's career, he is 3-9 in weeks 1 and 2. In his career. And we all know how last year started for the Buccaneers too. They got off to a 6-2 start before eventually just collapsing down the stretch and blowing the NFC South lead to the Carolina Panthers. And that's why the Buccaneers sat at home and watched the playoffs from the comfort of their own couch, the same way that I did. So why do I think the script gets completely flipped today? Well, I'm going to start off with the reasons why I'm so bullish on the Cincinnati Bengals. I think that's my pick to win that division. I think that maybe with some of the improvements they've made defensively, in my faith in really that battery, that offensive battery that they have, I think this is the year they get it together. They have to, right? They have to. This is for Zach Taylor's job here. And it's weird to think Zach Taylor is now the longest tenured coach in that division. He's the only non-first-year coach of that franchise in that division. But I'm bullish on them this year. In the passing trio of Joe Burrow, Ja'Marr Chase, T. Higgins is still as reliable as ever. I mean, Ja'Marr Chase is one of the best wideouts that we have in this entire game. And honestly, T. Higgins could be a number one receiver almost anywhere else in this league. Almost anywhere else that T. Higgins plays, he could be a starter, right? I mean, we're talking about him being matched up with Amon-Ra St. Brown as the only players with 10-plus receiving touchdowns in the last 2 years. And he leads the NFL with receiving touchdowns, five of them on throws that travel more than 20-plus yards in the air. An incredible 50-50 ball receiver. He's one of those receivers that maybe it's not. So, there's no such thing as a 50-50 ball with T. Higgins. It's more like a 75-25, right, when it comes to T. Higgins making contested catches. That's how good he is. And when it comes to a running game, Chase Brown, to his credit, has emerged as not only a reliable bell cow back for this team, but he's a major contributor in that passing game. I think one thing that this Bengals team is really needed is somebody who can be an efficient runner and be a weapon out of the backfield too. At 69 catches last year, right? I mean, he got over 400 yards, five receiving touchdowns, and he's a big part of what they do. I like Chase Brown a lot. I'm a big fan of what he provides this offense and how he kind of completes the entire picture with what this offense is. And you're probably screaming at your radio right now, going, Elijah, Elijah, this team has had great offense for years, ever since Joe Burrow has been drafted by the Cincinnati Bengals. This team's had great offenses, and they still start slow. Every year they start slow. You big dummy. It's not like the roster's changed that much on the offensive side of the ball. Well, you'd be true. You'd be very fair to make that assessment and to yell at me for that. I totally get it, right? We're talking about these trends of the Bengals being so bad at the beginning of the season, and one of the reasons why they've missed playoffs recently is because they start off so slow and the margins in this league are so thin when it comes to making the playoffs or missing the playoffs. And I get it. But here's where I really feel like the Bengals have an edge in this game specifically. If we want to get matchup specific here, one of the reasons why I think this whole script gets flipped with the Bengals and slow starts and the Buccaneers and their hot starts is the negative trajectory, one, of Todd Bowles' defenses last year and the tendencies that the Bengals can really feast on, right? If you look specifically, go back to Chase Brown for a second, of how good he has been catching the ball. The Buccaneers last season allowed the most receiving yards and yards per reception to running backs in 2025. There was no defense in the NFL that was more susceptible to the pass-catching back than the Tampa Bay Buccaneers were. Yeah, their defense has changed. They made some moves, and I like the addition of Reuben Bain on the defensive line. A great draft pick. They were lucky that he fell to them at that point. But there, it is a troubling trend with Todd Bowles' defense. That running back leak out pass is there, and maybe they don't have the linebackers to match up in coverage with really shifty running backs. The combination of a defense last year that did give up so much to running backs in the pass game, combined with an offense that is going to utilize Chase Brown in the passing game, and he is more than equipped to make you pay for it, is all the reason for me to think that he's going to have a successful day, and that he's going to be able to take advantage of it. And then in terms of blitz aggressiveness, right, Joe Burrow is really good against the blitz. If you look at a lot of the numbers in terms of Joe Burrow's pass rating against blitzes, it's 115. It's over 115. It's the third best among qualified quarterbacks in the league. He is elite when teams are bringing extra blitzers. And the Buccaneers blitzed on 35% of the opponent's dropbacks. That's a top three blitz rate in the National Football League. I think that plays into what Joe Burrow does really well. He's played behind bad offensive lines enough to where he knows when he has to get the ball out quick, right? He's got a good internal clock. I think these two things here specifically, if we want to just get really matchup dependent, I can look at and say the Bengals have an edge there. The Cincinnati Bengals have an edge when it comes to that running back, not just being able to run the ball, but being able to catch the ball out of the backfield too, and just Joe Burrow's strength as a quarterback and handling pressure pretty well. So that's where this game can be about the matchup. If Bowles gets blitz happy today and Joe Burrow calmly finds the soft spots in the coverage the way he has in his career against the blitz, the Bengals will finally start a season fast on offense, the way that you expect a roster with Burrow, Chase, Higgins, Brown to actually be. And when it comes to stopping the Bucs on the other side of the ball, I feel way more confident in this Bengals defense than I have in the past few years just because of how much change they put that unit through, right? We start off with the most obvious change that this defense made, and that is trading their number 10 overall draft pick to the New York Giants for Dexter Lawrence. Now, yes, Dexter Lawrence did not have his best year last year. What his level of emotional and mental investment was in that New York Giants team, not at liberty to say. I was not in the New York Giants locker room last year. I don't know what the motivations were, but it was not Dexter Lawrence's best year. Sexy Dexy did not have a banner season in 2025, but that doesn't stop the Cincinnati Bengals from valuing him as one of the best run stoppers in the National Football League. And I don't think it necessarily should. Everybody can have a bad year every now and then, but I want you to listen to Zach Taylor, the head coach of the Cincinnati Bengals, talk about this addition, right? Hear him describe why the addition of Dexter Lawrence is such a big deal.
2: Oh, you're putting me on. You should text me that and let me think about it. Interior wise, off the top of my head, somewhere between 5 and 10, you know, where you go into the game and you're really focused on the interior D lineman. You know, I think you'd probably name a higher number on the edge, but, inside, it's a problem because the pocket gets pushed, and So now you have to change a little bit of your protection plan on play actions and third down and things that give you a little more help inside. Oh, you're putting me on this.
1: Yeah, so that was Zach Taylor talking about, you know, maybe only 5 to 10 max, you know, 5 guys maybe that are interior defensive linemen that you have to double team. He put Dexter Lawrence in that category. Aaron Donald's going to be one of those guys in that category now that he's out of retirement. I think about Jeffrey Simmons for the Titans as one of those players that you absolutely have to double team. Vita Vea for the Buccaneers, ironically enough, in this game, one of those guys you have to double team. But now the Bengals have their own. They have their own guy that you have to watch out for in the interior. And the Bengals have needed help when it comes to stopping the run. They've needed help on everything defensively in the last couple of years, right? Trey Hendrickson was, you know, as good as a pass rusher as he was. If he wasn't available, then they were really out of luck for large parts of that season. But it's not just the addition of Dexter Lawrence being the sturdy run-stopping force in the middle of the line of scrimmage, right? The double teams on Lawrence can open up one-on-ones for the new edge rushers that they have, right? They have a new edge rushing duo. They got Boye Mafe from the Seattle Seahawks, who was a more than serviceable edge rusher and was a key part of the Seahawks winning that Super Bowl. A guy who was constantly getting pressure on the opposing team's quarterback and freeing up the secondary to do what that Seahawks secondary did last season and being one of the best defenses in the National Football League. A lot of that starts up front, and Boye Mafe is a big part of that. I loved the addition of bringing Mafe in, and I think he's going to have an incredible impact, and teams are going to have to worry about Mafe on one side and Cassius Howell on the other. It was one of my favorite draft picks that any team in the National Football League made was drafting Cassius Howell out of Texas A&M. And as somebody who is here in Columbia, South Carolina, in an SEC market, I covered the SEC pretty thoroughly, Cassius Howell was a bad dude, and he was constantly winning at the line of scrimmage and was putting up incredible sack numbers. Just to give you an idea as to what Cassius Howell could do to take over a game, there was a game last year where A&M's playing Utah State, and Utah State has a 3-and-out, and all 3 plays ended in a Cassius Howell sack. A one-drive hat trick, if you will. I've never seen that in football before. If I have, I just don't remember it, right? But Cassius Howell did that, and that's just a reflection as to how good he is one-on-one and how much he wins at the line of scrimmage. I think pairing Cassius Howell and Boye Mafe, if you needed to really beef up your edge rushing group and your pass rushing capabilities, that helps immensely. Throw in that Dexter Lawrence in the middle of the defensive line, then boom, you finally have a core of players that offensive coordinators need to kind of scheme around. They have to put more attention to maybe Dexter Lawrence and leaving those one-on-ones available. Or if they want to stop Boye Mafe and Cassius Howell and Howell plays the way I project him to play, then maybe you can't afford to double up and duo block somebody like Dexter Lawrence, and Lawrence is able to eat a lot more on the interior of that line. All of that together, I think, was a perfect, perfect combination of players to make this defense better. And of course, they beefed up the secondary too. You know, Brian Cook at safety, Takario Harris they drafted as well, a player I know they're really excited about. And then Jonathan Allen, also a defensive tackle. Like, the defensive front for the Bengals got better over this offseason, and it desperately, desperately needed to. Right? I know all those guys can get to the quarterback. With all the trust that I have in the Bengals this year, picking them to win the division, really buying in and being bullish on the improvements on the defensive side of the ball, I've equally soured on Tampa a little bit. Right? Yeah, they did some good offseason moves too, like the Reuben Bain draft pick, like I mentioned earlier, still one of my favorite picks in the draft, but how much has that changed the entire dynamic of that defense? Well, the Buccaneers run game did wilt a little bit down the stretch, and Baker Mayfield, yes, I know he played through some injuries, but he did revert back to some bad habits that he has displayed at parts of his career. Bad decision-making, throwing into double coverages. The thing about Baker Mayfield that is, it was true when he got to the league, and it's going to be true now, and at this point in his career, you can't bank on him changing too much. He kind of is what he is that he can be an explosive passer, and he can be one of those quarterbacks that can make something happen out of nothing, and he's incredibly tough, so he's not afraid to take a big hit and still be able to deliver a fine pass. But the decision-making and his ability to maybe be a little too reckless with the ball is still always going to be there. He's always going to be a gunslinger. Gunslinger is something that can be appropriately attached to Baker Mayfield's name. And that hurt them last year. It ultimately was one of the reasons why they did not participate in the playoffs. And then there's a psychological thing about this too, right? Because more so than any of X's and O's things, or any more so than just defensive trends or their running game not being really good, or things of that nature, maybe the loss of Mike Evans, you can point to a lot of football things as to why you might not be as high on the Buccaneers this year, kind of like I am. But there's a psychological hangover effect. That's real, right? I would seriously worry about that if I'm a Buccaneers fan. Football's not played on paper, and I get that. There's a human element to this that is always going to exist. And for the Buccaneers, that human element is completely choking away your chance to win the division last year. In a division that required you to win 9 games to comfortably win it, and you start off 6-2, it's quite frankly unacceptable to miss the playoffs at that point. You gave yourself such a big advantage, and you couldn't seal the deal. There's a hangover effect that can happen. That's human nature. And it's human nature for that to happen and for you to be able to get in games, and if the first sign of adversity hitting, your thought becoming, oh God, here we go again. Oh, well, got to blow it again. That's why you see certain athletes, some teams historically, that when they do get leads and something happens and momentum kind of turns a little bit, you do see them wilt. There is a mental part of the game of football that makes you have to constantly overcome adversity, even your own ghosts, right? And the Buccaneers from last year are bringing in some ghosts with them of losing the division through their grasps. So even if they do start off well, I don't think they win this game, but even if they do start off well and they start facing some adversity, do they handle that well? I believe there is going to be a little bit of a hang up on that because it's hard to recover from it. There are plenty of instances where you see a team maybe lose in the playoffs, they lose in heartbreaking fashion, and you realize they're not going to come back. It's hard to come back from that. You can't come back from that. Now, the best teams and the ones that have championship DNA and resolve ultimately do, but I don't view this Buccaneers team as one of those teams that have that level of championship resolve, especially when you look at head coach, quarterback, guys that in those positions have not made it that far into the playoffs in their careers. And again, in those specific positions, I'm a little bit of a Buccaneers skeptic. And I hate to put a lot of it on last year because every year is a new year in the National Football League. The margins are so razor thin that you can get some incredible turnover from one year to the next. But that lingers in my mind, man. Last season and how they ended it and the trajectory that they were on and then retaining Todd Bowles. And then a lot of some of the offseason stuff with Baker Mayfield's contract. It lingers a little bit. The vibes got a little bad. And no matter how much they rectify those, the vibes being bad enough was enough for me to kind of be convinced that I don't trust them to right the ship. And I'm more so find myself willing to trust a team like the Bengals who have missed the playoffs the last 3 years, because I do know at least that core on offense has made it to a Super Bowl. And I know what they're all about. And all it's going to take is them to start the season off the right way for once, and then they can get themselves back. But all in all, I know well what the trends are for both of these teams. Buccaneers have been starting the season off really well. Bengals have been bad in weeks 1 and week 2 the last few years, especially Joe Burrow. The numbers are atrocious, but I don't care. I don't care at all. I think today is the day that that script gets flipped and Cincinnati starts to exercise some of those week 1 demons. And if that comes to fruition, then we got to really start taking a look at Cincinnati as being not just a contender in that division, but a contender in the AFC as a whole. 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Coming up, I'm bringing it back. We did it in the playoffs last year. We're going to do it again now. It is the Sunday morning Super 6, the 6 most important non-quarterbacks in today's Week 1 action. They're players that will define whether or not a team starts off 1-0 or goes 0-1. I'll tell you who those 6 players are coming up next as you listen to NFL Sunday Morning with Elijah Campbell on Westwood One Sports and the Westwood One Sports app.
0: Sunday night. Night Football, Cowboys, Giants. Can Dallas's revamped defense live up to the expectations? Or will John Harbaugh put a halt to the hype by spoiling the Cowboys opener in his New York debut?
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18: We spend so much time worrying about social media in kids, but what about us adults? Researchers at Oregon State University surveyed more than 1,500 adults and found that keeping up with friends online doesn't actually make us feel less lonely. And people with more online-only connections are even lonelier. The lead author had a great way of putting it. He said connecting online instead of in person is like eating flavored apple cereal instead of a real apple. It fills you up, but it's missing the special sauce that we humans have evolved to crave at our core. So how do you find the real thing? Do something you truly enjoy close to home. A class, a club, volunteering, so you can make friends with people who share your interests. When you get there, put your phone away. You can't connect if you're staring at a screen. I'm Dr. Sanjay Gupta, helping you live a better life.
1: Oh, with the NFL season being back, and it's our first Sunday morning of a full slate of NFL games, I thought I would go to the old bookshelf and dust off a bit that I did in the playoffs last year and bring it back now. Because the quarterbacks get all the love, right? They get all the hype. They get the biggest contracts. They get the publicity. When you look at, you know, the promotions for all these games, it's quarterback versus quarterback, right? And sometimes it's not what the game boils down to. Yes, the quarterback is the most important position in the sport, but without other players, you could be limited. Hey, look, there's teams in the NFL that have won a Super Bowl with Trent Dilfer at quarterback, with Brad Johnson at quarterback. It could be done without elite quarterback play. NFL is not a game of one versus one. It is 11 on 11. So that's what the NFL Sunday Morning Super Six is all about. It is the six most important non-quarterbacks playing on today's slate. And for the first one this year, it's got a guy who's protecting the quarterback. We'll start off with number one.
19: Number one!
1: Number one is somebody whose job I do not envy one bit. And that is Bills left tackle, Deion Dawkins. Deion Dawkins is going to have a lot on his plate today because the Bills are playing the Houston Texans. And the Texans have maybe the meanest defense in the National Football League. You could say they're the best. No pushback from me. There's a group of defenses that I think that you could reasonably make a case that they are going to be the National Football League's best defensive unit. But if you don't have that conversation with the Houston Texans included, you're doing it all wrong. And today is a day where Deion Dawkins is going to have to show his worth. Because he's got to keep Josh Allen protected. Because if he does not, it's going to be a long day for the Buffalo Bills and for first-year head coach Joe Brady, who is a head coach of a football team for the first time in his career. Big jump from being offensive coordinator to head coach. And the last thing he needs is the headache of trying to get Josh Allen escaping broken pockets and trying to make offense happen if that Texans defense is completely wrecking their backfield. So I don't envy the position Deion Dawkins is in. But if you look at the last time that these two teams played, Josh Allen was sacked a career high 8 times. Week 12 of last year in a loss to the Texans in Houston. Still managed to throw for 253 yards somehow, but he did throw 2 picks and had 0 total touchdowns. 8 sacks. And in that game specifically, Deion Dawkins wasn't much help. He did not have his best game because Deion Dawkins did surrender 6 pressures and was credited with 2 of the sacks that the Texans had. They kind of gave him the blame for it. Deion Dawkins has to be great. He's going to have to play one of his best games because that Texans edge rushing duo of Will Anderson and Danielle Hunter is really as good as it gets. They've been one of the best duos in the National Football League. Danielle Hunter last year was 3rd in the league in sacks behind only Myles Garrett, which was a record-breaking season, and Brian Burns. And then when it comes to Will Anderson, he had the 2nd most pressures in the National Football League last year. 87 pressures. Only Aiden Hutchinson was better in that regard. So with Hunter and Anderson, both those guys each having 15 sacks in 2025, including the playoffs, they became the first pair of teammates to have 15-plus sacks in a season, including the playoffs, since, ironically enough, another Texans duo in 2015. That was J.J. Watt and Whitney Mercilus. That's the type of category that these fellas find themselves in, being that good of an edge-rushing combo. So it doesn't matter, right, whose hands Deion Dawkins is getting, whether it's Hunter's, whether it's Anderson's. It's not going to matter. right? They're great at getting to the quarterback. And Josh Allen needs to have some time back there to be able to try to pick apart the Texans secondary, which that's even easier said than done. Stingley's one of the best defensive backs in this league, cover corners, who can shut down one half of the field. Jalen Petrie's a really good defensive back too. He gets a lot of interceptions. This Bills team will not stand a chance if that offensive line does not hold up. And the guy that's going to get the responsibility on that offensive line is going to be under the biggest microscope is the guy that's going to have to face off against the edge rushers and protecting Josh Allen's blind side. Deion Dawkins has to have a big day for the Buffalo Bills if they want to start the season off 1-0. And that takes us to number two.
19: Round two.
1: Number two, this is one of the more interesting players here in the National Football League because of what he was involved in this offseason, and that was the biggest trade in the offseason. Number two is Jared Verse, edge rusher for the Cleveland Browns, making his Browns debut in Jacksonville today. We think of Jared Verse, we don't think about how successful he was with the Rams off the top of your head. You think of him as the edge rusher who got traded for Myles Garrett. He was part of that Myles Garrett deal, and the Browns did get a good return there. Not only did they get a lot of draft picks, they got an already successful, polished product at the edge rushing position to replace Myles Garrett with. No, Jared Verse is not Myles Garrett, but Jared Verse is going to help this defense out an awful lot. He's kind of become the forgotten man in that entire equation. And the Browns need to supplement the loss of Myles Garrett, and he's not going to be Myles Garrett, but you know what? He's going to be pretty good. Because last year, the Browns did have a complete defense. A lot of that starts with the pressure they were able to put on opposing teams' quarterbacks, right? It's a defense that was fourth in the NFL in yards per game allowed, and they were third in the NFL 53 sacks. Now, yes, Myles Garrett getting 23 of those 53 helps a lot right there. But to give you a picture of how important it is, the Browns also had a really good year in the secondary. The edge rush helps the secondary. It is a relationship that is very mutualistic, right? If I'm getting to the quarterback really fast, then my defensive backs don't have to cover for as long. If my corners play really well and we're getting coverage sacks, then that's making life a little bit easier and affording your edge rushers a little bit more time. So last year, you really saw that principle played out with Myles Garrett and the Browns. Jared Verse is going to have to do the same thing. And he's no scrub himself, right? He was a former first-round pick of the Los Angeles Rams. 2024 Defensive Rookie of the Year, was a Pro Bowler in each of his first two seasons here in the career, or in his career, and is credited with 143 pressures. He gets to the ball, and he gets to the quarterback pretty well, right? And what the Browns are going to really be missing in Myles Garrett is the clear drop-off of what an elite edge rusher does. When Myles Garrett was off the field, they were giving up 6 yards a play last year. When he was on the field, it was 5.3. And then the amount of time that quarterbacks had was a lot different. Jared Verse needs to be able to show that he can be the guy they can trust at that edge rush position, not have to dip into the draft, use those draft picks that they're getting, maybe for a quarterback, maybe for more weapons, maybe for a three-level defender linebacker, right? The bevy of picks that the Browns got, including a first-rounder next year, a second-rounder in 28, a 29 third-rounder, those guys can be picked to be future centerpieces at other parts of the field. I'm a firm believer that the two most important positions in football, really the three most, right? Rank them how you want. The quarterback, the guy protecting the quarterback, and the guy who's in charge of terrorizing the other team's quarterback. So if the Browns feel like Jared Verse is that guy moving forward, then they don't have to worry about one of those equations. Then they can worry about the quarterback and your left tackle or right tackle, depending on what hand your future quarterback throws with. So for me, this is a tryout year for Jared Verse to prove to the Cleveland Browns that the future of that position with that franchise is in good hands. And when it comes to the matchup today with the Jacksonville Jaguars, Jared Verse has already had a pretty successful track record against Trevor Lawrence. He did sack Trevor Lawrence on the first snap, actually. Last year, on the first snap of Week 7, when the Rams played the Jags, Jared Verse got a sack in that game. So he's accustomed to playing against Trevor Lawrence and that Jacksonville Jaguars offense. The Browns are obviously going to need him to be big today if they want to steal a win on the road. But it's not just big today. Keep an eye out on him for the rest of the year. because that may be the future for the Browns at that position. And that takes us to number three.
19: Three
1: today is Marshawn Lloyd. Now, the Packers do have a little bit of a problem. The Josh Jacobs problem's bad enough, and I'm not going to get into the why Josh Jacobs is not going to be playing for the Green Bay Packers today, why he is on the commissioner's exempt list, but the fact of the matter is Marshawn Lloyd's going to be the starting running back, and he does not have a lot of experience as a starting running back in the National Football League, and they play a really good Minnesota Vikings defense. This is a game that's a divisional game, so it's already really important. All the games are important in the National Football League, but when you get one of those six games against your division opponents, those are the games that can be the difference between playing in the playoffs and watching them from home. Just ask the Tampa Bay Buccaneers. So it's an important game for the Packers today against the Vikings to not get put behind the eight ball in that division. To me, clearly, in that division, it is Packers, Lions, and the Bears. Those are the three teams that are, I think, legitimately competing for that division title, but the Vikings may be the best number four team in a division in the National Football League. It's a pretty complete division. The Vikings are more than competent enough on the defensive side of the ball. Big believer in Brian Flores as a defensive coordinator. But Marshawn Lloyd has to be able to establish some sort of run game for them, right? He's got to be reliable. And I'm not saying Marshawn Lloyd has to rush for over 100 yards today. I'm not saying he needs to get you two touchdowns or anything like that. It's got to be competent. Right, you've got to be able to put Marshawn Lloyd in the game and know that if it is a third and short, you can rely on your offensive line getting push and Marshawn Lloyd getting you past the first down marker and moving the chains. Being the number one running back for the Packers is a big responsibility, but in this game, it's an even bigger one. You got to make life easier for Jordan Love. And considering the Vikings were so good at defending the pass last year and they're so aggressive at defending the pass, and that can force turnovers, they will blitz a lot. There's a lot on Jordan Love's plate already. It could be nice for him to have one less thing to have to worry about and be able to have some established running game to where he doesn't have to put the team on his back. If Marshawn Lloyd can do that, then the Packers are in pretty good shape. And that's going to lead us to number four.
20: Ladies and gentlemen, the quadratic equations.
21: One, two, three, four, four.
1: And four is Quinyon Mitchell, defensive back from the Eagles, one of the best cover corners in the National Football League. They play the Commanders today, and kind of in a similar vein of importance here, like I was talking about with that Vikings-Packers matchup. Eagles and Commanders is going to be an important matchup too. Jaden Daniels coming into the season healthy. The Commanders are going to want to sling the rock around the yard because I'm not really buying into their non-Jaden Daniels running game. I think if the Commanders want to win this game, Daniels is going to have to put up some really good numbers in the air, and it's going to be tough to do against this Eagles defense because of guys like Quinyon Mitchell, right? And the thing I like about the Commanders, the reason I consider myself more Commanders curious than anything else, I'm not buying into the offensive line, and the defense still has to make a significant improvement from last year for me to buy the Commanders as a legit contender to win this division. But I am intrigued by them because I like the group of pass catchers. I still like Terry McLaurin a lot. I love the addition of Stephon Diggs. I like Antonio Williams, the receiver they drafted out of Clemson. He is a really good slot receiver, a guy that can be used in multitudes across your offense. But for the Eagles to combat that, Quinyon Mitchell is going to have to take away one half the field. He is more than capable of doing that. And I think he's going to face several different receivers today. I think the Commanders, in an effort to air it out, are going to try to give him a lot of different looks, right? If Mitchell's job is to take away one half the field and he succeeds in that, the Eagles will win this game handily, right? The Eagles will get off on the right foot and put a lot less pressure on Jalen Hurts in that offense, which is going to have to figure out life without A.J. Brown. That Eagles offense is going to have to figure out life in the NFL with a new offensive coordinator. Jalen Hurts has just had an incredible number of offensive coordinators in his career. Sean Mannion, a first-time offensive coordinator. That's a big task. And you know what's going to make life easier on Sean Mannion calling plays? What's going to make life easier on Jalen Hurts figuring out what this offense is going to look like without their best pass-catching weapon that they've had the last few years? Is if the defense holds up. And the one real reason that the Commanders could threaten the Eagles' defense is through the air. So when it came time to picking a player for this, it was pretty easy for me to land on Quinyon Mitchell as a guy that actually has that potential to take away one half the field for the Commanders. And we're going to keep it on the defensive side of the ball. We're going to keep it in the NFC for my number five.
2: Not five,
1: says LeBron. But number five on my list is Pete Werner for the New Orleans Saints, middle linebacker. And the Saints have a bad matchup. I think one of the reasons why the Lions have one of the largest point spreads in their matchup today than any other team in the National Football League is because there is one big matchup problem here for the New Orleans Saints. That big matchup problem comes by way of a fella named Jahmyr Gibbs. Jahmyr Gibbs is an incredible runner, and he's reaching some pretty important history. All he needs is one touchdown to be the fifth player in NFL history. One touchdown in this game, rather. To be the fifth player in NFL history to have 50 touchdowns in his first 50 career games. An average one touchdown per game over your first 50. Right? Gibbs, if he is able to do this, and Hall of Famer Jim Brown are the only players in NFL history to average one plus touchdown per game with a minimum of 40 games. This is career game number 50 for Jahmyr Gibbs in the National Football League, and he is sitting on 49 touchdowns in 49 games. Guy finds the

0: That's Colson Loveland, tight end for the Bears. He could be a matchup problem. One of the reasons why any team that has a loaded tight end room is a matchup problem for anybody. They're facing off against the Panthers today, and Colson Loveland's going to have to be a matchup problem, and he's going to have to do it against Devin Lloyd. There might be some one-on-ones with him and Devin Lloyd, and Devin Lloyd's one of the best coverage linebackers in the National Football League. That's going to be a mano-a-mano matchup. Colson Loveland, heavily relied upon in this Bears passing game. He was their leading receiver in terms of yards last year, and if you look at the trajectory for Loveland, too, he had 378 yards in the final four games of last year, including the playoffs, which is the most in the National Football League among all players from Week 17 through the divisional round. They started using him a whole lot more. And in this game against the Panthers, too, the Panthers do have one of those corners that can erase one half of the field. Teams tried J.C. Horn last year. They tried him, and J.C. Horn told them, you should not do that. He showed them why you shouldn't try J.C. Horn, especially in man coverage, because he will pick the ball off. J.C. Horn had a fantastic year. He is one of the more reliable cover corners in the National Football League. So whether he's guarding Luther Burden or covering Luther Burden or Rome Odunze, the two big receivers that are going to be relied on more this year than last year for the Bears, if he's taking away those options, Colson Loveland's going to have to step up and be really important for the Chicago Bears if they want to avoid an 0-1 start. That was our NFL Sunday Morning Super 6. Coming up next, though, we got to round out the show. And my man Andrew and I are going to do that with our favorite picks on today's slate. We have our Sunday selections next here as you listen to NFL Sunday Morning with Elijah Campbell and Westwood One Sports in the Westwood One Sports app.
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21: Really close one-score games. The Panthers last year pulled off a lot of upsets. They maybe had more upsets in one year than almost any team in the NFL I've ever seen in a single season. The Panthers are a team that's my pick to win the NFC South. I think Bryce Young takes advantage of an okay Bears defense. As long as he doesn't turn the ball over, they'll be fine. I think Caleb Williams maybe turns the ball over once or twice in this game. Panthers are at least cover that spread, and it's going to be an incredibly close football game. That's all we have. 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We'll turn it over to BetMGM Game Day Sunday Morning next here on Westwood
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10: The wait is over. NFL is officially back. We have week one. I know we're a couple games into week one already, but the first official Sunday of week one is here. You are listening to BetMGM Game Day on Westwood One Sports. I'm Clay Constable. Wow, Clay, it is week one already. I am Kate Constable, alongside former tight end Clay Harbor. Chris Mack is going to join us. He's going to co-host with us throughout the season, but he's on the IR right now. So Clay and I are handling the chaos of week one today. And geez, there's chaos already on this show. We're here with you for the next 3 hours. We'll break down the biggest games of the day. We will track our bets all season long. We'll give out some of our favorite picks towards the end of the show. We'll put some season long predictions out there to keep track and keep ourselves accountable with those as well. You can watch us live on YouTube. Just search BetMGM Tonight. Hit that subscribe button. 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Week one, we're here. Clay, how you doing?
11: Well, I'm great. There's nothing like week one football. You know, being a former player, just coming out, everybody's got this feeling like it's a new season. You got a chance. You can come out and win. And I think we're going to separate some pretenders from contenders early. And there's a lot of really cool storylines in week one. And I am just excited to get this thing going. Kate, football's back. It's here. Long wait is over. Well, football Sunday, you know, we've had a couple of games, but now we get the full dish. The appetizer's over. We get the full dish of games today, and I know me and you are going to be talking a lot about those games.
10: Yes, we are. Plenty to talk about throughout those. We'll literally go through each game, break them down throughout. You'll get, obviously, Clay's expertise as a former player. I'll give you some angles from the betting side, and we will get you everything you need to know for all of these games. But Clay, we do have a couple games that have already happened. We'll talk about those. But I want to go back even a little bit further to some of like the off-season storylines that really dominated the NFL throughout the season. And probably one of the biggest ones was a team that has already played, and that's Myles Garrett going over to LA and adding to that already solid defense for the Rams. And then you talk about not only Myles Garrett, but all of a sudden last week, Aaron Donald's coming out of retirement. And so you have this LA team that is absolutely stacked top to bottom, pretty much on both sides of the ball. They're the favorites to win the Super Bowl based on all of that. What do you make of the Rams signing the former Defensive Player of the Year, Myles Garrett, in the offseason?
11: Oh, did they? I couldn't tell when I watched that game.
10: Exactly.
11: I know Myles Garrett, yeah. He's dealing with a little bit of knee soreness, and I don't think he let on to how much it really affected him, because watching that game, he wasn't the game changer that we expected to see. I don't think anybody expected to see that. He didn't crack the stat sheet, Kate. He had the same amount of tackles and sacks and quarterback hits as you and I did. So Myles Garrett, for what they gave up, the amount of first-round picks, and obviously you're still giving up a really good player in Jared Verse, for him not to be able to come out there and play is concerning. And then here's just a tip for everyone, not just NFL football teams. If you're going to go to Australia, give yourself a little bit of time to acclimate to the new time zone and get off the airplane, because that travel schedule, I mean, you don't even need to hire a, what do they call them, travel agents, Kate, back in the day? Just go early, yeah. Get used to it, and then you'll play better.
10: I mean, you would think. I wondered if maybe the Rams had something going with their strategy. Like, maybe they were outsmarting all of us, and it certainly looked like it absolutely backfired on them in that game with how lethargic they were. They really looked like they had no energy. Literally just got off the plane, which they actually did just get off the plane. Before we dive a little bit deeper into that game and what we saw throughout, both from the Rams and the 49ers, Clay, let's go over to Kansas City. The Chiefs, obviously, they're in action this weekend. Patrick Mahomes coming off of that ACL injury. Not too many players can tear their ACL in when Patrick Mahomes did and recover and be back and ready time for week one. And Mahomes, he's come out and said he feels great. Doesn't feel like there are too many restrictions with him right now. He expects to be his normal self. As a former player, I don't know if you tore your ACL or Achilles or anything like that, but you had injuries throughout the NFL. Every NFL player does, right, Clay? So, like, coming back from any sort of injury, what is the mindset for Patrick Mahomes, even though he says he's fully healthy? Like, how does that affect him coming into this season?
11: Well, it's obviously something that is, back when I was playing, you don't come back that fast, firstly and foremost. And, you know, I think my former coach, Andy Reid, is going to have a plan for Patrick Mahomes. You want to be able to bring him back slowly. Unfortunately, you're going against one of the best defenses in the National Football League in the Denver Broncos this week. I think it's amazing what he was able to do and get back, but what did they really improve on this year? I think Vance Joseph and Sean Payton did a really good job in making their team better. I think Jaden Waddle is going to be huge. Their defense, though, is what carried them last year. They were second in total defense, second in rush defense. So you think maybe you hand the ball to Kenneth Walker, let Patrick Mahomes dip his toe in the water, you know, get him on some quick passes. But you're going against the number two overall rushing defense from last year that seemingly only got better. The number three scoring defense. And, you're not going against a slouch in the pass game either. They were number seven against the pass. And Nick Benito, 27 and a half sacks over the last two seasons, is not the guy you want to be looking over at and seeing when you're, you know, trying to figure out if you are healthy or not. I do like Eric Bieniemy coming back. He is a former running back. He loves to run the football. Running back coach last year for the Bears. So I think for the Kansas City Chiefs, who finished 20th in total offense last year, 25th in rushing, Kenneth Walker, Eric Bieniemy, you got to get the run game going, because especially with that knee, ACL, MCL, You are not going to be able to just rely on that Mahomes magic against, especially against a Denver Broncos team.
0: Yeah, Mahomes tore that ACL in week 15. I mean, the Chiefs have not had much of a run game at all throughout the last couple of seasons. And so now you have the Super Bowl MVP coming over. Like, I would expect the Kansas City, their offense, their scheme to look different this year based on, one, having someone like Kenneth Walker and being able to run the ball more and maybe wanting to utilize him a little bit more and take some of the pressure off Mahomes of having to scramble and create, because we know that that's what makes Patrick Mahomes so special is his ability to improvise. But if you can take some of that off his plate and add it to Walker in the run game, like all of a sudden this Kansas City offense that is always good when Patrick Mahomes is on the field, but hasn't been at their elite level when they were Super Bowl contenders, at least last season, like that's going to look drastically different this season.
11: Yeah, and to start off the game against Denver, though, let's just remember how bad Kansas City is against Denver. The last three matchups, I know we'll probably get into this one later, the Monday night affair, but Denver's beat Kansas City three straight times. How many teams, NFL football teams, can say they beat the Kansas City Chiefs three straight times? Vance Joseph has Patrick Mahomes' number. This is the worst possible game to start for him, because his 55.7 QBR is the lowest against any coordinator he's faced at least four times in his career. So he's got some kind of bead on Andy Reid, that West Coast system, and how they use Patrick Mahomes. Because not just the last game when Mahomes one year, for some reason he's had a bead on him, and I think the injury to Josh Simmons isn't ideal, because obviously you want to be able to protect Mahomes, especially when he's not 100% in a game like this. So this is going to be something that's interesting. And I can tell you from being in locker rooms, this is a game where you're going to try to get the running game going. I can tell you from being in locker rooms with Andy Reid, he's going to be preaching that screens, West Coast, misdirection, trying to get the ball out quick. And there's going to be a path to victory and success for the Chiefs, but it's not going to be a big one.
0: All right, we'll talk about that game in depth. We'll break it down a little bit more matchup-wise as the show goes on. Let's go over to Vegas, Clay. Max Crosby, he was on his way out over to Baltimore with the Ravens. He gets there, fails the physical. It's a mess. He's back to Vegas. It comes out this morning or last night that the Rams were looking to trade for him after that failed trade to Baltimore. I mean, obviously that never happened. That would have been terrifying if you had Max Crosby, Myles Garrett, and Aaron Donald. But nonetheless, Max Crosby is still a Raider. And Trey Hendrickson now is over with the Baltimore Ravens. He comes over, obviously, from Cincinnati. So who would you rather have had if you're the Ravens? I mean, they wanted Max Crosby first. Almost feels like they got a little bit of cold feet, and all of a sudden with the contract that they were giving him, we're like, we're going to back out of there. Trey Hendrickson, come on over here. If you have your choice between Max Crosby and Trey Hendrickson, who are you taking?
11: Well, I don't think that's the way you got to you know, you can really pair them up against each other, Kate, because you got to think about the draft picks that you're giving up. You're giving up Max Crosby. You're getting Max Crosby, but you're giving up a couple of first round picks. So, but I'd rather have Max Crosby or Trey Hendrickson and two first round picks. I'm probably going with Trey Hendrickson and the two first round picks because I like some of the picks they got. I mean, I think they got better there. You got Vega Ione, Zion Young. You got some good players. So Trey Hendrickson is a former teammate of mine. He's a guy that's relentless. He wants to prove that he still has some gas in the tank. I know Max Crosby's a game changer, and if they're one versus one, I'm taking Max. But with the injury history, I'm going with Trey Hendrickson, and especially because those two first-round picks. Let's go back 2 years ago, 17.5 sacks. Let's go back 3 years ago, 17.5 sacks. I looked up some numbers and watched a little tape on them from last year just to see exactly how Trey Hendrickson was looking before he did get hurt. He had a top 10 pressure rate in the NFL when he was actually on the field. I know he missed a bunch of games. He had a top 10 quarterback hit rate, sack rate. So he, when he's healthy, as he is now, is a guy that can still cause a difference. He's still a guy that can, the defenses have to account for, and tight ends. Like me, I go into this game, I'm in the film room, I'm in the meeting room before the game, we're going over the scouting report. Yo, Clay, you know what you're doing today? you're chipping Trey Hendrickson. He's a guy you're still going to have to game plan for because he is so relentless. He's a veteran. He's got a variety of pass rush moves. He's not bad against the run. He's a guy, I said, another former teammate of mine. I don't know how many times I'm going to say that today. He's pretty, you know, pretty old if you're a former teammate of mine.
0: Throughout the entire season, Clay, I'm keeping a record of former teammate, former team, former coach. We're going to track that as well as our season-long picks record, too.
11: All right, we'll come up with an over-under for everybody following along and then, you know, see if you'll win the bet or not. But, yeah, so I like Trey. I think he's got pass rush juice. You didn't have to mortgage anything from your future. Baltimore's a team that wants to win now, but also you got Jesse Minter coming in there, a new head coach, Declan Doyle, the offensive coordinator, Anthony Weaver, DC. So do you really want to mortgage your future? No. So I think they did the right thing by not giving up the picks and still getting a big pass rush help.
0: Yeah, talk about Jesse Minter, one of the many first-time head coaches that will make their debuts today. Declan Doyle mentioned him, the offensive coordinator. 30 years old, extremely young. Makes me feel a little bad about myself based on what he's accomplished at 30 versus what I have at, 36? Okay. So we'll dive into – well, okay, you got a couple of years on me. Yeah, but you've been in the NFL, Clay. I have not, so you've got that on me right there. Ravens and Colts later on today. We will talk about that game. Daniel Jones coming off of his injury. He is back for the Colts. Speaking of first-year head coaches, this is not a first-year head coach. He is a very seasoned coach, but his first year in Pittsburgh, taken over from Mike Tomlin, Mike McCarthy, and he joins up with his former quarterback, Aaron Rodgers. Clay, Aaron Rodgers loves to dominate headlines in the offseason, even though he says he does not. And he basically just once again made the entire, you know, NFL world kind of wait. He took his time before saying he was going to return and play in 2026. So the reuniting of Mike McCarthy and Aaron Rodgers, success ahead in Pittsburgh in the post Mike Tomlin era?
11: I mean, I think that division's going to be really tough this year with the return. I mean, last year was a perfect storm for them. You got some really good quarterbacks that are healthy now, and I don't think you're going to have that same type of luck in the AFC North over there. And, you know, Rodgers was okay. Their pass offense only ranked 22nd, rush offense 26th, but they did bring in Michael Pittman. I think Rodgers, you're going to have to protect him. And that's the one thing you know you got to do. Atlanta, this, to start the season off, obviously we're looking at this big picture right now, but they're missing a couple of their key cogs on defense with a couple of guys missing there. Jalen Walker is going to be a huge loss for them. But I think Mike McCarthy and Aaron Rodgers, I do like the familiarity they have with each other. They've had a bunch of success. Aaron Rodgers said, "This is my last ride." I know some people are thinking, "Thank God, enough of Aaron Rodgers." Somehow this guy is still popping up in my algorithm, random stuff. I'll be perfectly okay when Aaron Rodgers retires. I do love the way the guy played the game, and he's not the same player anymore. He's not going to be able to get away from the pass rush like he used to. But Mike McCarthy knows football. He knows Aaron Rodgers. He knows what he's getting into. And the guys on that team in Pittsburgh, for what the public thinks about Aaron Rodgers, it's all over the place. The guys on his team like him. He's a leader. They appreciate having this guy, this veteran, one of the greatest quarterbacks to ever play on their team. So this is something that is definitely worth keeping an eye on. Do I think they can make the playoffs? I think that's their ceiling this year. But overall, you know, I don't see this as a huge season for Aaron Rodgers.
0: Well, Clay, it feels like making the playoffs for the Steelers, just making the playoffs has been the ceiling for quite some time. They don't typically fare well once they get into the postseason. We'll see if that changes this year. We're going to take a quick break. When we come back, we'll talk about Wednesday night football, Thursday night football, and then we are going to dive into Sunday slate of week one games. 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
0: 10 outside, we'll talk about Drake May's interceptions throughout this, but like outside of those interceptions, Seattle climbing back in, total just defensive effort from them in that one.
11: Yeah, you know, it's interesting because I think what we saw is Seattle's defense looks sustainable, not star dependent. Obviously, they lost a number of players out. They lost Kobe Bryant. They traded Tariq Woolen. Nick Emenwori didn't play. There was a number of guys that they had on that defense that weren't there last year, and it looks just as good. And on the opposite side of that, for Drake May, I mean, you look at the start versus the finish there. The first three quarters, May was 17 to 22 for 127 yards and one touchdown, no interceptions. You're not lighting up Seattle, but that's what Seattle does. They play zone. They played almost 90% zone, Kate, and 24 snaps of split safety. So you're going to eliminate that explosiveness. What they do is they play two deep safeties and they rally up to the ball. You won't go broke taking a profit. So Drake May was doing a good job of taking a profit, but then the fourth quarter rolls around. 6 of 11, 3 interceptions. Average depth of target took a jump from 8 yards, and then you got plus throws of plus 20 yards. He had he's 0 for 4 with 3 interceptions. So for me, when you're playing a team like that, you have to make sure that you are okay with the checkdowns. You have to have a strong running game, especially teams that run these two high safeties. Seattle and Mike McDonald are so good at getting their safeties involved in the run game and that cover two, which is very hard to do. You think about a cover two, safeties are back at 15 yards sometimes, and these guys can show up in the box and stop the run game. But you can't go broke taking a profit. And just overall, I thought that's what happened with New England. And then when we look at Seattle, I mean, Drew Locke, obviously that was an impressive run for him just to come in and just to be effective. Obviously he didn't light it up, but I mean, 16 to 22, 187 yards, a touchdown, 113 passer rating. He didn't try to become Josh Allen. You know, he did what he had to do to get the W. You know, Jackson Smith and Jigba, and I think this is something that every team can take. JSN had 8 catches for 122 yards and a touchdown. Christian Gonzalez gave up one catch every night. Offensive coordinators, don't beat your head trying to go good versus good, best on best. They're moving JSN around. He's in the backfield moving to the slot. He's in the left slot moving to the right slot. They're finding favorable matchups, and the NFL is a game of matchups. And I think that's why a lot of these new offensive coordinators with all the motions and shifting, they're doing a lot of that. Yes, it confuses the defense. It does a lot of things to maybe add a player here on his own. But what it really does is it gives you a matchup you want, because the NFL is a game of matchups. If you get a guy that you like and a guy that can't cover him, sometimes it doesn't have to be any more difficult than that.
0: Yeah, I mean, you talk about JSN moving around 117 yards of his 122 you just mentioned against everyone not named Christian Gonzalez. So good job by, you know, Brian Fleury moving him around, offensive problem solving there. And I mean, clearly that was part of one of the difference makers for Seattle. The other one is the interceptions coming from Drake May. And he talked after the game that he was just a little impatient on those. Let's hear what he had to say afterwards.
4: Yeah, lost patience and costed us. I think just, you know, decisions that cost us the game, you know, on my part and my end. And, you know, I vowed to myself to be better and realize it's, you know, it's a long season, but at the same time, you can't have those. You can't have those, and it's unacceptable. And I know that you'll get back to work, because, you know, that wasn't, you know, how I play football and how I want to represent, you know, my game and, you know, playing quarterback for the Patriots.
0: It was a little surprising to see him to feel like he was almost panicked rushing some of those throws, because this is a team that went to the Super Bowl last year. And granted, like, the conversation this offseason has been the Patriots' schedule was so soft. Of course, they made it to the Super Bowl. Huge regression candidate this upcoming season because their schedule's getting more difficult. But Drake May is still a solid quarterback. I don't think it's super comforting what you saw from him in the fourth quarter of that game. And then also on top of that, Clay, to lose AJ Brown. I mean, he's out for the next 4 weeks, a high ankle sprain. So all of a sudden this New England team goes from being close to the top of the mountain. I mean, obviously didn't win the Super Bowl last year, to now starting the season kind of with a sour taste in their mouth, coming off of that loss and then losing AJ Brown.
11: Yeah, that's a huge loss. Obviously, A.J. Brown is a playmaker. He's one of the guys that you're really looking forward to seeing with Drake May, because Drake May's never had a receiver like that. And obviously, I think some of the other receivers had some big drops there as well. So that was unfortunate. There were some positives, Kate, for New England. I thought their offensive line showed up pretty well. I thought Will Campbell had an excellent day. He was clean pretty much the whole day. Gabe Akis on the defensive side of the ball there, second-round draft pick, looked really good running the ball. I thought Ramondre Stevenson, 18 carries for 51 yards, wasn't great, but there were some bright spots in the run game. May was only pressured on 28% of his dropbacks. So there's some positives there. And the other positive, I didn't know that was even the sound we were going to play about Drake May talking about, you know, he was impatient. But that just goes right along with you can't go broke taking a profit. And you got to know each team you're going for. There's some teams that love to blitz you. They love to leave one-on-one matchups, and you got to gash them with these big explosive plays. Like, say you're playing against Brian Flores and the Minnesota Vikings. That's a different – you have to come in with a different mindset. With Seattle, you got to say, you know, they're running that cover two. They're keeping everything in front of them. They're going to rally to the football. We got to just execute, play in, and play out, and you can't get greedy. It's not going to be a blowout game. It's going to go to the fourth. Don't take the shots that are unnecessary. Play the ball control style game. And that's how you beat this team. And Drake May, I don't think this is a sweeping indictment of the Patriots. They had the easiest schedule since the merger. They were so lucky to get to the Super Bowl, the snow game against the Broncos. They should have lost this game. They beat Justin Herbert with no offensive tackles. He literally had no one standing out there. No, it's not a sweeping indictment. I still think they're a playoff team. Drake May is still the guy that was runner-up in MVP, in my opinion, probably should have won it. So, yes, this was a tough loss. You're playing against the defending Super Bowl champions. Mike McDonald did a great job of reloading. That defense still looks like that defense. I know you had a backup quarterback in there, but when you look at the tape, Drew Lock played fine. Drew Lock's played football before. So I'm not pouring my glass all the way out on the floor. You know, it's still half full with the Patriots.
0: Well, let's talk about, you said Drake May maybe should have won MVP last year. Let's talk about the guy that did win MVP last year, Matthew Stafford and the Los Angeles Rams. They decide what, like 36 hours before the game, 48, whatever the number is, that they're going to just jump on a plane, fly over to Australia, wake up and play a football game at 10:30 a.m. That's one strategy. And I mean, they've done their research. They have people that are advising them on all these decisions. The 49ers did the opposite. They got there a week early. They adjusted their body clocks. They, you know, did some community outreach, hung out with the locals, enjoyed the sights and sounds of Australia. Which team looked better? Which team looked more alive? The team that had been there quite some time, the 49ers. Initially, it looked, I mean, the 49ers got up 3-0 early, but I thought the Rams in the first quarter were the more alive team. Maybe it was that adrenaline. And then all of a sudden, that adrenaline seemed to wear off, and it was like all 49ers. Rams couldn't do anything. Matthew Stafford did not look even close to MVP level Matthew Stafford in that game at all. 15 of 25, 155 yards, no touchdowns. When was the last time Matthew Stafford did not throw a touchdown in a game? You got to go back pretty far. Did have one interception, but Clay, I thought he looked old, really. I thought he looked awful in that game. Older than you and I.
11: Old, Kate. Yeah, he is old. I know. Kate, unfortunately, I'm older than he is. But so here's the biggest takeaway from, I think, this first week, these first set of games, right? The offseason rosters are built on paper. Once the ball gets kicked off, chemistry, decision-making, situational football, it still cash the checks. And the travel, let's talk about the travel. I played in London 3 times. I've traveled there early twice, and I've traveled there late once. We won the game we traveled there late, and we lost the games we traveled there early, but London's about a nine-hour flight. You're going 17 hours to Australia. If I'm a football player, I want to get there. I want to acclimate. I want to have days of being used to this clock, this body clock, not being on an airplane, being able to stretch out. And I know they had a plan. And Sean McVay, I don't know who your travel agent is. You might want to, you know, check them out. But I don't know if you can game – if you can blame jet lag for forgetting what time breakfast is. And, you know, I don't think that explains getting stuffed on fourth and goal. So glass half full, when you look at that game, Kate, there was just a couple of plays, obviously interception down in the red zone by Stafford, something you never see. Stafford has run the ball twice in the past last year, two carries last year, and you quarterback sneak them. You quarterback sneak Matt Stafford, 38-year-old with a bad back? That sounds like me. You don't quarterback sneak Matt Stafford, who had 46 touchdowns last year, and get stuffed. And Fred Warner and Nick Bosa. It's almost like we forgot who these guys were. These guys showed up to play. They were all over the field. Fred Warner says, Google me at the end of the game. And I, you know, and he still is an all-pro MVP caliber. Yeah, I said that, MVP caliber. 11 tackles, forced fumble. Bosa, 2 tackles for loss. The Rams only had 290 yards and 7 points. Like, sometimes getting better in free agency means adding somebody. Sometimes it means getting your players back. And I think the 49ers really show that they are a team. And Brock Purdy, you got to take your hat off to that offensive line for the 49ers. They've been on, you know, a little bit of scrutiny, and to not give up any sacks against this Rams team, who was supposed to be one of the best defensive lines. We talked a little bit about Myles Garrett already in the NFL. It is just impressive. So that was the big takeaway. And just to go to, like you said about Stafford, 15 completions, one interception, a 61 rating. He did look like he's getting a little older. And for a guy that had 46 touchdown passes last year, that was just slinging it all over the yard, it's concerning. There's red flags. I'm not ready to, once again, to just sweeping indictment on the Rams. They're done. Their window is shut. No, I think there's still a really good football team. Myles Garrett needs to get healthier. You have the travel stuff. Obviously, Aaron Donald did not play. You get him back for 20, 30 snaps of games. That can change the outlook of a game.
0: Yeah, I mean, Myles Garrett, you said it in our first segment, like, he looked awful in that game. And he even alluded to maybe not feeling his best, or being, you know, fully ramped up and ready to go for the season because of some offseason injuries and kind of nursing some of those. So I'm with you. Like, the Rams were the most talked about team this offseason because of all their moves. They've been the Super Bowl favorites. Can they run the table? Can they, you know, go can they win every game? Well, here we are after week 1, and they have a big 0-1 under their name right now. I'm not ready to throw them out. I don't think anyone is. But I also think we have to get
11: tough, Kate.
0: I know
11: it
0: is.
11: Let's pull up the Rams schedule. Like they have one of the toughest schedules in football. And obviously you wanted to get up there with
0: Yeah, Giants next, which Clay, I mean, maybe on the back end of this, their travel schedule is gonna benefit them more so because their body clocks didn't adjust, so the adjustment coming back. But you have the Giants next week, and then you go on the road to Denver, on the road to Philly, then you have Buffalo at home. You get a break with Arizona, but like the first five weeks of the season is not a cupcake by any means.
11: Eagles, Rams, Broncos, and obviously we're going to talk about Harbaugh and the Giants. I don't think this is going to be your same old Giants. I know we've heard that before, but I like Jim Harbaugh. So this is a tough schedule, and they got to get this thing figured out quick. Maybe you get a little bit of a break next week with the Giants, and they're a team that you should be able to beat. But this is going to start getting concerning. If you don't pull off a win next week, there's going to be a lot of chatter down there in L.A. I was about to say in St. Louis, in L.A. Now, that's how old I am, Kate. I remember the St. Louis Rams. Oh,
0: gosh. That's been a long time, Clay.
11: Hey, that's who I used to play against. So, you know, that was where I used to go when I played against the Rams.
0: Chalk it up. There's one. There's one right there.
11: There is one. Yep. Okay. Over under. We got to come up with one.
0: All right. Well, yeah. Rams have quite the difficult schedule ahead. 49ers, they looked great. Once their players are healthy and back, that being, you know, this season struggled with so many injuries last year, the 49ers are a very dangerous team. We are going to dive into NFL Week 1 Sunday slate. On the other side, we'll kick things off with some Tampa Bay and Cincinnati. We'll also talk some Falcons and Steelers. That is all coming your way next. Clay Harbor, Kate Constable. 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
6: Monday Night Football. Chiefs, Broncos. A legendary rivalry with historic ramifications. These two teams combined have won the AFC West the last 16 consecutive seasons. Who will take the lead this season? Chiefs at Broncos, Monday night, 8:15 Eastern, on the Westwood One Sports app.
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6: Decent this year. It should be significantly better than last year. And if Joe Burrow has a team that has a defense, like, we know what he can do with the offense. We know how high scoring, high powered offense, the types of offense that they've had. You pair those two together, and this could be a very good season for the Bengals. Certainly looking towards the playoffs for Cincinnati. Let's go over to Pittsburgh. They are also looking towards the playoffs. They're playing the Falcons today. That team, I will be shocked if they make it to the postseason, because they are already on, well, I guess the second string, their backup, Cooper Rush. Tua's out. Tua's got an oblique injury on Thursday. He was named the starting quarterback after the quarterback competition this offseason, but Michael Penix Jr. is inactive because he's dealing, you know, coming back from injury. So now you have Cooper Rush starting. He gets the nod to start on probably what, Thursday evening, Friday morning for this game. And also Clay, he had some back spasms over the weekend leading up to this game. So like, I don't trust any sort of quarterback play right now for the Falcons. On the other side, you have the Steelers, you have Mike McCarthy, Aaron Rodgers teaming up. This feels like a game that if the Steelers lose, that is, again, week one, we'll pump the brakes, but kind of a red flag if you're going to be dropping to the Falcons today, especially at home.
7: Yeah, you obviously, you know, you got to start with Tua. Unfortunate. He's got a chance, and I was hopeful for Tua. I'm a Tua fan. I mean, he's a good guy, and he's got a bunch of weapons over there. I think Kyle Pitts really took a step at the tight end position to really put himself in that upper echelon of tight ends. I mean, you've got a solid wide receiver out there. I think you have some weapons with this team that you probably didn't have in the past. Yes, he's had some really good teams in Miami, but Drake London is a guy that is just a big body guy that catches everything. And Bijan Robinson, he's a running back that just changes the math, right? You gotta have a plan for Bijan Robinson. That's the only hope. That's why I'm not completely sold on this, because Pittsburgh wasn't great last year. The rush defense last year for Pittsburgh was 13th, which is okay. Their pass defense was 29th, so I guess the rush defense was a little bit better. But Bijan Robinson is just a complete game changer. This guy can motion out to the slot. He can motion out to the outside. He's a guy that can do everything you want to, and you got to have a plan for him. Cooper Rush is going to get really familiar with handing the ball to Bijan Robinson today, and Pittsburgh's got to show they can stop him. If they stop him, obviously, I think that this game isn't going to go much further than that. I'm just hoping for Atlanta's sake that this isn't a Jack Strand game, undrafted free agent, Ooh. Who's now the backup, because Michael Penix and Tua are both out. And then looking at Pittsburgh, obviously we talked about a little bit, Kate, Mike McCarthy, Aaron Rodgers coming back. I think that they have high hopes because you add Michael Pittman Jr. That's another big time receiver to put across from DK Metcalf. Rico Dowdle is a running back that I think is very underrated. They bring in Jamel Dean. I think he's a solid cornerback to put across from Jalen Ramsey. So you got some good players over there. And this is the last ride. You know, Aaron Rodgers has taken his last lap. So with the defense, with TJ Watts, Alex Highsmith, Nick Herbig against the Atlanta tackles, I think that's a matchup that they got to win.
6: And without the Falcons' edge rushers of Jalen Walker, he's out for the season, torn ACL. You have James Pierce Jr., who's on suspension. Like, Aaron Rodgers shouldn't be flushed out of the pocket too much today. He should be able to operate in whatever manner that he wants to. That line moved from Steelers 4.5 to Steelers -6.5 with the move to Cooper Rush. And the total in that one dropped half a point, or a full point, rather, 41.5 to 40.5. We will continue rolling on. Bills and Texans, that's going to be an interesting one. We also have an NFC North matchup, Packers and Vikings in Minnesota. Those two games coming up on the other side.
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13: It was a long off season, but we've made it. Week one of the NFL season is officially here. Clay and I breaking down. Yeah, Clay, give a little round of applause there. Here we go. We're breaking down every game on the slate today. There are quite a few and some great matchups. We're going to dive into Bills and Texans here in a second. We also have Packers and Vikings, a little NFC North divisional action. Reminder, you can watch the show on YouTube, search BetMGM tonight. You can also call in or text any thoughts you have on the conversations we're having, or if you have any just other random thoughts on games we haven't talked about and want to call or text in, you can do that. 310-840-4910. We have a caller, Mike in Virginia. He is on the line now. Mike, we appreciate you calling in. What do you want to talk about here?
14: Good morning. First time tuning in. I'm a longtime Jets fan, Mets fan. Okay. I've seen it all in my 72 years. Yeah. So let's see how the green and white Jets do. They trained at Hofstra with Joe Willie Namath. I grew up in Long Island. And, let's see what happens. A roll of dice. Even at Cowboys, I call it New Jersey, the only really New York NFL team are the Buffalo Bills. Because they're on the other side of the river, you know, and the Giants. But you have a great show. You got some mojo. And I got to tell you this. I knew five people who passed away at 9/11. I volunteered 3 weeks later in the city, a day that I will never forget, and the people I met. Oh, yeah. Oh, yeah. So keep the sports a shining light, and you got the good vibe. Where are my drumsticks? I was a drummer, too.
13: Well, Mike, we appreciate you calling in. And, yeah, I mean, thank you for volunteering during that time. And sports is a great, great thing that brings people together. So even though the country dealing with some rough times 25 years later, still sports is kind of the equalizer, common denominator for a lot of people. And it sounds like it has been for you. Unfortunately, I'm sorry you've been a Jets and Mets fan for a long time. We'll see how the Jets look in Tennessee today, Clay. I actually think the Jets have a chance to win that game. I don't like what we saw from Tennessee and Cam Ward in the officer preseason rather. So, I guess any quick thoughts on Jets, Titans for Mike in Virginia?
15: Yeah, I think that you're absolutely right. I think Geno coming back to the Jets is really good. Aaron Glenn is going to be calling the defensive plays right now. It's very hard to not have an interception an entire season of playing football. So I don't think that happens again. I think the Jets, they had a good draft. I think they brought in some good pieces. You got more of Aaron Glenn's players this year. So I actually like where the Jets are at. I think that that they got a big opportunity. Obviously, Tennessee is not – you're not going against the 85 Bears defense here. You're not going against a great quarterback. I think Brian Daboll will do a good job with Cam Ward, a former coach of mine, my former tight end coach at the Patriots, Brian Daboll.
13: That's great.
15: So we'll be an interesting game to watch.
13: Jets are point and a half dogs on the road in Tennessee today. We will see how that one plays out. 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Clay, we are ready for kickoff later today in Bills and Texans. This is an interesting one. Bills on the road, their favorite, -1.5, totals 44.5. Can Josh Allen beat the Texans? Because Josh Allen has not fared all that well against the Texans throughout his career. He is 0-4 in Houston, just one passing touchdown. Houston has lost, rather, the Bills have lost six straight to Houston since 2006. Obviously, that predates Josh Allen, so you can't put too much stock in that. But Allen last year in the loss, 23-19 loss to Houston, he took a career-high 8 sacks in that game. I'm concerned that maybe Josh Allen just has a problem playing in Houston because it's been rough for him. Granted, Houston does have a pretty good defense.
15: Yeah, it's been rough. This was our game of the week on Pro Football Weekly. And this is an interesting one because obviously it's defense, this great defense versus obviously a really good offense. And we saw, like you said, this game happened last year, Kate, and Josh Allen got sacked 6 times. Will Anderson was just, and Daniel Hunter were just all over Josh Allen. And there's really no weaknesses there. Let's talk about Buffalo. Obviously, last year, 4th in points per game, 4th in yards per game, the most rushing yards in the entire NFL, 30 rushing TDs. But then you look at Houston, 272 yards per game allowed. That was first. 17 points a game. That was second. 93 rushing yards. That was 4th in the NFL. Joe Brady, he's taken over. Obviously, he's already called the plays. Do you know Joe Brady? Former coach of mine in New Orleans with the Saints. He was the assistant tight end coach behind Dan Campbell. So do you know how to be a head coach and still call the plays? Can you split yourself, run yourself a little thin, and still have that same offense? That is something that I'm looking for. Joe Brady, I loved him. He's a guy that is very, very bought in. He's driven. He's a hard worker. But it's going to be tough. I like what the Bills did in the draft. TJ Parker, DJ Moore. I think that gives Josh Allen a real weapon, a guy that can separate, a guy that can run after catch. So I think he's in a better position than he was last year with DJ Moore. We saw he's able to do in those years in Chicago. And guess what? Joe Brady had DJ Moore for a couple of years. Both those years, DJ Moore had over 1,000 yards. So there is something to be said for a guy that knows how to utilize a certain player. I've seen players come to different systems and they just don't fit. You know DJ Moore is going to fit because he already has. If you've already plugged in a light bulb, you don't have to worry about if it's going to fit because it's already been in there. So I think he has a big year this year, DJ Moore. Bradley Chubb. I know simply for saying, Bradley Chubb, how old is this guy? Bradley Chubb still got some juice. I turned on some tape to watch him last year when they said, I'm looking at this game, I'm trying to say, okay, like, how are they going to do? Obviously, C.J. Stroud, up and down year, they're not extending him. This Bills defense, you know, isn't great. Last year, they gave up, they were 28th in rushing yards allowed. Not really good against the pass, but I think there's something to be said there for bringing in Bradley Chubb. He's a guy that's good against the run, the pass, 8.5 sacks last year. He can be a difference maker. I like Houston here. I think that defense with Will Anderson, Danielle Hunter, Derek Stingley, Kamari Lassiter, these are some of the best players in the entire NFL on the same defense. So this is interesting. Mm-hmm. And Houston did add David Montgomery, which I think will give them that rough and tumble running back. David Montgomery had to split carries with obviously Jahmyr Gibbs last year, but I think he's a guy that still got some juice. He can still run the football, and he gives them that physicality that you want. You have on defense, and now you have on offense. I think the offensive line can't get much worse for the Houston Texans, and I think they did do a good job of getting better.
13: Yeah, I think what's going to happen with Houston is it's going to hinge on the offense, their success this season, because we know that the defense is going to be there with the players that they have on that side of the ball. But it was the offense that kind of stalled out at times last year, and C.J. Stroud has not looked like rookie C.J. Stroud over the last 2 seasons. Can he get back there? Nico Collins healthy now. You do have a better run game. I mean, David Montgomery kind of got lost in the shuffle. I know his role was a little different than Jahmyr Gibbs in Detroit, but like there were so many weapons in Detroit that Montgomery got lost some games. So having him be the true featured back, I think that's going to be huge for the Texans here. I'm with you. I think they win this game. I like them as home dogs in this game. It looks like the line has moved to -1. But I do think the Bills defense, I mean, you talk about how good the Texans was last year. Denver's defense was second best in the league, and Jim Leonard, defensive coordinator from the Broncos, coming over to the Bills. So that should be good. Clay, what else do you have for us?
15: This was a number that came across when I was doing a little bit of research here. I thought was fascinating. It told the story of the games. The last two meetings that the Bills had with the Houston Texans. The last two meetings, when Allen held the ball longer than 2.5 seconds, okay, and that's usually what Josh Allen's pretty good at, right? He can run around, he can make plays, he can do a lot of good things. This Houston defense is so fast, they're so tenacious, they're not guys that can get bullied. When he held it longer than 2.5 seconds, 13 of 34, 200 passing yards, 2 interceptions, and 9 sacks. When Josh Allen's greatest gift is extending plays against Houston, that gift became a trap and he can't do it. So he's got to come up with a way to play different than what he typically does. And obviously I it's tough for me to bet against Josh Allen. I think he is the best player in the National Football League. There's nobody else I want leading my team. Against the Houston Texans, that's a little bit different.
13: Just a little bit different. Josh Allen, an anytime touchdown is +110. So, I mean, for an anytime touchdown number, not great, but it's because it's Josh Allen and he does find the end zone quite a bit. That's going to be one of my favorite games to watch this afternoon, especially in the early slate, Clay. Yes. In the afternoon slate. NFC North matchup, we have the Packers on the road in Minnesota. We get our first look at the Vikings' attempt to kind of reboot this offense without wasting another season of Justin Jefferson's prime. Minnesota brings over Kyler Murray. He's got a lot of the physical traits that the Vikings lacked last season with J.J. McCarthy in the ability to kind of escape pressure, scamper, manufacture some positive plays when structure breaks down, and you're going up against a Packers team without their best pass rusher, without Micah Parsons. He's on PUP. He's out for the first 4 weeks. He's the centerpiece of that defense. And the Packers are also without the centerpiece of their offense, Josh Jacobs, on the commissioner's exempt list, which means even more pressure, even more of the outcome lies on the shoulders of Jordan Love. And up against a Brian Flores defense that loves to pressure, Love is going to have to be at his very best today if the Packers are going to escape Minnesota with a win.
15: This is a tough one. Minnesota, I think, pressure squarely on them. If you can't beat the Packers without Micah Parsons and Josh Jacobs, what makes you think you're going to beat them with them, right? But I'm going with Green Bay here, and this is why. I think Jordan Love has a big year. Marshawn Lloyd is a guy we haven't seen a lot of. He's been injured twice, but if you just listen and watch, obviously, we're going back to college here, but listen to everything coming out of Green Bay, this camp. Marshawn Lloyd is a guy that's more explosive than Josh Jacobs. Josh Jacobs only averaged 4 yards a carry last year. Obviously, we know he did a couple years ago, and he's a veteran. He's a guy that knows that offense in and out. They're better with him. I think Marshawn Lloyd, if you're a fantasy football player, he's going to have a breakout year. And then the weapons are back. Tucker Kraft just got the bank. He got the Brinks truck backed up into his living room, got a lot of money. And this hurts me to say this. It really does. He might be the best tight end in the NFL. And you know my affinity for Colson Loveland. Tucker Kraft can block.
13: Don't say it.
15: Before he got hurt, that ACL, he was leading every category besides Trey McBride for a tight end. And he can block. He's a South Dakota State guy. I'm a Missouri Valley Football Conference guy myself. So I do have a little bit of bias there. Jaden Reed. Very underrated, one of the best slot receivers in the league. Christian Watson's back and healthy, so they got weapons. Okay, obviously, the offensive line, Aaron Banks is questionable. If he plays, big deal there. I think if you can protect, I know you don't got a lot of the same players. You lost Micah Parsons, Javon Hargrave. What does he do? Lucas Van Ness. We're tired of waiting. You got to have a big game. You got to show up. So overall, I think this defense can be better. I want to see Jonathan Gannon making his Packers debut. Say what you will about Jonathan Gannon in Arizona, Kate. This guy knows how to call some defense. I think he will do enough. I know Kyler Murray is taking over, and he's got a plethora of weapons. Justin Jefferson, in my eyes, is still the best wide receiver in football. Jordan Addison. You bring in Jalen Naylor. You got TJ Hockenson coming back. You do got some weapons there. Defensively, Brian Flores, I think, will do a good job. Harrison Smith might be older than me. He's coming back. You're just relying on a lot of young players. Dominique Orange is a guy that I like, who's a third-round pick. And then you got Caleb Banks. I think he's one of the biggest boomer bust prospects in the draft. So new cast of characters for Flores, and you don't have Jonathan Grenard anymore. So can he get it done with these new players? I think he'll be fine, but today I like the Packers.
13: All right, Clyde, this is our first one where I'm going up against you. I like the Vikings today. I think they get the job done. Green Bay, some of their offensive line, Aaron Banks, a little been dealing with injuries. Zach Bakabuwele also dealing with some injuries. I believe they'll be on the field, but haven't been at 100% recently. So an offensive line going up against a Flores defense. If I see it today, I'll believe it a little bit more, but I got to see it before I believe it in terms of this run game without Josh Jacobs and running back by committee. I know you're high on Marshawn Lloyd. I may be after today as well, but I mean, we haven't seen him on the field. He's got 6 total carries to his name. Like the guy can't stay on the field. And one of your backups is Caleb Johnson, who was run out of town in Pittsburgh. So like, I need a little bit more from this run game. Chris Brooks, the other one that we'll see probably a little bit today. So I'm going
15: with
13: the Vikings.
15: Don't change my mind,
13: here.
15: Kate. Don't change
13: as
15: my mind.
13: I'm going with the Vikings. Slight home favorites here. A question I have for you, Clay, as a former player, if anyone was wondering, former tight end in the NFL, Clay Harbor. Jonathan Gannon was the head coach in Arizona where Kyler Murray was. How much is, like, obviously there's an edge on both sides. Gannon knows Murray. Murray knows Gannon's tendencies. Which one gets the better of each other? Or is that not really a factor because things have changed so much over the years? And obviously they're with different teams, organizations, all that stuff.
15: I believe in Jonathan Gannon here. You've been able to see Kyler Murray's, you know, his strengths, you know, his weaknesses. You know what coverages give him problems. You know where he doesn't want pressure from. You know his favorite plays. You're in the meeting room there, and you're going over the plays. All right, Kyler, what plays do we like this week? What should we throw out? Obviously, he's not the offensive coordinators, but he's in there with them. He knows exactly what he enjoys. So I think that is definitely a benefit. That's a great question, Kate, and I think that's something that's being overlooked a little bit. But like you said, the Vikings last year, they were 9-8 with Max Brosmer, with J.J. McCarthy. They were 28th in yards, 29th in passing last year, and finished 9-8. Defense was third in yards, second against the pass. So this defense is still really good. If they had anybody at quarterback, they would have made the playoffs. They were a play away from making the playoffs last year with J.J. McCarthy and Max Brosmer taking a lot of time at the quarterback position. So it's one of those coin flip games, but I think that Jordan Love versus Kyler Murray, I got to go with Jay Love.
13: I mean, it's you can't argue Jordan Love is the better quarterback between the two of those today. So I'm on the same page with you with that note. Bears and
15: 10
13: Panthers.
15: 10 push-ups to the loser.
13: Deal.
15: With this matchup. 10 Deal. Push-ups. Deal. Deal.
13: 10, all right. 10 push-ups. I gotta work on some arm definition here, Clay. So I'm fine with the 10 push-ups. Bears and Panthers, you and I have been waiting to talk about this one. We are both based in Chicago, so a little biased towards wanting to talk about the Bears. We're going to do that on the other side. He's Clay Harbor. I'm Nick Constable. 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
8: He is Clay Harbor. I am Kate Constable. This is BetMGM Game Day. A big game in Carolina this afternoon between the Bears and Panthers. Caleb Williams on one side, Bryce Young on the other. First time these two will start opposite each other. The teams have played since they've been on the roster, but starting. And Clay, why is that a big deal? Because one trade essentially created both sides of this matchup. 2023, Carolina traded up with Chicago for the number one pick. They drafted Bryce Young. In return, Chicago got Carolina's first rounder in 24. That turns out to be Caleb Williams. So who got the better of the trade? I think we all know the answer to that right now. We'll see how that plays out throughout the game. The correct answer being Caleb Williams, obviously. Clay, you and I, Bears fans here living in the Chicagoland area. Bears were 3.5-point favorites. It's down to 3. Totals 47.5. Bryce Young and company, they have historically been very good as home underdogs. So if that's anything to keep an eye on or to consider when looking at this game from a betting perspective. But I do believe that the best unit on the Bears side is going to be their offense. The best unit on the Panther side is going to be defense. So my question to you is, which side plays out better today? Which side gets the win?
9: This is a very interesting matchup, and I will cut the tension here. I will say I picked the Bears. I am not in love with this pick. As you said, I am right in beautiful downtown Chicago, River North right now. Grew up a lifetime Bears fan. Never played for them, even though everybody's like, dude, I loved you on the Bears. Actually, I never played for them. All right. So offense, Ben Johnson and the offense are going to have to carry this one, Kate. And I think they can. Obviously, Roma Dunze, we got the news that he will be playing today, most likely. Luther Burden, I think, is set for a breakout year. He is a matchup nightmare. He moves around everywhere. Colson Loveland, already talked about Tucker Kraft. Colson Loveland, I think, has the opportunity to be one of the best tight ends in the game. He is so good. Offensive line for the Bears. They lost Drew Dahlman in the offseason to retirement early. They bring in Garrett Bradbury. He's had a strong camp. I've been out to a lot of camp for the Bears. He's done a good job. DeAndre Swift just got the extension. He's looking great. Left tackle is their biggest issue. And luckily for the Bears, the left tackle situation in this game is pretty good. The problem is their defense is not. They have trouble with their slot defender. I think Jalen Coker is a guy that had, you just look what he's able to do. He had some injuries last year, only played in 11 games. But if you look at the playoff game against the Rams where the Panthers took him down to the wire, he had 130 yards and 2 touchdowns. Jalen Coker is a weapon. And that matchup scares me. You have a rookie safety in Dylan Thienemann. And Xavier Woods is questionable still right now. He's a veteran. He's had 107 more starts than the second option at safety, which is Cam Lewis for the Bears. If you get Xavier Woods next to a rookie, I feel confident there. Because Dylan Thienemann, for being a first-round pick, for all the hoopla about him, he's still a rookie. He's had his struggles in camp. I think he's going to be a good player. I think right now he's got a lot to clean up. Defensively for the Bears, their defensive line will tell the story. Can you stop the run? Last year, they were 29th, giving up 5 yards per carry. What's two carries of 5 yards, Kate? That's a first down. You don't want to give that to Bryce Young. You want to keep him behind the chains so Dennis Allen can do what he does best, and that's confuse a young quarterback. For the Carolina Panthers, their defense was middle of the pack last year. They run the most zone defense in the NFL. They stay in zone. They live in zone. You know you're getting zone. What you don't know is what zone you're going to get. They do a ton of disguises. And the thing that scares me is you got Jalen Phillips now. Jalen Phillips, you might look at his sack numbers and say, hey, he only had 5 sacks last year. Look at quarterback hits, top 10. You look at Pro Football Focus pass rush grade. I'm not a huge Pro Football Focus guy, but I think it does give you some context. He was top 10. He's a disruptor. Luckily for the Bears, he lines up on Darnell Wright, the right tackle. But Jalen Phillips, and then you bring in Devin Lloyd, who's an excellent linebacker. That was one of their areas of weakness last year was linebacker. Devin Lloyd is one of these most underrated linebackers in the NFL, former Jaguar. I think he helps that that team, that Panthers defense that struggled against tight ends last year. They gave up the eighth most yards to tight ends in the National Football League going against Colson Loveland. That's not pretty. So this game could go either way. I'm betting on Ben Johnson finding some holes in this defense and the Bears outscoring the Panthers, because defensively with the Bears, I don't have that much faith, especially with the Kobe Bryant injury and some new faces out there, going with the Bears barely. But this one, Kate, I think could go either way.
8: Yeah, I'm torn on this one as well. Honestly, I'm leaning towards taking the points with Carolina. A field goal, home dog, I think that might be the way to go today. One thing season long that I'm looking at for the Bears, and we'll see how it plays out here today. Obviously, you know, we try not to overreact after just, you know, week one. If we were overreacting after week one, the Rams would not be, you know, they'd be out of the playoffs based on that performance. But how quickly can the Bears start? We know that was the problem with Chicago last year. All of those, you know, one score wins, the late second half comebacks, fourth quarter comebacks. I think the Bears need to get off to a good start if they're going to win this game. And that's something that Ben Johnson and Caleb Williams have talked about a ton throughout the offseason. Ben wants this to be a very high scoring offense. He wants to, you know, have the highest scoring offense in the history of the league. In order to do that, you have to start fast. If the Bears can do that today, they got a good shot at winning this game. Still, field goal favorite on the road. I am going to go with, I mean, there's a world, Clay, that the Panthers can cover. The Bears can win. We can all be happy, right? That's a possibility.
9: Yeah, there's definitely a world. And I think another matchup we got to look at is Teteroa McMillan. He's a guy that really showed up as a rookie. Good. He had the most receiving yards for rookie, offensive rookie of the year. Can they get him involved early? Jalen Johnson's coming back from a down year, injury-plagued year. How is he going to fare against a guy like Tet McMillan? So that's something that I'm watching. Chuba Hubbard, okay, people forget that this guy's only 27. Last year, he only had 500-something yards because he was splitting carries. Let's go back to 2 years ago. Guy had 1,200 rushing yards, 4.8 yards a carry. He's still got juice. I turned on some film. You know, let's see Chuba Hubbard. Let's see how he looks at running back. He's a player. And the Bears struggled stopping the run. So that is also something you got to see. Rushing the passer is a privilege. And I know everybody's talking about the Bears versus the pass. You're 29th in total yards allowed. You're 27th in rushing yards allowed a game. You're 29th, 5 yards per carry on defense. You're only 25th in quarterback hits. You're 19th in DVOA versus the pass. So can you stop the run with these new defensive tackles? You trade Jervon Dexter to the Falcons early in the year. Now you bring in some free agents. You're not going to know these guys' names. I mean, I barely know their names, and I cover this team. Kentavious Street, Neville Gallimore. You have a sixth-round pick, Jordan Vandenberg, undrafted free agent, Jaden Loving are your defensive tackles. Grady Jarrett, can he come back now that he's healthy and have a big year, stop the run, dent that pocket from inside? So I think if you can get some of those things done, limit this Carolina offense. I know their defense got better, but I still have faith in Ben Johnson, one of the best minds, to really outcoach Dave Canales here. Brad Idzik is taking over play calling duties for the first time for the Panthers. I think there's something to be said there. Obviously, he was the OC last year, but this is his first time ever calling plays. How's he going to do? I'm not sure. So that's why I'm leaning towards the Bears.
8: All right, we'll see how this one plays out this afternoon. Bears, again, 3-point favorites on the road. Total is 47. Let's go over to Indianapolis, Clay. The Colts are hosting the Ravens here. Jesse Minter taking over as first-time head coach for the Baltimore Ravens. We are done with the John Harbaugh era. The only problem is that Shane Steichen put up 38 points on Jesse Minter's defense last season. Minter was the defensive coordinator for the Los Angeles Chargers. Colts won that game 38-24. Jonathan Taylor, 3 touchdowns, 94 yards on 16 carries. Again, that was against the Chargers, but a Jesse Minter defense. Now Jesse Minter, the head coach of the Ravens, who Ravens' downfall last year was struggling stopping the run. How much is that going to change this year? Lamar Jackson, healthy coming into this year, healthy-ish, right? I'm concerned, though, about a rookie head coach on the road making his debut as a favorite. rookie coaches in those situations, Clay, 0-4 run in the last four times that that has happened. Thoughts?
9: This is tough because we know how explosive and how good the Colts were before the Daniel Jones injury. And that pairing with Jonathan Taylor, I think he still got a ton of juice before he got hurt. Jonathan Taylor was running wild. Daniel Jones was getting the ball out. Tyler Warren is a mismatch problem, and you still got Alec Pierce, who is a deep play threat. And why that's concerning is because last year against the pass, the Baltimore was 27th in net passing yards allowed, 30th against the pass. Excuse me. Now you bring in Jesse Minter. What he was able to do when he went to the Chargers and changed that defense was incredible. Can he do the same in Baltimore? And I think Declan Doyle, he's a young offensive coordinator. He might be younger than Lamar Jackson, but learning under Ben Johnson, what you see from Ben Johnson is he builds his offense around his players. He didn't bring the Detroit Lions offense to Chicago, plop it down and say, here's my playbook, let's play. He built it around his players. And that's the same thing. That's who Declan Doyle got a master's level education from. Me and Kate both have master's degrees. We know that's hard. That's good. You got a master's level education. So Declan Doyle is going to build this offense. I think that Lamar has a big bounce back year. Lou Anarumo has never been able to stop Lamar Jackson. So for me, that's a big matchup. Lou Anarumo versus Lamar Jackson. Who wins here? That's tough. So it's interesting because the weapons you got on the Colts, but I think Jesse Minter, so good defensively, slows him down enough for Lamar Jackson to get back to the Lamar Jackson we know and love. Last year, his rushing yards per game were cut in half from the previous 2 years. I think you go back to 2 years ago when you have 41 touchdowns and four interceptions. I think that's Lamar Jackson we're going to get.
8: MVP level Lamar Jackson is what I'm hearing you say. How does that change, though, Clay, with Tyler Lindenbaum gone at center? The guy you brought in to replace him out for the season. You have Gervon Gwynn making his first ever start with a new offense that was installed this offseason with Doyle coming over as OC. Like, are those issues concerning for Lamar, or is Lamar good enough where Ravens will have him ready to go in terms of how the offensive line is performing? And if anything breaks down, he's Lamar Jackson. He can use his legs.
9: Vega Ione, I think, was a good draft pick for them too. I think Lamar Jackson's good enough. And I think Declan Doyle is good enough because, you know, seeing him as the offensive coordinator for the Bears, obviously he wasn't calling the plays, but under Ben Johnson, these guys know their personnel so well. They know what they can do, what they can't do, who to put in a position that they can have success. And Declan Doyle isn't going to ask anything of his players that they can't do. So I think he will have a good plan for whatever it is. And I know Tyler Lindenbaum is one of the top centers in the league. But I really do believe that he will have this offense humming. Zay Flowers, I think, comes back and has a big year. I think they could use a little bit more help on the receiving end there. They don't have a ton of players. Mark Andrews is getting a little bit older, but he is still consistent, is a guy you can throw the ball to. And if Lamar Jackson's healthy, I don't know if there's another player you want on your team. And I think when you look at Lamar Jackson versus Daniel Jones, I think that's as far as it has to go sometimes. I think Daniel Jones had a great year before he got hurt, but Lamar versus Daniel Jones, I love Danny Dimes, but Action Jackson versus Danny Dimes, Indiana Jones, I'm sorry, I'm going with Lamar Jackson.
8: Yeah, I mean, you say those two names and kind of enough said on that regard in terms of, do you want Lamar Jackson or Daniel Jones? Yes.
9: And I got one more. I was talking about Lou Anarumo versus Lamar Jackson. I thought this was an interesting number. In his last four games versus Lou Anarumo defenses, 10 passing TDs, one interception, 260 passing yards a game. So, for whatever reason, there's different schemes as a player that you love playing, that you love seeing. And Lamar Jackson's always had success against this defensive scheme. Maybe Lou Anarumo tries to come up with a different niche. It tries to confuse him a little bit here. But Lamar always plays well against Lou Anarumo. He's healthy now. I like Lamar.
8: I like the Ravens in this one, too. One of my favorite bets the last couple seasons, Clay, at least I always start the season off with this, and then we adjust as it goes on. And last year, after maybe week four or five, we stopped, you know, placing this bet. but it's Derrick Henry longest rush. It's 18 and a half right now. He kind of wears defenses down throughout the first half, can escape for a big run in the second half. I'm going to bet that today. Again, I know Derrick Henry's getting a little bit older. We adjust as the season goes on, but that's kind of a Kate Constable staple.
9: Derrick Henry. How did we not mention Derrick Henry till now? Like, come on, guys.
8: The guy, we need to do better. Year,
9: 5.2 yards a carry. I mean, he still looks like old Derrick Henry. Not old like that way, but he looks like the guy that he's always been. And Derrick Henry
8: is also Derrick Henry.
9: A guy that, yes, that Declan Doyle is going to love to see. And think about the Ben Johnson offense. People think the explosive, fun plays that Declan Doyle is coming from. He loves to run the football. Everything comes from running the football. We're not going to have these games like we had last year. We're saying, why aren't you handing the ball to Derrick Henry? Why aren't you handing the ball to Derrick Henry? If anything, they're going to say you're giving it to him too much. Honestly, I don't think that's possible.
8: Nope. Not when your name is Derrick Henry. Sunday Night Football, Cowboys and Giants. Whew. Cowboys on the road. That game coming up. We'll take a quick break. Broncos and Chiefs as well. Two huge matchups later today. BetMGM Game Day, Westwood One Sports. He's Clay Harbor. I am Kate Constable. We'll be right back.
0: Monday Night Football. Chiefs, Broncos. A legendary rivalry with historic ramifications. These two teams combined have won the AFC West the last 16 consecutive seasons. Who will take the lead this season? Chiefs at Broncos, tomorrow night, 8:15 Eastern, on the Westwood One Sports app.
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12: Kevin Harlan here from Westwood One. 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
7: To bring the physicality up of a defense, I think they did make some big additions with Tremaine Edmonds, former Bear. He'll fit better in the Giants defense. Patrick Ricard, Isaiah Likely is going to give Jackson Dart a solid tight end. But for me, I don't think this game's close. I think that the Cowboys defense got better, and if they're just okay, this Dallas offense can beat you in a hurry.
8: I co-sign all of that, Clay. We're going to go through our season-long predictions here in about 20, 30 minutes. You might see the Cowboys fairly deep on my season-long predictions in terms of how their season plays out. The John Harbaugh era starting in New York. It feels like he's got a good relationship with these players. It feels like they respect him. There's some, positives coming out of it. But a new start for him. What do you expect with a quarterback like Jackson Dart, who's not the same caliber by any means? I think that's fair to say at that point in his career, than having someone like Lamar Jackson.
7: Harbaugh's been good everywhere he's went, and I've got faith that he's going to get this thing turned around. But I'm sorry, it's going to take time. You're not just going to come in there and switch this thing around. We've seen it before, yes, but I think with this roster, you do got the pass rushers. You do got some weapons. I like Cam Scataboo, but I think he's one of the most overhyped players in the league. I'm sorry for all the Cam Scataboo fans out there. This guy runs hard. He's fun. I like his personality. He's boisterous. He's loud. He averaged 4 yards of carry last year. Can he stay healthy with the way he does things? I'm not sure. I think Harbaugh will get it turned around. I do love the physicality he brings. He puts such an emphasis on that. But with this matchup, I thought the Cowboys had a great draft when you bring in Caleb Downs, Malachi Lawrence, and even Barham, their linebacker. I think defensively, they're going to be so much better with Christian Parker that this game is one of the games I think could get out of hand. And sometimes, like I said, Kate, first thing I look at, quarterbacks, Dak Prescott versus Jackson Dart. And I think Jackson Dart's going to have a bright future, but Dak Prescott has shown year in and year out that he could be one of the best quarterbacks in the league, obviously in big games. Still remains to be seen. But right now, I got to lean towards the Dallas Cowboys, and this is my lock of the week. I think that that the Cowboys, like you said, will have a chance to have a big year this year.
8: That is Sunday Night Football. The total 47.5. I would almost lean, Clay, towards taking like a Dallas team total versus taking the full game total in this one, because everything that you and I just talked about here, if it plays out that way, it's going to be Dallas's offense dictating this game and their defense being better than it was last year, which if that's the case, maybe the Giants don't score quite as much. Maybe we're looking at a little bit more of a blowout, which could be like, win by a touchdown versus win by a field goal for Dallas, maybe even more than that. So that would be a way. I mean, I'm going to lay the points with Dallas here. I'm going to lay the three. But if you want any other type of action in this one, maybe consider looking at a Dallas Cowboys team total, that number 25. And a half right now. I mentioned we were also going to talk about another game today. That game is being played tomorrow. We have Monday Night Football Chiefs and Broncos. That's going to be a huge one. Patrick Mahomes back from his injury. The Broncos falling short in the AFC Championship game last year with Bo Nix being injured. He's back. We're going to break that game down. On the other side, he is Clay Harbor. I'm Kate Constable. This is BetMGM Game Day on Westwood One Sports.

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Promo code WW.

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13: 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Time flies when you're having fun. Time flies when you're talking week one of the NFL. We're going to get into Chiefs and Broncos here in just a second. We'll give out some of our season-long predictions, and then we'll wrap up the show in the final segment, giving out some plays for today, some bets that we like. But, Clay, we have a texter that texted in. Thank you to our texter here. And a reminder that you can call or text the show at any time, 310-840-4910. Craig Fisher, 317, says, give me some false hope about the Colts this year. Dot, dot, dot, anything. Dot, dot, dot. Clay, give Craig Fisher some false hope.
14: I don't need to give him false hope. I think there's real hope. All you got to do is go back to the beginning of last year before Danny Dimes got hurt. I mean, that was a real team. They were one of the best offenses in the league, most explosive. And you just saw the drop-off when Danny Dimes got hurt. I think Tyler Warren can be, when Danny Dimes was playing, he can be one of the best tight ends in the league. You saw Alec Pierce when he had Danny Dimes. Excellent. Just big play threat. And then you have Jonathan Taylor. This guy hasn't lost a step. If you talk to people in league circles, he is one of the most professional players taking care of his body. He's not going to have that running back. When you get to a certain age, you fall off a cliff because he does such a good job taking care of his body. I think Latu has a big year this year. So I think with that division, Jacksonville, obviously, you got Houston, yes, but the Titans aren't great. I'm not sold that the Colts can't be a player in this division.
13: There you go, Craig Fisher, 317. Clay Harbor says the Colts can be a player in the division. Hey, you win that division, you make the playoffs, all of a sudden things are looking up in Indianapolis. Let's see if things can look up in Kansas City this year, Clay, because it was not pretty for the Chiefs last year. They won six games. They missed the playoffs. Patrick Mahomes goes out with an injury, but he has done the rehab. He is back after tearing his ACL in week 15. He returns just in time for week one. Are we going to see any rust? Are we going to see any limitations, especially against this Denver's defense that is absolutely elite, has an elite pass rush? What is that going to look like for Patrick Mahomes against the Broncos today? This game being played at Arrowhead, and Chiefs are favorites in this one. But obviously, you have a Broncos team coming in that has kind of gotten the best of the Chiefs and Mahomes over the last couple of times.
14: Okay, firstly, I wanted to say, or if you're watching the feed, our producer told me I look like I'm being held captive with my background here. Just so you guys know, I'm not being held captive and forced to talk.
13: You blink twice. If you're okay.
14: I'm completely at my own will here. And this one might be a little bit of a hot take, Kate, but I am hammering the Broncos. This is a no-brainer. This bet is basically on home field advantage. And it's on the fact, it's on nostalgia. Yeah. It's on Andy Reid.
13: It's on Patrick Chiefs Mahomes. Name. Yeah.
14: It's on the name. It's on the brand. But this isn't on the real numbers. This isn't on the real matchups. When I look at this game, I watch the tape. Everything you see, everything in my heart when I watch this and look at this tells me Denver's running away with this one. Denver by 10. Okay, here's my best stat for this matchup. Denver's beaten Kansas City, firstly, three straight times. Vance Joseph, for whatever reason, has had a really good history against Patrick Mahomes. Not a lot of defensive coordinators can say that. Patrick Mahomes has a 55.7 QBR he's faced Vance Joseph. That's the lowest of any coordinator he's faced in at least four times. Vance Joseph does a great job against Patrick Mahomes. He has a great plan for him. I know the Chiefs, you get Kenneth Walker, L'Jarius Sneed, but you lost Trent McDuffie, Isaiah Pacheco, Kareem Hunt, Mansoor Delane, Darren good Walker. Draft pick, Peter Woods. Yeah. So this isn't the same Chiefs team with Patrick Mahomes coming off of an injury. Last year, they were 21st in scoring, 20th in total offense, 25th in rushing. Kenneth Walker is going to help, but he's not going to do that much. And when you're going against a Nick Bonito-led defense, 27 and a half sacks over the last 2 years, you have Jaylen Waddle now, who is one of the best route runners, playmakers in the NFL, underrated wide receiver. Sean Payton, one of the best coaches in the league, former coach of mine, Kate, along with Andy Reid, former coach of mine. I think this game is pretty easy to pick here, and you got to go with Denver, and that's because their defense, second in total defense last year, second in rush defense. I don't see them getting carried by Kenneth Walker going against the Broncos in third and scoring, even seventh against the pass. Great defense. You got more weapons with Jaylen Waddle. I think Sean Payton is going to have them ready to go. Vance Joseph plays well against Patrick Mahomes coming off of an injury. I'm sorry, if you're betting the Chiefs, you are betting the brand name. And right now, I'm sorry, I'm going with the Broncos. Broncos country, let's ride.
13: A little Ralta Wilson action there. Love Ralta that.
14: Wilson, baby. Let's go.
13: I mean, the Vegas could not price the Chiefs as an underdog here because everyone would just gobble that up. So they have to put it at this. You're right. You're paying for the Chiefs' name. You're paying for Patrick Mahomes being back on the field, which is a very big deal. Like, let's not minimize that. That's huge. But at the same time, let's look at the defense he's going up against and everything you just laid out in terms of the success that the defensive coordinator has had against Mahomes and this Chiefs team. I think the Chiefs offense will look a little bit different because they have a running back this year, Kenneth Walker, Super Bowl MVP. Right? Like they have someone who they can hand the ball off to. But I'm not sure, again, against this matchup that it'll be that effective. Who do you think long-term this season is more effective for their team? Is it Kenneth Walker coming over to the Chiefs or is it Jaylen Waddle going to the Broncos? I know they're different positions, so it's not an apples to apples comparison. But which team, you know, acquiring the player has more long-term success with that person?
14: I'm going to say L'Jarius Sneed because Bo Nix, he was great at the short passing. You know, the short passing game is what his calling card was, and he wasn't a guy that liked to go downfield. But now that you got a playmaker like Jaylen Waddle, the Penguin, I think that that's going to change. I think Bo Nix has shown he can play in high-leverage situations, and now that you got a playmaker, he's going to be able to go downfield. I've been in meeting rooms. I've been in installs with both of these head coaches. They're both extremely good at what they do, extremely detailed. I love Andy Reid. I think Kenneth Walker is going to have an impact. But asking Patrick Mahomes to come back and just to be this superhero like he was before, I mean, look at the last couple of years. Patrick Mahomes has fallen back a little bit. He's still unbelievable quarterback. He's great. I'm not saying anything negative about Patrick Mahomes, but he is not a guy that's going to carry you like he could a few years ago. And obviously, you look at the Chiefs. What's been their calling card the last couple of years? They've had a really good defense, and that's kind of what has kept them in some of these games, got them into the Super Bowl. So Kenneth Walker is obviously going to have an impact. But let's not forget, he was splitting carries with Zach Charbonnet before he got hurt. He wasn't the bell cow back. Obviously, Super Bowl MVP, that's great, but you do pay a premium for things like that. When I look at Kenneth Walker, I see a good running back. I don't see a game-breaking running back. I don't see Jahmyr Gibbs. I don't see some of these Derrick Henrys. I don't see Jonathan Taylor. I see a solid NFL running back, and I've blocked for a lot of guys in my day. Talk about, let's go to LeSean McCoy. I mean, we could go anywhere with this. I mean, a bunch of guys.
13: We could do this all day, Clay.
14: I could do this all
13: day. How many teams you played for?
14: Jones-Drew. Exactly. You know, Alvin Kamara, Maurice Jones-Drew, Theo Riddick, if you want to even get way off kilter here, James White with the Patriots. Kenneth Walker's fine. He's not a game-breaking running back. So I'm going with Jaylen Waddle. He can do things that other receivers can't. His routes, in and out of breaks, the hands, the run after the catch. He is going to add a whole other element, and Sean Payton knows what to do. He knows how to get his playmakers the ball in space. I remember when I was with Michael Thomas. You guys don't remember how good Michael Thomas was because his career was short-lived with injuries. But when Michael Thomas was on the field, Sean Payton knew how to motion him. He knew how to shift him. He knew how to get him on the perfect matchup. And Waddle's the same type of guy. He can play inside. He can play outside. You can put him in the backfield. He's smart enough to know these motions and shifts in this offense with Sean Payton. And he is going to use this guy like a rented mule. He's going to have a huge year. And let's not forget that they do have a solid running game too.
13: And I mean, Kenneth Walker being Super Bowl MVP, you cannot take that away from him by any means, but that's a one game award versus a season long award of dominating week after week after week. He had a great game in the Super Bowl, but again, a one game award. So when you stack him up against those running backs, like you mentioned, of Jonathan Taylor and Derrick Henry and guys like that, a little different caliber. Other games that we have not talked about today, Clay, some of them that stand out for me, and you can tell me which ones that you have, you know, strong thoughts in. We can jump there. Commanders, Eagles, Saints, Lions, more so on the Lions side of what we can expect from this, from them this year. Either of those two games, do you have any particularly strong thoughts on?
14: Oh, absolutely. I mean, let's start with the Eagles. I think, you know, I got to go with my former team here because I am a little bit biased towards them, but I think they have a bounce back year. I like Sean Mannion. I was able to get out to training camp and watch the Eagles this offseason. He's got this offense looking pretty good, right? He's got a lot more motions, a lot more shifts. It's more modernized. You're going to have Jalen Hurts going under center. And people say, A.J. Brown, you lost him. But yes, you still have weapons. DeVonta Smith is going to have a huge year. Dallas Goedert looked like he found the fountain of youth. I really like the Romeo Doubs signing. They've got weapons there. And Saquon Barkley looks like the old Saquon Barkley. Lane Johnson, I got to talk to him. He's feeling as good as he ever had. This guy's still squatting 550 pounds on squat for his workout. So Jordan Mailata, Lane Johnson, this offense is going to catch up to what the defense was able to do. Obviously, we know Vic Fangio was able to keep the Eagles in this thing, get them to the playoffs with the defense, and the offense took a step back last year. But A.J. Brown was a little bit of a distraction. It was a little bit of an addition by subtraction, and I really like where the Eagles are. Vic Fangio, I think that defensive line with Jalen Carter and Jordan Davis are probably the best duo in the entire NFL. The linebacking crew is looking good. Jihad Campbell is going to have a big year. Defensive backfield, Quinyon Mitchell is good as it gets at cornerback. I mean, and then you got Cooper DeJean. So there's not many weaknesses on this Eagles team. I love them. And my upset alert of the week is the Saints, Kate. I think the Saints, Tyler Shuck, his last four games, he threw for over 259 yards in each of them. His last six games, the Saints were 4-2. Okay, there's a little bit of injuries here on the Lions. You don't got Kirby Joseph. You don't got Brian Branch playing. Obviously, there's a couple injuries, too, on the Saints. But I think the Saints team is going to be one of the underrated stories of this year. Tyler Shuck is going to be a quarterback to be reckoned with after you saw he finished last year. And I think that's upset alert for the Lions. And I know they got a great offense with Jahmyr Gibbs. You got obviously Laporta coming back, Amon-Ra St. Brown, Jared Goff, tough to go against them. But guess what? Cade Mays is out, that center. Dan Campbell needs a center. We all saw what happened when you lose Frank Ragnow. So right now, I think upset alert, I'm still taking the Lions. I think the Saints could pull it, but the Eagles are one of my underrated teams that could really make a big run.
13: I mean, Clay, I know we're only week one here, but you and I kind of same wavelength, same thought process on a lot of these. I didn't take Lions in any Survivor stuff this week because I think that this could be kind of a tricky, not tricky spot, but just a surprise that the Saints might play better than people expect. And you think week one, I mean, funky things happen. The Bengals lost to the Patriots 2 years ago, week one, when the Patriots were supposed to stink and the Bengals were supposed to be awesome. Like, you get those types of things. I would certainly take, like, the bet I would make in this one is Saints to cover. They're getting a touchdown. Yeah, the Lions are at home. Yeah, they've got a lot of weapons on offense, but they also have a lot of holes that you just mentioned there. So I'm with you on that one as well. And I think the Eagles could even cover at home. I mean, this number's up to 6. But I'm not high on the Commanders this year. I mean, we're all kind of waiting for Jaden Daniels to have a repeat of his rookie season, and I'm just not sure that type of caliber season is coming, especially with a lot of the off field drama, hoopla, whatever you want to call it. It just doesn't feel like this team. There's been some issues with Dan Quinn and the team. There's been some issues with Jane Daniel. He's getting booed at LSU games. Like, I don't love all of the locker room off field stuff that's going on with the Commanders right now. And so first game of the season, you're on the road against a really good Eagles team, a tough place to play. I will take the Eagles.
3: Laramie Tunsil's on IR. Okay, Laramie Tunsil's on IR.
13: That's another great point. Yes.
14: Nolan Smith are underrated edge rushers. And when you're starting big-time left tackle is on injured reserve to start the year, that is huge. He was such a big part of that when Jaden Daniels is coming back from an injury, Kate. So that's something that you got to look at, too. I mean, that's a huge loss for them.
13: A massive loss. I mean, he's not just on IR, so he's not playing all season, essentially. Like, he's done for the year with that injury.
14: He's cooked.
13: Yeah, I think that it's going to be a tough season for Commanders fans, unfortunately. What do we think about the Chargers? I think they're going to be better this year. They're 9.5-point favorites and better. I mean, they had a good season last year. Their offensive line was just decimated last year. And they already do have some small injuries on the offensive line. Centers went out. They've had to shuffle things around. As long as that offensive line can stay healthy, I think we're in for a good season for Justin Herbert and the Chargers. I like Mike McDonald over there calling plays on offense. How big of a boost does he give that offense that, I mean, again, has struggled in recent years, but also part of that being injuries on the line?
14: I love the Chargers this year. I really do. I think obviously having those offensive tackles back, Rashawn Slater, he's back, Joe Alt's back. That's massive. Okay. When you got two bookends, tackles like that, that's huge. Not having those guys. I mean, Justin Herbert, you feel for this guy. My breakout player this year probably at running back for the entire league, Amarian Hampton. I think he's good with Mike McDaniel, what he's able to do in the running game. Amarian Hampton is so explosive. I know some people were disappointed with his rookie year. This guy can run. He's going to be a explosive player. Mike McDaniel does such a good job of getting him in good situations. He can catch the ball. He can run the ball. He's a great downhill runner. Ladd McConkey is one of the most underrated receivers in football. I mean, this guy, the wiggle he's got, the awareness in the slot, him and Justin Herbert are going to have a huge year. I love the tight end position. Yes, you got Trey Harris, Denario Davis, Aronde Gadsden, a rookie six-round pick last year. What he was able to do as a rookie six-rounder, so impressive. I mean, this kid came out of nowhere. He has 664 yards, 3 touchdowns as a six-round pick. And he's just going to keep getting better. 6'6", 240 pounds. So Justin Herbert's going to have some weapons. And we all know that defense is a solid defense. I mean, they got players. Khalil Mack might be the ageless wonder. But Derwin James, I mean, come on. He might be one of the best safeties in football. This guy's just all over the place. Matchup problem. He can blitz. He plays in the run. He's a guy that I would look at when I'm watching tape and I see Derwin James. I go, uh-oh. This is going to be a tough matchup for us because this guy's just going to be all over the place. You got to account for him. He's that guy you have to have a spotlight on at all times. He can do so many things. Tough with that spread. I don't love the Cardinals. Jacoby Brissett, former teammate of mine, played with him with the Patriots, Kate. But I just don't see them having a good year. How many games before we see Carson Beck? I mean, that's a real number to bet on.
13: In terms of the division, stacking things up in the AFC West, where do the Chargers stack up? Because obviously Broncos and Chiefs, they're up there as well. We will throw the Raiders to the side and just leave it at that. But are the Chargers the third best team in the division? Could they be the second best team in the division?
14: I think they're fighting to be the first best team in the division. I think it's between them and Denver.
13: All right, there you go.
14: I think them and Denver. I love the Chiefs. Obviously, this is a very, very tough division. I think the Chiefs can still sneak in the playoffs, but the Chargers are going to be right up there for me. And in Denver, with that defense, obviously, we talked about the new weapon. I think this division is going to be one of the more interesting divisions in the National Football League this year. But I'm not putting any limits on this team. When you got Slater and Alt back, Justin Herbert, I know some people say, why you keep hyping this guy, keep hyping this guy. He's so big. He's so mobile. He's a competitor. He loves the football game. And he's a guy that you want to go to battle for. If you're in a huddle and you look across and you see Justin Herbert, a guy that puts it on the line all the time, you got a chance to win. So I think they're as good as anybody, and especially with Quentin Johnson showing up last year. He's had some drops in his career, but last year he really showed that he can be a premier player on the outside. Ladd McConkey on the inside is one of the best slot machines. And like I said, Amarian Hampton at running back with this offensive line, your tackle's back. He is going to be fun to watch. Another guy, fantasy football, I think you could get a great buy on him. Take the over on him in yards early in the season. They're going to use him early and often. Mike McDaniel loves to run the football. I know we always see his passing stuff, He's also a guy that loves to run the football.
13: Clay, this just in from Adam Schefter. Total subject change here. But this is interesting, kind of hilarious. Cooper Rush, we know, is going to be Atlanta's starting quarterback today. Undrafted free agent Jack Strand is going to be the backup. Tua and Penix are both inactive. Here's a name that you and I both know and remember. Alameda Zacchaeus will be the Falcons' emergency quarterback versus the Steelers today. And on that same note, with the Falcons only having two running backs in Bijan Robinson and Brian Robinson, Zacchaeus is also the team's emergency third-string running back. So Alameda Zacchaeus could be having a pretty big role today for the Falcons if things go sideways.
14: OZ, former Bear. He was my, funny enough, he was my Bear MVP of training camp last year. Obviously, it didn't really go over to the regular season. He had a decent year, but wasn't great. But he needs to be asking for a raise. You got him doing all that. That shows he's a smart player, man. But if you get OZ at running back or quarterback, I mean, that's going to be a tough game. But you go and you ask for a raise, OZ, if they want to put you there, man.
13: He's all over the field, potentially. I mean, a lot of things have to go wrong for that to happen. But not a good situation across the board in Atlanta right now. Season-long predictions. Who do we like to be the league's MVP? NFC champion, AFC champion, Super Bowl champ. We're going to tell you next. 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
13: The anticipation is mounting. We are only a couple hours away from kickoff here on the first Sunday of the NFL season. He's Clay Harbor. I am Kate Consolat. We've gone through pretty much every game that's on the slate today and Monday Night Football, of course. Clay, it is time to give out some of our season-long predictions. So we're going to go through who's our league MVP, who's our NFC champ, AFC champ, who's winning it all, taking home the Lombardi. I will let you start us off on your league MVP.
14: All right, league MVP. This is boring, but I can't go against Josh Allen, especially when you're giving him DJ Moore, a real weapon there. Josh Allen last year, 12-5 as a starter, completed his career high 69.3% of his passes. So he's getting better there. That was always the talk. Could he have a really good completion percentage? We know he can do everything else. 102 passer rating. So I'm going for Josh Allen for MVP. And guess what? What does that mean? AFC champion. Finally, the Buffalo Bills get the job done. They had 116 point differential. Like that's crazy. So to me, this is a team that is just ready to go. I love Joe Brady. I told you he was a former coach of mine. I love him. So sticking with the Buffalo Bills there. And you want me to continue with the NFC?
13: Yeah, why not? Like, you just rattle through yours, and then I'll give you mine.
14: Okay, perfect. NFC champion. I'm not overreacting here, but I'm going to go with the 49ers, right? Obviously, you go in and you beat the Rams. I think that was impressive. They had 379 yards against the Rams, which obviously really good touchdown. But what I saw from Brock Purdy was, this is a guy that's been there before. He's been to the Super Bowl. You know, he's done it. So I think they can get back there. Fred Warner looked like Fred Warner. Christian McCaffrey, 6.8 yards per carry. Did he find the fountain of youth too? So I love them. Super Bowl, I'm taking the Bills 30. I'll give you the score, Kate. The Bills 30, 49ers 24 in the Super Bowl. Yeah, so there you got it. That's my take. It might be a little chalky here, but that's what I'm going with.
13: I mean, I had both of those teams considered for mine. I did not choose either of them. I'm going off the beaten path here, Clay. I think a lot of people hearing this, they're going to roll their eyes. Are you kidding me, Kate? This is not going to happen.
14: We got it.
13: But hey, we never. You don't know what's going to happen in any given season, right?
14: You don't.
13: My league MVP is Joe Burrow. Which, Clay, means who's my AFC champ? Well, it is the Cincinnati Bengals. Hey, don't give me that look. You said off the top of the show, this Bengals defense is good. If Joe Burrow can stay healthy the entire time, this offense is great. You have Ja'Marr Chase, one of the best receivers in the game. You have T. Higgins. And then you have a defense that is respectable. And it's not going to be all good. Good. Not just respectable. Good. You're not going to have to rely on Joe Burrow to score a zillion points a game, but he's still likely going to put up plenty of points. He's still going to have the stats because he is still Joe Burrow when healthy. Here's my NFC champ. Whew. The Cowboys. The Dallas Cowboys.
14: Ooh,
13: I'm going with them to win. Yeah. I mean, it's a little off the beaten path. Like, America's team, when was the last time they won the NFC championship? I don't know. Right? But, hey, we talked about their defense getting a little bit better. Maybe it's not going to be as good as the Bengals, but that offense is going to be great as well. Again, quarterback health, that matters, as does it for every single team in the NFL. Thank you to Brandon, our producer. The last time the Cowboys won the NFC championship was 1995. So, history is against us this year. Then my Super Bowl, that's a long time. Super Bowl champ here, Clay. Joe Burrow finally getting it done. He's getting back to the big game. He's getting over the hump this time. He's winning it. He stays in Cincinnati. Any talk of Burrow wanting out and going to somewhere else is over. Joe Burrow, Ja'Marr Chase, that offense with this new defense wins the Super Bowl this year. And I'll give you my score for that. This is totally off the top of my head. Didn't think about this prior. we're going 34-27 Bengals in the Super Bowl over the Cowboys. What do
14: High
13: we think?
14: Game.
13: I
14: love these picks. I love these picks. You went on a little bit of a ledge here because, you know, you could see both these teams' season going the opposite direction, but I love it because you always have that surprise team, you know, and you got two good quarterbacks, and that means a lot. And I think both these defenses, if they're just respectable, their offenses are going to be cooking. And that's all you really need from these defenses. And I think they did a great job of changing it around, bringing in new players, new systems. So I like it, Kate.
13: Yeah, I mean, it's too boring to just go and say, okay, the Rams are winning the Super Bowl. They've got rattle off all the names that they have. Well, guess what? The Rams didn't look all that great week one. So, they're out. Let's start on some of our game picks for today, Clay. We're going to keep track of this. And this to everyone listening, let's just caveat this. This is not saying that Clay and I are betting every single one of these games personally or that you should go out and bet every single one of these games. This is just a fun exercise that we're doing here on the show. We're going to keep track of our record throughout. We're going to have a little friendly competition throughout the NFL season here. And we are going to select the ATS winner against the spread winner for every game, every week. I will. Let's start it off with the Bucks and Bengals here, Clay. Who do you like in this one? Bengals 3.5-point favorites.
14: I gotta go with the Bengals. You just picked them to win the Super Bowl, Kate. Let's go, Bengals. So you know, Bucks. Yeah, Bucks. They limped down the stretch last year. I mean, they just couldn't get the job done at all. I know they changed around the roster a little bit, but like you said, the Bengals, what they're able to do defensively, Joe Burrow's finally healthy, Jamar Chase, obviously T. Higgins, Chase Brown, we're going Bengals.
13: Woo, okay. Shocker here, I'm going Bucks to cover, to cover the spread here. I like everything that the Bengals have, but they historically have started slow, and I just can't totally trust them in week one in terms of covering. The Baker Mayfield's been great to start. The Bucks have been great to start the first 2 weeks of the season since his career in Tampa has taken off. He just signed a new contract. I think Baker comes in fired up. You've got a okay defense-ish right now. I'm going to go, I mean, over a field goal, that's a lot in the NFL. So I'm going to go with the Bucks to cover here. Chris Mack is going to be our third co-host throughout the remainder of the season on BetMGM Game Day here. He wasn't able to make it week one. So I'll read off Chris's picks as we go along as well. He is with you, Clay. He has taken Cincinnati. Let's go over to Buffalo. Actually, let's go to Houston, the Bills and the Texans. Who do you like in that one?
14: I picked the Bills to win the Super Bowl, but I'm taking the Texans in this matchup. Yeah, they just got the number of Josh Allen. I mean, you look at the last two matchups, like I said before, this number, he was 13 for 34 with 201 yards and two interceptions and nine sacks. When he holds the ball over 2.5 seconds, that's his superpower, and he couldn't do it. Houston has a five-game home winning streak tied for the longest active streak in the league. So now you're going to give me some points here, too? I'm going the Texans. Let's go.
13: I am right there with you across the board. You, Chris, and I, we are all on the Houston Texans today, especially home dogs, too, when they have dominant. This feels a little bit, Clay, kind of like our conversation for Kansas City, where you're paying for the name. You see Bills, you see Josh Allen yes. going up against DJ Stroud. Most people are going to look at that and say, it's Josh Allen. It's the Bills. Well, today, I think you think Chris thinks it's the Houston Texans at home. Ravens at Colts in Indianapolis. Ravens 3.5-point favorites. Chris is on Baltimore. Clay, who are you on?
14: This one's a little bit tougher. This is going to be a close game, but I'm going Ravens here. I like what we got. Obviously, we talked about Lamar. You said 3.5?
13: 3.5.
14: 3.5 is expensive, but Daniel Jones coming back from the Achilles. I just trust Baltimore right now. I'm going to lay the points. 3.5 with that hook is tough, but I'm going Ravens. I have a feeling Kate is going the Colts.
13: And you are correct, Clay. I am going the Colts. I think the Ravens are the far superior team here, but this is a rookie head coach as a favorite on the road in an environment in Indianapolis, that does get loud. It's week one, too. And I got to go against the grain. We can't all have the same picks here. So I'm going with the Colts to cover the plus 3.5. I am very interested as to where you are going in this one, Clay. We have the Chicago Bears at the Carolina Panthers. This was Bears 3.5, which is the line that we will select here. But we're at Bears minus 3. So money's coming in on Carolina right now. Are you taking our Chicago Bears, or are you going to take the points with Bryce Young?
14: This is a tough one. I mean, this is one of those coin flips, but I'm going Bears 27-23 to cover by one. Ben Johnson, Caleb Williams have really been locked in. I've been out at training camp all offseason. The operation is running smoothly. They got some weapons with Luther Burden, Colston Loveland, Roma Dunze is playing. DeAndre Swift is looking good. I know the Panthers made the playoffs last year. They gave everything they could handle to the St. Louis Rams, but I got to stick with the Chicago Bears right here. I wouldn't hammer the over, but I think 47.5 is playable.
13: I do like the total in this one. I'm going Carolina. I hate myself for it, Clay. I really do. But I think all of the talk on the Chicago Bears this offseason, how good they can be, they're 3-point favorites on the road against a Carolina team that won the division with a losing record last year. I know. And so I'm trying to bet with my head here, especially with the line kind of moving in favor of Carolina right now. I will go with the Panthers. Let's take a quick break. We've got the rest of the slate. Plenty of games on the other side to finish things off. We'll wrap things up next with the remainder of our ATS picks. BetMGM Game Day returns right after this.
15: 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Or will John Harbaugh put a halt to the hype by spoiling the Cowboys opener in his New York debut?
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14: Maybe that makes sense. But either way, Clay, Steelers 6.5. What do you like?

0: I'm gonna take the Falcons with the points here. Bijan Robinson, just keep handing him the ball, slow this game down, take the air out the football. And I think that's exactly what the Steelers want to do too. They want to run it. They want to protect the football. And so this is going to be a low scoring game, in my opinion. So I'm going to take the points here and go with the Falcons, even though obviously Cooper Rush is not ideal for their starting quarterback.
1: Hey, if he could be just serviceable, you said it, hand it off to Bijan, make him go to work. I'm going to be on the other side, though. I'm going to take the Steelers. Chris is also taking the Steelers in this one, although I think Chris may have given out the Steelers as his pick when this was 3.5. But hey, he's not here to argue, so he gets the 6.5. He's got to lay the 6.5. That's how the rules work. We make the rules here. New York Jets at the Tennessee Titans, Clay. Titans, 1.5 favorites. This is the grossest game of the day. We didn't even really go over this game. We didn't talk about it much because what's there to talk about?
0: I mean, all right, the Titans, you got Jeffrey Simmons, Jermaine Johnson, John Franklin Myers. The Jets have more of a veteran offense, and then Titans haven't looked good this offseason. This is a tough one. Let me flip a coin. I'm going with the Titans here. Let's go.
1: I'm flipping a coin and going with the Jets.
0: I don't think we got any of the same picks. I mean this is going to be interesting. One of us is going to have a good week, and one of us is going to be embarrassing.
1: Yep, and whoever loses might just be out of the running for the season, because how do you recover? Like, one of us, right? Going up against each other, so we'll see how things pan out here. Maybe we can be on the same side for this one, although I don't think we're going to. Packers at Vikings. Vikings 1.5.
0: Yeah, I think we already talked about this one, Kate. I'm going Packers here. Jordan Love versus Kyler Murray is basically what I'm coming down to. I know we got Josh Jacobs out. I know there's no Micah Parsons. Who's getting your pass rush for the Packers? But their weapons are back. Tucker Kraft is healthy. He's ready to go. Christian Watson, Jaden Reed, good slot defender. I know Brian Flores can create a ton of problems. And the Vikings were 9-8 with the worst quarterback play in the entire NFL. But I'm still going with the Packers. And it hurts me to say that because I'm a Chicago Bears guy.
1: Right. Well, yeah. I mean, going with the Vikings is a much better still division. Right. But I'm going to go with the Vikings here. I'm going with Minnesota. Tough place to play at the bank. Commanders, Eagles, Clay, we've got 2 minutes left in the show and 4 more games to get through. So we're going to go rapid fire here. Commanders, Eagles, 5.5.
0: Eagles, I'm laying them, the points.
1: I'm with you. I'm laying them too. Don't love the Commanders this year. This rivals Jets, Titans as the grossest. Dolphins, Raiders. I'm going Dolphins here, getting 3.5 in Vegas.
0: I'm going to go Raiders. Let's go Raiders.
1: All right. Chris is also with you. He's going Raiders. Chris is going Philly on that last one as well. Cardinals, Chargers, biggest number of the day. Chargers, 9.5.
0: I mean, that's a huge number, especially for week one. But I'm crazy. I like to live dangerous. Let's go Chargers, 9.5. Go Chargers, go.
1: Chris also likes to live dangerous. I got the reference there. That was good.
0: Okay,
1: that was good.
0: Sure, yeah.
1: I'm going Cardinals, 9.5, too much for me. Cowboys, Giants. Cowboys on the road. They are 2.5 point favorites.
0: I'm going them boys. We talked about this earlier. Cowboys, mm-hmm. I love Harbaugh. I love Scataboo, Neighbors, possibly returning. Beckham's back. Arvo Reese. I'm sorry. I'm still going the boys.
1: I'm going boys too. Chris is going boys. What could go wrong when we're all on the same side? We may also, Clay, we may also all be on the same side in this one. Denver Broncos, Kansas City Chiefs, Monday Night Football. Chiefs minus 2.5.
0: I can't believe they're getting points here. The Broncos, I know you're an Arrowhead. I know you got Patrick Mahomes, but this Denver defense is a problem. I'm going with the Broncos country. Let's ride.
1: Broncos country, let's ride. That is right. I'm going with the Broncos. Chris is going with the Broncos.
0: I'll go money line. I don't even need the point.
1: You go money line?
0: I'm going money line. All right. But I'll keep the points.
1: Hey, best bet for the day? Broncos money line?
0: Yes.
1: All right.
0: Yes.
1: You heard it here first. Clay Harbor's very first best bet of the 2026 NFL season. That is going to do it for us here on BetMGM Game Day. Thanks for joining us. Thanks to Brandon Combs, Grant Leader, Max Sheedy, and Andrew Relvas out in our Westwood One studios. For Clay Harbor, I am Kate Constable. 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
10: 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It appears by its own numbers, the U.S. government seems insolvent. 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
8: 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And on this show, it moved. We will take you through all the line moves you need to know, where we stand in the betting markets ahead of today's games. Femi and I will break down all the big storylines. Very much looking forward to that. Actives and inactives for the early slate of games coming up later this hour. Thy Royal Prop King, Femi's Island, Underdog Moneyline Parlay, and we will close the show with Best Bets. But I got to tell you, it is very, very exciting for me to be reunited with my good friend Femi Abebefe on You Better You Bet, just in time for NFL Sunday. Femi, welcome back to the show. How's it going, my man?
9: Oh, it's going great, my man. I mean, I brought out my pastel, because that's how you know I'm serious with it. When I'm wearing my pastel, you know it's game day. The neon lights are back, ready to roll. It's YBYB, week one, 2026. I'm fired up. I told you before we came on the air, I woke up at 5 a.m. this morning. I didn't need to wake up at 5 a.m. But every week one, every single year, I'm so damn giddy for these games to get going. So I couldn't sleep past 5. But I mean, champagne problems, whatever you want to call it. But we're ready to roll for this week one. And we got a lot of bets as well that we have to get to throughout these next couple hours.
8: A lot of bets to get through as we take you up until 1 p.m. Eastern. Tons of analysis of these games. We just can't wait to talk football here with you. And that's what we'll do every Sunday morning in this time slot, 11 a.m. to 1 p.m. Eastern time. But Femi, before we get to the National Football League and all the games today, let's hit on yesterday's college slate. Like, a lot going on week two in college football. Texas with the 21-point fourth quarter comeback in case people fell asleep. Ohio State dominating the game, up 23-3. Texas closes the game on a 21-0 fourth quarter run. Ryan Day and Ohio State go into a shell. Texas beats Ohio State 24-23. Earlier in the day, Oregon, as a massive favorite, loses outright on the road at Drew Mestemaker and Oklahoma State. So a pretty busy Saturday, Femi, in the world of college football. Let's start there. Any thoughts you had off of Texas's comeback against Ohio State? And how about Oregon losing outright as a 25-point favorite?
9: Yeah, some might say a bad day in the Big Ten, right? These are two national title contending teams. Oregon, more so. Everyone thought that this team was going to be the juggernaut. Haven't looked like in the last couple of weeks, but we got to start with Texas and Ohio State. I am one of the people that bet Ohio State on the money line. I'm absolutely sick after what we saw last night. And the biggest problem with me is that we've seen this happen with Ryan Day in the past. It was a classic Ryan Day disaster class, and you're watching it in real time. I'm speaking for myself, thinking, when it's 23-10, oh my goodness, they're going to lose this game. Did I live bet Texas? No, I didn't live bet them. I felt like I was just paralyzed on the couch watching it happen in real, just slowly melting down an absolute, the last 20 minutes of game time, so conservative. I don't know what the game plan was. I know some people are blaming Arthur Smith since he's the new guy at OC now for the Buckeyes. I'm putting the blame squarely on Ryan Day because you can change.

0: out the coordinators, you can change out the players. The common denominator is Ryan Day, national title winning head coach. But damn it, what we saw last night is why we still have concerns about Ryan Day in those big spots. I couldn't believe that they blew that 20-point lead on
1: in the
0: road,
1: fourth quarter,
0: and you don't win the game.
1: And absolutely, we're dominant, at least on the scoreboard. And I'm just curious your opinion on this. And I like Texas to win the game going into it. I did not feel like they were going to win, especially down by 20 in the fourth quarter. But with all the errors that Texas made, whether it's, you know, running back fumbles, whether it's Wingo with a huge drop, whether it's Cam Coleman, not just with a drop, but a drop that should have been a wide open touchdown that turned into Ohio State interception. If Texas had played a clean game, would Texas have won this game going away? And if the answer to that question is yes, is Texas going to win the national championship this year? Like, how good is Texas? And do you think that if Texas had played clean, this game would have gone a lot differently?
0: Texas is talented as hell. I mean, we all knew that going into this season. We saw that in the second half of the game. I don't know. I think the game would have just played out differently if Texas actually executed in the first half. Because like you said, like, I was someone who bet Ohio State. And I'm watching the game thinking to myself, maybe the Buckeyes should be up a little bit more since they were gift-wrapped a possession on the first drive of the game with the fumble and all the other turnovers that we saw, the drop passes, etc. But I still think the game plays out a little bit differently. I think it was always going to be a competitive game. Like, even Ohio State up 23-3, like, that really never felt like the true score of what it should have been based on how those two teams were matching up. But the reason why I'll stop short of saying Texas is going to win the national title is because of my guy Steve Sarkisian. I'm a Washington Husky fan. Like we used to bark for Sark, but we now call him 7-win Sark. He's beyond those days. He's been really good at Texas, but we still saw, like, I'm talking about Ryan Day disaster class. I don't know what either coach was doing on that final drive. Steve Sarkisian out there snapping the ball when Ohio State has no timeouts left. It's like, bro, you can milk this down. You have the timeouts. Like, you can dictate when this game ends. No, we're going to snap it and give Ohio State a chance. Now, Ohio State did nothing with that opportunity since they had no timeouts left and there was only 30 seconds on the clock. But I still don't trust Steve Sarkisian either. And Arch Manning, the second half was really strong. First half a little bit shaky, probably because of his teammates, but I'm still not there yet with Texas being this absolute juggernaut that's going to win the national title. I don't know if we all know who's going to win it because these rosters are turned over so much now, given the era that we live in. But awesome win for Texas. Awesome win for Sark. But I'm more so just disgusted with what I saw from Ohio State because that was a game that they had to win given they were up 20 points. I mean, I saw this stat earlier. Is since 2004, this is from ESPN Stats and Info, AP number one teams, which Ohio State was yesterday, probably not going to be today when the new poll comes out. AP number one teams, 197-0 when leading by 20 points at any point in the fourth quarter. Now 197-1. Shout out to Ryan Day.
1: The one in 197-1. Shout out to Paul Heyman on that. But you know what's funny about this college football playoff world, Femi, that we live in? At BetMGM right now, do you know who the favorite is to win the national championship?
0: I'm guessing it's Ohio State still.
1: It is still Ohio State. Ohio State is the favorite. Texas now the second choice, followed by Georgia, Notre Dame, Miami, Indiana, LSU, and the Oregon Ducks. Oregon all the way down to 20-1 to win the national championship. Now was Oregon one of the favorites coming into the year. Almost lost last week to Boise State, but pulled it out at home. And I think a lot of people said, Femi, you know, Boise State always plays Oregon tough. Boise State's a good team. I think the expectation was Oregon was just going to blow out Drew Mestemaker in Oklahoma State. And if you're out there listening and watching and wondering why am I mentioning the Oklahoma State quarterback, he's expected to be a first-round pick in the NFL draft. So it's a name that you need to get familiar with as an NFL fan, Drew Mestemaker, the quarterback of Oklahoma State. I guess I'm not surprised that Oklahoma State was in the game. I'm pretty shocked that Oregon lost this game outright. Like, when you think about Oregon and Dan Lanning and this team right now, Dante Moore having a bad game, is this something they come back from? Are you sticking a fork in them? Like, what are we doing here with Oregon moving forward?
0: Lucky for Oregon, there's still a lot of time to get it corrected, but through 2 weeks, they look like a bad football team. Like, not even just, oh, they didn't play it. No, they look like a straight-up bad football team. Because if you watch that game, Oklahoma State and Oregon, you knew in that first half, the only reason Oregon had points on the board were because of two fluky interceptions. Like, Mestemaker had the tip ball that ended up being like a 95-yard pick six. And then there was the other interception that was deep in Oklahoma State's territory. Tip pass again. That set up Oregon with goal to go. Like, that's the only reason Oregon had points on the board. This was an absolute beatdown by Oklahoma State. The same Oklahoma State who, by the way, entering yesterday's game, was on a 12-game losing streak.
1: That's the biggest losing streak in the country, Femi entering yesterday's game.
0: I didn't watch a lot of Oklahoma State last year. I'll put my hand up. I wasn't locked in on the Cowboys. The Dallas Cowboys, yes. The Oklahoma State Cowboys, no. But like, I didn't realize it was that bad for Oklahoma State, which is why Eric Morris is now the head coach there. But a 12-game, they lost 21 straight to FBS teams, and they absolutely outclassed Oregon. And usually with Dan Lanning, if you're going to go ahead and criticize him, it's when they played the big teams. You know, when they play Indiana, they play Ohio State in the Rose Bowl, they play Washington in the Pac-12 title game, RIP the Pac-12, or at least that version of it. Like, that's when Dan Lanning loses. He usually beats up the inferior teams. Oklahoma State's an inferior team, but yesterday, if you were just dropped on planet Earth and were just watching college football for the first time, you would have thought Oklahoma State was a national title contender, not the Oregon Ducks. I don't know what Dante Moore and that passing game is doing. Partially him, partially some of the receivers dropping passes. I know the coordinator changes. Like Tosh Lupoy, he's over at Cal. Will Stein's at Kentucky. Like, they lost those two coordinators who are really good. But, man, I think we should have had a lot more questions about the Ducks entering this year, because all I heard was this was the year for Dan Lanning in Oregon. It looks like anything but after the first couple weeks of this season.
1: My friend, anything else on college football from this week before we turn our attention to the National Football League?
0: I'll just say last thing on this Oklahoma State-Oregon game. Like, Drew Mestemaker, you mentioned him. He has my attention now. Like, there was a touchdown pass that he threw when off the back foot while getting hit.
1: People
0: hits the guy
1: really
0: in stride.
1: Like him. People like NFL draft evaluators think this guy's an absolute stud.
0: It looked good, man. And I'm sure he's going to get, like, he's a big athletic dude. Where's number 17? Let's pump the brakes on the Josh Allen comparisons. Let's not put those kind of expectations on the young man. But damn it, he's got some real talent. I can't wait to see what the rest of it looks like, especially when they start going up against teams like the Texas Techs, the BYUs of the world in the Big 12.
1: So needed to hit on the big college football slate. A lot going on. Texas and Arch Manning with the big comeback last night against Ohio State. And I'm just going to throw this out there now. And I actually like the Dolphins today against the Raiders. Say what you will about that. Let's just fast forward to the end of next April with the first pick in the 2027 NFL draft. The Miami Dolphins select quarterback Arch Manning from the University of Texas. And with that, let's get you informed on everything you need to know for today's slate of games, week one in the NFL, with the opening edition this season, gentlemen, of It Moved. All right, Femi, let's break down the slate, and let's begin in the Music City with the Tennessee Titans hosting the New York Jets. Some are calling this the Robert Saleh revenge game. I don't know if it's Saleh with revenge on the Jets or the Jets with revenge on Robert Saleh. Where do we stand in the betting market, and let's talk about this game.
0: Brian Daboll on the revenge against the city of New York. Who knows? We got a lot of angles here going on with the Jets and the Titans. Right now over at BetMGM, Titans laying 1.5, total at 38.5. You look around at some other sports books, for those of you who want to get the best numbers, you can find pick'em with this game, Jets and the Titans. That's kind of how I think about this game. I think this is sort of a coin flip. I don't think either team deserves to be favored just based on the quality of these two teams. Now, there's been some excitement that, hey, Brian Daboll finally has his quarterback in Cam Ward. This was the guy that he wanted when he was with the New York Giants. Let's see how that all plays out there. I'm not as convinced in this Tennessee coaching staff. The Jets, I am a little bit of intrigue. You know, Frank Reich, not my favorite offensive coordinator, not my favorite play caller. But they actually have some talent
1: on
0: that offense.
1: Just real quick. Fade the music down, please, so everyone can hear what Femi's saying. Thank you very much. Femi, please continue.
0: There we go. But I think Game Green's offense, like Geno Smith, okay, I bought into it last year with the Raiders. It was really bad. But this is a different situation than what he had in Las Vegas. And maybe we get some turnover regression. So I'm more intrigued by the New York Jets than I would be the Tennessee Titans. I have not bet this game yet. Maybe at some point over the next couple hours, I will get there. But I think this is a really fascinating game that probably should be a pick'em. But right now, BetMGM has the Titans as a 1.5-point favorite.
1: You know, Femi, I was on WFAN this morning in New York, and what I said there, and I want you to tell me if you think this is crazy or not, and maybe it is. I actually think there's no excuse for the Jets to not win this game today. And I understand that they're on the road and the Titans are a slight favorite here. Aren't the Jets just better than the Titans? I guess like Cam Ward could be way better than he was his rookie year. Mm-hmm. He was bad in training camp, bad in the preseason. And just as like a New York sports fan, it's funny to me that Tennessee, at the beginning of this rebuild here, decided to grab like the former Jets and Giants head coaches to run things. Like here's Robert Saleh and Brian Daboll. Like we're Joe Judge and Adam Gase unavailable. Like I don't understand this here. I'm really down on the Titans. And
0: where's Pat Shurmur?
1: Where's Pat Shurmur? Like I mean, we could go down the list here. Bad Giants and Jets coaches. I don't think the Titans are very good. And as long as, and there's an if associated with this, right? If Aaron Glenn gets it together as the lead decision maker, he's calling the defense now, and Frank Reich is not an unmitigated disaster as the offensive coordinator and play caller here, aren't the Jets just better than the Titans? Like, shouldn't the Jets win this game?
0: I mean, Geno Smith so far has put together more of a career than Cam Ward. I mean, in fairness to Cam Ward, this is just year two, and I get he has the upside of being the first overall pick, but like you look at the head coach quarterback combination, at least on the quarterback side, I feel much better with the New York Jets. Now let's see what Aaron Glenn looks like. I've never been a Robert Saleh fan. I think any Jets fan or any New York sports fan, probably not a Robert Saleh fan either after how it went for him with gangrene. But all I know is I think Geno's the better quarterback and also too sneaky for the Tennessee Titans. Cedric Gray might not be a name that everybody knows that watches the NFL. Really good player as a linebacker for the Titans. He's out for this game. Unfortunately, had an ATV accident, suffered a concussion. He was their leading tackler last year. That's a guy that, like, if you're Tennessee, you need all hands on deck, all good players available. You miss one of those guys, that could be a little bit of a difference here with that Robert Saleh defense trying to adjust here, with Saleh once again calling plays, something he did not do with the New York Jets.
1: What is your sense as to how this season will go in about 30 seconds for Cam Ward?
0: The way I see this one playing out, I mean, I think he is going to be erratic. I think he is going to be frustrated behind an offensive line that's rather shaky. And I could see him butting heads a little bit with Brian Daboll. I know they seem to be on the same page right now, but we know Brian Dable's a pretty fiery guy after what we saw with him on the sidelines with the New York Giants. I'm not putting a whole lot of faith in this one. And I think at the end of this season, we're going to be talking a lot about the Tennessee Titans may be looking at some of these quarterbacks that are in the class of 2027 or maybe even the class of 2028. I don't see this going well.
1: I hope that we are wrong about this. I want Cam Ward to be good. Like, no one's rooting against him. It's more fun when there's good quarterback play in the NFL. Yeah. And to be fair, like, he could come out and he could be awesome today against the Jets. Like, that could happen. I just don't know how you have a lot of confidence in that happening based on the body of evidence that we have thus far. We are just getting started here. Week one NFL Sunday countdown to kickoff. Nick Costos, Femi Abebefe, and you on Westwood One Sports. On the other side, we will continue breaking down week one NFL Sunday, the Bears and the Panthers in Carolina, the Saints and the Lions in Detroit, the Ravens and the Colts in Indianapolis, and more. 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
2: 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Chiefs, Broncos, a legendary rivalry with historic ramifications. 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Who will take the lead this season? Chiefs and Broncos, Monday night, 8:15 Eastern, on the Westwood One Sports app.
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1: Kevin Harlan here from Westwood One. 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
15: All right, we will get back to week one, all the games today. But, Femi, we have some major breaking news that we need to get to. First reported by Tom Pelissero of The Ringer and Netflix. So you're sitting down for this one. I know you are, because I can see you. We also talked about it during the break. Los Angeles Rams star pass rusher, the reigning defensive player of the year, Myles Garrett, going to undergo arthroscopic surgery on his knee. He is headed to injured reserve, been dealing with lower leg pain. This is Pelissero saying this. Garrett was not himself in Thursday night's opener. If you watched the game, which we all did, he was getting ragdolled, Garrett was, not only by Trent Williams, but by Kyle Juszczyk, by Deebo Samuel. And this is a first ballot Hall of Fame player, and that was shocking to see. We have an answer for it, a reason for it. He needs to undergo arthroscopic surgery. The hope is he is back in 4 weeks. And if it's just 4 weeks, Femi, here are the four games Myles Garrett will miss. Monday Night Football next week at home against the New York Giants, at the Denver Broncos, at the Philadelphia Eagles, at home against the Buffalo Bills. That is a brutal stretch for the Rams, who are already 0-1. Myles Garrett going to miss, Femi, at least the next four games.
7: Yeah, not just 0-1, 0-1 in the division, in a quote-unquote division home game. I know it was played in Australia, but they have to go to San Francisco. They don't get a home game at SoFi Stadium. This is a big blow for the Los Angeles Rams because you mentioned those four games. Like, we could easily be talking about 2-3. I think they would sign up for 2-3 or 3-2 in blood at this point. With some of these games that they have coming up, it's not a gimme next Monday night against the New York Giants either. But the four words that really stood out to me from the tweet from the Ringer's Tom Pelissero, it's four words: arthroscopic surgery and the hope. Like, this is no guarantee that he's back in week six.
15: You're right.
7: And I hear arthroscopic surgery. Like, how many of these things that, like, it's like, okay, like, we're going to be patient. We're going to maybe go 6 weeks, 8. Like, there's no guarantee that even when he comes back, he'll be the Myles Garrett that we all know and love, the defensive player of the year, Myles Garrett. Like, this could be something that derails his entire season. And if it derails Garrett's season, it derails the Rams' season defensively. Because that Rams defense that we saw on the field Thursday night, Friday morning in Australia, that was not a good defense. That was a defense that we saw last year that was getting carved up by the Carolina Panthers in the playoffs. That was a defense that we saw last year that was getting carved up by Sam Darnold in the NFC title game. And also in that Thursday night game in December, which ultimately decided who was going to be the one seed in the NFC last year. Like, this defense, you can point holes and poke holes through all of it. Now, they're going to get Aaron Donald back, but what capacity? Aaron Donald hasn't played in 2 years. Is Aaron Donald going to be giving you 50, 60 snaps a game? Probably not right out the gate. It's probably going to be more so 20, 30, but 30 might be even on the high end for that with Aaron Donald. So I have massive questions about this Rams defense from a betting standpoint. All right, maybe you want to bet some Rams overs because I think the offense will be fine once they kind of get back into their groove. But defensively, that's a lot of questions. And they have some good offenses, Denver, Philly, and Buffalo, that are on deck for games that we know Myles Garrett will for sure miss. Not looking good for these still Super Bowl favorites over at BetMGM, the Rams, who are still currently plus 600.
15: A couple notes on the Rams and Myles Garrett now. Arthroscopic surgery on IR, going to miss at least four games. A lot was made of the Rams' travel plan and going to Australia, like literally like 36 hours before the game. The Niners have been there for the full week. And to be fair, like, the Rams did look pretty jet-lagged during the game. And, like, Matthew Stafford was uncharacteristically bad. Sean McVay looked like me, junior year of college, showing up to take a test in the morning after a night of drinking. Like, it just kind of was what it was. Is it possible, or is it even likely, given how poor Myles Garrett played in the game where he was defensive Romeo Doubs, like goose eggs across the board, why did they take him to Australia for this game? Like, to me, that is now a far greater sin than the original travel plan. If you knew he wasn't 100%, he clearly wasn't during the game, how the hell do you bring him to Australia, make him sit on that flight, play him in this game where he's ineffective? Like, the Rams are a really well-run organization. Sean McVay's a great coach. Les Snead's a great GM. They're profiled tonight on 60 Minutes, which is pretty funny, like, in retrospect now. Like, how do you get all of this so wrong? Like they get an F for this, right?
7: I think they should. And, like, we usually give the Rams the benefit of the doubt. We took them at their word all throughout training camp where we were hearing Myles Garrett not practicing, Myles Garrett just dealing with an ailing knee, but they're just being quote-unquote cautious. This is load managing him. They want to make sure that he's good to go for the start of the season. Like, they took the precaution during training camp not practicing him. And then they still said, let's go and take this 14, 15-hour flight literally across the world and play in that game. I don't get it from the Rams. They deserve all the criticism that they're going to get, that they've already gotten as well. Like, they're still the favorites to do all these things. I'm not so sure. Now, maybe there's going to be a point where, okay, like a month from now, 6 weeks from now, maybe from a betting standpoint, there's a little bit of value on the Rams. But based on the division that they play in, where Seattle sounds like they dodged a bullet with the Sam Darnold injury.
15: Yep.
7: The Niners, I mean, they look awesome, but they're always one wrong step away from getting cluster injuries everywhere, given their history. Like, this is a division that all of a sudden becomes very, very intriguing, even more intriguing than it was at the start of the year. Because, boy, you can make a case that all three of those teams are legitimate NFC title contenders. And right now, the Rams seem like they're in the worst part of all of them, since they're 0-1, and now their best player is out for the foreseeable future.
15: So let's say it's just 4 weeks. I just want to play this out. And obviously, we'll see what happens in today's game and tomorrow night's game with the Broncos and the Chiefs. Assuming health for those teams. Home Giants, Monday Night Football, at Denver, at Buffalo, at Philly, home Buffalo. What will the Rams' record be after five games, already 0-1?
7: I'm going to say it's 2-3. I'll say 2-3. I'll say somehow they'll. I think they're either going to get the at Denver game or home Buffalo. I don't think they're beating Philly. Philly is the team that's had their number. I think that's a matchup issue. The Rams, if you could poke holes, even when healthy, if you could poke holes with the Rams, it's the offensive line. The Eagles' defensive line has dominated that matchup in years past. I think they're going to dominate it again in that game coming up in October. So I'll say they lose that game to Philly, and they'll lose one of either the game at Denver or home against the Bills. I think they'll beat your New York Giants coming up next Monday, but I'm saying 2-3 heading into week six when they take on the Arizona Cardinals, which should be a nice bounce back, nice little get right spot after that gauntlet of a 3 weeks, but I'll say 2-3.
15: Let's say, last note on the Rams, let's say they're 1-4. And I'm not insinuating that's what's going to happen, but like, it's not outside the realm of possibility.
7: No.
15: If and when Myles Garrett is back, they're still a playoff team, right? Or maybe not. Like, if this goes poorly, and again, Garrett's their best player, which is not an insult to anybody else. He's maybe the best player in the league when he's fully healthy, mm-hmm. right? And with this schedule being what it is, would it really be that shocking if this went really poorly? And if it does go that poorly, given the division they play in with the Niners and the Seahawks, to be clear, I'm not saying they would miss the playoffs. I still think they'd find a way to make it happen, but it would give you a little bit of pause, right? Or maybe you look at it, Femi, and I don't know, as, man, if they start 1-4, I can't wait to bet them to make the playoffs. 2-3, can't wait to bet them to make the playoffs, and you would still like it.
7: No, I think miss the playoffs is definitely on the table if they start 1-4. 1-4, I mean, like, think about how many teams
15: it's
7: make
15: not
7: the playoffs
15: that crazy
7: after starting.
15: That happens.
7: It's not crazy. It's not crazy at all. I know it wouldn't be the favorite outcome because there's still so much season left. But in my opinion, it's 50-50 at that point if they start 1-4. I mean, look at the games that they still have in the second half of the season. They still have to play the Chargers, who are a good team. If the Chargers are at least healthy, that's a really good team. After the bye week, they play Green Bay in that Thanksgiving Eve game. The Packers will have Micah Parsons, we think, at that point at least. Have to play the Chiefs, have to play the Niners again, home against the Cowboys. Two of their last three games are against the defending Super Bowl champion Seahawks. And they have the Buccaneers in between, a Bucs team that I think is a little bit better than people are giving credit for. Like, this is a difficult schedule, man. And that's why it was so crazy to me that everyone just said, oh, plus 500. Yeah, far and away. Like, yes, they are the best team on paper. They should be the favorites. But they should be that big of a favorite? Hell no. Hell no. Like, this is the NFL, man. It's a battle of attrition. All it takes is an injury here, an injury there, and all of a sudden we're having these conversations, which 10 days ago, you'd get laughed out of the room thinking that the Rams could miss the playoffs. Well, now on September 13th, it's very much a possibility given the next four games that they have, which will be played without Myles Garrett.
15: So again, just to read the news, Myles Garrett, arthroscopic surgery on his knee, going to be placed on injured reserve. He will miss a minimum of four games. Giants, Broncos, Eagles, Bills, those four opponents. And it could, who knows, could be a longer absence. At least four games for Myles Garrett. So gigantic news in the National Football League. Myles Garrett placed on injured reserve, out at least four games. You better, you bet, week one NFL Sunday. Nick Costos, Femi Abebefe, and you on Westwood One Sports. Didn't think we would get that type of news bomb here on a Sunday morning. Femi, let's continue rolling through the week one slate. And let's move now to Carolina with the Panthers and the Bears. What do we have here in the betting market and your thoughts on the game?
7: Yeah, right now this game, the Chicago Bears holding steady as a 3-point favorite over at BetMGM, and that's kind of where we're at across the market here. This is the game, I think, for me that I've had the most trouble with in terms, like, tell me if this makes sense. Amongst the games that I'm close to betting, this is the one that I've had the most trouble with actually clicking the number, because everything inside me, my gut says I should take Panthers plus 3. But then I also remember watching the Panthers last year. And I remember the Panthers, both of their starting offensive tackles from last year, being out for this particular game. I know they made some draft picks and some free agent acquisitions. We'll see how those play out starting this afternoon. But there just seems like there's so much Chicago Bears love. And I understand Ben Johnson, phenomenal play caller. Caleb Williams maybe takes another step forward now in year three, year two under Ben Johnson. I want to take, from a point spread standpoint, I want to take the wait and see approach, but we currently stand here, Bears a 3-point favorite on the road in Carolina, where I'm sure it's going to be hot, and we know how teams kind of play in those conditions that are not from those areas. If I had to bet it, I'd bet Carolina, but I think I'm going to go ahead and pass this one from a point spread standpoint at least.
15: What's really funny, Femi, about this game, I just, defense optional on both sides. Where Carolina's defense should be a little better than it was last year with the free agent acquisitions of Jalen Phillips and Devin Lloyd. But the Bears' offense is going to be great. You know, Ben Johnson's openly talking about setting the scoring record this year, most points per game. And for some people hear him say that, Femi, and say, well, he's being arrogant. I think that's survival, because I think Ben Johnson knows how bad his defense is. How is Carolina not going to score on this Bear? The Bears' defense is terrible. This is the bizarro Chicago Bears that we grew up with, that everyone's growing up with, basically. Yeah. Good defense, bad offense. Now it's the inverse. Awesome offense, terrible defense. Like, make me pick the winner of the game, I'll take the Bears just because I trust Caleb Williams and Ben Johnson more than Bryce Young and Dave Canales. But it should surprise no one, Femi, in my opinion, if the Panthers put up a big number on this terrible Bears defense today.
7: I mean, how do the Panthers not run the football on this team? I mean, that was the thing, right, that the Panthers did last year. Like, I know their mantra is keep pounding. Like, if you're the Panthers, that should be the name of today's offensive game plan. Keep pounding. Just run the ball. Rico Dowdle, he's now in Pittsburgh, but still, you got Chuba Hubbard out there. I know we're not going to see Jonathan Brooks yet. At some point, he'll come back and play, or at least make his debut in the NFL since he hasn't played yet. But I think it's run the football if you're the Carolina Panthers all day long. Make the Chicago Bears have to stop your run game, because I don't think they can. And if you shorten the game, maybe keep that Bears offense on the sidelines, that's the pathway, at least I think, for the Carolina Panthers to win this one.
15: All right, so we'll finalize all our thoughts at the end of the show. From a betting perspective, I think I'm off this one. If I had to pick the winner of the game, I would take the Chicago Bears in a high-scoring game, maybe thinking Bears 31, Panthers 27. All right, let's move now, Femi, to Detroit, where the Lions, coming off a last-place finish last year in the NFC North, despite a winning record, a lot of optimism for the Detroit Lions this year, the favorite to win the NFC North. They are a touchdown favorite right at home over Tyler Shuck and the New Orleans Saints. What can you tell us about this game?
7: Yeah, I can tell you that there, over the offseason at least, been some optimism around New Orleans. I think a lot of people were impressed with what they saw in the back half of last season with their quarterback Tyler Shuck, who's now in year two. I want to see a little bit more before I start getting that far, but I mean, this was 7.5 a little bit earlier this offseason. Now, I think it's Saints optimism and also cluster injury on the back end of the defense for the Detroit Lions, most notably Brian Branch. He's not ready to play quite yet, coming off that Achilles injury that he suffered last year. So banged up Lions secondary. You have a Saints defense that's without Cam Jordan, who even at his ripe age is still a productive player on that defensive line. I think a lot of people expect points in this game. I would bet the over in this game if we at least saw these teams play a little bit in the preseason. Like, if I remember correctly, I don't think Jared Goff or Tyler Shuck played at all in the preseason. Like those kind of situations usually tend to be under because it's just a little bit rusty. I mean, think about the two games that we've seen so far this season. Opening night, Patriots, Seahawks, both quarterbacks, both offenses looked a little bit rusty. Now, Seattle, we never got to truly see them since Sam Darnold got hurt on literally the fifth play of the season, but the offenses weren't clicking on all cylinders. Even on Thursday with the Niners and the Rams, Rams looked like they were out of sync. You can blame jet lag, but also I think a little bit part of it kind of comes down to not playing in the preseason. These teams take this cautious approach, and I understand you don't want to get guys hurt in August, but you do have to play football to get ready to play football. And the fact that they didn't play in the preseason, that's what keeps me off this game. But I understand why people think a lot of points will be scored, because I'm not too bullish on either defense.
15: Yeah, I don't like this Lions defense at all this year, Femi. And it's not just because of the injuries you mentioned in the secondary or the fact that Terry and Arnold is now a Seahawk and on the commissioner's exempt list for kidnapping. Some weird stuff going on there. I want to know where the pass rush is coming from outside of Aiden Hutchinson. You could tell me, Femi, that the Saints win this game outright. You could tell me that the Lions win by 20, and nothing would surprise me. So I don't know what I'm supposed to do with this game. I think the answer is that I'm going to pass it and just enjoy it as a fan, and I've got fantasy guys in the game as well. Prop King coming up next hour on the show. Let's try and get to at least one more game here in this segment, and that is the Mayflower Truck Bowl. Shout out to those of you that understand the reference. You do. As Lamar Jackson, yep. Jesse Minter, and the Ravens visit Daniel Jones, Shane Steichen, and the Colts, what do we have here, Femi, with the Ravens and the Colts?
7: Imagine that happened in 2026 in the middle of the night. We're just going to pack up and leave. That's just NFL history. Nothing like it. Right now at BetMGM, the Ravens, 3-point favorites, total sitting at 48. This has been a game that has gotten a lot of intrigue and interest. Like, you saw Baltimore, 3-point favorites a little bit earlier, go up to 3.5. Then once you got to that 3.5 number, which for those of you who are not in the weeds with betting, 3 being the most key number because, you know, NFL games oftentimes decided by a field goal. At 3.5, there was interest on the Indianapolis Colts. I have interest in the Indianapolis Colts. Now, it's a little bit of a leap of faith. Daniel Jones coming off the torn Achilles. We did not see him play in the preseason. What is that going to look like? What's it going to look like with Alec Pierce, who all the insiders are reporting he's going to play, but he's not necessarily going to be a full go out there, that they want to give him a little bit more of a week before they say, hey, you're going to play 60, 65 snaps or however many snaps that we play on offense. So some injuries with the Colts, with Baltimore, new coaching staff. You have Jesse Minter making his head coaching debut. Declan Doyle calling plays for the first time in the NFL. Lamar Jackson seems like he's excited about that one. But we know with new coaching staffs, things take time. I don't know what to expect from this game. I think it's going to be a competitive game because before that Daniel Jones injury, Indianapolis was 8-2. They were one of the best teams in the AFC. So at home, good home field advantage. I like Indianapolis to keep this one close, but I could see the case for either side given all the optimism there is around the Baltimore Ravens.
15: Yeah, the Colts to me, Femi, are a team that has a ton of variance entering the year where, if you agree or disagree with this, I think they could go 12-5. And I mean that sincerely.
7: Yeah.
15: I also think they could go 5-12. Like, I wouldn't say, like, Buffalo can go 12-5. I don't think the Bills can go 5-12 unless Josh Allen gets hurt, right? So
7: exactly.
15: The Colts are a team that I think nothing would really surprise me in this game. They could play great. They could play terribly. I would default towards the Ravens here. I just think this is going to be such a good season for them. Lamar, year one in the Declan Doyle offense. And remember, year one with Greg Roman, 2019, MVP. Year one, Todd Monk in 2023, MVP. And now, year one, Declan Doyle, MV3 for Lamar Jackson. Jesse Minter with this defense. So a lean for me, Femi, towards the Baltimore Ravens. I would actually be surprised if the Ravens lost this game today in Indianapolis.
7: Maybe should have been MV3 a couple years ago. We don't have to relitigate that. We don't have to go down that road. I do want to point out, though, on Baltimore, a lot of excitement. Nnamdi Madubuike, he's going to be back playing this year, not playing in this game. So they still want to kind of give him like a little bit of a slower ramp up. So with that neck injury that he dealt with that kept him out of a lot of last season, he will not be out there for the Baltimore Ravens. So there's injuries on both sides here. I'm with you, Ravens long term. Just this particular game this afternoon, I'm just not so sure. So that's why I like Indianapolis and taking the leap of faith with Daniel Jones coming off the torn Achilles. What could go wrong?
15: And something else to remember for this game that kind of like goes in line with what Femi's telling you, that maybe this game will be close. The Ravens signed Ethan Posich this offseason to replace Tyler Linderbaum, their star center who signed with the Las Vegas Raiders on that big money deal. He's not ready to play. The Ravens will be starting a center today named Jovan Gwynn. And I've talked to some people in the league, and they seem to think that Jovan Gwynn is not very good. Jovan Gwynn will be going head-to-head with DeForest Buckner. Maybe not great for the interior of the Ravens' offensive line against that Colts' tough defensive front. Last break of this hour, and on the other side, we'll continue rolling through the games, including whatever the hell the Atlanta Falcons are trolling out today in Pittsburgh, and a potential AFC championship game in Houston with the Texans and the Bills. We will also get you up to speed on all the actives and actives for the 1 o'clock Eastern time slate of games. You Better You Bet's countdown to kickoff rolls on Week 1 NFL Sunday, right after this.
16: 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Or will John Harbaugh put a halt to the hype by spoiling the Cowboys opener in his New York debut?
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6: Put me over at 40.5 because that Falcons pass rush, no bueno against this Aaron Rodgers-led offensive attack for the Steelers.
7: To Femi's point, Joey Porter Jr. being held out in this game by the Pittsburgh Steelers. It's being called a back injury, but I think we all know what's going on here. Joey Porter Jr. wants a new contract for the Steelers. They don't want to pay him. Maybe this leads to a trade. I'm pretty sure that that's right. Maybe his back actually hurts, but there's also a big contract thing going on here with Joey Porter Jr. So I understand where you're coming from on the Falcons maybe keeping the game closer than expected. Could you actually see a world where the Falcons win this game? And I pose the question like that because the Falcons have no pass rush with Jalen Walker and James Pierce both out. Aaron Rodgers doesn't want to get hit. Great news. Facing a team that I don't think can hit him, I think the Steelers are absolutely going to win the game. I don't know about cover a 6.5 point spread, but I do think they'll win. You think Atlanta's live in this game, right?
6: I do. I can see a scenario where the Atlanta Falcons win this game. I don't think it's going to happen, but I definitely think that it's on the table, which is why I like the Atlanta Falcons with the points. Like, there's just a lot of skill position talent for this Falcons team. And Cooper Rush, go out there, just be the point guard, be the distributor, run the offense. He didn't just show up last week. They signed him at the start of training camp when they got word that, hey, Michael Penix Jr. is not going to be cleared for 11-on-11 until later. So they've always had this insurance policy ready to roll. He's been learning under this Kevin Stefanski offense, which, by the way, Stefanski, a pretty competent offensive head coach as well, who knows this Pittsburgh Steelers personnel, given that he's coming from the AFC North. So, yeah, I think Atlanta could definitely win.
7: Well, you have a bet on Falcons money line today. That is a ballsy wager if you make it.
6: Ooh, find out coming up in an hour.
7: Oh, man. Dude, that's unbelievable. I think the Steelers are going to kill them. Now, full disclosure, if you listen to the show, I've been saying it for a long time, love the Steelers this week. I have Steelers -3 in pocket, so I don't know about 6.5, but I do think the Steelers are going to win.
6: CLV.
7: Hour one done. Hour two for you coming up on the other side. We will get to the Prop King, Femi's Island, Underdog Moneyline Parlay, all of our best bets. But coming up next, we continue with the week one slate of games, Bills and the Texans, Bucks, Bengals, Browns, Jaguars, Dolphins, Raiders, and more. You Better You Bet's countdown to kickoff week one NFL Sunday rolls on right after this.
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7: Hour number two, week one NFL Sunday, about 60 minutes away from kickoff on the Sunday slate. You absolutely love to see it. Nick Kostos, Femi Abebefe, and you. The Prop King coming up in a little bit. We will take a visit to Femi's Island for the first touchdown scorers in the Cowboys and the Giants tonight on Sunday Night Football. Underdog Moneyline Parlay, Survivor Conversation, and our best bets will close the show. But Femi, for right now, let's continue breaking down all the games, and we go to what I think, and I don't know if you agree with this or not, AFC Championship game potential preview in Houston with the Texans and the Bills. Josh Allen and this high-powered Bills offense, D'Amico Ryans, Will Anderson, and this awesome Texans defense. What can you tell us about the Texans and the Bills in Houston?
6: Yeah, what I can tell you is that Josh Allen and the Buffalo Bills are a road favorite. Think about how what kind of respect that is for Buffalo, the fact that they're favored against a really, really talented Houston Texans team. Buffalo, one-point favorites, totals at 44.5. We saw this game last year on a Thursday night. That was the Bills against the Davis Mills-led Houston Texans, and the Texans were able to win that game, which kind of helped spark their run toward the end of the season where they're able to make the playoffs despite the fact that they started the season 0-3. But I think this is a hell of a game. We were talking about it before we came back on the air here to start hour number two. Like, this to me should be Sunday Night Football. Like, this is the best game of the day. I can't wait to watch this game. It'll be during the witching hour and all the other games going on in this early window, but I will definitely have at least one eye on this Bills Texans game. Not a bet, because I think it's a coin flip game. That's how the betting market has it placed. But I think this is going to be a hell of a game. If I had to choose who's going to win, I'd lean Houston just because they're at home. But this is the one that I'm really looking forward to seeing this afternoon.
7: What are your expectations, Femi, quickly, for the two quarterbacks in this game? C.J. Stroud coming off the nightmare in the divisional round. Last we saw him on the road in New England against the Patriots, where, you know, Houston's my pick to go to the Super Bowl out of the AFC. I'm on record saying, can C.J. Stroud just be average? And if he's average, I think the Texans can go to the Super Bowl. And conversely, Houston has been a house of horrors for Josh Allen. Joe Brady's now the head coach, not just the offensive coordinator and play caller, but now the head coach. So expectations for Stroud, where I think, obviously, like, his contract extension's looming in the distance here. How is he going to play in this game? And if Josh Allen can play well on the road in Houston, where he struggled throughout his career.
6: Yeah, I mean, I love the fact that C.J. Stroud is betting on himself. Like, there's something admirable about that one. He said, you know what, I'm not going to take the extension. I'm going to bet on myself because I believe that I can be much better than what you saw last year, especially in the playoffs. My expectations are it'll probably get a little closer to what we saw a couple years ago, to where this is not going to be rookie year C.J. Stroud where he lights the league on fire and we're all saying, oh my goodness, this might be one of the next great quarterbacks that we have in the NFL. But I just find it hard to believe that he's as bad as what we saw in the final two games last season, not just against the New England Patriots. He was also bad against the Steelers. He's just lucky that his defense absolutely suffocated the Steelers offense with Aaron Rodgers at quarterback. Like, he was not good at all in that postseason run. So I think it'll be a little bit better. As for the Bills with Josh Allen and what they look like under Joe Brady, I think offensively, they're going to be what they are. They still have one of the best quarterbacks in the NFL. Defensively is where I have the questions about Buffalo. Going from what they did with Sean McDermott, now Jim Leonard as the defensive coordinator. He's one of those Rex Ryan disciples, kind of likes to be like a blitz-heavy guy. I just don't believe that they have the personnel in Buffalo defensively. And if Houston could just run the football in this game, I think Houston can win this one. But I think long-term, Buffalo will be a lot like what we've seen in the past. Good offense, defense a little bit suspect. And Houston, I think they'll be there in the end, deep into the playoffs, because I think Stroud will be a little bit better. And that defense, we all know how good they are with Will Anderson leading the charge.
7: You said something during the break that I both agree with and don't disagree with. Part of me really enjoys the fact that this game is one of many in the early slate. So my plan is to have Bills Texans on one TV, Red Zone on the other, so I can watch both of them. But I want to really give Bills Texans. I don't I don't know yet. So I have more screens now in my office than I did last year, so perhaps I will. I don't know what I'm going to do yet, but I am going to have Bills Texans on a TV by itself. This is a legitimate, and we'll see what happens when the game starts, legit AFC championship game preview. I'll lean towards the Texans in the game. I'm not going to bet it, but if I had to, I would bet the Texans. I feel like Houston's defensive upside, Femi, as we get to the end of the year and talk about the 2026 Texans like we do the 2000 Ravens, the Legion of Boom Seahawks, the 2015 Denver Broncos, and maybe we'll see how it ages last year's Seattle Seahawks. That game is going to be awesome with the Texans and the Bills. Perhaps we will get an awesome game in Cincinnati, where the new-look Bengals defense, Joe Burrow and company, host Baker Mayfield off his extension, and Tampa. Femi, what about the Bengals and the Bucks in Cincinnati?
6: Yeah, I can tell you that there's a lot of interest in the Cincinnati Bengals. As has there been all throughout the offseason, there's interest here on game day as we've gone from 3.5 to 4 over at BetMGM. The Bengals home favorites against Tampa. That totals at 50.5. So the betting market expecting a high scoring game between these two teams. I can't wait to watch this game as well. I think the point spread a little bit high. I like Tampa at this number at 4. You're going to give me 4 with this Buccaneers offense, which, yeah, a little bit banged up. We mentioned no Sean Tucker, no Jalen McMillan for the Tampa Bay Buccaneers. They still have Emeka Ebuka. They still have Bucky Irving. They still have that offensive line that does a great job in protecting Baker Mayfield, who finally got his extension earlier this week. So offensively, love it from the Buccaneers. Defensively, I love it even more. I think this defensive line is going to be absolutely phenomenal this season. They drafted Reuben Bain Jr., who I thought fell in the draft a little bit. You watched college football last season. Reuben Bain Jr. was one of the best players in the country. I know he's got alligator arms, whatever. All I know is that he can beat offensive tackles and get to the quarterback. And I think he's going to be an instant impact guy on an already talented Tampa Bay Buccaneers front. Todd Bowles, I think, will have that defense humming. I think that this is a coin flip kind of game. I thought that 2.5, 3, you can talk me into 3. Anything beyond a field goal, I think, is disrespect for the Tampa Bay Buccaneers. So I love Tampa. I think they pull off the outright upset this afternoon.
7: I agree with you. I think the Bucs are going to win the game. I'll pay to see it with the Cincinnati Bengals defense. And I know Dexter Lawrence, Boye Mafe, Jonathan Allen, Brian Cook, they do have better players this year than they did last year. I don't trust Zach Taylor. I don't trust Al Golden. It's not an anti-Joe Burrow thing. I just feel like we've seen the movie how many times with the Bengals. We know how it ends with either Burrow throwing for 40 touchdowns and 5,000 yards and missing the playoffs, or Burrow gets hurt and the Bengals miss the playoffs. Fire the cannons. Femi and I both like the Bucks to win the game outright today in Cincinnati. Last game, Femi, in the early slate, the Jacksonville Jaguars hosting the Cleveland Browns and Deshaun Watson. What do we have for your side in total-wise, Jaguars and Browns?
6: Yeah, you're seeing interest, surprise, surprise on the Jacksonville Jaguars. I mean, we all saw how the quarterback competition, or whatever you want to call it, that played out with the Cleveland Browns, Deshaun Watson starting at quarterback. So the Jags are 9-point favorites at home. Total is at 40. So Jacksonville expected to win by a lot, not many points expected, which I think that's a lot of people's expectations with this game. I don't know what to make of this Cleveland Browns. You know what? I probably do know what to make of it. I don't think it's going to go well in Cleveland. I know people have been sharing the Deshaun Watson 7-0 against the Jaguars or whatever. It's like, yeah, that was Houston Texans Deshaun Watson, who was one of the elite quarterbacks in the league. That's the guy that got the guaranteed $240 million contract. Nobody is giving him that in 2026. This is like 4 or 5 years removed from that Deshaun Watson. I think that this is a Jacksonville Jaguars runaway win. I didn't lay it because I just don't like laying that big of a number during week one, at least in this particular game, because Jacksonville offensive line, a little bit shaky. So I don't want to lay the points there, but I think the Jacksonville Jaguars should win big. That's what the betting market thinks as well. And I think a lot of other people think the same.
7: You know, I don't agree.
6: Oh.
7: Now, I don't think I'm going to
6: back
7: the dog
6: it up pound today, huh?
7: Well, I don't think I'm going to bet the Browns, but I'm definitely not going to bet Jacksonville. I'd like to see it, and I'm not saying it can't happen. I want to see the Jaguars prove that they should be close to a double-digit favorite against even a bad team in the NFL before I'm willing to bet on it. And I'll say this about Cleveland. Now, this is, it's kind of a backhanded compliment. The roster is actually pretty good outside of quarterback and offensive line. So, like, I get it. The backhanded nature
6: things of
7: that compliment. Yes, two exceptionally important things. I totally understand. Deshaun Watson stinks. The offensive line, I guess, like, best case scenario could be average. I like the first round pick, Spencer Fanoe, don't you know? Shout out to the late, great John Sterling. But, you know, Concepcion, Boston, Fannin, Judkins, The skill position players are young and talented. And the defense, even without Myles Garrett, and in case you missed the news, Myles Garrett, IR, arthroscopic knee surgery for the Rams, expected to miss at least 4 games. Jared Verse is there on the defensive line. Last year's top 5 pick, Mason Graham. Carson Schweschinger, linebacker, is the reigning defensive rookie of the year. Denzel Ward and Grant Delpit in the defensive backfield. I actually think the Browns have good players. I'm not saying they're good. I think they're going to come in last. They'll get a new quarterback next year in the draft. So please don't confuse what I'm saying. Just that Femi, I wouldn't be shocked if the Browns kept this game a little closer than expected. If I had to bet the game, I'd actually bet the Browns.
6: Yeah, I mean, if you could tell me that the Browns had average quarterback play, I think the Browns could be a legitimate playoff team. It's just that I think the Browns might have like the 33rd best quarterback in the league is the problem that I have with the Cleveland Browns. And that's why I can't get there in terms of betting them in this particular game. Do you put any stock into, okay, Watson is now away from Cleveland and he can maybe free his mind or whatever? Because like I've seen that case be made a little bit this week of like, oh, like this is good that he's starting away from that Browns fan base that wants nothing to do with him anymore.
7: You know what's funny? We had John Fanta on You Better You Bet on Thursday. He joined us from NBC, who's a big Browns fan, and he made a point, and I actually didn't think of this, and I think John's the one saying it, so I give a little more credence to it, that Browns fans travel. Now, look, if they're playing in Pittsburgh, you don't expect there to be a huge contingent of Browns fans, and it's not meant to be an insult to Jacksonville, but like, you know, I wouldn't be surprised if there were a lot of Browns fans at the game. And what John was saying is you will be able to hear the Browns fans booing Deshaun Watson if this doesn't go well. So wow. I think that's a little fascinating, right? Because I thought the same thing. When Todd Monken names Deshaun Watson the starter, is this just, hey, the first 2 games are on the road, week 3 rolls around for them home opener, here's Shedeur Sanders. I think we could see the Browns fans impacting games before we get to the home opener coming up in Cleveland in week 3. You Better You Bet on this week 1 NFL Sunday. Nick Costos, Femi Abebefe, and you, presented by BetMGM. Femi, let's move to the afternoon slate of games, 4:25 p.m. Eastern, and let's go to the NFC East, an NFC Championship game rematch from a couple years ago with the Philadelphia Eagles and the Washington Commanders.
6: Yeah, I'm going to be active in the afternoon looking at this slate here. Right now, the Philadelphia Eagles, they're 6-point favorites at home against Washington. Total is at 44. I don't think I've seen a single bit of positive news about the Washington Commanders throughout this offseason. I think just that Jaden Daniels is all healthy. I think that's the only bit of positive news. Because even when you talk about Jaden Daniels, everyone's making 5 jokes and talking about the issue that he has with LSU and the other guys wearing his number and all that jazz. Like, I think that this is the time to go dumpster diving with the Washington Commanders. And I'm saying this is someone who thinks the Philadelphia Eagles are going to win the Super Bowl. Like, I'm that high on Philadelphia. I think the Eagles are being underappreciated and a little bit disrespected by the betting market and by the football viewing public. But 6 in a division game with this quarterback, Jaden Daniels, like, let us not forget, Jaden Daniels is one of the better quarterbacks in the NFL. I know he was dealing with injuries last year, and there was times it didn't look that good. He regressed a little bit, but this guy put together probably the best rookie season we've ever seen from a quarterback in the NFL. He is still talented. I think getting that many points, 6, now that we're on a key number, I love that bet with the Washington Commanders. Not saying that they're going to win, but I do think they'll be a little bit more competitive than people think. So give me the 6 with Washington.
7: Tough to disagree just from a betting perspective with the number being at 6, that it's either Washington or nothing. I don't disagree with that. I do think the Eagles are going to win the game. I think the Eagles have the best unit in the game, which is their defense, which could be, top 2, top 3 in the league. I like the Texans defense the best, but you can put Philly in the conversation with Seattle. I don't know if Denver's on that level, but we'll see. Love the Eagles defense. I'm a Jalen Hurts guy. You are as well. You have the Eagles winning the Super Bowl, Femi. I have them as the 1 seed in the NFC playoffs. I don't have them getting there. I have the Niners winning the NFC. So we're both bullish in Philly, and I think that this new offense with Sean Mannion is going to bear fruit. Love Devontae Smith in today's game. So both of us like the Eagles to win. Femi with a bet on the Washington Commanders to cover. Let's hit one more game in this segment, and then we'll wrap it up on the other side. This is not exactly, Femi, the 1973 AFC Championship game, as the Las Vegas Raiders host Malik Willis and the Miami Dolphins.
6: Yeah, we might be Oppo Taco on this one, man. I'm going with the silver and black. Like, once it hit 3, and BetMGM has it as a 3 minus 112, totals at 40.5. I like it at 3. I think the Raiders are going to win this game. I just do not like Miami whatsoever. I think this is one of the more like the least talented teams that I've seen in NFL history, at least in recent history. I think that this is a reset for 2027. Let's see what Malik Willis does. I'm not expecting much. At least the Raiders have some talented players. And the fact that Bowers is not playing anymore, I think that that actually gave us this betting opportunity. So give me the silver and black. I laid the three, which is now minus 110 over at BetMGM.
7: What's funny, like look, the Raiders are more talented than the Dolphins. I don't think it's by much. The Raiders' wide receiving core is atrocious. It just is. And, you know, Michael Mayer is a really good number two tight end. He's not as good as Bowers, but he is a good number two tight end. I don't look at this defense and I'm blown away by anything, basically. And I don't even think Max Crosby's going to be. I think he'll be a Cowboy, Femi, playing for your team by the trade deadline. I don't like this Raiders team. Now, the Dolphins also stink. But I will say, the left side of that offensive line, I think you're going to see run left with Devon Achane and Malik Willis this whole game. Behind left tackle Patrick Paul, the left guard, first-round pick out of Alabama, like space eater, Caden Proctor. The center, Aaron Brewer, is excellent. I think Miami's going to run the ball all over the Raiders in this game. Now, Miami's bad. The Raiders could win big. Mm-hmm. I'm not taking the points. I'll take the Dolphins to win the game. I think they're going to run for 200-plus yards today. I could be way wrong. The Dolphins stink. But I want to have some conviction in my opinion that early in the year, before teams catch up to what they're doing on offense, that Malik Willis and Devon Achane behind that offensive line could have some success. So not a big bet. I can obviously be wrong, but I'll take Miami Dolphins number one to win today, just like they did in that 1973 AFC Championship game and route to a second consecutive Super Bowl championship, Dolphins to beat the Las Vegas Raiders. Take a break, and on the other side, we'll wrap up week one with the Cardinals and Chargers, Packers and Vikings, Cowboys and Giants. I will give you all my prompt plays for today's game. We'll take a trip to Femi's Island and finalize our Survivor play here on Westwood One Sports.
0: Monday Night Football, Chiefs, Broncos, a legendary rivalry with historic ramifications. These two teams combined have won the AFC West the last 16 consecutive seasons. Who will take the lead this season? Chiefs at Broncos, tomorrow night, 8:15 Eastern, on the Westwood One Sports app.
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7: Our friend Andrew on the board, I think in support, Femi, of your thought on the Las Vegas Raiders. But the Raiders theme song, the autumn wind coming back from break, we should have played Miami Dolphins number one. Maybe not.
6: Just win, baby.
7: You know what? Or just cover, baby, for you, Lang with the Las Vegas Raiders. Okay, three more games for us to hit, and then we'll get to the props and Femi's Island and Survivor, etc. Femi, in Los Angeles, the Chargers. Game one for Mike McDaniel running the offense against the Arizona Cardinals. Jeremiah Love expected to play. Game one for Mike LaFleur as the Cardinals head coach. Chargers and Cardinals, what do we got?
6: Yeah, what we have here is a lot of interest on the Arizona Cardinals throughout the summertime and here even on game week. There were some nines earlier in the week, but BetMGM now has the Chargers an 8.5-point favorite. That total is at 47.5. The big news, Jeremiah Love, like you mentioned, will be playing in this game. Everyone excited to see the Notre Dame running back, who was a top five draft pick and is the one of the favorites, at least, to an offensive rookie of the year. I just don't really understand the Arizona support in this one. And we were talking about this a little bit yesterday through text message. I'm on the Chargers in this game. I think Arizona's terrible. I really do. Like Jacoby Brissett, okay, like he's serviceable somewhat. The offensive line doesn't really wow me. The receivers don't. I mean, we're still waiting for Marvin Harrison Jr. to pop. Trey McBride's a stud. We know it. He's one of the best tight ends in the league. Let's see what Jeremiah Love looks like, though, behind this offensive line and defensively, too. Like, I'm just not really wowed by it. So this Chargers offense, I'm excited to see what Mike McDaniel has them looking like. They're back healthy with the two tackles. Unfortunately for them, they did lose Tyler Biadasz in training camp to a torn ACL, but at least Slater and Alt are back ready to roll. Big year in store for Justin Herbert. So I'm rolling with the Chargers. I laid the 8.5. Usually lay points in week one. Usually I'm taking underdogs, but this one I thought was just too good to pass up. So I'm on the Bolts.
7: So this is going to sound like verbal past posting, but if you listen to the show, watch the show over the summer, you know that this is true. I have Arizona plus 10.5 from a while back. I just felt like that number was probably a little too big. So I don't know if the Cardinals are going to win, Femi, but I think I disagree with you on how bad Arizona is. And it's kind of like a Cleveland conversation. Like, I'm not going to make the case that the Cardinals are good. They're going to come in last in the NFC West. There's no question about it. But, like, if Arizona played the Dolphins on a neutral field, who would be favored, in your opinion?
6: Yeah, it'd be Arizona. I think Miami's the worst team in the league.
7: How about this? If Arizona played this version of the Atlanta Falcons without the pass rushers and with Cooper Rush, who would be favored?
6: I have Atlanta still a slight favorite.
7: I'd bet Arizona. I don't think the Cardinals are as bad as everybody thinks. I'm not saying they're good. If they were in the NFC South, they could come in third. Like, they're in a horrifically tough division. They're going to come in last. I think they've got some talent on defense. Like, every other member of the Shanahan coaching tree is basically at least McVay coaching tree is at least halfway decent, maybe with the exception of Zach Taylor, who almost won a Super Bowl. I think Mike LaFleur can be somewhat decent here. If I had to bet it, Femi, I would actually take the points with the Arizona Cardinals. I did at a number that no longer exists, so no bet for me now. But I do think the Cardinals can be a little frisky in this game. Two more for us to hit. Vikings and Packers in Minnesota. Obviously, Micah Parsons out the first 4 weeks of the season. Josh Jacobs not going to play today on the commissioner's exempt list. Kyler Murray, first start as a Minnesota Viking. What about the Vikings and the Packers?
6: Yeah, this offseason, I think we were in lockstep kind of drinking that purple Kool-Aid that is the Minnesota Vikings and thinking that they were a little bit...
7: I believe they call that scissorp.
6: Yes, I know it's Sunday. I wanted to sanitize it a little. I like Minnesota season long, but in this particular matchup, I like the Packers. I bet Packers to win the game. I bet them on the money line. Plus 110 is where it's at right now at BetMGM. Minnesota's a two-point favorite. Total's at 46. I just think we're disrespecting Matt LaFleur a little bit too much in this game. Like, they're still a competent operation. I have my frustrations with Green Bay just like everyone else does. But Jordan Love is still really good. The offensive line is solid. Like, yes, Micah Parsons is out and Josh Jacobs is dealing with his thing on the commissioner's exempt list. So they are down some pretty good players for sure. I totally hear that. But division underdogs, especially on the road, they tend to be a little bit more alive than we give credit for. This, to me, feels like more of a coin flip game as opposed to Minnesota should be favored, and we're getting towards favored by a decent margin. So I went with Green Bay. Plus 110 was my bet with this one. I think I'm getting the better quarterback, and I'm getting the plus money. And perhaps I'm getting the better coach, too, to be quite honest. So I like the Pack.
7: I kind of painted myself into a corner this offseason with my Vikings love pre-signing Kyler Murray, which felt pretty obvious, right? Once Arizona was not going to keep him, they were going to pay his salary. It just felt like that would be the case. And I said it before they even signed him. If they sign Kyler Murray, this is a playoff team, and I'll pick them to win the division. So here we are. So I'm going to stick with it. But I'm acknowledging that everything Femi said could be right. Now, my one counter to that would be, and I do think Jordan Love's better than Kyler Murray, and you could be right that Matt LaFleur is a better coach than Kevin O'Connell. I'm acknowledging all of that. I do think the Vikings are catching Green Bay at a right time. And even though I have Minnesota, and I want people to consider what I'm going to say right now, I hope it's thoughtful, and I hope people can understand it. I think the Vikings are more likely to make the playoffs than Green Bay this year. And I don't have Green Bay in the postseason, and I have the Vikings winning the NFC North. But I think the Packers do have more upside to potentially make a run at the Super Bowl than the Vikings do. Because lest we forget, when Micah Parsons was healthy last year, this team was rolling through everybody, and then they go on the road to Denver, and Parsons gets hurt, and they lose that game, and then they lose the final five games of the season. Like, that's how it ended for Green Bay. Now, Micah Parsons isn't playing today. I like the Vikings. That's a huge reason why I like Minnesota in this game. But when Parsons comes back, we think week six, Femi, against your Cowboys, which is pretty serendipitous, and we absolutely love that. The Packers can look entire like that. I mean, Micah Parsons is one of the best players in the league. It's going to make a huge difference when he's back. He's not back for this game, so that's why I'm on Minnesota. But it could obviously go the way that you think it could, Femi, with the Green Bay Packers as well. Last one for us to hit, and then we'll hit you with the Prop King and Femi's Island.
6: Oh, boy.
7: It is the, look, who cares about the Giants and the Cowboys? This is the Costos Abebefe Bowl. That's what people really care about. I'm a Giants fan. Femi's a Cowboys fan. We're being facetious. We know you want to talk about the game. So the big piece of injury news here, Femi, we don't know if Malik Nabers is going to play for the Giants. My guess is he will, but he is questionable on the final injury report. And for Dallas, no Tyler Smith. Do we know who's starting at right tackle, Broderick Jones or Terrence Steele? Can Tyler Guyton hold up at left tackle? What does the betting market tell us, Cowboys and Giants? Who do you like in the game?
6: Yeah, the betting market at BetMGM has the Cowboys a 3-point favorite. The total's at 47.5. And those threes, they're not getting expensive, but we went from like minus 110 to minus 112. Maybe a little bit of Cowboys optimism with the uncertainty surrounding Malik Nabers with his knee injury. But to me, this betting market is Giants or pass. I don't think I can get there to Cowboys. And I hate to say it, I have a Cowboys helmet behind me right now. Like, I don't like saying this. I don't want to be like, hey, I got to go bet the Giants, but that's what I'd have to do, or just pass the game. I'm waiting to find out if Nabers is going to play or not. If Nabers doesn't play, we maybe get a 3.5. Then I'd really love the Giants at a better number. But if Nabers plays and it's just three, I'll probably still end up betting Big Blue, because defensively, I think it's going to take a little bit of time with Dallas. I get that everyone loves Christian Parker. I'm intrigued by Christian Parker and what he learned under Vic Fangio in Philadelphia, but there's so many new parts to this defense. Like, this is not something that's going to hit the ground running, at least in my opinion. So I'm selling Dallas, and I'm selling all the optimism about the Cowboys. I think they'll be fine in the long run, but after week one, people might be asking themselves, were we a little bit too high on Dallas on the Monday morning shows later on this week?
7: You nailed it, man. I agree with everything you said. I have your, and I'm a Giants fan saying this, I have Dallas playing on Championship Sunday this year, losing to the San Francisco 49ers. The Cowboys are better than the Giants. I'm a Giants fan saying this. But in this particular spot tonight, assuming Nabers plays, Dallas's offensive line is big-time questions. And I'm pretty bullish, Femi, on this Giants defensive front with Carter and Burns and Thibodeau, yep. And I love Arvel Reese, that I think they could really impact Dak Prescott on the Cowboys passing game. Now, we need Nabers to really fulfill this and really make it happen. But assuming, Femi, we get to game time tonight, 90 minutes before kickoff, when actives and inactives come out, if Nabers is playing, Giants plus the points, and I think the New York Football Giants win this game tonight.
6: Yeah, that's kind of my handicap. Like, I think this is just Giants, like, underdogs, especially at home, to division. These division games early, they tend to go with the underdogs because these teams know each other so well. So, yeah, even though Cowboys could have a good season, I'm just not so sure that they're going to get it done tonight. So, and also we know, too, that week one can be a liar. I mean, the Patriots lost to the Raiders in week one last year.
7: Dude, the Seahawks lost last year on week one, too. Exactly. Both Super Bowl teams lost last year in week one.
6: They lost to the San Francisco 49ers, another division rival there. So these division games, they could be a little bit tricky early on in the season. So I tend to back the underdog in those spots, which is why I like Green Bay against Minnesota, and it's why I like the Giants against the Cowboys.
7: All right. You better you bet. Week one NFL Sunday, Nick Costos, Femi Abebefe, and you here on Westwood One Sports. We will take a visit to Femi's Island momentarily. But for the first time this season on an NFL Sunday, it is time for the prop king to descend down from thy royal throne, to traipse across thy royal purple velvety carpet, over to thy royal balcony, to gaze down upon you, the peasants, with winning prop bets for week one in the NFL.
8: Now approaching the betting window, it is your prop king, Nick Costos.
7: Worship me, fools. All right. Here we go. Titans and the Jets in Tennessee. Femi, curious if you agree on this. You think Carnell Tate's going to have a decent game today for Tennessee in game one of his rookie year?
6: Someone's got to catch the ball on that offense, don't they?
7: Now, I do think it could be, here's to you, Wandale Robinson, was with Brian Daboll with the Giants. I just feel like with the way Cam Ward likes to play and sling it down the field, we saw it at Miami, Carnell Tate's going to get opportunities. And he reminds me, it's not the same thing, I'm not saying it is, but before Jamar Chase's rookie year, when he couldn't catch the ball in training camp in preseason, we got such a discount on him in fantasy football drafts. Like, Carnell Tate had zero catches in the preseason. And as a result, no one thinks he's going to do anything. He could go over this on one reception. Like, this is what he does, is catch passes down the field. I'll take a shot on Carnell Tate over 41.5 receiving yards, anytime touchdowns. Omar coming. Omar Cooper Jr. and Daniel Bellinger, Cody's brother, for the Tennessee Titans. Bears and the Panthers. We don't need to complicate this. You know I love me some Luther Burden. Luther Burden over receiving yards. And Jalen Coker, Cokeheads Unite. Jalen Coker over 39.5 receiving yards. Femi shaking his head. That's what they call. They call him that on the TV broadcast. That's what they say. I can repeat it. It's all right. Sam Roush, the Bears rookie tight end. Sam Roush, anytime touchdown in the Bears and the Panthers. Lions and the Saints. Sam Laporta Potty, over 44.5 receiving yards. I think he's going to have a big year. Remember, Drew Petzing is the Lions offensive coordinator. He was in Arizona with the Cardinals when Trey McBride was going nuts. Sam Laporta over receiving yards. And for New Orleans, with Jordan Tyson on IR, we know that Chris Olave is the number one. We know that Devon Vele is the number two. Who's the Saints' number three receiver going to be? It could be Trey's brother, this is actually true, Bryce Lance to make her dance, or Barrion Brown, real person. I threw a couple bucks on Barrion Brown to score a touchdown today in the Saints-Lions game. Could be Bryce Lance to make her dance. Ravens and the Colts, you know what they say? September showers bring Zay flowers. I think Zay's going to have a huge year this year. Zay, please stop laughing. Zay Flowers over receiving yards. Anytime touchdowns, I think the Daniel Jones touchdown price is a little depressed because he's coming off a torn Achilles. I threw a couple of bucks on Daniel Jones to score a touchdown. And the rookie sensation at receiver for Baltimore, Jacoby Lane, Night Train, to score a touchdown today. Steelers and the Falcons. I know the expectation is off of last year that the Steelers are going to run the ball a ton with Jalen Warren and Rico Dowdle. Just remember, Mike McCarthy is the head coach now. I think they're going to throw the ball a ton. And I think the Falcons are going to have no impact in the pass rush. Give me Aaron Rodgers over 21.5 completions today in the Steelers-Falcons game. Anytime touchdowns, Darnell Washington, he's 6'7". I'm doing the hand motion. And Zachariah Branch for the Atlanta Falcons. Am I too old to do the 6'7" thing? I'll tell you why I'm not. I'm not. I'll tell you why. I was playing pickleball on Labor Day. That was Monday, right?
6: And now you sound old as hell.
7: Yeah, I guess you might be right.
6: Just being honest, man.
7: And the score was 6-7, and I said it, and someone like 15 years older than me said 6-7 and did the hand motion. It's like, I don't know, man. Bills and the Texans. Jalen Noel with Jaden Higgins out. Jalen Noel over 15.5 receiving yards. Jackson Hawes, anytime touchdown, one of the Bills' tight ends, who's going to play a lot for Buffalo this year. And not only Jalen Noel, anytime touchdown, but Jalen Noel, first touchdown. So if and when Jalen Noel scores the first touchdown of the game, we get to sing one of my favorite Christmas carols. You guessed it. Jingle bells. Bengals and the Bucks in Cincinnati. Bucky Irving over 60.5 rushing yards. Bucky to score two or more touchdowns. And for Cincy, they have a tight end that I think is going to get a lot of play early in the season that no one's talking about. One of my favorite, if not my favorite, Kanye West songs, All of the Lights. How about Eric, All of the Lights? Credit card declined. Did I not mention I was about to lose my mind? Eric All, anytime touchdown for Cincinnati. Jags and the Browns. Let's go with the Immaculate. KC Concepcion, over 31.5 receiving yards. Todd Monken's going to get him the ball. Anytime touchdowns. Deshaun Watson, I think Todd Monken will call his number in the run game. Watson, anytime touchdown. And Nate Borkercher, rookie tight end for the Jacksonville Jaguars. Play small money bets on the anytime touchdowns. Eagles and the Commies, I believe in Devontae Smith as the number one receiver for this team. Devontae, over 64.5 receiving yards. And are we sure that the Commanders running back group will be Bill Kroski-Merritt and Rashad White? What about rookie running back, the Fat Man? That's his nickname, because he was a fat baby. Don't believe me? Look it up. Not making that up. Catron Allen for the Washington Commanders. Raiders and the Dolphins. This could be really stupid. You don't have to tail these bets, by the way. I can be wrong on all of them. I like a lot here from a prop perspective. I like Trey Tucker. I like Michael Mayer. I like receiving yards overs, and I like both Malik Willis and Devon Achane rushing yards overs. And I have a same game parlay, anytime touchdown scorers, 40-1 in this game at BetMGM. Those four names: Trey Tucker, Michael Mayer, Devon Achane, Malik Willis. I might toss a couple bucks on Chris Bell to score also in this game. I think that with all the uncertainty for both these teams, why can't we see things get a little wackier? Why can't Mike Washington score twice instead of Ashton Jeanty in this game? Like, I think this is a game to attack in the prop market. I don't know if the market knows how to price a lot of these guys on the Raiders or the Dolphins. I think we have some opportunity here. Chargers and the Cardinals. Quentin Johnston, over 42.5 receiving yards. Charlie Kohler, the Kohler Express, anytime touchdown for the Bolts. Vikings and the Packers. A lot of reporting that Kevin O'Connell really is going to have the quarterback run game humming early in the season with Kyler Murray. Let's go Kyler over 22.5 rushing yards. And Jordan Mason, anytime and multiple touchdowns in this game for Minnesota. And for the Cowboys and the Giants, I need to know if Malik Nabers is playing. I don't know yet. So the only prop that I like for this game right now is Dak Prescott to throw an interception, because I think the Giants secondary is much improved. And those are thy royal props for Week 1 NFL Sunday. And now, let's grab our passports and head on a tropical vacation.

0: Island trip in 2026 here on You Better You Bet. And what better way than a Sunday night football matchup that we all know and love between the Cowboys and the Giants. We start with Dallas. He's emerged as a reliable target for Dak Prescott, coming off a big training camp and was rewarded with a nice extension last week. While everyone's talking, CeeDee Lamb, George Pickens, even Jake Ferguson, they're overlooking your boy, my boy, Ryan Flournoy, to score the first TD at 23-1. And for Big Blue, the stage is set. A comeback more than a decade in the making. Out the league last season, made the 53, went back to the blonde hair and wearing 13. Gotham City needs a hero, and that hero is Odell Beckham Jr. at 45-1. A long shot for a man who made that long road back. So it's Ryan Flournoy. It's Odell Beckham Jr. And for the first Sunday night, I'll see you on the island.
1: Oh, I love it. And I'm telling you on the Odell Beckham bet. That's your bet. You gave that to me like 3 weeks ago. I love it. I think Beckham's going to score. And if and when he does, Femi, you know Sunday Night Football at home against the Cowboys where he had the one-handed catch. We'll see 1,000 replays of that play. I love it. Is it okay if the prop king tails Femi's island here on Odell Beckham to score tonight?
0: You made the island laugh, so you can tell my friend on OBJ.
1: I love it. Odell Beckham, anytime, touchdown. Okay, one more break, and on the other side, we'll go through Survivor very quickly, who our pick is for today, the underdog Moneyline Parlay, and then all our best bets for today's action week one in the NFL right after this.
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22: And I'm going to tell, you know, a friend of ours, guest on the show, Drew Densick, the whale capper, who gave out under 50.5 as well. Last early slate game, the Jaguars 9-point home favorites against the Browns, total of 40. If I had to bet this game, Femi, I would take the points with Cleveland.
21: I'm not betting this game. We're up to 9.5 in some places here. I wonder if we get the 10 right before kick. I do have the Jaguars in a separate survivor pool, but I think Jacksonville wins, but wanted no part spread or total.
22: All right, lightning round for the afternoon slate. Eagles laying 6 against the Commies, total 44.
21: Let's go with the Washington Commanders. Jaden Daniels with 6. I'll take that all day long.
22: I think the Eagles will win. I will pass the game. Raiders and Dolphins in Vegas. Vegas a 3-point home favorite, total 40.5.
21: Just cover, baby. Laying the 3 with the Las Vegas Raiders, and so help me God.
22: The Dolphins might win one game this year. It might be this one. I'll take the Dolphins on the money line. My small bet on Miami to win the game outright in Vegas. Chargers at 8.5-point favorite against the Cardinals, total 47.5.
21: Laid the 8.5 with the Bolts. I think it's a big year for Mike McDaniel and Justin Herbert. Don't get the love for Arizona.
22: I have Arizona plus 10.5 from like a while back this summer. I'm going to stick with that. Vikings, a 2-point home favorite over the Packers. Total is 46.
21: I think tomorrow we're saying the Packer back. I think Green Bay wins this game outright.
22: I would be very upset if that happened. I have the Minnesota Vikings to win this game and the NFC North. Minnesota better win this game with no Micah Parsons for Green Bay. And we will close Sunday Night Football. We don't know if Malik Nabers is going to play. Dallas, a 3-point road favorite at the Giants, total 47.5.
21: Haven't bet it yet, but I'll likely be on the New York Giants, just waiting on the injury news with Malik Nabers and his knee.
22: If Nabers does not play, are you off this game?
21: I think it goes to 3.5, and I will definitely bet the New York Giants at that point.
22: See, I think I'm out if Nabers doesn't play. I'm out completely. If Nabers does play, Giants plus the points, and I will take the New York Football Giants to win the game. And that does it for the Week 1 NFL Sunday edition of You Better, You Bet here on Westwood One Sports, presented by BetMGM. Femi, amazing to have you back in the saddle. Can't wait to go head-to-head with you on a couple games. And can't wait to sweat Survivor with you again with our Pittsburgh Steelers today.
21: We're at it again, man. We got Survivor action, all the confidence pools, the pick'em contest. Get the quad boxes rolling, all the screens. We will be locked into the Matrix. Absolutely fired up for it.
22: So thank you to Femi for joining me. We will be with you every Sunday on Westwood One Sports from 11 a.m. to 1 p.m. Eastern time. That does it for the show. I'll see all of you tomorrow on You Better You Bet at 9 a.m. Eastern. Until then, on behalf of Femi Abebefe, I'm Nick Costos wishing you minimal sweats, winning bets, and the absolute very best of luck.
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0: We are off and running week one of the National Football League full Sunday slate. We are finally here. We made it. And here on NFL Sunday Now on Westwood One Sports, again, I'm Mike Wickett. We are going to keep you updated on every single game, every bet that you might have, every fantasy score, fantasy alert you might need. We are going to keep you company throughout the day as we roll on here on NFL Week 1. All the teams right now are on the field getting ready to kick off. A lot of tributes, obviously, because it is an emotional weekend. It is a very important weekend in the United States. The 25th anniversary of the attacks of September 11th. Wherever you were, you remember it. And I remember, like most people, when everything was canceled and when football started coming back and seeing tributes to the first responders, seeing tributes to the firefighters and the EMTs and the police and everyone in New York and where the other few spots that the attack hit 25 years ago, a couple of days ago on Friday was the official 25th anniversary and the league doing their tributes as college stadiums gave their tributes all throughout this incredible country. 25 years. And we don't celebrate it. We commemorate it. And that is what is going on at NFL stadiums right now with giant flags, the size of stadiums. They've got all the branches of the military are represented at all of these stadiums. It's beautiful. It looks amazing. It's sad that we have to commemorate an event like that, but it is a very important day in our nation's history. 25 years have passed. So much has changed in this world, and it's amazing that we live in this country and we have endeared a lot of stuff, right? The city of New York endured a lot of stuff 25 years ago. And here we are, week one of the NFL. It feels good to celebrate football being back and to always remember those that lost their lives during and after the attacks on September 11th. Again, I'm Mike Wickett. Happy to be here with you talking football for the next 4 hours. We have got a lot to get to. We've got Bucks and Bengals. We got Saints and Lions. We got Jets and Titans. We've got Ravens and Colts. We got Falcons and Steelers. We got Bears and Panthers, Browns and Jaguars. We've got the Bills and Texans. That's a very big early slate. Late games today, Dolphins, Raiders, Packers, Vikings, Commanders, Eagles, Chargers, and Cardinals. And then tonight, a nice juicy NFC East matchup for Sunday Night Football, Cowboys and Giants. And of course, tomorrow, it will be the Chiefs and the Broncos. A full slate of games. But before we get any of these games kicked off, before we give you any highlights, because none of them have kicked off, we don't have highlights yet. But before we get to any of that, how about the breaking news, the big headline that just dropped about 2 hours ago? The Los Angeles Rams, who had one of the best off seasons in the history of the NFL, when they obtained Myles Garrett from the Cleveland Browns, we have learned 31-year-old edge Myles Garrett is heading to IR. Maybe you didn't notice him much in the Australia game on Thursday because he was banged up. He had been wearing a knee brace for a lot of training camp, and he just was ineffective. He even admitted in the postgame that his knee wasn't quite right, and he couldn't play like himself. So it was announced earlier this morning, Myles Garrett out at least 4 weeks, heading to IR, having a procedure to clean something up. Who knows what that means? I'm not a doctor. I'm just a guy sitting in the middle of the country in Des Moines, Iowa, talking about the National Football League. But it is a procedure to clean something up, not to repair, but to clean something up. That's the word we get. He'll miss the next 4 games. Myles Garrett will miss the game against the Giants, at Denver, at Philly, and a game against Buffalo. 2 games after that, by the way, in case they want to continue to rest the best defensive player in the NFL, Arizona and the Raiders. So it could be a 6-game that they wouldn't need, I would think, Myles Garrett to beat Arizona and the Raiders. It does put a lot more emphasis now on the return, I guess, of Aaron Donald to the Rams, who we will see maybe next week against the Giants. We have no idea. Also, some other injury news we found out. Joey Porter Jr., the defensive back for the Pittsburgh Steelers, has a back issue. He is out today. I'm sure it's not related at all to the fact that he wants a new contract. And we found out as well, A.J. Brown, the wide receiver for the, it's weird to say, New England Patriots, right? He's out 6 weeks as well with the ankle injury. Interestingly enough, and in a bad way, we've got the two biggest trades of the offseason, the A.J. Brown trade and the Myles Garrett trade, and both guys are on IR. That sucks. It does. Also, 49ers wide receiver Deshaun Stribling from Ole Miss with the ankle injury, out at least a month. And good news, if you're a fan of the Raiders, they might get Brock Bowers back in week two. He had a knee. He had his knee cleaned up, kind of the way Myles Garrett is going to have his knee cleaned up. Brock Bowers was announced out for at least week one, what, on Wednesday, shortly before the Seahawks and Patriots opener. Looks like there's a chance they could get him back for week number two. So we will find out probably next week after Clint Kubiak makes his debut as a head coach of the Las Vegas Raiders. All right, we got games that have kicked off. The two sexy matchups that I am paying attention to, it is the Buffalo Bills and Houston Texans and the Chicago Bears and Carolina Panthers. Buffalo with a big run early from James Cook. Listen, this has been a house of horrors for Josh Allen. We know this has not been a good place for Josh Allen. He's now 0-4 when he has been down there playing at the Houston Texans. 1-5 overall. I'm sorry, 1-4 overall against Houston, but 0-4 when he goes down to H-Town, and he just completed a pass to James Cook on the sideline. I think that's something you're going to see a lot, too, by the way, with this new Joe Brady offense. I think you're going to see James Cook catch a lot more than he has in the past. Not to say he's been a bad running back out of the backfield catching passes, but I think with Joe Brady, you're going to see that a lot more, and that could open things up for their new toy that they got in DJ Moore, the wide receiver. Early on, still no score in any of these games. A lot of them have just kicked off. We're just in the first minute. Buccaneers and Bengals scoreless. Saints and Lions scoreless. Jets and Titans scoreless. Ravens, Colts, Falcons, Steelers, Bears and Panthers, Browns and Jags, Bills and Texans, all scoreless. Although, man, oh, man, I hope you drafted James Cook in your fantasy league because he's got two runs over 20 yards plus a catch. He's hot early. James Cook, hot early. You can be a part of the show, by the way. What are you watching? What are you seeing? What is your prediction for your team? Send me a text, 310-840-4910. 310-840-4910. You're on NFL Sunday Now. Again, I'm Mike Wickett, watching all the games, keeping you up to date, letting you know what's going on. As the Bears and Panthers, Bears get the opening kickoff. They're about at their own 25-yard line. Couple of runs with DeAndre Swift, who did just get a new three-year, $33 million contract not too long ago. So he's, listen, here's one thing I do know. Because I was having a conversation with somebody about a running back who got paid and maybe the backup getting X amount of dollars or X amount of carries, I should say. Here's one thing I do know. I'm not the smartest guy in the world, but I can tell you this. When a team pays a player, that player generally gets the football, okay? They pay a big receiver, that receiver is going to get passes, he's going to get targets. They pay a big running back, big-time money, that guy's going to get carries. It's going to happen. So if you're worried about, you know, maybe one of your guys getting handcuffed or losing carries or whatever because of a contract, your guy's going to be fine. All right, going to be just fine. I think we have a turnover, our very first turnover of the season. It looks like the ball was knocked out of Luther Burden's hands from the Chicago Bears, punched out by one of the Carolina defenders. Ball squirts out, Carolina recovers, and Bryce Young and the defending NFC South champion Carolina Panthers are in business very early in the first quarter. The Bills have crossed the 50-yard line. They're into Houston Texans territory right now on a 3rd-and-3. It looks like James Cook may have been stuffed, but you know how things are in this league. When I was growing up, nobody went for it on 4th down. Now, everybody goes for it on 4th down. And if you're Dan Campbell, too much. You go for it way too much. But the Bills will be staying on the field for this one, 4th-and-2, under 12 left in the first quarter. It looks like they're going to be going for it. Last year, Buffalo was 19 of 32 when going for it on 4th down. I would think they would put Josh Allen under center, but instead he's in the gun with an empty backfield with James Cook lined up wide to the right. They actually are going to run Josh Allen left, and he gets stuffed by the Houston Texans defense. Lassiter on the play, Josh Allen and the Bills turned away. They had all three receivers lined up on the right side. They had the running back, even with Josh on the right side as well. But that, and they were trying to empty out that left side. Josh Allen could not get around the corner, and the Texans will take over. By the way, I made a really weird, bold claim yesterday when I was on the air. I have the Houston Texans winning the Super Bowl. Stop. You don't need to laugh at that. That's all right. I liken them to the Seahawks last year. A great defense, a quarterback you're pretty unsure of. I think the Houston Texans can get there. I really do. I think if they just get decent play out of Stroud, who's in a contract year, you know what those contract years do for QBs. Let's see, running around the league right now, Buccaneers and Bengals. Tampa has the ball inside the red zone at Cincinnati. The Saints and Lions. Lions just got turned away. New Orleans has the ball around midfield. That's still, again, all these games early in the first. You've got a first and goal for the New York Jets, J-E-T-S, Jets, Jets, Jets, as they are in Tennessee in the Robert Saleh revenge game. The Colts, second and goal at the Baltimore 1, already over there in Indianapolis. The Falcons and Steelers, and that's an interesting one because the Falcons quarterback situation. Cooper Rush suiting up as the starting quarterback for Atlanta, even though he had back spasms all week. Until today, he had not thrown a ball since like Friday night or early Saturday or something like that. Craziness right there. Bears and Panthers, Jalen Coker just snagged a ball from Bryce Young down to the Chicago Bear 2 or 3 yard line. Looks like the Panthers are going to be in business. First and goal, Browns and Jags. Jaguars moving the ball into Cleveland territory. And again, Bills just got turned away by the Houston Texans. Oh, someone said to me, hey, Mike, how would you like to do this show where all you got to do is talk football for 4 hours? I can do that. I got that for sure. No problem whatsoever. First and goal for the Carolina Panthers. A handoff to Chuba Hubbard. He gets stuffed by the Chicago Bears front. There is a flag on that. We have our first touchdown of the day. We have our very first touchdown of the day. It goes to Indianapolis Colts running back Jonathan Taylor in from 2 yards out. They actually missed the extra point. Indianapolis leads Baltimore 6-0. It's the only score on the board right now. We will have all the scores for you. We will have all the highlights for you. Let's see what happens on this next play. First and goal for the Panthers. Bryce Young into the end zone. And that is a touchdown for the Carolina Panthers. This was one of those sexy picks people were making all week long. I like the Panthers. I like the Panthers. And if you've ever listened to me on this network, I have been screaming. The Bears are going to regress. You can't control things like turnovers. They were plus 26 last year, and that's why I think they do come back down to earth. We do have a flag on the Carolina touchdown. Sorry, record scratch. We do have a flag. We have a pass interference call on the offense. That one's coming back. Oh, sorry, Carolina. Sorry, Bears fan. Or you're happy, Bears fan. So now it's first and goal. They'll back these guys way up. We'll have all the scores, all the highlights. This is what we do. They happen now. You got it now. This is NFL Sunday Now. I'm Mike Wickett. We'll keep you updated all morning or afternoon, depending on where you're at, all day long right here on Westwood One Sports. First down on the retry. Here goes Chuba Hubbard up to the left side, down to the 4 yard line. It'll be second and goal from the 4 for Carolina. We're going to keep it here until Carolina does whatever they're going to do inside the 5 yard line, and then we're going to go to a quick timeout. We have a Jets touchdown, by the way. We have a Jets touchdown. That's right, J-E-T-S, Jets, Jets, Jets. Kenyon Sadiq with a rushing touchdown. The rookie tight end from Oregon gets the 1 yard score. That's not what I would have guessed for the first touchdown of the year for the Jets, but whatever. Bucks get a field goal. They're up 3-0. Again, the Jets lead the Titans 7-0. Bryce Young fires his second and goal pass into the end zone. It's no good. It's incomplete. Third and goal, Carolina. And as soon as they either attempt this third down, we will go to a quick timeout. I know we got to get to one. Mondo Hernandez in my ear. I understand. We will get there. definitely. All right, third down coming up for the Carolina Panthers. They're inside the five-yard line of the Chicago Bears. The Houston Texans are just starting their possession at their own 35-yard line, third and 12, actually, after getting Josh Allen behind the line of scrimmage on a fourth down attempt. And C.J. Stroud just got sacked. He may have fumbled the ball as well. Oh, my gosh. Here's Bryce Young's third and goal. Gets the snap, backs up, scrambles, fires right. And we have a Carolina Panthers touchdown. No flag. Chuba Hubbard on the reception. And the Carolina Panthers are back on top. 6-0. Carolina leads the Bears extra point to come. Isn't this fun? We're going to keep doing this all day long. I cannot wait. I cannot wait, man. I've been waiting for this one for a long time. Happy to have you wherever you are. 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I'm Mike Wickett here on Westwood One Sports.
27: 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Cowboys. Giants. Can Dallas's revamped defense live up to the expectations? Or will John Harbaugh put a halt to the hype by spoiling the Cowboys opener in his New York debut?
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3: We are off and rolling in the National Football League. Again, the big headline today, if you missed it, Myles Garrett to the IR. If you noticed, he didn't play very well in the opener in Melbourne, Australia. He had a brace on his knee for all of training camp. The 31-year-old edge rusher is having a procedure on his knee and is out at least 4 weeks. To clean it up is what they're saying. He'll be out for the Giants game, the Denver game, the Philly game, and the Buffalo game. After that, it's Arizona and Vegas. So you would think the Rams probably wouldn't need him to beat either of those two latter teams. But the big headline, again, Myles Garrett to the IR. That happened about two and a half hours ago, just before a lot of these games began to kick off. Let's get you caught up.
4: Scoreboard now.
3: Oh, man, oh, man, we got him.
5: Young stepping away from multiple defenders. Wide open man. It's a touchdown for Chuba Hubbard.
3: Chuba gets the receiving touchdown from Bryce Young. The Carolina Panthers are up 7-0 on the Chicago Bears down in Carolina. But the Bears are driving, by the way. Caleb Williams and company. They're about the, what are we at, the 50-yard line? Yeah, they're at about midfield with 8:51 to go in the first quarter. Caleb doing what he does, his voodoo magic, escaping. Let's get you caught up with the rest of the NFL. Here's Peyton Lodge.
6: Yes, sir. We got Jets-Titans. It's now 7-0. Jets, the rookie, Kenyon Sadiq, the tight end, gets in with a 3-yard touchdown run. 7-0 Jets. 3-0 Steelers over the Falcons. That one's in Pittsburgh. Chris Boswell, a 43-yard field goal to put the Steelers up 3-0 early. Jags 7-0 in Jacksonville after a pick thrown by Deshaun Watson. That never happens.
3: No!
6: The Jaguars get in the end zone on a 30-yard touchdown catch from their guy, of course, Parker Washington for Jacksonville. And then, of course, the Ravens answer. I'm a big Raven guy, by the way, Mike.
3: Okay.
6: 7-6 right. Baltimore. Lamar Jackson, 5-yard touchdown run. Let's go. 3-0 Bills after a 46-yard field goal in Houston over the Texans. 3-0 Bills. And no score so far in Detroit. And in Cincinnati, it's now 6-3 Bengals after we just had a scoop and score for Cincinnati. How about that?
3: Look at these Bengals in that defense. Look at them. That's why they Tenacious. That's what they had to do. They just had to be better on defense, right? They just had to be better. The Lions, by the way, are inside the 15-yard line of the Saints getting ready to score at Ford Field. Boy, the things that really surprised me in that update. Deshaun Watson threw an interception. Man, Peyton, breaking news. This just in, Deshaun Watson throwing interceptions. Deshaun Watson sucks. Should not be playing quarterback for the Cleveland. I know we're on in Cleveland. I love you. Everyone in the state of Ohio. I know you had a really rough night last night. It would really suck to be an Ohio football fan. I mean, unless you're a fan of the Bengals, you got a lot of optimism. But like last night, if you're watching, if you watched Ohio State blow a 20-point halftime lead, and then you wake up and you're, you know, angry and mad and disappointed, and then you have to wake up and watch the Browns, like, oh, that would just be brutal, absolutely brutal. Man, oh, man. Bengals, though, 7-3.
6: How many weeks, how many weeks until Deshaun Watson is not the starter?
3: I think he's gone after the first two. I think that, you know, if Todd Monken really did believe that the better option to win games was Deshaun Watson, I think they give him two games because of the speech he gave the last time they played a home game when he basically was taking anger out on the fans who booed him. And he said it had nothing to do with his play, which, by the way, was absolute BS. I mean, Deshaun Watson has been awful. No one was booing you for anything other than you stink. But Deshaun Watson will be done after two games. I think that's when you start Shedeur Sanders. I think that's when you have to. Because you don't want to open up your season with your fans booing. That, I think, would, not that there's a lot of hope behind Shedeur, but at least people will be in a better mood that they don't have to watch Deshaun Watson. Okay? And I think that puts anybody in a better mood when you don't have to watch Deshaun Watson. We got a touchdown in the Bears and Carolina Panthers game. Don't let Caleb Williams get loose as he scrambles for about a 15-yard touchdown run on the left side. You know, all reports say that he looks faster than before, which is crazy because he was one of the better running quarterbacks in the National Football League last year. But he'd lost about 15 pounds, I think. He got slimmer, which I don't know if necessarily that helps a guy who isn't the biggest dude in the world. But his speed is there, and he just put the Bears on the board. PAT is good. Panthers and Bears all squared away at 7. I'm Mike Wickett. This is NFL Sunday Now on Westwood One Sports. You can follow me on getting on the action at Mike Wickett on Instagram, TikTok, Facebook, Twitter, X, Threads, you know, all the social media channels. Anything you want, I'm there for you. By the way, we do have a touchdown in the Lions and Saints game. The Lions, 6-0 on top of New Orleans. Jahmyr Gibbs with a 1-yard touchdown run for the Motor City Kitties. Again, the Jets are up 7-0. If you would have said to me, hey, what's the first touchdown for the New York Jets going to be? This wasn't going to be my guess.
7: Little misdirection, end-around play. Sadiq bangs it in for the Jets touchdown.
3: Have I told, maybe you haven't heard, but have I told you my, I think I really like the Jets to win 7 or 8 games this year, which is hard to believe. And I know if you're a Jets fan that wants Aaron Glenn fired, that is the worst thing that can possibly happen. But I do feel like the Jets have, they got a lot of good on offense. And I think Geno Smith isn't as bad as he was in Vegas. I think a lot of that was Chip Kelly. I think a lot of that was the team just wasn't very good. The offensive line was atrocious. I don't think Pete Carroll was the right man for the job. I was way wrong on that. But I think when you watch Geno Smith, I think he's going to be closer to Seattle Geno than he was, than he's going to be towards Las Vegas Geno. I just think that those two right there, I think it's going to be good in New York because they've got the tight end Sadiq, and they had the other tight end they drafted a year ago. Garrett Wilson is an elite wide receiver. They added Omar Cooper, Breece Hall, and Braylon Allen make up a really nice backfield. And their offensive line is good. When's the last time we could say that about the New York Jets? But they have a good offensive line. All the questions for the Jets, to me, they're on the defensive side. And that's where Aaron Glenn is supposed to be the man. That's where you're supposed to be. He was brought over, as you know, from the Lions as their defensive coordinator. So to me, if the Jets can make a run at 9 wins or 10, it comes down to that defense. Because I do think that offense is going to be good. Kenyon Sadiq with the first touchdown of the year for the Jets, who, by the way, are up 7-0 on the Titans. But here come the Titans. They got a 4th down and 4 at the Jets 24. They kicked a field goal. It is good. Man, got scores all over. Bears and Panthers 7-7. Jags get the touchdown from Parker Washington Jr. By the way, if you didn't see the story on Parker Washington Jr., he is betting on himself. There were some contract negotiations going on between the Jaguars and Parker Washington. He is betting on himself. He is going to play without a new contract, so we'll see what that means and how much he can ball out this year. The Texans are inside the 3-yard line, stuffed on 2nd and goal. Stop me if you've heard this. Houston unable to run the football, but the Texans with their new toy, David Montgomery, stuffed, shockingly stuffed by Buffalo, because we know Buffalo's rush defense was one of the worst in the NFL last year, but they get stuffed on 2nd and goal. And now setting up a 3rd and goal down there in Houston as they trail the Bills 3-0 with 40 seconds to go in the first quarter. Stroud is under center with the man in motion, gives the ball to his running back, and I think he fell into the end zone. I'll wait for the – we have a touchdown for the Houston Texans. They are on the board in their matchup with the Buffalo Bills. Houston gets a TD. Is that David Montgomery? I think it is. I'll have to check and see who scored that touchdown. David, thank you very much. It is David Montgomery into the end zone. PAT coming over in the Bears and Panthers game. We have a drop from Xavier Leggett. Stop me if you... A lot of things stay the same, man. A lot of things really do stay the same. The Texans struggle to run the ball. Deshaun Watson's throwing picks. And Xavier Leggett not living up to his first-round billing where the Panthers drafted him, 2 years ago, 3 years ago, out of South Carolina. Very raw coming out of college, but has not grown into that role. And is now, I think he's wide receiver three behind Teteroa McMillan and behind Jalen Coker. They had drafted a kid, Brazel or Brazel, I don't remember how to say his last name, out of Louisville, I think. But he got hurt really early in camp, done for the year. So it looks like it's Leggett's job to lose, and they're going to drop passes. It's going to be Leggett's job to definitely lose. I'm Mike Wickett here on Westwood One Sports. This is NFL Sunday Now. When stuff happens, we tell you about it now. We give you updates on all of the games so you can keep up with your bets, with your fantasy teams. I've got four fantasy teams. I'm watching all of this, hoping my guys can hit. And we've got four games later on as well. We've got the Dolphins and Raiders later, Packers and Vikings, Commanders and Eagles, Cardinals and Chargers tonight, Cowboys and Giants tomorrow night. It's the Broncos and the Chiefs. Speaking of one of those games, it's going to be an interesting debut, I think, for the Arizona Cardinals. You've got Mike LaFleur, not Matt LaFleur, but Mike LaFleur making his head coaching debut, came over off of Sean McVay's staff in Los Angeles and has his first time on the sideline going up against, you know, Jim Harbaugh. And one of the big questions that Mike LaFleur, brother of Packers head coach Matt LaFleur, has been asking or getting asked, I guess, is, you know, what do you do with all these running backs? They drafted Jeremiah Love. In the offseason, they signed Tyler Algier. They did put James Conner on IR. We understand that.
8: Well, you know, I think the backs in some aspects are limited anyways because we're going to sub them. Like, I don't really care if everyone was 1,000%. You know, I just don't believe in playing those guys 65 of the 65 snaps or 72 of the 72 snaps. So we'll always do what we think is best for these guys health-wise first and foremost, and then second, you know, what's going to help us as a team. So.
3: So if you're wondering what that means for your fantasy team, it means I don't think you should start Jeremiah Love as your primary running back. If you can put him in your flex spot, you got two other options of guys who are going to be bell cows, which there aren't a ton of in the NFL, let's be honest. But that just sounds like doom for your fantasy team. If you're starting Algier or Love, it just sounds like it's not a good situation fantasy-wise as they get ready to take on the Los Angeles Chargers, who have Super Bowl aspirations. Like, you think about the Cardinals, what is their goal? Find out who can play on this team in 2027 and 2028. As for the, you know, the Los Angeles Chargers with Jim Harbaugh, bro, this is a team that I think, and maybe we say this every year about the Chargers, but this is a team I think that can get to the Super Bowl. Jim Harbaugh's juiced for week one.
9: I think I'm ready to play. You know, there's so much build up to the start of the season, you know, the first game, the opener. You're sitting on the spring ready for it now for weeks. But then it finally comes, and then you're right into your battle rhythm, and the days and the weeks start going by like pages on a book in the wind. You just get it started like that our team's, you know, ready to go.
3: I almost wanted to hear Kansas Dust in the Wind in the background of that. We're all just, it's the season, and it moves on like pages in a book in the wind. More from Jim Harbaugh coming up, and what it's like to work with Mike McDaniel. You'll hear that soundbite coming up on the other side. We'll get you updated on all of the games. Listen, if it happens now, we have it for you here on NFL Sunday Now on Westwood One Sports. I'm Mike Wickett. 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
23: Would be on defense. But don't worry, Joe Burrow said enough of that. I can throw one of these.
24: Here is Gibbs.
25: Differently, and I think he's going to add a lot of leadership to that area.
24: Third and one. Burrow throws into the end zone. Mike Gesicki with a Bengals touchdown.
23: Don't you hate it when you have a guy like Ja'Marr Chase on your team or T. Higgins and you hear, touchdown, Burrow to Gesicki. It's just so unfortunate.

0: offensive coordinator like they did with Declan Doyle from the Ben Johnson tree. But you know what? Just don't, if it ain't broke, don't fix it, right? Let Lamar run, give the ball to King Henry, and get out of the way. Falcons with a long touchdown pass from Cooper Rush to Bijan Robinson, who, by the way, is filling up the box score. I was listening to a fantasy football podcast because I'm a dork. I was listening to a fantasy football podcast about whether or not you're really worried about Bijan Robinson because of the quarterback effect. Tua Tagovailoa stinks, injured. Michael Penix, not great, injured. And they're going to go with Cooper Rush. And whether or not that's going to close the book on your fantasy season, or at least until maybe Penix comes back, is that going to, you know, really limit how much you're going to get out of Bijan Robinson? Bijan Robinson already has four catches. I mean, obviously, it's going to take a lot for Cooper Rush to find Drake London effectively, as long as he's the starter. But that's where the dump off, that's where the check down, that's where the short passes will, if you have Bijan on your team, as I do in Dynasty, that's where Bijan's going to, you know, probably have to make his money while they figure the quarterback thing out. On the other side, by the way, Aaron Rodgers, 5 of 9, 43 yards, had a swing pass connected to Jaylen Warren. Jaylen Warren, excuse me, fumbled the football. I'll tell you right now, if you're Jaylen Warren and you're worried about losing your job to Rico Dowdle, you cannot fumble the football. Dowdle has 4 carries for 10 yards. Warren's got 3 for 9. Neither guy terribly effective. DK Metcalf has a couple of catches for 15 yards. Michael Pittman, who they brought in the offseason in a trade with the Colts, has 1 catch for 21 yards in that ball game. And again, Atlanta leads at Pittsburgh early in the second quarter. It is 7-3. Going through the rest of these games, we've got the Bears and Panthers. Carolina's got the ball on their own 25-yard line, getting ready to start the second quarter. The Jags up on the Browns. Let's see how many interceptions Deshaun Watson has thrown. Just one. Deshaun Watson, 3 of 5 for 24 yards. Trevor Lawrence, by the way, hopefully you've got him on your fantasy team, having a day, 10 of 13 for .130, 2 scores, 2 touchdown passes, 1 to Parker Washington, and 1, as you heard during the update from Peyton, to Josh Cameron. And I don't know who Josh Cameron is. So that there always happens, like in a fantasy draft or during the first week of a season, somebody does something, gets drafted or scores a TD that I've never heard of. And I don't know who Josh Cameron is, but he caught what's up?
1: There's always that one guy in your fantasy league, though, who knows way too much about the rookies. And they go ahead and draft Josh Cameron towards the end of your draft, and they have him on their bench. And you just see a Josh Cameron touchdown on the guy's bench. I mean, it doesn't mean anything.
0: Right, but he knew. There. He knew to stash Josh Cameron. The receiving situation, especially if you're a fantasy player in Jacksonville, is infuriating because you probably last year got burned if you drafted Brian Thomas Jr., right? Like you probably, I know I did. In one of my drafts, I had him as a first round pick or early second round pick. I don't remember. And he didn't do anything. And, you know, as the new head coach with Liam Cohen, he had been so good with Mac Jones, but he and Trevor Lawrence were never on the same page. They bring in Jacoby Myers. They've got Parker Washington. And those two guys become the favorite targets for Lawrence. And it just felt like, when you're watching the Jaguars, they didn't put Brian Thomas in the best of situations. Like when I watched him at LSU, Malik Nabers caught all, you know, the 100 passes or whatever. But it was Brian Thomas Jr. who was your big play guy down the field. I almost feel like when I was watching the Jags that they were trying to make him an over-the-middle, 9-catch-a-game kind of guy. And I don't think that's who Brian Thomas Jr. is. And we're going to find out this year, because all the camp reports were saying, oh, he and Trevor Lawrence are on the same page. He and Trevor Lawrence are on the same page. Well, so far, Parker Washington has 4 catches. Brian Thomas has 3. So it's kind of, I think Washington's going to be your PPR machine, and I think Brian Thomas could be your big play guy. And depending on what format you play, we'll see which one is more beneficial to you. But again, the Jags lead the Browns 14-0 with 9:58 to go in the first half. Cleveland is driving again, by the way, 4th and 1 at the Browns' 29-yard line. So look for more points coming from the Jaguars. Update from Chicago, the Panthers have just punted. They score the first touchdown of the game. It was a pass from Bryce Young to Chuba Hubbard for a score. The Bears have run off the next 14, including a touchdown run from Caleb Williams.

0: and a touchdown run from DeAndre Swift. It's 14-7. Bears lead Carolina very early in the second quarter. C.J. Stroud just had a ridiculously terrible pass followed up by a screen pass that got blown up by the Bills' defense. Why do I believe in C.J. Stroud? Peyton, why do I believe that this is the year, guys? This is it when C.J. Stroud puts it all together.
1: It's not even this is the year. It's just that this is the year he needs to be good, and there's no other one. And this is like the last, I'm not going to say the last chance, because if he doesn't do well this year, it's like, I'm not saying he's not going to be on the team next year, but if he doesn't play well this year and leads the Houston Texans to literally, I mean, these guys just need 17, 21 points a game, by the way.
0: Yeah.
1: I mean,
0: yeah,
1: with the defense. And when you have C.J. Stroud out there throwing awful passes, making bad decisions, I mean, it doesn't help much whatsoever. But if he can simply be decent, then you can let all the attention go on that defense again and start winning games, and then the fan base comes back to you. But when the defense is so good and C.J. Stroud can't get in the end zone for you, it just kind of puts him even more on the podium and the attention, as far as fans are like, okay, this guy can't get in the end zone for us.
0: He did just have a 25-yard run, by the way, and picked up a huge first down.
1: I was watching that as I was talking about it.
0: We got another touchdown in the Bears and Panthers game. Boy, Caleb Williams looks really, really good for the Chicago Bears. Just hit Cole Kmet in the end zone. Sorry if you have Colston Loveland on your fantasy team, but Cole Kmet was his target, his tight end of choice. This a 25-yard touchdown pass on the left side. Beautiful ball by Caleb. Beautiful pass by Caleb Williams, and he hit Kmet on a wheel route. Woo, man. All right. I don't know how that's a great throw right there. You got to give it up to Caleb on that, even if you're a Caleb hater. And I'm watching him play so far, and Caleb is taking a lot of the easy stuff. And that was the big worry. Can Caleb Williams take the easy stuff, as opposed to trying to make the highlight play all the time? Well, he's 7 of 8 for 129 yards. He's got the touchdown pass. He's got the touchdown run. Caleb's looking pretty damn good. Panthers, you thought it was over when it was 7-0. I feel like we're going to get you set for the rest of the games, keep you updated as well. We got to talk about the Packers and the Minnesota Vikings, the decisions that Kevin O'Connell had to make, the plan for Green Bay without Josh Jacobs. They won't be in that ball. He will not be in this ball game, and we'll find out how long he will be. We'll hit the headlines as well. I'm Mike Wickett. Happy football. This is NFL Sunday Now on Westwood One Sports.
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13: 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Here's Mike Wickett.
0: Feels like it is a national holiday. Thanks for hanging out wherever you are. Hundreds of radio stations all across America and Canada. Happy football. This is NFL Sunday Now. Lots to get you caught up on. Let's start with some defense from Cincinnati.
14: Carissa Baker Mayfield under pressure. Trouble, down he goes. The ball's out. Loose ball on the turf and it's scooped up. A scoop and a score for Demetrius Knight, and the Bengals take the lead in Cincinnati.
15: Mayfield has to check it down to Irving. Irving with some space, it closes quickly. The ball pops out at the end of the play at the 33. Bengals saying they have it.
0: Three lost fumbles in the first half for the Tampa Bay Buccaneers. All recovered by Cincinnati. Baker Mayfield has lost two. Bucky Irving has lost one. Joe Burrow has thrown a touchdown pass to Mike Gesicki. And the Bengals lead Tampa 14-3. They've got the football as well. That is what we're doing here all Sunday afternoon, keeping you up to date, keeping you, you know, abreast of what is going on in the National Football League. This is NFL Sunday Now. If it happens for your bet, your parlay, your teaser, if it happens for your fantasy team, we're watching it so you can be caught up wherever you're listening to this program. And I'm telling you right now, man, we got a shootout. That's right, a shootout going on in Carolina.
16: Another fake to Manungai. Williams sets up, throws into double coverage. It is Cole Kmet holding on for the touchdown. Hits another home run, Caleb Williams, to the former Irish baseball player.
0: I am a Green Bay Packers fan, and I got to admit, man, Caleb looks pretty good. 7 of 8 for 129 yards and a touchdown, but you know what? On the very next drive,
16: Young trying to find one of them. He wants to take a deep shot. This is for Jalen Coker in the bucket again. Touchdown, Carolina. Oh, what a pretty throw from Bryce Young to Coker.
0: If you were hoping for Teteroa McMillan on your fantasy team to lead you, to be Bryce Young's favorite target, the touchdown guy, the catch guy, the yards guy today, you're having a bad day. Jalen Coker, 3 catches, 94 yards, and that touchdown from Bryce Young. Bryce has got a couple of touchdown passes in this one, a short one to Chuba Hubbard, and then that long one to Coker, Bears and Panthers. It's a good one. There were two sexy matchups that I wanted to watch. I want to watch Bills and Texans, and I'm watching Bears and Panthers. These are the two games I've got on my TV right now in my studio. Bears lead Carolina 21-14, 12:30 to go in the second quarter. It is going to be tough to keep up with everything, but that is what we are here to do. You know, last time I looked at Falcons Steelers, last time I looked, it was 7-3 Atlanta. Now I know it's 13-7 Pittsburgh. Aaron Rodgers has thrown a touchdown pass. His first touchdown pass of the year does not go to DK Metcalf, does not go to Michael Pittman. It went to Pat Freiermuth. We'll get you that highlight coming up in a bit. But the old man threw the TD pass to Freiermuth, and Pittsburgh leads Atlanta 13-7. Week one of the NFL is here, and we have got all these games covered for you. If it happens, we will let you know. Bengals and Buccaneers 14-3, Lions 7-0 on the Saints, Jets up 10-3 on Tennessee, the Ravens lead the Indianapolis Colts 14-6, Jonathan Taylor, Lamar Jackson, and Derrick Henry with rushing touchdowns in that one. The Falcons and Steelers just told you Pittsburgh's up 13-7. Bears have the ball on their own 10-yard line as they're, I mean, look, Caleb looks good. Ben Johnson wants blowouts, and they've got 21 first-half points so far and the football so far. 21-14 lead Bears on top of the Panthers. The Jaguars are laying it on the Browns. You're never going to believe this, but Deshaun Watson sucks. Okay, 4 of 6 for 28 yards. Quinshon Judkins has 14 rushing yards. Meanwhile, Trevor Lawrence has 3 touchdown passes, one to Brenton Strange, one to Parker Washington, and one to Josh Cameron, and the Jags are up 24-0 on Cleveland. They are laying it on. We'll get you all the scores and highlights and updates and everything. Oh, David Montgomery into the end zone for the Houston Texans. They lead Buffalo 14-10, 4:48 to go in the second quarter. And if you missed the big breaking news that happened earlier today, this affects everything in the NFL, especially in the NFC. The Los Angeles Rams have put Myles Garrett on the IR. If you didn't notice, he was kind of irrelevant in the Thursday night game when the Rams and 49ers were playing in Melbourne, Australia. Well, he's been wearing a knee brace for all of camp. It was announced this morning that he's going to IR because he's going to have a procedure to clean up, whatever that means, a procedure to clean up that knee that has been ailing him. He'll be out at least 4 weeks. So Myles Garrett, gone for at least 4 weeks. Those games, by the way, Giants at Denver, at Philly, and Buffalo. The two games after that, Arizona and Vegas. They're still the odds-on favorite at the books. They're still plus 600. Their odds dropped just a little bit. But the Los Angeles Rams remain your favorite in the NFC. It'll be interesting. I mean, look, the Rams still have enough talent. They made so many acquisitions in the offseason on that side of the football. Now, they lost Jared Verse in that trade, so they don't have necessarily a star edge to do the stuff that you need a star edge to do, they're going to be counting on some other guys to come up with big plays on that interior, on that front. But no Myles Garrett. Listen, I'm not going to tell you the Browns won the trade, but when that trade went down, I was on the air here on Westwood One, and I said, I like this move for Cleveland. You're trading a 31-year-old coming off the best season anyone's ever had at that position. I'm not saying that Myles Garrett's career is done because of this knee thing. He could come back and get 16 sacks in five games. We all know that. He's that good. But Father Time wins, man. It doesn't matter who you are. And I hope that this isn't the end of Myles Garrett for the year. I hope this isn't, you know, the beginning of the end for Myles Garrett. But Father Time wins, man, especially when you're that big, playing that position. It's rough. The Bears got stuffed on a 4th-and-1. Caleb Williams unable to get over the line of scrimmage. Carolina stuffs the Bears. Panthers are right back in business down there in Charlotte. The Bills are on the doorstep of scoring, had a long pass against Houston. It was a pass interference penalty in the end zone. 2nd and goal now from the 1-yard line. Josh Allen falls into the end zone. Bills go back on top. It is a score fest in Houston now. 16-14, PAT still to come. Again, Josh Allen with his 2nd rushing touchdown of the game. 3:59 to go in the 2nd quarter. Buffalo goes back on top of the Houston Texans. Carolina gets the ball, by the way. This is going to be something I'm sure Chicago fans, I know how you like to watch Ben Johnson gamble, kind of like Dan Campbell did when he was in Detroit. Same thing, same idea. Ben Johnson's Bears just got stuffed on 4th-and-1, as I was telling you about, on their own 20-yard line. On their own 20-yard line. What, I understand if he makes it and the drive continues, we're not criticizing it. But what a dumb decision by Ben Johnson. It is the 2nd quarter of game one, and you went for it on 4th-and-1 on your own 20? Are you kidding me? 2 plays later, Carolina's inside the 5, and they look to get some more points here. That's a bad move. I don't mind a guy gambling if you're on your own 40-yard line or whatever, but you're inside your own 25? What a bad decision by Ben Johnson. I guess he really did get all of his notes from Dan Campbell. Let's get some scores updated here.
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15: Young trying to find one of them. He wants to take a deep shot. This is for Jalen Coker in the bucket again. Touchdown, Carolina. Oh, what a pretty throw from Bryce Young to Coker.
0: That was minutes ago as the Carolina Panthers closed the gap to 21-14. Bryce Young with 2 touchdown passes in this one. Carolina on the doorstep of getting into the end zone once again. We've got a flag after a 2nd down pass. Only picked up 1 or 2 for Chuba Hubbard. But it's 21-14, Bears on top of the Panthers. With more from the NFL here on NFL Sunday Now, here's Peyton Lodge.
1: Illegal use of the hands on the defense. That's what just happened right there in the Bears game. 1st and 2 on the 2-yard line for the Panthers to try and tie this thing up. 21-14 and 21-3 in Cincinnati now, as the Bengals are just pouring it on the Buccaneers in the first half. 5 minutes to go. Chase Brown with a 5-yard touchdown run. Still 7-0 in Detroit. The Lions on top of the Saints. Tyler Shuck, an incomplete pass on 3rd and 10. But we do have a penalty on the play. Oh, it's intentional grounding. Sorry, the ball will be back in Detroit's hands. They're up 7 with 7 minutes to go in the first half. 17-14 now, Bills in Houston. 20-6. My Ravens over the Colts, a 54-yard touchdown. You don't like my Ravens?
0: My Ravens. That's fine. It's good.
1: Zay Flowers now, Mike, 138 yards with a touchdown with just 6 minutes to go in the first half still.
0: It's pretty damn good.
1: Zay Flowers, oh, my goodness.
0: Not bad.
1: Whoever you're going against this week doesn't have Zay Flowers. 24-0 now against the Jaguars on top of the Browns, as Deshaun Watson he's having a very Deshaun Watson first half. 4-for-7 with a pick and has yet to get the Browns a point in that game. 13-7 Steelers over the Falcons. 7 minutes to go in the first half, and 10-3 Jets. 2:40 to go in the first half.
0: God, this is great. Bryce Young now scrambling. Looks like Bryce could try to take it in on his own. We have a rushing touchdown for the Bryce Young man. for the former number one pick out of Alabama. He gets in the end zone. Let's go. Let's go, Carolina. Oh, man. Okay. Everybody towel off. We got so much action. That's why we're here, to bring you everything that happens now. When it happens, we bring it to you. That's what NFL Sunday Now is all about. Bryce Young, nice job. He surveyed the field. Bears did a nice job in coverage, especially in the end zone. This was all from the 5-yard line. And he winds up getting into the end zone. Takes a little contact there at the goal line, but he's fine. The extra point to follow, and we are tied. Bears and Panthers tied 21 apiece with 8:40 to go. Are we going to see one of these games get like into the 40s and the 50s? Or will they clamp down and get things a little bit more under control in the second half? Who knows? I hope we get score fest. Because it's harder for Peyton to keep up if we have touchdown after touchdown after touchdown. If we have a bunch of snoozers, then you got nothing to do over there.
1: You're right. Yeah, then I'm just hanging out, and there's no such thing as highlights at that point.
0: I kind of feel bad for the guys that are on after I'm done. Like, I'm on until 5 Eastern time. But then if you're on afterwards, you know, some of those Sundays where there's 8 early games and 2 games in the afternoon? There's always it's always one really good game, but then the other one's like Arizona, Miami, and it's like 7-3 in the third quarter, and there's not much happening in it. You're always focused on just the one. It happens.
1: Yeah, and there's only the 4 games in the afternoon.
0: Yeah, there's 4. There are. There's 4 games. Packers, Vikings, Commanders, Eagles. Then we've got also Raiders, Dolphins, and Chargers, Cardinals, which, again, is the debut for Mike LaFleur, brother of Matt LaFleur, as the head coach of the Arizona Cardinals. There's a guy on the other side. We've already heard from Jim Harbaugh talking about how excited he is for week one. And he's working with a guy that is a little different, a little eccentric. Is he excited to work with his new offensive coordinator, Mike McDaniel?
17: Honestly, he reminds me of a young Jimmy Harbaugh. I was Jim at that point. You know, when I was Jimmy was when I was little, but like when I was coaching in when I was in the fat part of the bat, that early 40s and, you know, mid 40s. The confidence, you know, I just love it. You know, it's like looking in the mirror and I just kind of smile and, man, I'm glad you're on our team. I do have those thoughts. There was a time when my younger self, when, and it was earlier than the 40s, I'd say back in the 20s, you know, mid 20s, like, man, I knew it all. The older I've gotten, the less I know for sure. But there was a time when I knew it all for sure.
0: Is he basically calling Mike McDaniel a know-it-all? Is that what he just said? That's what I took from that. He was just calling Mike McDaniel a know-it-all, right? I mean, I don't know if Mike McDaniel's going to get another head coaching job. He probably will if the offense with Herbert and company is fantastic, which I think we all expect it to be. But I don't know. I don't know if I want Mike McDaniel coaching my football team. He did get the Jets. He did get the Dolphins to back-to-back playoff berths, right? Like, to take the Dolphins franchise with Tua to the playoffs twice is pretty impressive for a head coach, a guy in his first time as a head coach. It's pretty amazing. All right, I got an update for you from the Jacksonville Jaguars game. Brian Thomas Jr. is questionable to return. He has a shoulder injury. Now, I think he had a shoulder injury last year and was never totally healthy. But Brian Thomas Jr., 3 catches, 40 yards, is out of this ballgame. Questionable to return. Jags don't really need him because they're up 24-0 on the Browns, and Deshaun Watson is still playing quarterback for Cleveland. No one can figure out why. But if you are a BTJ fantasy manager or you had him in a parlay or whatever, I've got bad news. He is questionable to return. And again, when it's a game like this, when they're blowing Cleveland out, I don't think there's any need to get him back if he's even able to lift his arm. I'm not a doctor. I don't know what's wrong. It's a shoulder. That's all I've got for you. But the Jaguars lead the Browns. 2-minute warning in the second quarter. It is 24-0. Jacksonville up on top of Cleveland. Again, the Bengals lead the Buccaneers 21-3. Baker Mayfield has a couple of fumbles in this one, but he's also 13 of 16 for 122 yards. Joe Burrow with 81 passing yards and a touchdown. Chase Brown has got a TD on the ground in that ball game. Lions, it's not exactly the most exciting game at Ford Field. It's 7-0. That's it. Jahmyr Gibbs has a one-yard touchdown run in this ballgame. 11 carries, 57 yards for the guy that probably went number one in your fantasy draft. Jared Goff, 10 of 16, 78 yards. That's it. Over on the other side, maybe you spent a high draft pick on Chris Olave. Two catches, 33 yards so far in the first half. Trevor Etienne, I'm still calling him Trevor Etienne. Three carries, 4 yards for the Saints. Tyler Shuck, 4 of 14. Shuck Boy Island, very lonely right now. 4 of 14 for 48 yards passing, no touchdowns, no picks. Lions up with 7.5 minutes to go in the first half on the Saints. And again, we got a score fest going on in Charlotte, North Carolina. Bears have the ball tied at 21. Interestingly enough, both Bryce Young and Caleb Williams have perfect passer ratings. When's the last time you ever saw that? Both Bryce Young and Caleb Williams. Well, Caleb's has now dipped to 155.8, but it was the perfect 158.3. That's where Bryce Young is at right now. Both of these guys are dealing. Caleb, 7 of 9, a buck 21, a touchdown through the air, also has one on the ground. Bryce Young, 8 of 10 for 131 yards, two TD passes, and that one's tied at 21, just under 7 minutes to go in the half. We'll keep you updated. If it happens, we've got it for you now. That's why this is NFL Sunday Now. I'm Mike Wickett. More from the NFL. Bears are punting. 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
18: 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Cowboys, Giants. Can Dallas's revamped defense live up to the expectations? Or will John Harbaugh put a halt to the hype by spoiling the Cowboys opener in his New York debut?
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28: A better life with Dr. Sanjay Gupta.
29: What's one of the most important parts of a kid's school day? Could it be recess? Well, for the first time in 13 years, the American Academy of Pediatrics has updated its guidance on recess. Unstructured playtime isn't a frill. It's essential for kids' health, even their grades. The science makes sense here. Young brains need breaks between bouts of learning to actually lock in what they've absorbed. Recess also gets kids moving, which matters when about 1 in 5 American children has obesity. It also gives them a chance to build friendships and build confidence. Here's what surprised me. The authors of this updated policy statement said recess should never be taken away as a punishment because the kids who lose it are often the ones who need it the most. Older kids need it as well for their bodies and their brains. I'm Dr. Sanjay Gupta, helping you live a better life.
0: In the National Football League, Bengals 21-10 on top of the Buccaneers. That's almost a halftime. Lions up 7-0, 4 minutes to go in the first half as well. Jets in the Robert Saleh revenge game, winning at the Titans 10-3 very late in the second quarter. The Ravens keep pouring it on the Colts.
30: Henry finds a hole. Derrick Henry rumbling towards the end zone. Henry, touchdown! Baltimore pouring it on.
0: All right, couple of stats for you, by the way. Peyton and his Ravens. The Colts scored on the opening drive, right? They go down the field. Jonathan Taylor scores a 6-yard touchdown. It was 6-0 Colts. Since then, the Ravens have outgained Indianapolis 299-13. That is incredible right there. That is the 124th rushing touchdown for Derrick Henry. He's now third all-time in the history of the NFL in rushing touchdowns as he hammers that one into the end zone. Ravens up 28-6. Imagine paying for that ticket, right? Like, you're an Indianapolis Colts fan. You paid to go watch this team. And it's 28-6 before halftime, 4 minutes to go in the half. Steelers have a touchdown pass from Aaron Rodgers to Pat Freiermuth. They're up 13-7 on the Falcons. Bears 24-21. They're leading the Panthers. Wait, Mike, you just said, wait, the Bears were punting. Well, here's what happened on that punt.
9: Stops. Did not give up a first down on either one. Fair catch. Oh, it's muffed. It's muffed by Jimmy Horn Jr. And the Bears recover. Picked up for Chicago
1: and it's Caden Davis who was called up from the practice squad today.
0: It's his fourth game he's played in, and he picked up a muffed punt, and it turned into 3 points. Bears kicked a field goal, leading 24-21, 4:30 to go. And just like a minute ago, you know, they got their shiny toy in the offseason. You might as well play with that toy. How about Josh Allen, who already has a couple of rushing touchdowns in the ballgame today, has now thrown a touchdown, this one to DJ Moore, the player that the Bears were like, nah, we're good. We're going to go with the youth movement. But they did get a second-round pick for him. DJ Moore to the Bills. He's got 3 catches, 76 yards, and just caught a 43-yard touchdown pass from Josh Allen. Bills normally do not play well at Houston. We know that. Bills lead 24-14 at the Texans. C.J. Stroud, if you're wondering, 8 of 12, 58 yards. That's all I got. David Montgomery, the new acquisition of Houston, formerly of the Lions, 13 carries, 52 yards, and 2 touchdowns. Hopefully you have David Montgomery on your fantasy football team. Hopefully you don't have C.J. Stroud on your fantasy football team. Scores are coming in hot and heavy. Don't forget, we've got 4 more coming up, Dolphins and Raiders. And there's been some questions on exactly what, you know, the plan was going to be for the first-round pick and Fernando Mendoza. Well, the Raiders have decided they're going with Kirk Cousins. There was reasons why you would bring in a veteran to pair with the first overall pick. Here's Kubiak talking about the decision on going with Kirk and what he's meant.
2: I think there's so many examples both ways. I think the most important thing with the quarterback room or any other position is to build competition within the room, and that makes players so much better faster than coaching. You know, when they have a guy in front of them that they can look up to and they can see how something's done, it's going to accelerate their growth.
0: And they're going with the old guy, which I know there's been a lot of debate on what you're supposed to do. Should they go with Mendoza? Should they go with Kirk Cousins? I think it's the right move. I don't think they're winning with anything, but I think letting Mendoza watch some NFL real football is the right play for the Las Vegas Raiders. Clint Kubiak, though, was asked, could you work in some plays for Fernando Mendoza maybe every game?
2: I think with that, I probably wouldn't do the Bobby Bowden going game one. We're going to let Kirk go, but everybody's got to be ready. If you're not starting, you got to be ready to go in at any given moment. That's whether an injury, whether performance, whether who knows. You know, the backup's got to be ready. No position's any different.
0: Yeah, I don't think it's a great play or a great plan to say, all right, we're going to have all these plays, but 7 of them are going to be for Fernando Mendoza. I don't think that makes a lot of sense. They're taking on the Dolphins, of course, Malik Willis coming over to Miami from the Green Bay Packers when he was backing up Jordan Love. They don't have a ton of talent. What they do have is a lot of young guys, Chris Bell, Caleb Douglas, a lot of expectation for those two rookie wide receivers. And Malik Willis was asked about keeping his young wide receivers motivated.
14: If they're not motivated, then we got the wrong guys. They're self-motivators, and obviously I do what I can to get them going. But at the same time, like, this is an opportunity that not many people get. Not many people get a chance to play in this league. And to come in as a rookie and have an opportunity to play, I think they're excited enough. And they obviously have the stuff that they want to work on and they want to get better at. And I think they're doing a great job attacking the details.
0: You know, the big question is, who's going to be worse this year? Will it be Arizona or will it be Miami? I think it's going to be Arizona because their schedule is harder than Miami's. But I guess when you're both of these teams, every schedule is tough. It's NFL Sunday Now. My name is Mike Wickett here on Westwood One Sports. A lot of stuff going on in the National Football League right now.
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1: Henry finds a hole. Derrick Henry rumbling towards the end zone. Henry, touchdown! Baltimore pouring it on.
0: It was 28-6. It's now 28-12. Jonathan Taylor into the end zone for a second time in the ballgame for the Colts. It's now 28-12. Ravens lead. 2 minutes to go until the half. There's more going on in the NFL. He's a happy Ravens fan right now. Here's Peyton Lodge.
16: Oh, yeah. Well, not too happy. Lamar just fumbled. DeForest Buckner forced that fumble to put the Colts in position for that Jonathan Taylor touchdown. You got to be kidding me, Lamar.
0: Uh-oh.
16: He's already doing it. I don't like it. Okay, 24-0 Jaguars at half over the Browns right there in Jacksonville. And 13-7 in Pittsburgh. Steelers over the Falcons right now, just a minute to go in the half. for, second and 10 for Aaron Rodgers at Atlanta's 40-yard line. We'll see if they can tack on some more. Jets, Titans at halftime. I don't know if the Jets' defense is good or if the Titans are this bad. I think it's the latter, though, Mike. 10-3 Jets at halftime, and Cam Ward just looks terrible. Bills, oh my goodness, we have a 12-yard touchdown catch from Nico Collins. Why do I freak out about that? I got it in fantasy.
0: Fantasy.
16: 24-20, Bills over the Jets, extra point coming. Should be 24-21 at halftime. Lions, Saints, about to wrap up the first half there, 90 seconds to go. Lions still up just 7-0. And at halftime, 24-10 Bengals. So Bucky Irvin getting in the end zone for the Bucks to get that one within two scores. And then Bears Panthers tied at 24.
0: It's game of the day.
16: 2:30 to go in the first half.
0: It is the game of the day, man. The two game. Oh, there's so many good ones going on right now. It's hard to keep up. We're doing what we can, man. Like the Bears Panthers. Bills Texans are the two best football games of the day. I am sorry to if you're in New York or Tennessee, and the only game you get to watch is that terrible garbage of 10-3, because that's awful. The rest of these games, though, and there's a lot of excitement going on here. We have a touchdown from C.J. Stroud to Nico Collins. The Bears are about to get the ball with 2.5 minutes to go in the first half, so you expect a 2-minute offense from Caleb Williams and company. They're going to start at their own 20-yard line. Josh Allen getting the ball back, 26 seconds to go. The Bills, by the way, have all three timeouts. So I wouldn't be shocked if Josh takes a couple of shots here to get at least into field goal territory. He's having so much success, and it's not that, you know, you think of Josh Allen, you're like, oh, wow, it's weird, he's having success. No, he just doesn't have a lot of success playing at Houston. He's 0-4 playing at Houston. He hasn't been very good when he's been down there. And, he's been playing well. Two touchdowns on the ground, one through the air for Josh Allen, and the Bills lead Houston 24-21. Caleb Williams sacked by the Carolina pass rush. Williams, by the way, 8 of 11 for 134 yards and a touchdown pass. He just goes down on a big sack by that Carolina pass rush. Was that Jalen Phillips? Yep, free agent in the offseason, Jalen Phillips, big signing, shoring up one of the weaknesses that Carolina had was their edge. He gets Caleb Williams to the ground, and we're about to hit that 2-minute warning. He may have gotten away with a face mask. I don't know if they're going to show us that replay, but he may have. Big return by the Bills on the kickoff after the Nico Collins touchdown catch from C.J. Stroud, but that's nullified by a holding call. It'll be Josh Allen starting at his own, 18-yard line? I think 18-yard line with 18 seconds to go, three timeouts. We'll see what the Buffalo Bills have planned for the final few TikToks here in the first half. But again, the Bengals are up on the Bucks 24-10. Saints and Lions, boring football game in Detroit. It's 7-0, Detroit leading New Orleans. There's about 30 seconds left in the half of that one. Ravens up 28-13 with the ball at midfield. 2 minutes to go in that first half. Here's a big deep shot by Josh Allen again. And it was incomplete. He was looking for DJ Moore once again down the center of the field. But it was broken up by not one, but two Houston Texans defensive backs. Falcons and Steelers, it's 13-7. It's kind of the game you expected. Not a lot of excitement when the old man is playing quarterback for Pittsburgh and Cooper Rush is playing quarterback for the Atlanta Falcons. Bears and Panthers, we told you, tied up at 24 at halftime. Also at the half, Jags on top of Cleveland, 24-0. We're keeping you updated on everything. When it happens, we give it to you now. NFL Sunday now here on Westwood One Sports. We'll get you the remaining games that are still before the half coming up on the other side. Also, we'll take a little peek at Packers and Vikings. What's Green Bay's plan without Josh Jacobs? We'll answer that question next on Westwood One Sports.
3: Monday Night Football, Chiefs, Broncos, a legendary rivalry with historic ramifications. 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Who will take the lead this season? Chiefs and Broncos, tomorrow night, 8:15 Eastern, on the Westwood One Sports app.
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21: Kevin Harlan here from Westwood One. 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
30: Going to be more opportunity for everybody in that room, or I should say for our three main guys, and we need them out there for as many plays as humanly possible. We know that this guy, speaking of Christian, I mean, I think all three of those guys are difference makers, but, you know, we need them out on the field for as many snaps as possible.
39: Christian Watson, Jaden Reed, and second-year wide receiver Matthew Golden going to be the focal point of that passing game, along with Kraft, and we don't know what's going to happen with Josh Jacobs. We have no idea. They go into play against the Minnesota Vikings. Of course, Brian Flores and company, Kevin O'Connell. Very weird situation for KOC, who says he's excited to check out his new offense.
40: I'm just excited to see this team kind of and this group on offense kind of attack the challenge together. Every Sunday's hard. You know, how we navigate those things together will be a big indicator not only of Kyler, but our whole offense. And it's a long season, and we've got to be ready to obviously attack and chase the success we think this group can have. But there can be great lessons learned that help you during the season for the next Sunday as adversity comes as well. So a lot to be excited about, but so much work still to be done.
39: So much mystery with the Minnesota Vikings, right? We all think they're kind of, they're the opposite of the Cowboys or the opposite of the Bengals. It's like, if they're we know their defense is very good, but can their offense just be above average? Can Kyler Murray, who won the starting quarterback job, he beat out J.J. McCarthy, can Kyler Murray just be average? Can he get the ball to guys like Justin Jefferson and the rest of that offense and just score points? Because that defense, again, under Brian Flores, is really, really good. Here's what Justin Jefferson says sticks out to him about his new quarterback, Kyler Murray.
4: The strength of his arm, being able to throw, you know, long, deep throws and really zip it whenever he needs to as well. I mean, everybody knows of his, you know, what he does with the ball in his hand, running the ball, but him being able to throw it into spots before the receiver is even

0: Jay could beat him out. That's not what you did, all right? You brought in Kyler Murray to win that job. He did win that job. And now what's really odd, if you look at the quarterback depth chart, Carson Wentz is QB number two. Carson Wentz, not J.J. McCarthy. He's quarterback three. Something's funky here. Kevin O'Connell, why is Carson Wentz QB two?
1: Carson, he's got almost 100 career starts. What he was able to do last year from a standpoint of very limited repetition, but being able to apply a career's worth of experience, that's kind of what you need to do as a backup quarterback, especially early on when so much of the emphasis is going to be on getting Kyler as comfortable as we can possibly get him. But J.J. is, you know, he's still going to get a bunch of great work, you know, as Carson will, you know, giving our defense a look. And then there's time before, there's time after the development of a player that, you know, we're really, you know, I'm just really excited to continue to get a chance to work with him and then want to make it week to week. So, you know, when we feel like we need to, you know, declare something different, we can and we will. And but this is, you know, this gives us the best chance to win this Sunday, you know, based upon how the game goes.
0: Everybody got that? Just say J.J. McCarthy's terrible. It's a lot easier to do and just move on. That one's coming your way after all these games go final. Let's get to it.
2: Scoreboard now.
3: Allen ships it downfield, and it's handled. Nobody there. Moore breaks away for the touchdown.
0: First touchdown for D.J. Moore as a member of the Buffalo Bills. Buffalo leading at Houston 24-21. They just kicked off the second half in that ball game. Josh Allen has a touchdown pass, two touchdown runs. C.J. Stroud hit Nico Collins for a touchdown. Again, Bills up 24-21. There's a lot of stuff going down in the NFL. With more, here's Peyton Lodge.
4: Well, three games at halftime right now. Bears at Panthers 31-24. Of course, Saints and Lions. It's only 7-0 in that game. 31-13 Ravens in Indianapolis. And I said three, I meant four. Falcons in Pittsburgh, 13-7 Steelers. And first touchdown of the second half was the Jacksonville Jaguars. 32-yard touchdown catch to Jacoby Myers from Trevor Lawrence. Now his fourth passing touchdown of the game, and it is now 31-0 Jacksonville. Are you kidding me?
0: Yuck.
4: 10-3 Jets. That second half just started over the Titans. Jets have the ball, and 24-10 Cincinnati in Cincinnati over the Tampa Bay Buccaneers. 12 minutes remaining in the third. Cincinnati has the ball. 2nd and 10 on Tampa Bay's 32.
0: I'll tell you what, man. I know that we give that term the quarterback whisperer out a lot. I'm not so sure about Brian Daboll at this moment. Again, it's early. It's game one of Cam Ward in Brian Daboll's system. But that is an ugly football game. 10-3. And how are the Lions? This is a question I don't get. How are the Detroit Lions only up 7-0 on the New Orleans Saints? I get the Saints have a better defense than you and I probably give them credit for. But how are the Lions and all that firepower, Jahmyr Gibbs, Amon-Ra St. Brown, Sam Laporta, Jameson Williams, how do they only have 7 points in this ballgame? Jared Goff, 13 of 19 for 91 yards. Jahmyr Gibbs, 14 carries, 67 yards and a touchdown. He's also got a couple of catches for 15 yards total. Amon-Ra St. Brown, you probably spent a first-round pick on the Sun God. 5 catches, 27 yards. Jameson Williams, 2 for 17. And they're only up. I mean, Tyler Shuck is 10 of 22 with a pick. That's horrendous. All right. Travis Etienne, is he hurt? Is Etienne hurt? 4 carries, 6 yards. How are the Lions only up 7-0 on the New Orleans Saints? Listen, again, I'm not going to overreact to week one. You can't overreact to anything that happens in week one. But that's the score that stands out to me. Like, how is that possibly happening?
4: Also, not to, like, shout anybody out, Mike, yeah, by the way, but, like, Sam Laporta, like, what the heck happened to him? He fell off last season, and he was, like, people started, like, taking him as the first tight end in fantasy drafts a couple years ago.
0: Well, he had the great rookie season. I actually think Laporta has a big year this year because their new offensive coordinator in Detroit was the offensive coordinator in Arizona last year.

0: in Jonathan Gannon's final season. And we know what that did to Trey McBride's fantasy stock. Now, McBride is all world, but I would think that the offense would feature Laporta a lot, kind of the way that Arizona featured Trey McBride last year. Laporta, by the way, 3 catches, 32 yards. So he's not off to a bad start. I don't think he's in the category of Brock Bowers and Trey McBride in your fantasy drafts, but he's in that next tier. I think he is. I do. And by the way, note on Brock Bowers, he will not be playing in their opener with the knee thing, but I read a report today that Clint Kubiak and company, they are somewhat optimistic that he will be ready in week two, which would be a bit of a surprise that he could get back that soon. That would be a real surprise. You mentioned the Jaguars in the update there, Peyton. It is the first time a Jaguars quarterback has ever thrown 4 touchdowns in the opener. Trevor Lawrence has 4 of them, 15 of 20, 220 passing yards, 4 TDs. He's hit Parker Washington, Jacoby Myers, Brenton Strange, and someone named Josh Cameron. He also, by the way, lost Brian Thomas Jr., BTJ, out with a shoulder injury. I believe, and this is pure speculation from me, I believe it's the same shoulder he hurt last year that he never fully recovered from. Now, I'm not a doctor. I'm not 1,000% sure on that. But you probably spent a high draft pick on BTJ, and he's already banged up. Jags lead 31-0 with 8:30 to go in the third quarter. Yuck. We've got more and to get we're to. Not,
1: sorry, Mike. We're not doctors, but you know when you're up 28 to the Browns, you probably should sit out the rest of the game.
0: There's something wrong with everything going on in Cleveland. Yuck. Bengals up 27-10 on the Bucks. Lions still again 7-0 early third quarter. They lead the Saints. The Jets are up 17-3. We just got a touchdown run by Breece Hall to get the Jets up 17-3. Breece, by the way, 14 carries, 49 yards, and the score. Geno Smith, 169 yards passing in that ball game so far. Jets lead at the Titans, 17-3. Anything happens, we got it for you. That's why this is NFL Sunday Now. I'm Mike Wickett. We'll have more all around the NFL. It's fast, it's furious, it's fun, it's football, it's back. You've got it on Westwood One Sports.
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0: It's NFL Sunday Now on Westwood One Sports. Here's Mike Wickett.
1: You know, just a couple of minutes ago, I was wondering, how are the Lions only up 7-0? Well, you know what happens? Tyler Shuck throws an interception, his second of the game.
2: For Detroit, here's Gibbs. His second touchdown today.
1: He gets in the end zone. Jahmyr Gibbs, 18 carries, 90 yards, two touchdowns. Gibbs also has three catches for 50 yards. And the guy who probably went number one in your fantasy draft is doing some serious damage for you. Jared Goff, by the way, 15 of 22 for 109 yards in this one. Lions lead 14-0 on the New Orleans Saints. I mentioned this before we went to break.
3: Frank Say, love the aggressiveness from his quarterback. Handoff here. It is Hall going to waltz in.
1: That's a touchdown there for Breece Hall, 17-3. Jets on top of the Titans. And then there was this one a while back for the Jacksonville Jaguars.
4: Lawrence out of the gun, drops back to pass. Pressure's coming again. Gets away from it. Trying to run away from it. And just to the line of scrimmage, he throws back in the end zone. Caught. Touchdown, Jacoby Myers.
1: Yeah, Jacoby Myers with a touchdown. Trevor Lawrence has four of them. Four touchdown passes thus far. And they are just embarrassing the Browns. But then again, the Browns have embarrassed themselves for pretty much my entire life. Bengals on top of the Buccaneers, 27-10. Joe Burrow, 162 passing yards and a touchdown in this one. There's about 5 minutes to go in the third quarter. There, Chase Brown has a TD on the ground, 10 carries, 43 yards. Also a couple of catches, add 10 on top of that. Mike Gesicki was the recipient of the one touchdown pass from Joe Burrow. This is NFL Sunday Now here on Westwood One Sports. I'm Mike Wickett, where we bring you the stats, the stories, the scores, everything as it happens right now. There hasn't been a score in about a minute in the NFL, as a lot of these games are just getting underway in the third quarter. If you missed the big headline from earlier today, this happened about, this announcement happened about 10 o'clock Central Time, 11 o'clock on the East Coast. Rams star edge rusher and the reigning defensive player of the year, Myles Garrett, going to IR. He's had a knee thing all training camp. Didn't look like himself. Admitted his knee was not where it was supposed to be in the opener when he basically no-showed against the Niners. Having a procedure to clean stuff out, whatever that is, and Garrett going to the IR. The Rams will be without Myles Garrett for the next 4 weeks. They play the Giants at the Broncos, at the Philadelphia Eagles, and then the Buffalo Bills. There's two games after that they can probably win without Garrett if he's still not right. That's the Cardinals and a game at the Las Vegas Raiders. Also, we found out that A.J. Brown is going to be out 6 weeks with his ankle injury. Think about the two biggest trades that happened in this offseason. A.J. Brown and Myles Garrett. And here we are going into week two, and both guys are going to be on IR for at least a month. Also out at least a month, 49ers rookie wide receiver DeJuan Stribling with an ankle injury. You saw him suffer that in the opener against the L.A. Rams. Pittsburgh playing today without defensive back Joey Porter Jr. He has a back injury. Kept him out most of camp, as a matter of fact. I might wonder, does this have anything to do with the new contract that Joey Porter Jr. wants? He was asked if he would play without it, and he said, we'll see. I'm not saying, I'm just saying. And another injury news, Brock Bowers could be back in week two. He had a knee thing a little while back. Had a procedure, and Bowers might get back quicker than expected. So that's where we're at right now in the National Football League. Let's get some updates.
5: Scoreboard now.
4: Lawrence out of the gun, drops back to pass. Pressure's coming again. Gets away from it, trying to run away from it. And just to the line of scrimmage, he throws back in the end zone. Caught. Touchdown, Jacoby Myers.
1: Hey, we have some breaking news. You better make sure you get this update. It's 34-3 now. Cleveland got on the scoreboard, all right? Cleveland has kicked a field goal. Trevor Lawrence has four touchdown passes in this one. Brian Thomas Jr. left the game with a shoulder injury. Jags up on Deshaun Watson and the Cleveland Browns 34-3. With more in the NFL, there's Peyton Lodge.
6: Dang, yeah, you stole my biggest update right there. I was going to shout out Andre Smith with the 26-yarder. Player of the game this far for Cleveland, 34-3. 13-7, Pittsburgh Steelers hosting the Atlanta Falcons. 2nd and 6 for Pittsburgh on their own 39. There's 10 minutes left in the third in that one. 31-13, my Ravens just punted. Oh, boy. They might have let the Colts get back into the game. 12 minutes and 45 seconds left in the third quarter. 1st and 10 on Indianapolis' own 17. 24-21, Bills over the Texans. 8:42 remaining in that one. And touchdown for Amon-Ra St. Brown, a 19-yard touchdown catch to put the Lions up 20-0. Could be 21 after.
1: They were listening.
6: They were listening.
1: Dan Campbell was listening to NFL Sunday Now, and he said, Mike Wickett says we need to score more points, and he scored 2 touchdowns in the third quarter. You're welcome, Detroit. You're welcome.
6: That's exactly, yes, exactly what happened right there. They were listening. 27-13 Bengals as the Buccaneers tack on 3 to match the Bengals, also tacking on 3 in the third quarter. 3 minutes left to go. It's 27-13 Cincinnati, and 31-24 Bears. That second half just kicked off there, and the Panthers are down 7, and they just punted to give the ball back to Chicago.
1: Yeah, it was an interesting end of that first half with Caleb Williams running a touchdown in from 25 yards out on the ensuing drive. At the end, Carolina threw a pick, and it was like, is Chicago going to add more points onto this? It's a shootout in Charlotte. And again, 31-24, the Bears lead early in the third quarter at the Carolina Panthers. Later today, we get the Commanders and the Eagles. And there is no team that I feel less knowledgeable about than the Washington Commanders. I have absolutely no idea what's going to happen for Washington this year. That could be a 5-win team. They could win 11 games. I have no clue because their offensive line is in shambles. They lost Laremy Tunsil. You didn't see anything out of Jaden Daniels this year. Their defense was horrific last year. Not too many teams have a new offensive and defensive coordinator, but that is what is going on for Dan Quinn and the Washington Commanders. Here's what Quinn, who, by the way, for his career is a 500 coach, 12-5 his first year in Washington, 5-12 last year. We do know, we all understand there were injuries, but he was one game above 500 when he was the head coach of the Atlanta Falcons. So what is Dan Quinn expecting from his Washington Commanders here in week one?
7: Week one, you want to play one with good play style, Nick. I think that's important. And you want to make sure like that you're playing with good discipline. Comes in the form of the turnover margin, that comes in the form of penalties where you're playing as clean as you can. Those are the things, I think, in a early seasons that can be the margin. Both sides will have new wrinkles and new looks. That's part of it. Both sides have some new play callers, so there'll be new, you know, looks that they haven't practiced here. So having the discipline within the system to play it out and fight through the adversity when those come up, like we know those happen. So I think those are some of the key points.
1: Yeah, if I had to bet whether or not that's a playoff team, I'd bet against Washington making the postseason. It just doesn't feel like it's a roster full of talent. I mean, your number one wide receiver is Terry McLaurin. He's really good, but he's on the wrong side of 30. They brought in Stephon Diggs, also on the wrong side of 30. There's Rashad White, was that your answer at running back? It's like a four-headed monster there in the backfield. I mean, at least we know they're not going to have Jaden Daniels running power as much as he was before. Daniels is not built for that. Use his arm. He's incredibly accurate. I think the new offensive coordinator, David Blau, taking over for Cliff Kingsbury, is going to be good for Jaden Daniels. More from Dan Quinn on his affection for his team.
7: I love this team, man. I love the locker room. Like, it's the privilege of my lifetime to coach these guys. But I'm also going to let them know when something's not good enough, whether you're here, not here, looking to be on the practice squad. There's a standard. It goes deeply. But once it's passed, then, like, I'm not the one to, like, hey, you remember that time and take a jab at somebody? Like, that's not how I operate. So I clearly give the message of where I'm at. And then we've thrown excellent practices. So I prefer not to look in the rear view on things like that.
1: Yeah, I mean, you can continue to look forward, but I don't know if there's a lot to look forward to if you're a member of the Commanders. 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On the other side in this matchup, it's the Philadelphia Eagles, also with the new offensive coordinator. They bring in Sean Mannion. He comes from the Green Bay coaching staff under Matt LaFleur. This is the 11th offensive coordinator Jalen Hurts has had since high school. 11! Unreal! Head coach Nick Sirianni on his team's prep, getting ready for week one and the Commanders.
8: I've talked to a lot of different coaches and taken a lot of things from our examples of openers, and there's a lot of common denominators. There is no substitute for the work. Like, there's so many of those things that are key to game one, which we discussed as a team today, that you can't cram for. You saw college football this week, this last weekend. There was a lot of kicking errors. I didn't watch a ton, but I saw, you know, Notre Dame gets a punt block for the first time in a long time, and then it's 0-0 when that happens, and I think Wisconsin scores three, and then it's 3-3, and then Wisconsin drops a kickoff. Live fundamentals are huge. Those are things that you can't cram for, and that's where I feel so good about our daily process. When we're out in that practice field, we practice hard.
1: Yeah, this is a very interesting year for Philadelphia, because so many people in that, you know, when you're looking at that division, you get a lot of people that are high on Dallas. You get a lot of people that, you know, are high in the New York Giants, who, by the way, will have the Cowboy-Giant game tonight here on Westwood One Sports on Sunday Night Football. We'll have it for you. The debut of John Harbaugh, the debut of Christian Parker's defense, you can hear it. If your station's not carrying the game tonight, you can listen to it on the Westwood One Sports app. Download it wherever you get your apps and take us with you wherever you go. But Philly is the favorite to win the division. That's who I picked to win the division. But they're going to do it without A.J. Brown. And now Devontae Smith is the wide receiver one. We'll find. I mean, he's gotten bigger. He's put on some weight. I think most people felt that he had to. Here's Nick Sirianni on his new wide receiver one.
8: Devontae is always leads by example. He's if you are at a walkthrough, if you're at a practice, there's never a moment, if you're here early in the morning when you walk in and down to the training room, there's never a moment where that guy's not working on something to help himself be the best version of himself that Sunday. People notice that, right? It's from how he prehabs before lifting and before practice, how he rehabs after that, all the extra things that he does to work his craft of catching the football. He's just relentless in his approach to getting better.
1: Now, I will find out, man. He feels like a dude who can make big plays, but can he be A.J. Brown? It's tough to replace A.J. Brown. Ask the Patriots. They're trying to figure out how to replace A.J. Brown right now, and they only had him for half a game. I mean, it's tough out there, man. But I like this wide receiving. They drafted Mekhi Lemon. He's going to play behind, I think, Dontavian Wicks. And also, of course, Devontae Smith. You still have Goddard. You still have Saquon. I think Saquon bounces back and has maybe not a 2,000-yard season like he did a couple of years ago. But I think Saquon Barkley bounces back, and we see him play at an MVP kind of level. They got Tank Bigsby right there behind him. So yeah, the sky's the limit for Philadelphia. But again, new coordinator, as I will tell you this with every coordinator or head coach or new system or whatever, you're not who you're going to be until October, and maybe not even until the end of October, okay? So Philly fan, when you're watching your team play and you're like, this offense, it takes time. New offenses and new defenses, they take time for guys to learn, for these teams to learn. So we'll find out. Again, Philly and Washington coming up later on today. Big battle in the NFC East, and we've got the other one tonight, Giants and Cowboys, all along Westwood One Sports. We'll keep you updated. We have some developing situations. I got one in Cincy for you. I got one going down in Houston between the Bills and Texans. We've got it for you now. It's NFL Sunday Now. Mike Wickett with you here, Westwood One Sports.
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1: Get to it. We got some fireworks in the Motor City. Yep. Lions, Saints. Let's go there now and find out how in the heck the Detroit Lions are only... Am I reading this right? They're only up 21-7?
0: Titans down, Luther. Goff throws. Amon-Ra St. Brown. Lions touchdown.
1: Well, the Saints came back and answered. They drove down the field, and Kendre Miller punched it in. If you drafted Travis Etienne, you're probably not thrilled with what you're seeing out of maybe a second-round pick, maybe a third-round pick. Etienne, 6 carries, 13 yards. Kendre Miller actually gets the touchdown. Tyler Shuck has thrown 2 picks in this one for the Saints. Shuck Boy Island, very lonely right now. 147 yards, 2 INTs for Tyler Shuck. On the other side, Jahmyr Gibbs, 18 carries, 90 yards, 2 touchdowns for the Lions. 3 catches and 15 more yards on top of that through the air. Jared Goff, 18 of 27, 139 yards passing. And that touchdown you heard to Amon-Ra St. Brown, the sun god, with 6 catches for 46 yards. Sam Laporta, 4 catches, 39 yards. And we've got more. Is this right? Another defensive score, this in the Tampa-Cincinnati game?
0: 3rd and 5. Burrow.
2: Intercepted! It's Josiah Trotter, and it's a walk-in pick six for the rookie.
1: How many pick sixes has Joe Burrow ever thrown? I feel like the number is low. I feel like it's low. Bengals lead the Buccaneers 27-20 right now. Joe Burrow, 20 of 29, 195 yards passing, a touchdown in that pick you just heard. If you drafted Ja'Marr Chase in your fantasy draft, 2 catches, 12 yards for Ja'Marr Chase. T. Higgins has 2 for 41. Mike Gesicki has the 1 touchdown pass, touchdown catch from Joe Burrow. Baker Mayfield on the other side, 16 of 20, 161 yards passing, no touchdowns, no picks, 2 fumbles, by the way. Bucky Irving, 6 carries, 32 yards, and a trip into the end zone. Emeka Egbuka, 5 catches, 63 yards, leading the way for Tampa Bay. We got some field goals to get to as well. Buffalo just kicked a field goal. They're up 27-21 at the Houston Texans. The Browns, as mentioned, kicked a field goal 34-3. They trailed the Jaguars. Bears and Panthers are now tied up. Chuba Hubbard into the end zone for the Carolina Panthers. PAT is good. 9 minutes to go in the third quarter. Bears-Panthers tied at 31. That is the second score of the day for Chuba Hubbard on my bench on one of my fantasy teams. Don't you hate that? Peyton, don't you hate it? You're like, yeah, I got him on my bench. And why would I play him?
3: You know, it's almost one of those things where you're like, ooh, actually, I might have started him.
1: I might have. No, I can't listen. The only fantasy team I can recite to you by heart is my dynasty team, because I've been building it for 4 years. You know, like, it's not... It doesn't turn and churn like everything else. You add a couple of guys here, a couple of guys there. But it's the only one where I can tell you everybody on my roster. Everybody else, I'm like, oh, yeah, I did draft Ladd McConkey. All right. I did draft Chris Olave. I think I remember doing that. Jets added a field goal end of the third quarter. They're leading at the Robert Saleh and the Titans 20-3. Has not been a real good start if you're a Cam Ward fan. 10 of 19 for 62 yards. That's it. Geno Smith, by the way, 18 of 23. 209 passing yards, no touchdowns, no picks so far. Garrett Wilson, 6 catches, 79 yards. Again, the Jets lead at the end of 3, 20-3 at the Tennessee Titans. The game of the day between the Bills and the Texans, Buffalo up 27-21. DJ Moore has a touchdown catch, his first as a member of the Buffalo Bills. Josh Allen has the 1 touchdown pass, 2 on the ground, and the Bills lead the Texans 27-21. We got 1:07 to go in the third quarter in this one. Texans have the ball at the Buffalo 22-yard line on a 3rd and 1, looking to punch it into the end zone. So we'll keep you updated on that. That's what we're doing here. That's what this is. It's NFL Sunday Now. I'm Mike Wickett here on Westwood One Sports. And anything that happens, when it happens, we bring it to you. Now, that's the point of the show. The touchdowns, the first downs, the misplays. The C.J. Stroud getting stopped on a 3rd and 1 sneak attempt. Got that for you right now. That's unfortunate if you're a Texans fan. 4th and 1 now at the Buffalo 22. They're going to figure out what their next plan is going to be. We've got everything going on now, plus the games that are coming up. You know, we've got the four games after this early session. We'll be talking about the kickoffs of Miami and Vegas, Green Bay and Minnesota, Washington and Philadelphia, and Arizona and the Chargers. Fourth and inches for the Houston Texans. And it's going to be C.J. Stroud under center, handing it off to David Montgomery. Picks up 2 yards. First down for Houston at the Buffalo 19-yard line. They're ending the third quarter in Houston. It's heading to the fourth, and Buffalo leads 27-21. Meanwhile, I'm watching Caleb Williams and the Carolina Panthers. It's Caleb versus Carolina. Caleb's looked really good. And then he just missed a wide-open Colston Loveland crossing over. That's the kind of pass Caleb Williams has to hit. He's made some spectacular throws, but this was an easy crossing route of Loveland over the middle, going from what would have been Caleb's right to his left, and he threw it behind him. That's the kind of thing that you're like, the guy's incredible, but he's got to be able to hit those more consistently. Game one, week one, we're not all that concerned, right? Caleb's been fantastic, by the way. He and Bryce Young. It's been a duel between Bryce and Caleb. Caleb Williams, 13 of 19, 208 passing yards, a touchdown. Bryce Young, 14 of 21, 230 yards passing, two touchdowns, the one interception. Caleb has been doing it with his feet as well. He's got two touchdowns on the ground, six carries, 52 yards for Caleb Williams and the two scores. And he just threw a pass on the run, caught by Luther Burden for a first down. The Bears have the football there inside Carolina territory, down to the 38-yard line of the Carolina Panthers, tied at 31. There's still a lot of time in this football game. 7:51 left in the third quarter. It's always interesting to me when some of these games are deep into the third quarter and other games are deep in the fourth quarter. Like Jags and Browns, 8 minutes to go in the fourth quarter. Meanwhile, there are a couple of games still going on in the third. Saints and Lions. Detroit's up 21-7 on New Orleans. Also the Colts and the Ravens. Boy, this Baltimore Indy game is interesting from the fact that Baltimore is laying it on Indianapolis. And it feels like if you're keeping an eye on this game, that Baltimore should be up by more than just two scores. But they're only up 31-16. And they're two touchdowns and one 2-point conversion away from being tied. And I didn't think that Daniel Jones was going to come out and play a great football game today. But he hasn't been very good in this football game. Daniel Jones has thrown for 99 yards and has a pick, no touchdowns, and he's only got the 4 yards rushing. Josh Downs has two catches, two for Alec Pierce, three for Keenan Allen. The story in this one, the reason that the Colts are even in this football game is Jonathan Taylor, 19 carries, 98 yards, two touchdowns for Mr. Reliable over there in Indianapolis. But again, it is 31-16, Baltimore with the lead. Let's do some updating.
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0: For Detroit, here's Gibbs. His second touchdown today.
1: Saints and Lions at Ford Field. Detroit leads 21-7. That was one of two touchdowns for Jahmyr Gibbs. 18 carries, 90 yards on the ground for the guy that went first in your fantasy draft. Amon-Ra St. Brown has Jared Goff's only touchdown pass. 40 seconds to go in the third quarter. Lions lead the Saints 21-7 with more. Here is Peyton Lodge.
3: Well, the Tennessee Titans, they are about to give up a safety. They're on their own one. The 12-yard catch for them, and to avoid that, they punted away back to the Jets. They're down 20-3 with 12 minutes left. How about putting up 3 points in your own stadium on the home opener? Cam Ward playing awfully like the pride of Michigan, Bryce Underwood, today. 13-10 in Pittsburgh. Steelers up on the Falcons as the Falcons kick a 51-yarder from Falk to get it within three. 34-3, Jaguars still over the Browns. 7:30 remaining in the fourth. Mike Gardy mentioned my Ravens, baby, up by 15, 31-16. And the Colts really haven't been able to march down the field at all. Don't forget that second touchdown was set up by that fumble recovered in the red zone. So the one touchdown drive they had was their first drive of the game. Both touchdowns scored, though, by Jonathan Taylor, of course. Bills up 6. Just kidding. A 7-yard touchdown catch just now from David Montgomery ties it up. but the PAT after should put the Texans up 28-27. What a game this is. 21-14 Lions in Detroit over the Saints. The Saints get another one-yard touchdown catch from Devon Vele, their wide receiver, to put them within one score.
1: Woo!
3: How about that? So Tyler Shuck putting this team in business here, and the Bengals get three from a big 58-yard field goal to put the Bengals up 10-30-20 over the Bucks, and, of course, Bears and Panthers tied at 31.
1: David Montgomery has three touchdowns. David Montgomery has three touchdowns, two on the ground and one through the air from C.J. Stroud. David Montgomery, does he feel like he's sending a message to Detroit? Y'all should have given me the – not that Jahmyr Gibbs is an outstanding in all world, but y'all should have given me the ball more is what he's probably saying. David Montgomery into the end zone for the third time today. C.J. Stroud has two passing touchdowns, one to Nico Collins, one to David Montgomery. And that is a 28-27. Texans lead the Bills. Is it time for Josh Allen to go put that Superman cape on with 13:34 to go? Can he put the cape on one more time here in the opener and get it done for Buffalo? As mentioned, the Lions and Saints is a lot closer than you probably expected it to be. Tyler Shuck throws the touchdown pass, hits Devon Vele. Four catches, 20 yards, and a score for Vele. Chris Olave, five catches, 98 yards for the Saints in that one. Lions lead with about 30 seconds to go in the third quarter at Ford Field. Third and five now for Caleb Williams and company at the 19-yard line of the Carolina Panthers. Looks like the first down, he got it. Little quick pass out to Luther Burden, who scampers for seven. It'll be first and 10 inside the 20-yard line for the Bears in that score fest. Normally, when a season begins, defenses are ahead of offenses. Look at some of these scores, man. Look at some of these. Bengals have 30. The Ravens have 31. The Jaguars have 34. The Bears and Panthers playing each other tied at 31. And the Bills and Texans, it's a 28-27 game there. Don't worry, though. The Browns have three. That's just Browns stuff. That's just the Browns doing what the Browns do. They've got their 3 points, and they're done. 34-3 late in the third quarter in that ball game.
3: Hey, and the Titans.
1: And the Titans have three. It's 20-3. The Jets lead the Tennessee Titans. Oh man, we got a player down. It looks like there's a lineman down. I don't know who it is, but there is a lineman down for the Chicago Bears. They've gone to an injury timeout in that game. We'll keep an eye on it and see who it is for you. As the Bears, you know, they have one of the best offensive lines in football running the ball last year. That's a staple of Ben Johnson. That's why they drafted the third tight end, the kid from Stanford, is because when you run that power game with Menungai and Swift, you need to have a very good, very tough, especially on the interior of that offensive line. And I don't know who is down, but we will find out for you. Peyton is checking on that. The injured Chicago Bear that is down again. 5:18 to go in the third quarter. Carolina and Chicago tied at 31. Let's see here. Jones. That's not good. That is not good for the Bears if that dude is the one that is down. We don't know how severe the injury is, so I don't want to speculate for you, but Braxton Jones, their starting left tackle, is walking off, holding his back. He's walking off on his own power right now, but he's kind of holding his back. That's not good when he, let's see, oh, someone tripped over top of him. The left guard was battling a guy. The play was designed to go to the left tackle, Braxton Jones, shed his blocker, but as he was turning, the guard and the guy he was dealing with on the defensive line came on top of him. So that looked to be pretty painful. He's out of this game for now. And I think there's a rookie now playing left tackle. I think that's a rookie now playing left tackle for the Bears, who are at the 11-yard line of Carolina. It's first and 10. Caleb is in the shotgun. He's thrown for 230 yards so far in the game and a touchdown. And the pass was just out of the reach of tight end Colston Loveland, second and 10. Meanwhile, Josh Allen and the Bills getting ready to answer the latest David Montgomery touchdown, his third of the game. Allen, little check down to James Cook. little business decision there by James Cook. Three guys were coming at him, and I think he might have alligator armed that one right there. Smart, probably a smart business decision there by James Cook to just let it go, to just let that one fall to the ground.
3: Hey, Mike, you mentioned the incomplete to Colston Loveland. You mean, yeah, Colston Loveland for the Bears, who hasn't caught a pass today, right?
1: I think that's his second target. I think if you drafted Colston Loveland, and I actually, of all the players, when I was, you know, looking at this one, I thought Loveland and maybe Komet were going to have big games for Chicago. Carolina's defense is good. They added Jalen Phillips. They've got a nice front, but their safeties are terrible. That's the weakness of the secondary, or the weakness of the defense for Carolina. Their safeties aren't very good, so I thought that was going to be huge for Colston Loveland. Man, was I off. They have not targeted him much at all in this ballgame. We got a holding penalty now and a running play that went to the left with DeAndre Swift, going to back the Bears up 10 more yards. Again, 31-31, Bears 10 penalties in this football game thus far. And they are trying to punch this one in. 31-31 at the Carolina 21-yard line, 4:30 to go in the third quarter. Let's see, we got a long pass to Dalton Kincaid from Josh Allen as the Buffalo Bills are marching down the field on this vaunted Texans defense. 28-27, Houston on top of Buffalo. Caleb scrambling and doing weird Caleb things. Throws the ball. Man, if Odunze was going to come up with that, that was one of those where you're like, come on, that's just ridiculous. Caleb got knocked to the ground, and he's a little ginger getting up. We have a roughing the passer penalty.
3: Yep.
1: We have a roughing the passer penalty on Carolina. Going to put Chicago back in. One, two. Okay. It's one of those penalties where you're like, really? Caleb jumped. Yeah, okay, I see it. So the defensive lineman for the Panthers was running at Caleb. It was a linebacker running behind Caleb. He released the ball. It was two steps, and he hit him with the shoulder. The defensive lineman's shoulder went into Caleb and knocked him down. When I was growing up, that wouldn't have been a penalty. But in 2026, that is absolutely a penalty, and I get it. It's now, we're back at first and 10 on the Carolina 11-yard line. That's where we're at.
3: Huge call.
1: Yeah, it was massive. That was a massive call in this game. Because now it sets up Carolina first down, and it's a handoff to DeAndre Swift. Picks up about 5 or 6. They're down to about the 5-yard line. Man, football's great. Isn't it awesome? Isn't it great to have football back? It's NFL Sunday now. My name is Mike Wickett. We are entering fourth quarters, the witching hour, all of it. We'll keep you updated. We'll have the highlights as well for you coming up on the other side here on Westwood One Sports.
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1: Let's get you updated on what is going on in the National Football League, because there is a lot happening, and a lot happened in the last couple of moments. How about David Montgomery of the Houston Texans?
40: Stroud, wide open, caught by Montgomery, touchdown, Texans!
1: He's got three so far in the ballgame, And Houston and Buffalo going back and forth. Bills just kicked a field goal. They're up 30-28, 10:22 to go in the fourth quarter. Josh Allen, yeah, he's pretty good, man. He's put up 30 on the best defense in the National Football League in this alleged house of horrors. And again, David Montgomery has three scores in this one. C.J. Stroud has two touchdown passes, 18 of 27 for a buck 90. Texans driving right now. Again, 10 minutes to go in the fourth quarter there. We have another. Well, how about this? If I would have told you that T.J. Watt was out here doing T.J. Watt things for the Pittsburgh Steelers, would you believe me?
0: Second and 10 out of the timeout. It's picked off and it's Watt. He's all over the...
2: 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Isotopes
3: 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That one is out of here.
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6: Happy Sunday Fun Day, everyone. We come to you this afternoon from downtown Reno. Today inside Greater Nevada Field, it's the final road game of the season for the Albuquerque Isotopes as they conclude a six-game series against the host Reno Aces. This is AAA Baseball in the Pacific Coast League. Hi again, everyone. I'm Josh Sushon coming to you from the ballpark. Jonah Vaccata back at Master Studio Controls. It's a pleasure to have you making Isotopes Baseball part of your Sunday plans, wherever and however you might be listening. We're about 20 minutes from game time, and this is Isotopes on Deck. Last night, the Isotopes erupted for 9 runs in the fourth inning and didn't stop there en route to a 21-9 rout. Topes lead this series 3-2 and go for the series win today. Albuquerque is the AAA affiliate of the Colorado Rockies. The Isotopes' overall record is 70-73. 7 games remain. That means they need to go 6-1 to finish with a winning record. If they go 5-2, they'll end the season at the exact break-even record of 75-75. Reno is the Arizona Diamondbacks AAA affiliate. The Aces allowed more runs than in any other game in their history last night, which dates back to 2009. 6 conventional pitchers and then a position player in the 9th inning combined to allow 24 hits, walk 10, hit another batter. So that means 35 Isotopes base runners out of 62 plate appearances. Today's starting pitching matchup is brought to you by Cheetah Strategy. 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
2: Then, you know, you up the ante from last year. 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So, you know, Dollar Dog is such a popular night. 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And of course, you know, what's more nostalgia than eating a hot dog at America's Pastime? 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
3: 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It'll be Friday, Saturday, and Sunday. I know we have some prizes. What can you tell us about the prizes and what else is happening?
2: Yeah, so you fans will be eligible all week and long, Friday to Sunday, to win prizes, whether that's, you know, on the video board with their seat location, whether it's the QR code set up on at the table behind home plate next to the pro shop. There's all kinds of prizes, you know, free tickets, swag, giveaways, you know, giveaways from the Rockies. There's so much different prizes for fans to win. There's signed baseballs. So it's just a whole litany of a various fun prizes that fans can win all week and long. And all you got to do is show up, right? You know, if you show up, you're eligible for the prizes on the video board. But if you want to go back and win some of those other prizes, you got to go back to the table and scan the QR code, and you'll be automatically entered to win all those prizes as well. So be sure to come out, support your Topes, and enjoy some Fan Appreciation. We can get some fun things on the house.
3: Each one of those days is Fan Appreciation Day, but Friday specifically, a beach bash, right? We're in the desert. We're going to do a beach bash. How are we going to do a beach bash?
2: Oh, yeah. It's summer. Summer's not over yet at Isotopes Park, Josh, that's for sure. So, you know, grab your Hawaiian shirt and just bring your aloha spirit, right? We're going to have fun beach-themed programming throughout the game with your on-field games and various other activities throughout the concourse as well. It's just a great way to kind of wind this season down. And, you know, hopefully get one last nice way to enjoy the sunshine.
3: Yeah, I remember earlier this year, Clint Hurdle was in town, Rockies longtime manager. And I remember he said, have you ever seen a guy in a bad mood who's wearing a Hawaiian shirt? And I said, you know, that's the kind of wisdom we like from Clint Hurdle.
2: Words of wisdom for sure. And you can't forget post-game fireworks on Friday and Saturday night as well.
3: This is Isotopes on Deck. We're visiting with Forrest Stolting. He's the Isotopes Media Relations Manager. So also Saturday night, in addition to the fireworks, it is Star Wars night. Is R2-D2 going to be there? Is Chewie going to be there? Give me more about Star Wars night.
2: Yeah, we're going to have, you know, characters from across the galaxy, Josh. So the Force is going to be strong at Isotopes Park on Saturday night. You know, all your favorite Star Wars characters, from Chewbacca to R2-D2 to Han Solo to Luke Skywalker. The list just goes on and on. We're having tons of characters here. We encourage fans to dress up as well in their favorite Star Wars character. It's going to be a fun, fun night at the ballpark, and I cannot wait to, you know, see all the different characters that come out to the ballpark on Saturday.
3: All right, and then Sunday, 1 week from today, we conclude the season. It's already starting to make me feel a little bit sad. It is final Fiesta and the final Mariachi jersey giveaway. Give us more details about this jersey and what we'll do on the final day of the season.

0: Yeah, so it's the final fiesta, as you said. We're giving out 3,000 adult mariachis jerseys, courtesy of Toyota. The first 3,000 fans, 16 and older. It's kind of Papel Picado style design on the jerseys, so that classic and New Mexican fiesta look in honor of the final fiesta of 2026. 1:35 p.m. first pitch. Oh, something I forgot to mention about Saturday night too, Josh, is we'll have be having our pregame Isotopes Player Awards ceremony at approximately 6:15. But getting back to Sunday, yeah, final fiesta. We'll be having all the Four Loko dancers, some mariachis bands, and the Isotopes Park will be turning into the plaza one final time in the
1: All right, so as we look back, final question here for you, Forrest. As we reflect on what we witnessed over the last 6 months, what is going to be your favorite memory from 2026?
0: Oh man, there's so many to choose from, Josh. So I'm going to go through a quick four of them with you. Probably the first one would be when he scored 24 runs, a franchise record against El Paso. Second one would have to be the six-game sweep of El Paso down in El Paso against the I-25 rival. And then number three, got to be Zach Veen's 5-for-5 night with three home runs, a double and a triple, seven RBI, 17 RBI, 17 total bases, franchise record. And of course, this one just happened very recently, Charlie Condon's two grand slam game at home. Such a wonderful season. 70 wins this year, going to be the best season for the Topes in over a decade. So it's been a lot of fun. And Josh, what's your favorite memory from the season?
1: Yeah, I mean, the first two that stand out are Zach Veen's 17 total bases, like you said, and Charlie Condon's two grand slams, nine RBIs. The only other one that I would add is that Cole Kerrig had a straight steal of home, and then he did it a second time, which induced a balk, so it didn't count as a straight steal of home. But I would add those two in there as well.
0: 100% agree with that. Cole Kerrig was certainly one of the most electrifying players we've seen here in Albuquerque in a while.
1: All right, Forrest, as always, appreciate your time.
0: Yes, sir. Thank you, Josh.
1: Once again, that is Isotopes Media Relations Manager Forrest Stolting. Let's take one more break here on Isotopes on Deck. Then we'll come back and we'll get you some Rockies news and also the starting lineups here from Reno as we count down to first pitch on the Isotopes Multimedia Network.
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1: 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New Mexico Orthopedics is the official team orthopedic surgeons for the Isotopes. Today in Detroit, Rockies concluded their six-game road trip. That game's already a final. The Tigers scored five runs in the initial two innings off Gabriel Hughes and rolled to an 8-1 victory. And so the Rockies go 0-6 on their road trip. They have lost seven in a row. Their record is now 55-94 overall. 13 games left in the Major League season for the Rockies. They must go 8-5 in order to avoid a fourth consecutive 100-loss season. The final 2 weeks for the Rockies, they go home for 10. They'll play the Padres, Mariners, and Diamondbacks, and then they finish with three games against the White Sox on the south side of Chicago. One roster move for the Isotopes. Jose Quintana starts a Major League rehab assignment. He's wearing number 37, warming up in the bullpen right now. And so let's get you the starting lineups. 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First, for the visiting Albuquerque Isotopes, the Rockies affiliate, wearing the red jerseys tonight, this afternoon with gray pants. And manager Pedro Lopez has decided on this starting lineup. It'll be Drew Avens leading things off in center field. Yesterday, Avens had three hits, five RBIs. He was a home run away from the cycle. Ryan Ritter bats second. He'll play shortstop. Ritter, in his seven plate appearances, was on base six times despite never hitting the ball out of the infield. More on that during the broadcast. Sterling Thompson hits third, plays left field. Across the way in right field is Tyler Freeman. He cleans up as Charlie Condon gets the day off. Edward Julian starts at first base, hits fifth. Batting sixth, doing the catching, is Braxton Fulford. Then it'll be Rock Riggio at second base, hitting seventh. Batting eighth, Nick Kent, he'll play third base. The designated hitter, Connor Capel, bats ninth. And the starting pitcher, once again for the Isotopes, left-hander Jose Quintana, just finished his warm-up tosses. High-fiving teammates out in the visitors' bullpen in right field. He'll head to the visitors' first base dugout here momentarily. For the Reno Aces, Jeff Gardner is their manager. They are the Diamondbacks, AAA affiliate, and they'll line up this way. Trent Youngblood will lead things off in center field. He made his AAA debut, came in off the bench yesterday. Today, Youngblood gets his first start at AAA. Demetrio Crisantes at second base, hit second. Then you got Santiago Espinal hitting third and playing shortstop. Aramis Garcia moves up to the cleanup spot. He'll be at first base as Jose Fernandez got called up to the major leagues. Back-to-back days that the D-backs have one of their top middle-of-the-order hitters get called up, as it was Pavin Smith who left Friday's game early because he was going to the majors, and then Jose Fernandez left yesterday's game early to get to the major leagues. A.J. Vukovic will bat fifth and play left field. Out in right field batting sixth is Gavin Quintasello. Christian Cerda is the catcher today. He was the final pitcher yesterday on the mound for the Aces. He'll hit seventh. Matt O'Neill, the DH, bats eighth. Hitting ninth at third base is Jesus Valdez, and the starting pitcher is Ashton Izzy. The umpires for today's game have arrived at home plate. They are meeting with the manager from each team, going over lineup cards, exchanging them, and final notes on any ground rules as well. And the umpires are presented by Precision Eye Center, where each person leaves our care, seeing their world as clear as possible. We truly are a sight for sore eyes. 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Ty Krause will call balls and strikes behind the plate. He had the plate in Thursday's game. There were six challenges against him. Four of them were overturned. The other two were confirmed as accurate. Dylan Wilson, the crew chief, is at first base. Elliot Melton is the umpire at third base. It is 77 degrees right now in Reno. Wind blowing out to right field at 15 miles an hour. It's probably going to stay right around the mid-70s throughout the course of today's game. Isotopes will fly home tomorrow morning. Tomorrow's the final day off of the season. Tomorrow will be the final team flight home, and then the final homestand begins Tuesday against the Salt Lake Bees. Previous segment, we previewed it with Forrest Stolting, but in case you just joined us, again, final six will be on Tuesday against Salt Lake, the Bees affiliate. 6:35, first pitch on Tuesday. That is Dollar Dog Night. 30 minutes earlier on Wednesday at 6:05. Thursday is a school day matinee, 11:05 a.m. Friday, we start Fan Appreciation Weekend. It'll be a beach bash plus post-game fireworks. Saturday, we continue Fan Appreciation Weekend. It'll be Star Wars Night with Little League Night as well and post-game fireworks. And then Sunday, 1 week from today, we conclude the season. It's a final fiesta, a Mariachis game. First 3,000 fans will receive a Mariachis jersey. And that'll wrap up Fan Appreciation Weekend, and that will end the 2026 season. As for the postseason, Las Vegas won the first half. Oklahoma City can clinch the second half today. OKC has won 14 consecutive games, a five-game lead over Sugarland. Plus, they hold the tiebreaker, so it's essentially a six-game lead with seven left. And again, OKC can clinch the second half PCL title with a victory today. That'll wrap up Isotopes on Deck. When we come back, we'll play the final road game of the season for the Isotopes here in Reno. Game 6 of 6 this week. Game number 69 of the second half. Game number 144 overall. It's Albuquerque at Reno, Rockies affiliate and Diamondbacks affiliate. Jose Quintana on a Major League rehab assignment against Ashton Izzy in the pitching matchup. And when we come back, the first pitch here from inside Greater Nevada Field. This is the Albuquerque Isotopes Multimedia Network.
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1: We come to you on this Sunday fun day from the biggest little city in the world, Reno, Nevada. We are downtown Reno. It's technically called the Ballpark District. We are inside Greater Nevada Field. And on this Sunday afternoon, it's the final game of this six-game series. It is the final road game of the season for the Albuquerque Isotopes. They clinched an overall road-winning record yesterday. And what's at stake for the Isotopes for the final seven games of the season? If they can go 6-1, they will finish with a winning record overall, home and road. If they go 5-2, then they will finish at exactly a .500 winning percentage of 75-75. Of course, the host team is the Reno Aces. Reno finishing in the bottom of the PCL in both the first and second half. Not a ton left for Reno to play for. I guess the main thing for Reno, besides pride and it's your job and all that, is the Aces are looking to win the season series against the Isotopes, as the Aces won 4 of 6 in Albuquerque back in April. So far this week, the Isotopes have won 3 of 5 in Reno. And so the Topes trying to win the series today, which would tie the overall season series. Quite unique in which these two teams played at the very beginning of the season. That was the first full week. And now they play for just the second time in the penultimate week of the season. All right, we are set for baseball. Ashton Izzy, a right-hander, is starting today for the Aces. Drew Avins, Ryan Ritter, Sterling Thompson will be the first three Isotopes batters. Avins, a lefty, coming off a fantastic night yesterday. Maybe his best game of the season. Had a three-run double as part of a 9-run fourth inning, later added an RBI triple and an RBI single. So 5 ribbies yesterday. Avins, a left-handed hitter, gets himself settled. In the left-handed batter's box, Ashton Rizzi is a right-hander. It is 1:07 p.m. Pacific time. Here's the first pitch. It bounced in front of the plate. Very low for ball one.
17: 1:07 p.m. Game time temperature 75 degrees. Forecast windy. Winds 16 miles an hour northeast.
1: 16 mile per hour winds. Game time temperature officially 75 degrees. And the 1-0 pitch is taken low. And that'll make it 2-0 on Evans. And Not a cloud in the sky, at least not that I can see from my vantage point. And the 2-0 pitch is a called strike. Got a cutter over there near the top of the zone to make it 2-1. What a day for the Isotopes yesterday. They had 35 base runners. Here's the 2-1 pitch. And that is on the ground to the first baseman. Fielded by Garcia. Flips to the pitcher covering for the out. And so Avens retired on a ground out. 3-1 in the scoreboard. That is how today's game gets started. Some more details about yesterday's game. Isotopes had 24 hits. That was a season high. They drew 10 walks. Also had a batter hit by a pitch. So that is 35 base runners. They had 62 plate appearances. 8 of the 9 batted 7 times, including Ryan Ritter, who was on base in 6 of his 7 times. He's at the plate now. Righty on righty. And first pitch is driven to the left center field gap. No one's getting that one. Hits the grass, then the warning track. Two hops the wall, and Ritter will coast into second base with a stand-up double. Well, in yesterday's game, Ritter did not get the ball at the infield, but he was on base 6 times. He had, in order, an infield single, a hit by pitch, a walk, another infield single, a walk, a line out to the pitcher, and then another walk. His on-base percentage skyrocketed from .416 to .428 as a result of yesterday. And now here's the third batter of the game, Sterling Thompson. Left-handed hitter, fairly wide stance, bends the knees. First pitch is a fastball for a called strike. Well, speaking of on-base percentage, that is Sterling Thompson, .472 for the year. Does not have enough plate appearances to qualify for the league leaders. If he did, he would not only lead the Pacific Coast League, he would lead all of minor league baseball, all 120 teams, and he would lead with plenty to spare. 0-1 pitch is fouled back into the netting, and the count is nothing in two. And especially since coming off the injured list about 3 weeks ago, Thompson has reached base safely in 51 of his 95 plate appearances. That is well over half the time. He's in RBI mode here, but he's down 0-2. Izzy checks second, and the pitch home. Breaking ball is fouled back. That one's onto the roof. And the count is still no balls and two strikes. As usual, Pedro Lopez, the Isotopes manager, is coaching at third. Bench coach Luis Lopez coaches at first. And now the next 0-2 is grounded foul into the first base dugout. That's the visitor's dugout here in Reno, just like in Albuquerque. So Thompson has fouled off 3 straight. Still 0-2, and the fifth pitch of this at-bat. Missed low. And the count is 1-2. A few other notes about yesterday's game. The 21 runs that the Isotopes scored yesterday, it was the 7th time in their history, which dates back to 2003, that they have scored 21 or more runs. Next pitch is low, and the count is 2-2. The Isotopes' all-time record for runs in a game was actually established earlier this year when they scored 26 runs on May 1st at home against El Paso. 2-2 is grounded foul to the first base side, bangs off the protective railing. Not to overwhelm you with numbers, but again, Isotopes 26 runs earlier this year. They scored 21 yesterday. They had 2 other times this year when they scored 19 runs. The next pitch is a flare down the left field line. That ball is fair, and that one goes all the way to the corner. That'll score Ritter easily, and Sterling Thompson stops at second base. Back-to-back one-out doubles for the Isotopes. They get the jump this afternoon. It's 1-0. Well, that is a classic Sterling Thompson at bat. Down in the count 0-2, fouls off a bunch of pitches, gets the count even, fouls off another, and then puts it in play, stroking it down the left field line. Now here's Tyler Freeman. Tyler had the day off yesterday. First pitch, the right-handed hitter is taken outside for 1. Wouldn't be surprised if Tyler at some point yesterday thought, man, I'm getting today off on the day that we scored 21 runs on 24 hits and I don't get to be a part of the starting nine that day. Here's the next pitch. And that's on the ground to the third baseman. Backhanded by Espinal. Looks the runner back. Throws on to first. Got him. And so Freeman retired on a grounder to third. And there's two away. Set the full defense for the Reno Aces. Out in left field for a sixth consecutive game is A.J. Vukovic. Trent Youngblood getting his first start at AAA. Made his AAA debut yesterday. Youngblood's in center. Gavin Quantisello starting for a sixth consecutive game in right field. Get to the infield in a moment. Edward Julian in the left-handed batter's box, ready to swing it. And the first pitch from Izzy is taken just inside for ball one. I think I said Santiago Espinel on that last ground out to third. Espinel is at shortstop today, my bad. Jesus Valdez is playing at third. Demetrio Crisanta is at second, Aramis Garcia at first, and Christian Cerda does the catching. Next pitch is low, and the count is 2-0 on Julian. Julian yesterday, two doubles, two singles, scored four runs, drove in two. And the pitch taken, that is inside ball three. Yesterday's game continuing what has been an extremely good week for Julian. He's 10 for 20. He's also walked five times. Here's the 3-0 pitch. Julian taking all the way, called strike near the outside corner. There's two outs, a runner at second. It's 1-0. Isotopes are in the first inning. Julian chokes up slightly on the toes of the front foot, and the pitch. Taken low, that is ball four. So Julian walks, and then puts two on with two out, and that'll bring Braxton Fulford to the plate. Fulford also off yesterday. Fulford homered in Wednesday's contest. That was game two of the series. And the catcher, Cerda, out to the mound for a visit. Isotopes Baseball brought to you in part by the Albuquerque Journal. For 100 years, that's been your most trusted news source. 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Two on, two out, righty on righty, top of the first, 1-0 Topes. And Fulford takes a fastball in there for a called strike. Fulford has hit three home runs in his last six games. Next pitch is a bouncing ball to the first baseman. Gloved by Garcia, he'll take it himself to the bag. And so Fulford retired. That'll do it for the Isotopes, but they do get the jump. One run, two hits, no errors, two left. And after a half inning, Albuquerque 1, Reno coming to bat here on the Isotopes Multimedia Network.
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1: Albuquerque gets the jump, scoring a run in the top of the first inning. Now the Reno Aces get their first swings this afternoon. It's Rockies left-hander Jose Quintana on a Major League Rehab assignment. Quintana Pitched for Double A Hartford on Tuesday. Pitched two innings in that game. His first pitch to Trent Youngblood is taken low for a ball. Quintana only made 9 starts for the Rockies before going on the injured list, an elbow injury. 2-3, 5.27 ERA. Opponents were hitting 288 at the time. Here's the 1-0 pitch. That is taken for a called strike. And that evens the count at 1-1. Quintana, 37-year-old veteran from Columbia. The 1-1 is taken. A good breaking ball in there for a strike to make the count 1-2. Quintana working out of the stretch at all times. Deals home, and the pitch is taken for a ball, down and away. Quintana parts of 15 years in the major leagues, 366 career starts, 392 total appearances, 2,142 career innings in the big leagues. Next pitch is a check swing on the appeal. No, he did not go. And the count is full, 3-2. Quintana has won 115 games in his career. He's accumulated a WAR, wins above average, of 33.3. And the payoff is fouled off to the left side and out of play. Quintana was the opening day starter twice in his career, 2017 with the White Sox, a couple of years ago with the Mets. 2016 was his lone All-Star game appearance when he was a member of the White Sox. Another payoff is a swing and a foul tip into the mitt of Fulford, the catcher. And so Youngblood goes down swinging, and that's how we start off the bottom of the first inning for Quintana. Quintana pitched on Tuesday for Double-A Hartford against Somerset. 2 shutout innings, allowed 1 hit, 1 walk, struck out 1, also had a throwing error. He threw 35 pitches. And so in all likelihood, think about the usual progression. If he pitched 2 innings, 35 innings on Tuesday, he'll probably end up with 3 innings, maybe 4 if he's super efficient. Probably in the neighborhood of 50 or so pitches today. Coming back from a left elbow sprain. Last start in the big leagues was May 25th. He's been out ever since. First pitch to Demetrio Crisantes, taken for a called strike. Quintana listed at 6'2", 224 pounds. Rockies signed him to a free agent contract just before pitchers and catchers reported. The 0-1's a wave and a miss. And that'll leave in the count at 0-2. Called strike, then swinging strike. From the stretch, the lefty delivers home. 0-2 is taken outside and low. Missed with the changeup. Infield, outfield play, the right-handed hitting Crisantes straight away. Next pitch is fouled off to the right and out of play. Quintana wearing uniform number 37 today on this rehab assignment. Throughout his major league career, he has either won 62 or 63. He's won the number 62 8 times and the number 63 twice. Here's the 1-2 pitch. This one is popped up high in the air on the right side of the infield. Rock Riggio on the outfield grass makes a two-handed catch. 2-2 here in the bottom of the first inning. They got a bat dog out today. That's the cheering that you're hearing. They're cheering the good boy who just went out and retrieved the bat of Demetrio Crisantes. 2 outs, nobody on. Santiago Espinal, the batter. It's a 1-0 Isotopes lead. And the first pitch is taken outside for a ball. A few other fun facts about Quintana. He became an American citizen 2 years ago, March 20 of 24. 1-0 pitch is a called strike. He's from Colombia, first Colombian-born pitcher in Rockies history. He was recognized by the Colombian government as part of their 100 Colombianos in 2013. It's a very important honor. Next pitch hit in the air to center field. Drew Evans went back, now comes in, and he's there. Reaches up to make the catch. And the side is retired in order, 1-2-3. Second inning is next. It's Albuquerque 1, Reno nothing, and this is the Isotopes Multimedia Network.
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1: Albuquerque gets the jump. It's a 1-0 lead over Reno as we start the second inning here from Greater Nevada Field. 7-8-9 hitters, Rock Riggio, Nick Kent, Connor Capel. Against right-hander Ashton Izzy. Izzy had a 22-pitch first inning. And the right-hander's first pitch of this inning is fouled off to the left and out of play. Izzy today is making his 27th start of the season. Went from AA Amarillo to AAA Reno. He is now tied with eight others for the second most games started in all of minor league baseball. Here's the 0-1 pitch. That is just outside for ball. Among those who he is tied with is Jake Brooks, who otherwise would have started today, but Brooks is scheduled to pitch as a reliever. As Jose Quintana, the rehabbing major leaguer, gets first dibs at the first inning. The 1-1 is low. The overall minor league leader in games started is Casey Lawrence, who has started 28 times. And again, Izzy is making his 27th today. 2-1 pitch is a swing and a miss. Izzy was promoted up to AAA, made his AAA debut on July 21st against the Tacoma Rainiers. Next pitch is a curve, got him looking, called third strike. Excellent curveball, throws Riggio, and that's the first strikeout of the afternoon for Izzy. Now here is third baseman Nick Kent. 1-0 Isotopes here in the second inning. Izzy fires. First pitch is a soft flare down the left field line. It drops in front of Vukovic for a base hit. Kent will stop at first base. Well, he was reaching for a slider down and away and was able to pull it enough that Vukovic couldn't get to it. Third hit of the game for the Isotopes. Now here is Connor Capel. He was among many of his teammates who had a really good game yesterday. He had three hits. He had three different RBIs. Two different RBI singles, a bases loaded walk, another walk. First pitch to Capel is a ground ball to the left side. Backhanded by the shortstop, SB now. Throws to second. They'll get a force out there. He had to lead the second baseman, Crisantes, to the bag. Crisantes was playing over toward the hole. Had a long way to go, and it led him perfectly, actually. Sort of like a quarterback who's throwing a swing pass to the running back coming out of the backfield. You want to lead him perfectly with his momentum going forward. Aces knew they were not going to turn two. Now, top of the order, here's Drew Avens. And first pitch is very high for ball one. Izzy was drafted out of high school, fourth round pick in 2022. Went to Oswego East High School in the state of Illinois. 1-0 pitch is taken for a called strike. He had committed to go to Wichita State to play baseball. Mariners drafted him, convinced him to turn pro right away. Mariners traded him near the deadline last year to the Diamondbacks. 1-1 pitch is fouled off the mask of the catcher behind home. Izzy and Brandon Garcia went to the Diamondbacks. Infielder Josh Naylor went to the Mariners. That was July 24th last year. Capel takes his lead at first base. There's two outs. Here's the pitch. This one is driven in the air to left center field. That one's splitting the outfielders. Youngblood won't be able to get it. It one hops the wall. Heading for third is Capel. Takes the turn and he's going to score. That's an RBI double for Drew Avens. It's the third double for the Isotopes already, and they've got a 2-0 lead. Well, that was a slider down in the zone, and Avens put a really good swing on it to drive it the other way, left center gap. And now here's Ryan Ritter. Ritter found that same left center gap in his first at-bat, a double that way. Came around to score the game's first run. And Izzy's first pitch, a swing and a miss. Izzy's most recent two outings have been extremely good, a combined 9 2/3 innings with just one run allowed. Those two different starts at Sugarland last week. Before that, it was a rough month of August where his ERA was 9.82. Here's the pitch. Taken for a called strike on the inside corner. So it's nothing and two on Ritter. Avens takes his lead. Second baseman Crisantes closest to the bag. Takes a couple of steps to make sure he doesn't get too big of a lead. The pitch is high. Fastball at 95 miles an hour. Ritter resting the bat on his right shoulder as he waits. Takes it off. The pitch is grounded foul. Picked up by manager and third base coach Pedro Lopez. Well, with all the runs the Isotopes scored yesterday, 21 in all, they are now once again the leader in all of minor league baseball in runs scored. Here's the pitch. This one's fouled straight back to the screen. And the count is still 1-2. Isotopes have spent most of the season leading all of minor league baseball in runs scored. Then they dip down, and they still remain somewhere in the top five, top six. And they surpassed Las Vegas for the most in all of minor league baseball yesterday. Next one to Ritter is fouled back into the netting again. Isotopes have 928 runs scored, Las Vegas 921. And certainly all the AAA teams have an advantage. They're going to play more games than the AA teams or single-A teams, but the point remains. 1-2, fouled back. This one over the ballpark. A little bit to the first base side. Four straight fouls off the bat of Ritter. 2-0, Albuquerque leading, second inning. And this will be the eighth pitch of the at-bat. And it's a slow ground ball that's foul for now and continues to roll foul. And Ritter needs a new bat. He got jammed. 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You got the watermelon walk-off. 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Then there's the mariachi margarita. That features silver tequila, lemon, lime, and orange liqueur. 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Ritter had to go back to the dugout to get a bat. It took a little bit longer than usual. I saw a bunch of guys in the dugout watching him. I'm not able to see from my vantage point. I don't know if couldn't find his bat or whether he wanted to borrow somebody else's or what, but now he's got a new one. He has fouled off 5 consecutive pitches. This will be the 9th pitch of this at-bat. And it's driven in the air to left field. Vukovic coming in, slows down, makes the catch, and the side is retired. Isotopes get another run. They did it on 2 hits, no errors, 1 left. Middle of the second inning, Albuquerque 2, Reno nothing. Here on the Isotopes Multimedia Network.
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1: The score is Albuquerque 2, Reno nothing. Bottom of the second inning, about to get underway. Jose Quintana on a Major League Rehab assignment. Threw 15 pitches in the first inning. Strikeout, infield pop-up, and outfield flyout. Here is Aramis Garcia, right-handed hitter. And Quintana's first pitch. Taking a little bit low for ball one. Quintana works out of the stretch at all times. The left-hander is 1-0, is high, ball two. Quintana throughout his career has pitched for both the White Sox and the Cubs, both sides of Chicago. The Angels, the Giants, the Pirates, the Cardinals, the Mets, Brewers, now Rockies. Here's the 2-0 pitch. That is taken for a called strike. And so playing all that time in both the American League and the National League, plus Interleague. And he became the 24th pitcher in baseball history to get a victory against all 30 Major League teams last year. The 2-1 is popped up foul, right side and drifting out of play. And the count is 2-2. The final team that Quintana needed to beat was the Diamondbacks. He did it last year on April 11th in his Brewers debut. Two balls and two strikes to the leadoff hitter here in the second inning, Aramis Garcia. And the pitch is fouled straight back to the screen. Quintana rubs up a new baseball. Hands together at the waist, locks into the catcher's mitt. And the 2-2 pitch bounced in front of the plate. And the count is full at 3-2 as that changeup was not executed the way that Quintana would have liked. Now he's got the sign. Fulford sets the target. And here comes the payoff pitch. That is a chopper foul down the third baseline. On deck is A.J. Vukovic and then Gavin Quintasello, 4-5-6 hitters in the Reno lineup. Sterling Thompson, the left fielder, had to hustle over to get that foul ball. He's back at his position. And the next 3-2 pitch on the way. Is a little dribbler up the third baseline. That one is foul. Well, Quintana has made 10 appearances in the postseason. In fact, this is an interesting note that our crack staff of researchers came up with. Quintana started Game 4 of the National League Championship Series in back-to-back years for the Brewers last year, for the Mets the year before. Both times it was against the Dodgers. Both times he allowed a leadoff home run to Shohei Ohtani. And both times Game 4 happened to land on October 17th. Another 3-2 is a line drive base hit left field. Garcia waited out Quintana and is able to get a low line drive in between Kenton Ritter on the left side. And that'll bring A.J. Vukovic to the plate. It's a 2-0 Isotopes leader in the bottom of the second. Quintana's had some very good starts in the postseason. He has had five different outings in which he's either given up zero runs or the only run was unearned. Vukovic swings, fouls the first pitch back. But he's also been roughed up a few times as well. He added up his ERA as 3.79 over 38 appearances in the postseason. 8 as a starter, 2 in relief. Now the strike one pitch to Vukovic is delivered. It's a ground ball to the shortstop. Ritter fields, flips to second quickly. That's one. Riggio to first, double play. Ritter to Riggio to Julian. 6-4-3 wipes out the leadoff single. That double play presented by Malloy Los Lunas. 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Two outs, nobody on. Gavin Quintasello, the batter. First pitch, ground ball to the right side. Fielded by Julian, he'll take it himself to the bag. Side is retired. No runs, one hit, no errors, and nobody left on base. We head to the third. Albuquerque 2, Reno nothing. Here on the Isotopes Multimedia Network.
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1: 2-0, Albuquerque the lead as the Isotopes come to bat here. Top of the third inning from Greater Nevada Field. This is the final home game for the Reno Aces. Final road game for the Isotopes. The Topes will head home tomorrow and play their final six games of the season against Salt Lake Tuesday through Sunday. Sterling Thompson starts us off. Third inning. First pitch is a breaking ball in the dirt for ball one. Well, the Isotopes have made Izzy, that is starting pitcher Ashton Izzy, throw a lot of pitches. 42 of them through two innings. Four hits, three of them doubles. And here's the 1-0 pitch. It's taken for a called strike. Fastball in there, 93 on the radar gun. Thompson saw eight pitches in the first inning before doubling into the left field corner. Takes the next pitch low. And that double brought in the first run of the game. And then Drew Avens' RBI double brought in the second. Two-one pitch, and Thompson takes a little outside and high. And that'll make it 3-1. Tyler Freeman on deck. Edward Julian to follow. Izzy's next pitch is pulled in the air to right field and deep. That one is way back, right center. You can tell it goodbye. Onto the berm in right center. Sterling Thompson hits his third home run this week, his 13th of the season, and he's given the Isotopes a 3-0 lead.
17: 404 feet for Sterling Thompson's 13th home run of the season.
1: Well, Sterling Thompson is finishing the season with a flurry. My goodness, has he been locked in? Just having just fantastic at bat, one after another. And then the power production has been surging lately as well. Here's Tyler Freeman. First pitch low and outside for a ball. And this week alone, Thompson, nine hits, three home runs, two doubles. He's driven in five. The 1-0 pitch. Taken for a called strike on the outside corner. With that home run by Sterling Thompson, Special Olympics of New Mexico receives another $30 from Rio Grande Credit Union. That's your New Mexico Credit Union. For more information, visit riograndcu.org. 1-1 is low. And the count is two balls and one strike. As he sets the pitch inside and high, and that'll make it 3-1. Well, Thompson got himself into a 3-1 count, and he was able to hammer a fastball 404 feet. Now the 3-1 to Freeman is pulled down the left field line. That one's hooking toward the corner. That ball will drop on the warning track and one hop the wall, and Freeman stops at second base with a stand-up double. He didn't quite get all of it. He was a bit out in front of that sinker, but he pulled it enough that Vukovic couldn't get to it. And the Isotopes have six hits, and five of them are extra base hits. And now the batter is Edward Julian. And first pitch, Julian swings and fouls it straight back. Julian walked in his first plate appearance. Shortstop Espinel plays way up the middle behind Freeman, who takes his lead at second. The pitch high and outside. And that'll make it 1-1. Izzy hands together at the waist. Here's the pitch. Taken for a ball. That'll be challenged. First challenge of the game against umpire Ty Krause. Well, the call was a ball. The computer says, nope, should have been a strike. So it gets overturned. And the count becomes 1-2 instead of 2-1. Julian waiting. Here's the pitch. Taken low. Definitely low that time. And it's 2-2. Nobody's out. Thompson homered. Freeman doubled. Now it's Julian. Third inning, 3-0 Isotopes. The pitch fouled off to the third base side over the roof out of the ballpark. Braxton Fulford on deck. Another 2-2 pitch to Julian. Is a swing and a miss. Had a huge cut of a curveball down and in. Both of Izzy's strikeouts today have come on curveball.

wasn't hit all that hard. Espinel was just very calm about that play. Good internal clock. Didn't rush, didn't panic. Got him by a half step. And now with two outs, Freeman advanced to third base, by the way, on that slow ground ball. And here's Rock Riggio. And the first pitch. Riggio swings, fouls it off to the third base side out of play. Riggio homered as part of the 9-run fourth inning yesterday. It was a 2-run homer that started the scoring in that inning. Also homered in the third inning the night before on Friday. Takes inside. He's hit 22 home runs total between AA and AAA. He's hit 6 in his 22 games with the AAA Isotopes. Here's the 1-1 pitch. That's inside and gets away, but not far enough for Freeman to advance. It was near the back foot of Riggio, who just got the foot out of the way. It rolled a little bit up the first baseline. I think Freeman made the decision quickly that was not going to be able to advance. Probably the smart one. 2-1. Riggio takes high. Well, Thompson homered on a 3-1 pitch. Freeman doubled on a 3-1 pitch. And now it's Riggio who's got a 3-1 count all in this inning. And the pitch taken, called strike. And the count is full. Infield and outfield play, Riggio to pull. He'll use his timeout. Izzy has had to throw 65 pitches already. Here's the payoff. And this is pulled down the right field line. It's down for a base hit. And that's going to bring home Freeman from third. Rock Riggio's got an RBI single, and that's extended the Isotopes' lead to 4-0. Well, that was a slider down and in, and he stayed right on it. Three hits in the inning, 7 for the game for the Isotopes. And now the pitching coach for Reno, Jeff Baggianero, is heading out to the mound. Isotopes Baseball brought to you in part by the New Mexico Public Regulation Commission, and they remind everyone to call 811 before you dig at least 2 full business days. Regardless if your business is small or big, it's simple, it's free, most important, it's required by law. For more information, visit their website, prc.nm.gov. That's PRC as in Public Regulation Commission.nm.gov. Conference on the mound complete. All the infielders had gathered to listen. They returned to their locations. Nick Kent is the batter. Had a single to left in his first at bat. And first pitch from Izzy is popped up over our heads and out of play for strike one. Riggio stole 20 bases at AA. He hasn't run much with the Isotopes, just 1 stolen base. He bluffed. Pitch is outside and low. Maybe he heard me. I am really close to the field, but I do not think he heard me. There was one time, I remember it was about 10 years ago, the Reno Aces broadcaster at the time, Ryan Radke. He's now a big-time famous dude for Westwood One, did the 49ers game in Australia, and Ryan's got this huge voice. The 1-1 is popped up on the right side. First baseman Garcia is struggling with the sun, and it drops in. Fair territory. Riggio got to third, stops there. Aramis Garcia, primarily a catcher, forced to play first base due to a bunch of injuries and call-ups. It was just fair. A few steps on the grass. Second baseman Crisantes was trying to come over and help, and Garcia got all turned around. And so now you got first and third, 2 outs. 2 have scored in the inning.
And the batter is Connor Capel.

0: And the first pitch is hit high in the air to center field. Going back, he's Youngblood, using his right hand to shield his eyes from the sun, and just barely made the catch on the warning track. And the side is retired. Welcome to Reno, Trent Youngblood. Side retired. Isotopes got two runs. They did it all on four hits, no errors, and two left. Middle of the third, it's Albuquerque 4, Reno nothing, and this is the Isotopes Multimedia Network.
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0: It's all Albuquerque so far on this Sunday fun day. Isotopes 4, Reno Aces nothing as we start the bottom of the third. Jose Quintana on a Major League rehab assignment has faced the minimum six hitters through two innings. This is Christian Cerda at the plate, a right-handed batter. And Cerda, ground ball to the shortstop. Couple steps to the left for Ritter. He's got it. Slings it over to first for the out. One pitch, one out, begins the third inning. And the only base runner that Quintana has allowed, a leadoff single in the second inning that was immediately erased on a double play grounder. The boos that you are hearing is because the bat dog came out to pick up the bat of Cerda, and he dropped it. And Cerda then picked up his own bat and brought it to the dugout. That's why you're hearing some boos. First pitch, a called strike to Matt O'Neill. Sometimes the player just wants to be helpful, help the bat dog out. Sometimes the player doesn't want bite marks on his bat. A one pitch is taken for a called strike. I'm going to say that Cerda was just trying to be helpful. He was right there. He was heading back that direction, picked it up. But the crowd didn't like it. They wanted the bat dog to do his job. 0-2 from Quintana on the way. Bounced in the dirt. O'Neill had a good game yesterday. Two-run double, later an RBI single. Another double later after that. Aces had 9 runs on 16 hits. They still lost by 12 runs. Next pitch is outside for ball. Aces have 3 catchers on their roster. All are in the lineup today. O'Neill's the designated hitter. He's one of them. Next pitch is just outside for ball. Cerda is doing the actual catching, and Aramis Garcia, the first baseman today, he's the one who lost that pop-up in the sun in the top of the inning. Payoff is lined to right and down for a base hit. And so Matt O'Neill stays hot. Clean opposite field single. And now the crowd is very happy because the bat dog did his job and was left alone to do his job. One on and one out, and here is Jesus Valdez. 4-0, Isotopes the lead. Valdez spent most of the season at AA Amarillo, playing in his fourth game at Reno. First pitch takes a called strike. Well, there's a combined 178 average between AA and AAA. Here's the 0-1 pitch. That one's fouled back over our heads. And the count is 0-2. That one had some heat to it. Quintana rubs up the new baseball vigorously. Puts the glove back on his right hand. Hands come set, gets the grip of the baseball on the left hand. The pitch is a ground ball to the right side. Dive by Riggio. Keeps it in front of him, but then can't barehand it to make a play. And runners are at first and second with one out. Riggio going way to his left. And an all-out dive, and it didn't go in the glove, but it went kind of up against his chest where he still might have had a chance for a play on it, but then when his chest kept sliding, it then kicked away from him.
6: Home in for Albuquerque, number 36, Jake Brooks.
0: And we're going to get a pitch timer violation against the catcher, Braxton Fulford. So that's going to be ball one to begin the at-bat against Trent Youngblood. I'll explain why it's against the catcher in a moment. But Quintana is set. And here's the pitch. He shows bunt, and it's low.
6: Also running up for Albuquerque, number 38, Patrick Weigel.
0: So Fulford went in front of the plate to go through the signs to his infielders in case there's a bunt here. And he didn't get back behind the plate in the amount of time required. Here's the 2-0 pitch. And that is grounded sharply fouled on the first baseline. Isotopes have two pitchers warming up in the bullpen, Patrick Weigel and Jake Brooks. My guess, an educated guess, is that if Isotopes need somebody in the middle of this inning, it'll be Weigel, and then Brooks will take over in the fourth inning. Here's the 2-1. That is a little blooper down the left field line. Sprinting over Thompson, won't get it, drops in for a base hit, and then he overran it and gets by him. One run has scored. And here comes Valdez, and he scores as well. Two home on the play. Reno's on the board. Isotopes lead is down to 4-2. Well, that was a slurve down and away, and Youngblood just kind of flipped the bat, sliced it down the line. And maybe once it hits the grass, it might have had some spin that Thompson was not anticipating. That's going to go as one RBI, E7, on Thompson to bring in the second run. And now Demetrio Crisante swings and fouls the first pitch back. Three straight hits for the Aces, four total against Quintana. And here's the 0-1 pitch. Check swing foul, and Crisante is upset with himself that he couldn't get the bat out of the way. Ball landed just above where his hands are, and then caromed over to the first base dugout. Oh, and two the count. Quintana looking to put him away. And here's the pitch. Bounced in the dirt for a ball, blocked by Fulford. And the count is one ball and two strikes. Youngblood takes his lead at second. Quintana, a couple of glances at him, and then the pitch home is fouled off to the first base side out of play. And the count is still one ball and two strikes. There's the ball boy for the Aces who ran from the third base dugout to the first base dugout a couple of pitches ago, and I think a cell phone dropped out of his pocket. It's now landing on the warning track behind home next to the on-deck circle. A bunch of fans are trying to get the Isotopes dugout's attention to tell them about it. 1-2 is just outside. At least I think it's a phone. It looks like it's a phone. It has the shape of a phone. Hopefully there's not a foul ball that is in that area where Fulford might step on it and either hurt himself or break the phone. 2-2 pitch is inside for ball. And the count is full. The fans were trying to get the Isotopes dugout's attention, and now I think they've just given up. Well, they've done what they can to try and tell them. Looks like the ball boy's trying to see, like, where is it? Is that where it is? I think he's got eyes on where it is. Here's a spin, a pickoff attempt. It's not in time. Riggio had to jump for it. Riggio, the second baseman, over covering. Was trying not to land on Youngblood in the process after jumping for it. 4-2, Albuquerque's lead has been cut in half. And here's the payoff. That is grounded fair down the third baseline, inside the bag. Around third, here comes Youngblood. He'll score easily. Crisante stops at second base. And that's an RBI double. And the Aces are now trailing 4-3. So that is four consecutive hits. And it looks like Quintana has reached his pitch limit. He is at 47 pitches. I think he was scheduled to throw around 50, so that's probably it. Lopez out of the dugout. He takes the baseball indeed. We got a break in the action for a pitching change. And the cell phone has been rescued off the ground as well. The score is Albuquerque 4, Reno 3. We're in the bottom of the third, and this is the Isotopes Multimedia Network.
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0: We have two changes for the Isotopes. There's one that we knew about, Patrick Weigel taking over on the mound for Jose Quintana, and also Chad Stevens entering the game at second base. As I guess Rock Riggio got shaken up, there was a ground ball where he was trying to make a diving play on three batters ago. And Riggio was slow to get up. And as Weigel was coming in, a bunch of the Isotopes players were pointing to the dugout. At first, I thought they were trying to get a pitchcom device, the little speaker you put in your cap. But actually, they wanted the trainer to come out. Hoshi Mizutani did. And Riggio departs. Chad Stevens, who thought he was going to get the day off instead, will take over at second base here in the bottom of the third. The score is Albuquerque 4 and Reno 3. The hitter is Santiago Espinal, and first pitch is low and outside for a ball. Crisante is at second. Could have stolen third. He had a huge jump, and then he stopped. I mean, he easily would have stolen the base. Weigel, a longer look at him, and now delivers home. The pitch is inside, ball two. Weigel was used as the opener Friday in a bullpen game. Allowed two runs in two innings through 32 pitches. He's on 2 days rest. Here's a spin and a throw to second. And back in safely is Crisantes. when Weigel pitched on Friday, he walked the first two batters and he walked three of the first four. It took a while to find the strike zone. And now a 2-0 count to the first batter. Now a spin around but no throw to second. Draws the ire of this crowd here in Reno. Righty on righty. The 2-0 pitch is taken outside, ball three. We'll see if Espino's got the green light. The pitch way outside, ball four. And so for Weigel, again, just like Friday when he pitched, walked the first batter on five pitches, walked the second batter on five pitches, walked the fourth batter on five pitches. And then after that, he was able to find the strike zone and mostly pumped in strikes from that point on. Here is the first baseman, Aramis Garcia. Two on, still only one out. Isotope's lead is 4-3. And first pitch is a breaking ball in there for a called strike. Garcia single to left in his first at bat. Weigel looking for a double play grounder. The pitch is taken, a called strike. That was a sweeper, and the count is 0-2. And time called. Stevens is pinched towards second. First baseman Julian way off the line. And a spin around, no throw. Friendly reminder about disengagements, whether that's a pickoff attempt or whether that's a step off or a spin around in which you don't throw. You get two per at bat. He had done two to the previous batter. Resets here. Next pitch, a wave and a miss. Gets Garcia on a breaking ball down and away, well out of the strike zone. So there's the second out of the inning. And the batter will be A.J. Vukovic. Weigel trying to get the Isotopes and temporary teammate Jose Quintana out of this predicament. Jake Brooks warming up in the Isotopes bullpen. He'll likely take over in the fourth inning. First pitch is taken for a called strike. Cut fastball in there. Action in the Aces bullpen as well. Here's the 0-1. And that is fouled off into the netting. Jammed Vukovic quite a bit. That ball was just above the hands of Vukovic as he swung. And the count is 0-2. Weigel has the sign. Stares at the runner at second. The pitch home. Taken outside. And that time Vukovic laid it off. Runners take their leads. Two on, two out. The pitch taken low. That was a much more competitive pitch than the previous one. And now you got deuces wild. Two balls, two strikes, two outs, two on. We're in the third inning. Isotopes leading 4-3. Weigel's pitch is high. So that means the runners will get a head start. From 0-2 to 3-2. And here comes a spin around. A lot of fans with hands in their up in the sky like he's allowed to do it. You get that twice per at bat if you want. And now another 3-2 pitch. She is taken, a called third strike, froze him, and the side is retired. Three runs, though, for the Aces. They did it on four hits, one error, two left. We head to the middle third of today's game. It's Albuquerque 4, Reno 3, here on the Isotopes Multimedia Network.
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0: The first third of this afternoon's game is complete. We had a lot of offense, a combined 7 runs, 12 hits, 2 errors. Albuquerque has a 4-3 lead over Reno, and the Aces are going to their bullpen. Ashton Izzy has departed. He was forced to throw 70 pitches in 3 innings, as the Isotopes, as they've done so many times this year, patient, taking pitches, fouling them off, and knocked the pitcher out after 3 innings. Right-hander Isaiah Campbell is the first one out of the Reno bullpen today. And Drew Avins takes very high and outside, ball 1. Third time through the lineup for the Isotopes as Avins batting leadoff today. Campbell out of the stretch at all times. His 1-0 is taken for ball. Avins squared around to bunt and just got the bat out of the way in time. It missed away. That's ball 2. Campbell pitched Wednesday in the ninth inning, allowed a run on 2 hits. He deals home. That is inside, ball 3. He threw 14 pitches in that game Wednesday, so he's well rested on 3 days in between outings. Here's the 3-0, taking for a called strike. Avins was going to look at it no matter what it appeared. Shortstop Espinel plays way up the middle. Valdez still somewhat close to third, meaning there's a huge gap in between the infielders on the left side. Now the 3-1 payoff. A swing and a miss. Got the sinking fastball by him. And the count is full. And now the payoff from Campbell to Avins. Taken low, ball 4. Avins draws a leadoff walk here in the fourth. The pitch is being challenged. This is going to be close. The verdict is confirmed that it's a ball. So the Aces lose that challenge. They have 1 remaining. Now the hitter is Ryan Ritter. He has doubled to left center and flat out to left. Righty on righty. And first pitch. Taken low. Ritter's average at AAA up to .325. His OPS knocking on the door of .900. Avins is running, pitches low, it gets away from Serta up the first baseline, and Avins doesn't even have to slide. He can coast into second. That's a stolen base. It's his 29th of the season, his second this week. And that stolen base brought to you by Allied Universal. Just like that play, Allied Universal keeps your business one step ahead with smarter integrated security. Two and zero, the count on Ritter. Next pitch is taken for a called strike right at the bottom of the zone. So Drew Avens now with 29 stolen bases. Never forget what Dusty Baker said once. Round your numbers up when you get to the end of the season. Don't end the year on a 9. Round up those numbers. Avens will be looking to round it up to 30 before this year's done. 2-1 pitch is a swing and a miss. That'll make it 2-2. Avens had 40 last year. 2-2 is grounded foul down the third baseline. Also had 40 in 2022 with Oklahoma City. Another year in which he stole 35 at OKC. .187 career stolen bases in the minors now for Avens. 2-2, fouled off into the netting on the first base side. Another lengthy at-bat for Ritter. Saw 9 pitches in the second inning before flying out. This will be the 7th pitch of this at-bat. 4-3, Isotopes leading, 4th inning. Campbell the set, his pitch. It's low, ball 3. Campbell has tried a sweeper, a couple of sinkers, fastball, slider, another fastball. That one was a sinker. Trying the full arsenal to try and get Ritter out. 3-2, payoff pitch, outside, ball 4. Ritter draws the walk. So back-to-back walks to begin the inning. 2-1, nobody out. And here's Sterling Thompson, who already has an RBI double and a solo homer today. Chance to add to his RBI totals. He's at 58 for the year. First pitch is outside, ball 1. Thompson's double was down the left field line. His home run mostly to right, a little bit toward right center, over the home bullpen and onto the Berman right here at Greater Nevada Field. Wind's really kicking out to right field right now. Here's the 1-0 pitch. Taken for a called strike. Drop the slider in there. Avens and Ritter take their leads. Nobody out. The pitch is popped up. Foul. Slicing. Out of play. Down the left field line. And the count is 1-2 two strikes. Campbell pauses way below the belt. High leg kick. The pitch. That's outside for a ball. And it's 2-2. Campbell delivers home. Next pitch fouled off. This one off the top of the ballpark, bounces back down to the seats. Still 2-2 on the Isotopes left fielder. Avens at second, Ritter at first, looking around, making sure no one's sneaking in behind him. And the next pitch, Thompson swings, pops it up very high behind home. The catcher, Serta, is able to make a tough catch between the wind, the sun. Ball had some slice to it. Ended up in front of the on deck circle on the first base side. In the process, he lost the magnetic device in which you use the PitchCom device. Now he's got it back on his right shin protector. Tyler Freeman, the batter. Still two on, now one out. First pitch takes low and inside, ball one. A check of second and a spin around. Now both runners go. The pitch is very high. Throw down to third. Feet first slide. It's not in time. A double steal. Avin swipes third. Ritter on the back end gets second. And it's now 30 stolen bases this season for Avins. Ritter with his 10th stolen base. The pitch was high and inside. Now the count is 2-0. The pitch is driven left center field gap. That one struck extremely well. That ball is rattling around in the netting just underneath the yellow line, and it's going to be called a double. It'll be an automatic double that'll bring in two runs, and the Isotopes have increased their lead to 6-3. There is a little area below where the yellow line is where there's a net that protects the ribbon scoreboard, and it rattled and stayed right there, and then a fan reached down to pick it up. So that is a ground rule double. That's the true definition of a ground rule double. A ball that bounces over the wall. The ground rule is the same at every ballpark if it bounces over the wall. That was a true ground rule double. Here is Edward Julian. First pitch is a called strike on the outside corner. Tyler Freeman's got two doubles today. Isotopes have scored at least one run in every inning. We're in the fourth. It's 6-3. Remember yesterday, they scored 21 runs on 24 hits. They scored in six of the nine innings. The fourth was their biggest. That's when they scored nine. And we're in the fourth right now. And Campbell is either having problems with the speaker or not able to agree with this catcher, Serta, on the pitch call. And so they're going to test it out. This will cost them a mound visit. And they're looking into the dugout asking for a new speaker, I believe. These speakers don't get charged overnight. It's the fourth inning. Pitching coach figures, well, might as well come out to the mound and talk things over. The umpire is out there as well. Isotopes Baseball brought to you in part by Xfinity. Hey, Isotopes fans, get in the zone with coverage that won't strike out. Xfinity delivers game-winning Wi-Fi that's locked in at one price for 5 years. Xfinity, imagine that. No balls, one strike, the count on Julian. Back to baseball. Freeman dancing around at second, doesn't go. The pitch is taken low. It bounced a little bit out of the glove of Serta. And his pitch calm came off again. Evens the count at 1-1. Ace is having all kinds of issues with their pitch calm devices, whether it's the buttons that the catcher presses or the speaker in the cap of the pitcher. Here's the 1-1, taking called strike right on the outside corner. Julian today has walked and struck out. He has been on base 16 times this week. Here's the next pitch, taking called third strike. Julian didn't like it, didn't challenge it. I think he's just mad at himself. He looked at the dugout and then kind of slammed the bat up against his helmet and kicks some dirt as he walks back to the dugout. That was definitely a strike. The entire baseball was in the zone. Yeah, he's upset at himself. Like, what am I doing? Why am I not swinging at that? So now there's two outs. And Braxton Fulford, the hitter. And the first pitch is a chopper foul to the third base side. Strike one. Topes have eight hits already. They are leading 6-3. Two walks began the inning. Freeman brought him in after a double steal, put him at second and third. Freeman the lead at second base still, moving the feet. Here's a spin around, no throw. Fulford is grounded out twice. 0-1 pitch taken low. Evens the count at 1-1. Second baseman Crisantes near the bag. Here's the pitch. It's taken outside, laying off that slider. Now the count is 2-1. Campbell has thrown 30 pitches this inning. Same number of balls as strikes, 15 each. Now here comes his latest. It's a swing and a foul straight back to make it 2-2. On deck is Chad Stevens if Fulford keeps the inning alive. Stevens entered defensively at the bottom of the third. Rock Riggio appeared to be shaken up as he was diving after a ground ball. Two balls, two strikes, two outs. Runner at second. Here's the pitch. That is a called third strike. That was a breaking ball near the top of the zone, and the side is retired. Isotopes, two runs, one hit, no errors, one left. Middle of the fourth inning. It's Albuquerque 6, Reno 3, here on the Isotopes Multimedia Network.
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0: Right-hander Jake Brooks takes over on the mound for Albuquerque as we start the bottom of the fourth inning. Albuquerque with a lead of 6-3 over Reno. Brooks making a relief appearance for just the fifth time in his career. In his pro debut back in 2023 in the Florida Complex League, he pitched twice in relief in his only two appearances that year. And then he also pitched twice in relief in 2024 when he was at Jupiter, the Marlins single-A affiliate. And it was wind-up first pitch to Gavin Contesello is in there for a called strike. Brooks with 27 starts this year. 15 at AA Hartford, 12 at AAA Albuquerque. He's been throwing the ball extremely well lately. Here's the 0-1. That's a wave and a miss. Brooks started Tuesday here in Reno. Six scoreless innings. was his fifth quality start, two in a row, four of his last five. And now the 0-2 pitch to Quintasello is hitting the air down the left field line. Thompson, long way to go, is not going to get this one. It's a fair ball. It one hops the wall near the line. And it's a stand-up double for Quintasello. Got a couple of balls hit that direction. Left-handed batters hitting it into the left field corner. Well, if you're just joining us, Jose Quintana on a Major League rehab assignment. He's the one who started the game. That's why Brooks did not. Brooks was originally listed as scheduled starter. Rehabbing Major Leaguer gets priority. Quintana went 2 1/3 innings. Patrick Weigel got the last two outs of the third. Now Brooks gets to begin with a clean inning. Christian Cerda swings, fouls the first pitch back on the ground for strike one. I was a little bummed when Brooks got taken out after six scoreless innings Tuesday. He only threw 70 pitches. Come to find out, he was not feeling all that well. Topes were just hoping he could get through five, and he gave them six brilliant innings. Here's a chopper on the left side. Ritter fields on two hops. Long throw deep in the hole is in time. Well, Cerda, the catcher, doesn't run as well as a lot of his teammates. He's really frustrated with himself as he makes a U-turn and heads back to the dugout. Ritter knew how much time that he had. Didn't rush it. And now here's Matt O'Neill. O'Neill is single to right in the third inning. Came around to score. And first pitch is taken for a called strike. Because Brooks is pitching out of the bullpen right now, that's going to cost him on some of the league leaders. More on that after this 0-1 pitch, which is taken for a ball. Casey Lawrence leads all of minor league baseball with 28 games started. Brooks is at 27. He would have tied Lawrence for 28 if he had started. But again, rehabbing major leaguer always gets priority. He's pitching in relief. The 1-1. Is a ground ball up the middle. That is fielded by Stevens on a skid on his knees, and he throws to first base to get the out. Good defensive positioning by Stevens. He was just to the left of second base. And it wasn't a dive. He just kind of skidded down on his knees, got up to get the out. Now with two outs, the hitter is Jesus Valdez. Brooks has the second most innings pitched in all of minor league baseball. Went into today with 145 and two-thirds innings. No surprise, Casey Lawrence is first. First one to Valdez is way outside and low for a ball. Brooks is 7 1/3 innings behind Lawrence in innings pitched. Now the 1-0 is a ground ball to third. Waiting on the second hop is Kent. He's got it, throws to first, and got him. Julian just kept his foot on the bag, a good stretch. Side is retired after the leadoff double, three straight harmless ground outs. We head to the fifth inning. It is Albuquerque leading 6-3 over Reno here on the Isotopes Multimedia Network.
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1: Well, we are on to the fifth inning now here from Greater Nevada Field. Albuquerque Isotopes have scored at least one run in every inning. Single runs in the first and second, then two runs in the third and fourth. It's a 6-3 lead over Reno. The Aces go to their third pitcher of the game. It's right-hander Bryce Jarvis. And Chad Stevens will lead it off. If you're just joining us, Stevens not in the lineup initially, replaced Rock Riggio defensively in the bottom of the third inning. First pitch, a swing and a miss. Riggio dove for a ball to his left and must have gotten shaken up. I'm not sure if it was a wrist or if he got the wind knocked out of him or what. From the windup, 0-1 pitch from Jarvis. Fastball taken, called strike. Jarvis got the save Thursday. In a 3-2 game, he took over the ninth inning. Runner at first, one out. Got a strikeout and a flyout to close out the 3-2 victory. That was 0-2, is a wave and a miss. Got him on a slider down and away. Jarvis initially came up as a starter. He's been moved to the bullpen. And considering the quantity of pitchers that Marino Aces have had to use, I would think the Aces coaching staff is hoping that Jarvis can give them multiple innings today. Here's Nick Kent. And first pitch is fouled straight back. Kent was one of the batters that Jarvis faced in that ninth inning Thursday. Struck him out looking. Kent was a pinch hitter at that moment. Today, Kent, a single to left, and then he got a single on a ball lost in the sun by the first baseman. So he's 2-for-2. And the pitch is taken for a ball to make it 1-1. Actually, I stand corrected. They must have changed that base hit to an error on Garcia. The 1-1 is outside for a ball and off the catcher's mitt. So Kent is 1-for-2. Jarvis into his windup, and the pitch is driven in the air to center field. That one's driven well. Going back is Youngblood. He won't get this one. It bangs off the wall away from him toward right center. At least a double for Kent, and he's on his way to third base. No, that's been scored, a home run. And so Kent can trot home the final 90 feet just over the wall. The first base umpire wiggling the index pointer finger. A home run for Kent, his 15th of the season, and it's 7-3 Isotopes. I'll tell you what, there's a lot of tricky spots at Greater Nevada Field for umpires to have to pay close attention to, and that was another one. Here's Connor Capel taking a called strike. Where that ball landed in deep right center in the general vicinity of the 424 mark. Next one to Capel is outside for a ball. There's the yellow line, and then just beyond it, there's the same color green for a concrete wall that supports a hospitality area. They call it the bullpen deck. Next pitch is a wave and a miss. And so it goes green wall, yellow line, green wall, and then a banner for the sponsor and then the fans who are out there. And it went just over the yellow line, hit that green concrete, and that's why it bounced so violently back toward right center. Next pitch is low and inside. Kent was not taking any chances. He was sprinting as fast as he could. And then he was able to casually trot home for the last 90 feet. 2-2, fouled off the bat of Capel behind home out of play. Isotopes have hit two home runs today. Sterling Thompson also went deep. They have hit eight so far in this series. Today's the finale. And And so $30 for each home run times two, $60 more heading to Special Olympics of New Mexico. That's courtesy of Rio Grande Credit Union. For more information, including how you can become a member, it's quite easy. 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Next one to Capel is inside, ball three. So a full count, one out, nobody on, fifth inning, 7-3, Isotopes leading. The payoff is a ground ball to the third baseman, fielded cleanly by Valdez, throws on to first, got it. Valdez was about halfway between second and third, fielded it just beyond the infield grass. And with two outs, the hitter will be Drew Avins. Fourth time through the Isotopes lineup. Avins has gone ground out, RBI double, and then a walk. He stole two bases and scored. First pitch is a fastball in there for a called strike. Jarvis, next pitch. Is on the ground of the first baseman. Garcia field cleanly. He'll take it himself to the bag, and the side is retired. But the Isotopes score a run for a fifth consecutive inning. They did it on one hit, no errors, and nobody left. The home run by Nick Kent makes it Albuquerque 7, Reno 3, here on the Isotopes Multimedia Network.
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1: It is now the bottom of the fifth inning. The score is Albuquerque 7 and Reno 3. And the Aces will have the top of the order. Trent Youngblood, Demetrio Crisantes, and Santiago Espinal. To face right-hander Jake Brooks. He took over the fourth. And first pitch here in the fifth is taken for a called strike. Time now for Ultra Moments in Isotopes history. It's presented by Michelob Ultra. That's a superior light beer. It's brewed for those who understand. It's only worth it if you enjoy it. 0-1 is a ground ball to the second baseman. Right there is Stevens. Hit it right at him. Throws on to first. One away here in the fifth. Well, on this day in 2021, we had a dramatic finish. Josh Fuentes, two-run walk-off home run. Isotope stunned visiting El Paso 5-4. Winton Bernard walked after a nine-pitch duel. He got on base. That set the stage for Josh Fuentes' one-out heroics. Did it on a 1-2 pitch.

And now the 0-2 from Brooks. Is a soft liner in the air to center field. Drew Avins coming in, and then it dropped off his glove. Oh, it was in the glove and then out of it for Avins. And it wasn't able to squeeze it. Very unlike Avins. And that is an error on Avins. He didn't take the best route to it. It's possible, if not likely, that the wind had an impact on the route that he took to it. Wind has been blown out to right field. Pretty strong. No clouds at all in the sky. Clear day, but the wind might have impacted. Still E8 all the way. First pitch is taken, a ball by Santiago Espinal. Espinal has flied to center, then walked, facing his third pitcher in as many plate appearances. The 1-0, taken for a called strike. Starter was Jose Quintana, 2 1/3 innings on a rehab assignment. Allowed 3 runs. Patrick Weigel got the last 2 outs in the third. Brooks took over in the fourth. And still in there here in the fifth. His pitch inside. That sweeper didn't move much. We also had drama on this day in 2024. It was the ultimate example of no lead is safe at Isotopes Park. Tubbs were down 9-0 and 10-1. They rallied to win it, but there was some more drama involved. Next pitch is a check swing foul. More like an excuse me check swing. Didn't mean to offer at it. Isotopes scored 13 unanswered runs in that game in 2024. They took a 4-run lead into the top of the ninth inning, only to blow that lead. And then it went to the 10th inning. Eloise Montero, 2-run walk-off homer, defeated Las Vegas. 16-14 was the final. And that was something. Down 9, then up 4 in the ninth, only to blow that lead, and then to win it 16-14 on this day in 2024. The 2-2 pitch is a slow ground ball to the right side. Brooks gloves, underhand flips to the first baseman, Julian, for the out. Our momentum for Brooks was taking him a little bit that direction, and all in one motion after fielding it, immediately flipped over for the out. Chris Santos advanced to second base. And the batter is Aramis Garcia. Brooks catching his breath a little bit as he walks behind the mound and then up to the top. Garcia has singled and struck out. And first pitch, taking just low, ball 1. 7-3, Albuquerque leads Reno. Bottom of the fifth. This is the finale of the series. Isotopes lead the series 3-2. Trying to win their final road series of the season. 1-0 is low, ball 2. If the Isotopes do hold on to this 4-run lead, it would be their 8th series win of the year. They have won 4 at home and 3 on the road. It would even that up. Here's the 2-0 pitch. A wave and a miss. Fooled him with a good slider. Two and one now the count. Brooks looks at second. And then the pitch home. Is a liner to left. Coming in is Thompson. Has to slow down. Play it on a bounce. They're going to send the runner. Here's the throw over the cutoff man's head and sliding in safely. To score the run is Chris Santos. Aramis Garcia, an RBI single. And the Aces now trail 7-4. Well, that was a pretty good pitch. It was a sinker down and in. Garcia got just enough of the barrel on it. And Thompson, because it landed right at his feet, he didn't have his momentum coming forward. He had to stop. Momentum was kind of back. He tried to get as much momentum as he could with his throw, but not close to the strength needed to throw him out. Now here's A.J. Vukovic. Swing and a foul tip into the catcher's mitt for strike 1.

0: So the error by Avins means that it's an unearned run, and any other runs in this inning would be unearned as well. Brooks, longer set than usual. Now the pitch. Taking called strike. Really good sweeper there. From a fastball at 93 to a sweeper at 80 miles an hour. Nothing into the count. Small lead at first for Garcia. And here's the pitch. Taken low. So now it's a ball and two strikes. Vukovic has started all six games this week in left field, including today. He's 7 for 23. Here's the pitch. Fouled off to the first base side. Bangs off the steel and ends up on the first base dugout. And then it rolls to the ground in the first row. And a woman picks it up and has a huge smile on her face, and then she's going to toss it to the kid who's a couple rows back. A ball and two strikes the count. The pitch taken outside. That'll make it 2-2. Two balls, two strikes, and two outs. Garcia at first. Throw over. He's back with a dive. Garcia has stolen only one base this year. Brooks still keeping him honest with the pickoff attempt. Deep breath. Pitch home. Swung on and missed. Struck him out, and that ends the inning. The Aces get an unearned run. One run, one hit, one error, one left. We've completed five innings. It's Albuquerque 7, Reno 4, and this is the Isotopes Multimedia Network.
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0: We've reached the top of the sixth inning here from the biggest little city in the world. Final road game of the season for the Albuquerque Isotopes. It's a 7-4 lead over the Reno Aces. Ryan Ritter will start things off against right-hander Bryce Jarvis. Yesterday, the Isotopes clinched a winning record on the road this year. Ritter swings, fouls the first pitch back. They're trying to finish the season with a winning record. They need to go 5-2, including today, in order to be 75-75. They need to go 6-1 in order to finish with a final record of 76-74. Next pitch is low. Of course, I'm assuming that we're going to play six games, that we're going to have outstanding weather back home in Albuquerque next week. Here's the 1-1 pitch. Ritter swings, pops it up down the right field line. Tough play for Garcia. He won't get it. It drops in fair territory. Ritter sprinting for second. Here's the throw. Head first slide, and safe is the call on a close play at second. Gavin Quantisello has a really good arm that he has displayed multiple times this week. But a bloop double down the right field line for Ritter. So Ritter on base 3 of 4 times today after being on base 6 of 7 times Saturday. Now the hitter is Sterling Thompson. And first pitch. High all the way to the backstop, and Ritter will get down to third base on a very wild pitch. That was a 95-mile-an-hour fastball. The good news is that it was right down the middle, but it was over the head of Thompson, and now all three umpires are gathering to talk between the pitcher's mound and the first base line. I'm trying to think of why they would be talking. The dugouts are being warned. Okay, so warnings issued to both dugouts. Apparently the umpires were discussing whether or not there might have been some intent behind that pitch. Now, just because both dugouts are warned, it does not mean that if somebody gets hit, they are automatically ejected. It's more like a, hey, we're on alert, no retaliation. That's basically what that means. Infield is in, 1-0 pitch. Thompson takes outside for a ball. And this call is being challenged. Christian Serta trying to get it overturned, and he does get it overturned. That ball just ever so barely clipped the outside corner. Instead of 2-0, it is 1-1. Reno retains that challenge. Next pitch, he's popped up down the third base line. That's a long run, and Vukovic won't get it. It drops in fair. Ritter sprinting home will score, and Sterling Thompson's got a bloop single down the left field line. That extends the Isotopes lead to 8-4. Well, that is back-to-back at-bats, and there's been at least 3, maybe 4, 5 times that someone has hit a high pop-up that has just been fair, either down the left field line or right field line for either team. Now the hitter is Tyler Freeman. First pitch is called strike on the outside corner. So Thompson has 3 different RBI hits. He is now a triple away from the cycle. Jarvis sets, 0-1 pitch. She is fouled straight back into the netting. That'll make it 0-2 on Freeman. Isotopes have 8 runs on 11 hits. Aces with 4 runs on 7 hits. Tubbs have 6 doubles and 2 home runs. 8 of their 11 hits have gone for extra bases. The 0-2 is low and away. Slider missed. Thompson takes his lead at first base. He's got a good lead. Then shortened it. Doesn't go. The pitch is fouled off to the first base side out of play. Isotopes baseball brought to you in part by Pepsi. Hey, Isotopes fans, take your fandom to the next level with a nice, cold, refreshing Pepsi. 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Pepsi, an official sponsor of the Isotopes. 1-2 is taken for ball, missed inside. So now it's 2-2. I wouldn't be surprised if Thompson's running. He's gotten pretty good leads. Doesn't go there. The next pitch, ground ball left side. That's a diving play. Espinal spins, gets up. One hop throw is in time, just barely got him. Santiago Espinal, boy, he has made a flurry of superb plays this week. Between third base and shortstop, he has taken away multiple hits from Isotope's batters this week. That was some kind of play. To his right, he's got to go down to get it. He's got to hop up, spin around, and then throw accurately. Pretty sure he did the one hop on purpose. Edward Julian takes the first pitch for a called strike. Julian a walk and then two strikeouts today. And the 0-1 pitch is a ground ball to the right side. Garcia, the first baseman's got it. Flips to Jarvis for the out. Advancing to third base is Thompson. So now there's two outs, and the batter will be Braxton Fulford. Well, the Isotopes have scored at least one in every inning. We are in the top of the sixth right now, 8-4. Albuquerque has the lead. And first pitch, a swing and a miss. That was a fastball up and in, strike one. Fulford is hitless in three at-bats. Two ground outs, a strikeout. Jarvis will work out of the windup with a runner at third, two outs. The pitch is hit in the air to center field. Coming over toward right center is Youngblood. He's there, makes the catch. Side retired. Isotope score, one run, two hits. Both were bloopers. No errors, one left on base. Bottom of the sixth coming up next. With the score 8-4, Albuquerque leads Reno here on the Isotopes Multimedia Network.
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1: Jake Brooks back to work, bottom of the sixth inning. He took over the fourth inning. First relief outing for Brooks in a few years. Jose Quintana, rehabbing major leaguer, got first priority to go first. Brooks took over in the fourth, so this is his third inning as we start the bottom of the sixth, and first pitch is a called strike. The score is Albuquerque 8 and Reno 4. And this will be the second time through the lineup for Brooks. From the windup, the pitch to Gavin Quintasello is hit in the air to right field. Back goes Freeman, and that one is gone. A line drive home run. Wind might have given it a boost into the home bullpen in right center. 19th overall the season for Quintasello. The Isotopes lead is down to 8-5. The batter will be Christian Cerda. Cerda was used as a pitcher in yesterday's game in the ninth inning. And the first pitch is taken high, ball one. It was the fourth appearance on the mound for Cerda, whose real job is catcher. He had pitched three scoreless innings earlier this year, three different outings, and then yesterday gave up four runs in the ninth. Next pitch is taken for a ball to make it 2-0. Isotopes scored 21 runs on 24 hits yesterday. The final four runs and four hits were off the position player Cerda. The 2-0 from Brooks. Broken bat, look out. Ball is in foul territory. Julian lost it in the sun. It drops at the base of the wall. Thank goodness there's extra netting. That's where the bat went. I think eyes of everybody were trying to go back and forth both directions. That bat was sawed in half. It hit the netting just to the right of the third base dugout. And it wasn't hit all that high, so Julian didn't have a lot of time to get over in addition to trying to find it in the sun. And so Cerda getting a new bat from the dugout, loads it up with some pine tar, and we'll head back to the right-handed batter's box. Albuquerque 8, Reno 5, bottom of the sixth after the home run by Quintasello a few minutes ago. And the 2-1 pitch from Brooks is a liner to left. Thompson there to make the catch about letter high. It was pretty much hit right at him, but Thompson had to get a read on it, make sure he had the angle. Do I go in? Do I go back? Do I stay right here? Went in about a step, maybe a step and a half to catch it. Also had the natural hook off the bat from a right-handed hitter. One away here in the sixth, Matt O'Neill the batter. And the first pitch, taken just outside for a ball. Well, Brooks is a guy who will normally go six innings. And so I'm going to be fascinated to see, since he took over in the fourth inning, how many innings he throws today. The 1-0 fouled off to the right. Overall, I think this is really good for Brooks to get the feel of what it's like to pitch out of the bullpen. Never know what your role is going to be in the big leagues. But also, I think there's value for a starting pitcher to know, all right, I'm pitching in the seventh and the eighth and the ninth innings of what that means. Here's the 1-1. That is taken for a called strike. A lot of times, so in fact, every time when you're a starter, if you're pitching the 7th, 8th, and 9th, well, you're fatigued, your pitch total is up there. But he'll be pitching in the final 3rd, depending on how deep he goes, of course. And he'll be, it's like the middle innings. 1-2, a little bit low. I think this is going to be really good for Brooks long term, just to get the feel for all these different roles as we just documented. 2-2 is inside for ball. You don't want there to be a mental wall for guys where they think, all right, I got to the sixth, I got to the seventh, that's it, I'm done. Turn it over to somebody else. Love the idea of Brooks pitching in a high leverage situation in the eighth or ninth innings. Again, I don't know what the Isotopes pitching plans are. I'm just kind of hoping more than anything else. 3-2 is grounded foul behind home. Pedro Lopez always has lots of different things he needs to calculate. Development, winning, who needs to pitch, who's available. And also, again, what's the best chance to win this game? Payoff. A swing and a foul tip just got a piece of it. It ended up in Fulford's glove, but it hit the dirt and then came up into the glove. O'Neill is battling. He has fouled off two straight pitches since the count went full. One out, nobody on. 8-5, Isotopes leading. Here's the eighth pitch of the at-bat. Ground ball right to the shortstop. Ritter fields on an in-between hop. Throws on to first for the out. And there's two away. And that'll bring Jesus Valdez to the plate. Valdez reached on an infield single. That was the ball that Rock Riggio dove for. And then a couple batters later came out of the game. It was an infield single, and then Valdez grounded to third. Here's the first pitch. A wave and a miss on a sweeper for strike one. Isotopes also an opportunity to win a series here in Reno, which they have not done in a long time. You got to go back to May of 2018, back when it was a four-game series format, and they won 3 of 4 in that series. That was 8 years ago. Chance to do it if they can hold on to this 8-5 lead today. They will have taken 4 of 6. Next pitch, a wave and a miss. Back-to-back sweeper, same result. The throw from Fulford back to Brooks went off his glove, and then Brooks wanted a new ball, and then that ball also was not caught. It ended up on the grass. At one point, there was two baseballs behind Brooks. Sends one over to the dugout, keeps the other. And now the 0-2 pitch. A wave and a miss. Three straight sweepers, three straight swings and misses. Inning over. One run, one hit, no errors, nobody left. We head to the seventh. It's Albuquerque 8, Reno 5, and this is the Isotopes Multimedia Network.
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1: We are on to the final third of today's game here from the biggest little city in the world. Albuquerque is the Rockies AAA affiliate. 8 runs, 11 hits, 2 errors. The Isotopes have left 7 on base. Reno is the Diamondbacks AAA affiliate. 5 runs, 8 hits, 1 error, and 3 left on base. My name is Josh Sushan. I'm your play-by-play announcer, Jonah Vaqueta, back at Master Studio Controls. Appreciate you joining us on this Sunday fun day, wherever, however you might be listening. This is the 144th game of the season for the Isotopes. After today, we have six left. This is the final road game. New pitcher is right-hander Trey Jameson. Chad Stevens will lead it off. And the first pitch, high and inside for ball one. Stevens entered the day with a .324 batting average that was third best and a .422 on base percentage that is second best. The 1-0 is fouled back. And Stevens will move up to the second best batting average in the PCL when today is done because Zach Fien will no longer have enough plate appearances to qualify. The 1-1 is low. When Veen got called up to the major leagues, he was at 445 plate appearances. After today, you will need 446 to qualify, so Veen will no longer qualify. Here's the 2-1. Fouled off to the right out of play. Veen right now, second in batting average, sixth in on base, first in slugging, first in OPS. And after today, when you look at the league leaders, Veen's name will no longer be there. He will no longer have enough plate appearances to qualify. I don't think he cares. He's enjoying life in the major leagues as he should. 2-2 is a called third strike. Got him looking on a slider near the top of the zone. And there's one away here in the top of the seventh inning. Now the batter is Nick Kent. Solo home run in the fifth inning. Isotopes have scored at least one run in every inning. It's an 8-5 score here in the seventh. First pitch is high and inside. Fastball at 98 miles an hour. Jameson throws hard. He last pitched in Wednesday's game. Next pitch, ground ball to the third baseman. Valdez waits back on it. Fields throws, got him by a couple of steps. Two up and two down here in the top of the seventh. Jameson had a quick 1-2-3 inning Wednesday. Only needed nine pitches. And he looks really good again today on 3 days rest. He'll face Connor Capel with two outs, nobody on. Capel is 0-3. First pitch, fastball called strike on the outside corner. Center fielder Youngblood was toward right center. Now he's moving pretty much straight away center. Next pitch, a wave and a miss. Excellent changeup. Even his changeup, though, is 90 miles an hour. Fastball about 97, 98, and then a changeup at 90 miles an hour. Jameson nods yes to his catcher. And the 0-2 is hit in the air to center field. Youngblood went back, now comes in. He's got it side retired. First time today, the Isotopes do not score. Time to stretch, middle of the seventh. It's Albuquerque 8, Reno 5, and this is the Isotopes Multimedia Network.
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1: 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Top of the order for the Aces here, the bottom of the seventh inning against Jake Brooks. And first pitch is high for ball one. Brooks has pitched three innings in relief. He's given up two runs, one earned, the other unearned. Here's the 1-0 pitch. Breaking ball is in there for a called strike. Trent Youngblood struck out an RBI double and a ground out. This is his first start at AAA. Entered in the middle of yesterday's game to make his debut. Next pitch is a little high. Youngblood a combined 293 average and a 413 on base percentage between single A Hillsboro, double A Amarillo, and triple A Reno. 2-1 pitch. A slap foul way down the left field line. Youngblood played 43 games at double A Amarillo. Started the year at single A Hillsboro where he played 72. And this is his second game, first start at triple A Reno. Dramatically on the toes of the front foot with the knee pointing toward the back leg. The pitch is clubbed high in the air to center field. Drew Avens waiting, now coming in. It's a read on it, makes the catch. Leadoff hitter retired here in the seventh. Time now for Malibu Moments of the Minor Leagues. It's brought to you by Malibu Rum. Enjoy vacation vibes all summer, anytime, anywhere with Malibu Rum. Turn any day into a vacay. Malibu, do whatever tastes good. Sip easy. Enjoy Malibu responsibly. Well, there was a very cool story from yesterday, maybe it was 2 days ago, doesn't matter, involving a couple of brothers in the Tampa Bay Rays organization. First pitch is taken for a ball. It'll be challenged. Catcher Braxton Fulford thinks this should be a strike, and the computer system says, yep, sure is a strike. So the call is overturned. And that is the first Isotopes challenge of the game. Instead of 1-0, it's 0-1 on Chris Santes. Next pitch is in the dirt for a ball. Okay, so this story. Suspended games usually lead to these unique situations, especially when you suspend a game and then like 2 months later you finish it. We've had some of these examples over the years. The 1-1 is popped up very high, right side of the infield, high sky. And Stevens just barely makes the catch. He was twisting and turning, going backwards. Ended up a half step on the outfield grass, but he was able to haul it in. Two away, and I better finish this story quickly. So there's a couple of brothers who were in the Milwaukee Brewers farm system. There's a guy by the name of Brady Ebel. I think it's pronounced E-B-E-L. Let's call it Brady Ebel. And so he was originally in a game for single-A Wilson that was suspended. First pitch is a called strike to Santiago Espinal. Then he gets promoted up to the higher level. The game, the suspended game, resumed the other day, and then his brother took his place in the game. The 0-1 is hit in the air to center field. Drew Avens is there. He squeezes it. Side retired quickly. 1-2-3. I'll give a better explanation when we come back. But Jake Brooks, another quick inning. We head to the eighth, and the score is Albuquerque on top. 8-5 over Reno here on the Isotopes Multimedia Network. Thank you.
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1: It is now the eighth inning. Albuquerque with the lead, 8-5 over Reno here at Greater Nevada Field. Top of the order for the Isotopes. Drew Avens will start it off. Dre Jameson, 1-2-3, seventh inning. Jameson, the fourth pitcher of the game for the Aces. Very brief windup, first pitch. Fastball is a called strike. All right, so we were talking last inning about a pair of brothers, Brady Ebel and Trey Ebel. Brady was originally in the game that started July 19th, got called up to a higher level. Next pitch to Evans is just outside for ball. When the game was suspended, Brady Ebel was at the plate, and the count was 2 balls and no strikes. And then his brother Trey not only replaced him in the game, but took over in the middle of that at bat. Next pitch, ground ball to the second baseman, gobbled up by Chris Santes. Throws over to first, and Evans retired. And Trey Ebel ended up working ball four, replacing his older brother. And Trey said after the game, quote, "I was in the cage this morning, and when they sent out what they're going to do for the game, I was like, no way, this is crazy. How cool is that? I don't know if that's ever been done before, having the younger brother finish an older brother's at bat. I'm super stoked." First pitch is a ball to Ryan Ritter. According to the Elias Sports Bureau, it's only one time that's ever happened in Major League history. The Elias Sports Bureau does not have access to all of the minor league records. They just don't exist. The 1-0 is a wave and a miss. They exist going back to 2005, Más o Menos. Well, they do not exist to the extent that Major League records do. So super cool. Brother replaced brother in the middle of an at-bat about 2 months later and finished off a walk. They both drew 2 balls. Next one is in the dirt for a ball. That's part of a baseball family. Their dad, Dino Ebel, longtime third base coach for the Dodgers. Next pitch to Ritter is grounded foul into the third base dugout to make it 2-2. Their mom has been driving all around the country this year to see them both and to see her husband. The ultimate baseball family. Gotta love it. 2-2, the count on Ritter. The pitch taken outside, ball three. Isotopes are leading, 8-5 the score. One out, nobody on, top of the eighth inning. Three-two payoff, a wave and a miss. Went after a breaking ball down and away. So Ritter strikes out, two outs. And Sterling Thompson, the batter, he needs a triple for the cycle. He has an RBI double down the left field line, a home run to right center, fouled out to the catcher. And then he had a bloop single to left. And you can get triples in this ballpark. It's 424 to right center. And Sterling's got the speed to do it. Jameson's first pitch. Way inside, almost hit him. Ball one. Well, when Thompson was up last at bat, there was a pitch that went all the way to the screen on the fly. And the umpires got together to discuss whether or not they thought it was intentional. Ultimately, they did not eject anyone. They warned both dugouts. That was a sweeper, by the way, not a fastball. Next pitch does hit him. And that was a fastball that got him in the back of the leg. Thompson, halfway between home and first, said something to Jameson. The catcher, Sirdis, trying to be peacemaker. Isotopes players starting to come out of their dugout. Now the Aces players coming out of their dugout. Umpires trying to get the players to not come out of the dugout any further. Third base umpire Elliot Melton was sending Jameson back to the third base dugout. Both bullpens come running out side by side through the same entrance slash exit. One of the coaches for Reno waving the relievers right back to the bullpen. Just words. No one has pushed, let alone thrown, a punch. There's been some strong words. That's about it. Again, it was Thompson who was at the plate when the warnings were issued. Then he almost gets hit his next at-bat and then does get hit. And that next pitch was a fastball and got him in the leg. Relievers heading back to their bullpens. Aces going back to the third base dugout. Isotopes coaches and a few players in front of their dugout. Now the umpires will discuss between the pitcher's mound and the line at first base. Now for the record, Dre Jameson was not the pitcher who almost hit Thompson two innings ago. That was Bryce Jarvis. So it's different pitchers, but still, warnings were issued. Tyler Freeman discussing things with the catcher, Christian Serda. Remember, Freeman was involved in something a few weeks ago where he got hit twice and nearly got hit in the head twice. And now the home plate umpire, Ty Krause, is explaining to Jeff Gardner what he has decided. Meanwhile, I don't know if Jameson has officially been ejected, but he's in the third base dugout. I did not see the signal for an ejection, but it might have happened when I was not looking. And Jameson does not appear to be coming out of the third base dugout. His teammates or somebody kind of escorted him away from the situation in the dugout. Meanwhile, Sterling Thompson has headed back into the Isotopes dugout just temporarily. So we are going to have a pitching change, and so we're going to take a break. Spencer Giesting is going to take over. He's warming up in the bullpen, and they're probably going to summon him out to the mound to warm up there. He'll get as much time as he needs, I believe. So we're going to take a break here. The score is Albuquerque 8, Reno 5, and this is the Isotopes Multimedia Network.
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1: So we're back here at Greater Nevada Field, and apparently Dre Jameson must have been ejected from the game. Otherwise, Spencer Giestein, who is the new pitcher for Reno, would not be getting unlimited amount of time to warm up. He is getting as much time as he needs. The pitch timer is off, and so it was definitely an ejection for Dre Jameson, and Spencer Giestein takes over. The score is Albuquerque 8 and Reno 5. Again, let's recap in case you're just joining us or in case I spoke too quickly. Sterling Thompson was batting in the sixth inning. There was a pitch from Bryce Jarvis that went all the way to the screen on the fly. It didn't almost hit Thompson, but it was up and in. The umpires got together, discussed it. They did not think that it was intentional, and so nobody was ejected, but they warned both dugouts. Warnings do not mean that you are automatically ejected if there's another pitch inside. It just means that the umpires are on higher alert. And then next time that Thompson comes up, a different pitcher, Dre Jameson, on the mound. The first pitch almost hit Thompson. Now, it was a breaking ball. It's not a fastball. Normally, if you're going to hit someone on purpose, it's not a sweeper. It's a fastball. But nonetheless, it nearly hit him. And then the very next pitch did hit him. And that one was a fastball. It was 98 miles an hour. It got Thompson in the leg, one of the legs. The benches and bullpen's empty. There was no punching. There was no pushing, just some words. And so Jameson ejected. Spencer Giestein on the mound. And Tyler Freeman's the batter. And the first pitch is taken for a called strike. Isotopes have the lead, 8-5. We're in the top of the eighth inning. Freeman has two different doubles. The double in the fourth inning drove in two runs. The left-hander's pitch is popped up left center field. That ball is dropping in for a base hit. Thompson sprinting for third. And that's going to put runners at the corners with two outs. So I just remembered something from yesterday's game involving Sterling Thompson. It was the ninth inning. The Isotopes already had a big lead. It was 17-9. Thompson was at first base. They were not holding him on, and he went to second on a defensive indifference. And so perhaps that would be the motivation of why Reno would say, hey, we need to send a message to Sterling. We don't think it's cool that you took second base when the score was 17-9. Here is Edward Julian, and the first pitch is a called strike. There's a lot of unofficial rules in baseball. One of them is that when you have a big lead, you don't steal. And so perhaps the Reno Aces thinking that was a breach of baseball etiquette for him to take second base, especially when they were not holding him on. The 0-1 is a called strike. And so if you're wondering, well, why Sterling, that could be the reason. It's not definitely the reason, but it's the most logical reason. Here's the 0-2, and that is low. There is also an idea within baseball's unwritten rule book that if you are going to send a message with a pitch, you get one chance. You only get one chance. If you miss them on the one time you tried, you missed. Back to playing ball. The 1-2 is slightly inside. Julian giving ground. That one just missed the inside corner. Two balls, two strikes. Two outs, two on. Deuce is definitely wild. 8-5, Topes leading. Eighth inning. Lefty on lefty. The pitch. Julian, a swing and a miss. Struck him out. And the side is retired. No runs, one hit, no errors, and two left. We head to the bottom of the eighth inning. It's Albuquerque 8, Reno 5, and this is the Isotopes Multimedia Network.
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1: Bottom of the eighth inning about to get underway. Albuquerque leading Reno 8-5. Jake Brooks has thrown 57 pitches through four innings of relief today. Jose Quintana started, went 2 1/3 innings. Patrick Weigl got the last two outs in the third, and then Brooks took over in the fourth. Gave up an unearned run in the fifth, a solo homer in the sixth. And he's facing Aramis Garcia here in the eighth. And the first pitch is a breaking ball in there for a called strike. Brooks has given up three hits, walked none, struck out two. From the windup, the 0-1 pitch is fouled straight back into the netting. And Brooks gets ahead again. It's 0-2. Garcia 2-for-3. Put in an RBI single in the fifth inning. Now the 0-2 pitch taken outside. Try to go fastball. Try to catch the outside corner and yanked it a little bit too much. Garcia batting cleanup today. Here's the 1-2. That is outside. To make it two balls and two strikes. Reno has lost three of its best hitters who bat in the middle of the order this week. Jose Fernandez called up to the big leagues today. Pavin Smith called up to the big leagues yesterday. Tyler Locklear hit by a pitch, fractured his finger. 2-2 is a called third strike on the outside corner. Garcia strikes out looking. Well, Brooks was trying to hit that outside corner, missed with the fastball. Missed with the sweeper and then dotted it right on the outside corner. That is his third strikeout. Here's A.J. Vukovic. First pitch is taken slightly inside. Ball one. Brooks gets the sign. Fulford sets the target. The pitch is fouled off down the right field line out of play. And the count is 1-1. This is the first time that Brooks has pitched in the eighth inning this year. He had a couple of outings at AA Hartford when he went seven innings. And it's worth continuing to repeat. He took over the fourth inning today. Here's the 1-1 pitch. That's a swing and a foul at the plate. And I'll repeat what I said either last inning or the inning before. I think it's really good for Brooks' long-term development that he just gets the sensation of feeling what it means. Game on the line, three-run lead, eighth inning. He's still out there on the mound. And he's not out there when he's at 90-something pitches. He's out there and his pitch count's in the 60s. Here's a grander foul behind home. Vukovic reaching for that sweeper. And it's still 1-2. One out, nobody on. Brooks gets the sign. Infield, outfield play, Vukovic pretty much straight away. Next pitch. Take in low. Try to sinker. And it's 2-2. All quiet in the Isotopes bullpen. This game, for now, all Jake Brooks. Shook off Fulford twice. Shook him off a third time, a fourth time. Now into the windup. The pitch. Taken outside. Shook to the slider. They eventually got to it. And now the 3-2 is in route. And this one is hit in the air down the right field line, but playable. And there to make the catch is Freeman. Caught it off to the side. I think it was angling his body so he had a better angle in which the sun would not be in his eyes as much. And so Vukovic lines out to right. Two outs. Bottom of the eighth. 8-5. Isotopes leading. And the hitter is Gavin Quantasello. Quantasello is grounded out, then a double and a homer. The two extra base hits were against Brooks. And first pitch is taken low and in. Ball one. Brooks nods yes. And starts the windup. The pitch taken for a called strike. Spun a sweeper in there. Brooks really has a good ability to throw the sweeper for a called strike in addition to getting guys to chase it.

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2: Albuquerque Isotopes looking for some additional insurance runs as they come to bat top of the ninth inning. Currently leading 8-5 over Reno. It'll be Braxton Fulford, Chad Stevens, Nick Kent to face left-hander Spencer Giesting. Got the last out in the eighth. Giesting is the fifth pitcher of the game for the Aces. From the windup, lefty's first one is fouled straight back into the netting for strike one. Fulford is 0 for 4. Isotope scored at least one run in the first six innings. None since then. Next pitch. Taken for a called strike. And it's 0-2. Sterling Thompson due up seventh, by the way, needing a triple for the cycle. And here's the 0-2 pitch. Taken low and inside. Big sweeper. And that's a ball. Giesting gets the sign, rocks the shoulders back and forth into the windup. The pitch is very high, a little outside as well. Makes it 2-2. Isotopes trying to win 4 of 6 this week here in Reno. Here's the pitch. Is a ground ball to the left side. It's fielded by Valdez. Long throw to first is way offline, and Fulford makes the turn on his way to second base. And so he's in there safely. Valdez's throw is not close. First baseman Garcia went to his right toward the right field line to try to keep it in front of him and could not do so. We'll see if that's a straight two-base throwing error or whether they go hit in error. Chad Stevens now the batter. Chad took over defensively in the third inning when Rock Riggio was shaken up. He's 0 for 2 at the plate.
3: Single E5.
2: You might have heard in the background. Single E5 is the official scorer's ruling. First pitch is inside, ball one to Stevens. Now the next pitch taken for a called strike, and Stevens is going to challenge that call. And this call is confirmed as correct. Isotopes lose the challenge. They still have one remaining. Reno also has one remaining. Now the next pitch, Stevens takes called strike outside corner. That'll make it 1-2. Fulford takes his lead at second. Crisantes near the bag. Case of a pickoff attempt. Here's the pitch. A wave and a miss. Got him on a curveball down and away. So Steven strikes out, one away, and the batter will be Nick Kent. Kent homered back in the

0: fifth inning. He's 2-for-4 in the game. Isotopes leading 8-5. Fulford takes a good lead at second base. Gheestein comes home. The pitch way inside with that sinker. Ball one. Gheestein swings the left arm a little bit as he listens for the sign. Now the hands together just above the belt. The pitch taken for a ball. That was close. It was just a little bit outside. Two and zero, the count on Kent. And the pitch is hitting the air to right center field. That ball is down for a base hit. Fulford sprinting for third. Lopez sending him home. Here comes the throw. It is not in time, and down to second base goes Kent. RBI single, and the Isotopes have increased their lead to 9-5. Fulford got a good read on that ball in the right center gap. So it's a three-hit game and a two RBI game for Kent. And now the batter is Connor Capel. Capel is 0-for-4 today. Lefty on lefty. First pitch is taken for a called strike. Capel taps the bat inside corner. Bends the knees just slightly. The pitch. A swing and a foul straight back. And it's 0-2. Again, this is the math for the Isotopes about what's at stake, including today, seven games left. If they go 5-2, it's a 75-75 overall record. If they go 6-1, then they finish with a winning record for the first time since 2013. And they are leading by 4 right now as they bat top of the ninth. Topes will be home for the final six games of the season against the Salt Lake Bees, starting on Tuesday, concluding 1 week from today. Your last six chances to come see the Isotopes this year. We got a lot of really cool stuff planned for that final homestand, too. Next pitch is taken low and away. Dollar Dog Night. We got a school day matinee on Thursday, fan appreciation weekend. Got a beach bash Friday, Star Wars night Saturday, mariachi Sunday, fireworks Friday and Saturday. The 1-2 pitch is a ground ball up the middle. That's into center field for a base hit. Kent around third base is going to score. Cable's going to try to get to second. Here's the throw. It is cut off. He makes it standing. Hustle double for Connor Capel. Topes have scored two in the inning. Now lead it 10-5. That's all hustle. Great read by Capel. That's a ground ball between the second baseman and the bag. And now here's Drew Avens. Lefty on lefty. Avens swings, fouls the first pitch back for strike one. Around the Pacific Coast League, Sugar Land defeated Oklahoma City 5-0, and so OKC does not clinch. The 0-1 is a called strike. If the Comets had won today, they would have clinched the second half title. That ended Oklahoma City's 14-game winning streak. You heard that right, 14 consecutive games they had won before today. The 0-2 is slightly inside for a ball. The 14-game winning streak for Oklahoma City had been the longest in their Bricktown era. They opened up their ballpark in 1998. Most of their stats go back simply to 1998. That was the second longest streak in all of minor league baseball. The 1-2 is a ground ball to the second baseman. Crisante stays low to field, throws on to first. That's the second out of the inning. Capel advances to third base. Their batter will be Ryan Ritter. And If he gets on, then Sterling Thompson will get another crack at hitting for the cycle. Thompson didn't really get much of a chance in the eighth inning. He was almost hit by a pitch, then hit by a pitch, which led to the ejection of Dre Jameson. And first pitch, Ritter takes a called strike on the outside corner. Ritter has two doubles today, plus a walk. He has scored three more times. Here's the pitch. Taken, called strike. And now it's 0-2. Capel's got a good lead at third. Now the 0-2 pitch is fought off and a foul ball into the netting, well down the first baseline. That was a fastball coming up and in on Ritter. Got the bat on it, keeps the at-bat going. Ritter trying to get on base for a fourth time. Drive in Capel. The 0-2 is a swing and a foul tip into the catcher's mitt. Ritter strikes outside, retired, but the Isotopes tack on two more runs. They did it on three hits, one error, and one left on base. Last call for the Aces when we come back. It's Albuquerque 10, Reno 5, and this is the Isotopes Multimedia Network.
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0: We've reached the ninth inning. 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It will be Brooks to try to close it out. He has pitched five innings in relief. He has allowed two runs, one earned. He has thrown 72 pitches through five innings. And Christian Cerda will lead it off. Number seven spot in the Reno Aces lineup. And Brooks, first pitch, is taken for a called strike. Again, if you're just joining us, Jose Quintana pitched 2 1/3 innings on a Major League Rehab assignment. Patrick Weigel got the last two outs in the third. Brooks, normally a starter, took over in the fourth. The 0-1 is fouled back. Brooks has been on a roll pitching six innings for the Isotopes. I should say at least six innings. Shook off Fulford a couple of times. Now says yes. And time called. That's going to be a pitch timer violation. He shook him off too many times and ran out of ran out of time. The county is 1-2 as a result. Well, if there's ever time for a pitch timer violation, it's 0-2, right? So now the 1-2 pitch is driven high in the air to center field. Drew Avins drifting back. He's underneath it, playing the wind, makes a two-handed catch. In front of the warning track, there's one away. So this is the run that Jake Brooks has been on. Going back to July 29th at El Paso, he pitched into the sixth inning in that game. Then six innings, four runs, six innings, five runs against Sugarland. At Oklahoma City, six innings, one run. At home against Las Vegas, six innings, two runs. At Round Rock, 5 2/3 innings, three runs. If it wasn't for an ABS overturned challenge, it would have been six innings. First pitch, a called strike to Matt O'Neill. Then he pitched against Tacoma, one run in 6 2/3 innings. He started Tuesday this week here in Reno. Even though he wasn't feeling well, he pitched six scoreless. The next pitch is low and away. And so it has been some kind of run for Brooks since just a little bit after the All-Star break. His first couple starts after the All-Star break were his probably worst two, at least with the Topes. Next pitch is low. And he has really put himself on the map for a future. Rockies acquired him in the offseason, a trade for Bradley Blaylock with the Miami Marlins. Here's the 2-1. That is taken for a ball. Just missed. Trying to go outside corner. 3-1. I see some guys kind of moving around in the Isotopes bullpen. No one is officially throwing on a bullpen mound. Here's the 3-1 pitch. And that's a ground ball to the shortstop. Ritter. Fields takes his time. Slings to first. Got him. O'Neill doesn't run all that well. Ritter knew he had plenty of time. And now there's two away, and that is 11 in a row that Brooks has set down. After the home run by Gavin Quantasello in the sixth inning, he has set down 11 consecutive hitters. He's only allowed three hits total since taking over in the fourth inning. And now Brooks one out away from closing it out. 10-5, Albuquerque leading, bottom of the ninth. Jesus Valdez, the hitter. First pitch, a wave and a miss. Well, he struck out Valdez on three consecutive sweepers, all of them a swing and a miss. Back in the sixth, and he just threw that same pitch again. They might just keep throwing it every time until he lays off. The 0-1. He took it. He took the pitch. It was a sweeper. He took it for a ball. All right, now back to the other arsenal of weapons, perhaps. Here's the 1-1 pitch. A wave and a miss. Nope, right back to the sweeper. And now Brooks and the Isotopes are one strike from victory. Topes have not won a series here in El Paso since May of 2018. And they are one strike away from taking 4 of 6 right now. Brooks has the sign. The 1-2 pitch. Taken outside for ball. They stuck with the sweeper. And it's 2-2. And now the 2-2 pitch, fastball, got him looking, ball game over. Albuquerque Isotopes win it, 10-5 the final over Reno. The Topes have taken 4 of 6 on the road in their final road series of the season. Love the sequencing there, just frozen with the fastball right at the bottom of the zone. That was just terrific. We'll take a break, then we'll come back and we'll start the Southwest Copy Systems postgame show. Go through all the totals, the highlights, and we will also check in on the Rockies, the other scores around the Pacific Coast League as well. Again, the final, the Rockies affiliate defeats the Diamondbacks affiliate, Albuquerque 10, Reno 5, and this is the Albuquerque Isotopes Multimedia Network.
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0: 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Here are the totals on this Sunday fun day. Definitely a fun day for the Albuquerque Isotopes. They win it with 10 runs, 14 hits, 2 errors, and 10 left on base. And for the Reno Aces, 5 runs, 8 hits, 2 errors. They strand 4 on base. The winning pitcher was Jake Brooks. He took over in the fourth, and he went the final 6 innings. Allowed 3 hits, 2 runs, only 1 earned, no walks again, 4 strikeouts. Brooks got the win as a starter on Tuesday, when he pitched 6 scoreless innings, and he gets the win on Sunday with 6 innings in relief. Improves to 3-4 at AAA. The loss goes to Ashton Izzy. He pitched the first 3 innings, allowed 4 runs. His overall record between AA and AAA is 4-8. No save. Time of the game, 3 hours, 1 minute, 3:01. We started at 1:07 p.m. Pacific time, and we concluded at 4:08. Today's attendance brought to you by the New Mexico Public Regulation Commission. Announced crowd, 5,517, 5517 here at Greater Nevada Field. With the victory, the Isotopes win the series. Topes won the first 2, Reno won the next 2, Isotopes won the final 2. Albuquerque's overall record is now 71-73. Second half record is 32-37. So here's the latest math. If the Isotopes go 4-2 next week against Salt Lake, they will finish at exactly 500. They would be 75-75 if they take 4 of 6 from the Salt Lake Bees next week. If they take 5 of 6 from the Bees, then they will finish at 76-74. As for the Reno Aces, they are way under 500. Their overall record is now 63-80, and their second half record is 31-37. All right, so those are the totals. We'll take a break, then we'll come back, and we'll go through the highlights and break down this latest Albuquerque victory. Again, 10-5 the final, and this is the Isotopes Multimedia Network.
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0: We continue with the Southwest Copy Systems postgame show. 10-5, Albuquerque doubled up Reno on this Sunday afternoon, spoiling the final home game of the season for the Reno Aces. 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Let's get to the details right away. The Isotopes were able to get the jump on Reno starter Ashton Izzy. With one out, Ryan Ritter doubled to left center. Third batter of the game was Sterling Thompson. The next pitch is a flare down the left field line. That ball is fair, and that one goes all the way to the corner. That'll score Ritter easily, and Sterling Thompson stops at second base. Back-to-back one-out doubles for the Isotopes. They get the jump this afternoon. It's 1-0. No other runs in that inning. Bottom of the first, Jose Quintana on a rehab assignment. 3-up, 3-down. In the second inning, with one out, Nick Kent singled. And then two batters later, it was Drew Avins at the plate. And this one is driven in the air to left center field. That one's splitting the outfielders. Youngblood won't be able to get it. One hops the wall. Heading for third is Capel. Takes the turn, and he's going to score. That's an RBI double for Drew Avins. It's the third double for the Isotopes already, and they've got a 2-0 lead. In the bottom of the second, Jose Quintana gave up a leadoff single. Erase that with a double play grounder and a routine ground out. Two scoreless at that point for Quintana. Onto the third inning, leading off the frame for the Isotopes was Sterling Thompson. Izzy's next pitch is pulled in the air to right field and deep. That one is way back, right center. You can tell it goodbye. Onto the berm in right center. Sterling Thompson hits his third home run this week, his 13th of the season, and he's given the Isotopes a 3-0 lead. Next up was Tyler Freeman. He doubled. Next two batters were retired. Freeman was at third base at this point with two outs, and Rock Riggio the batter. Here's the payoff. And this is pulled down the right field line. It's down for a base hit. And that's going to bring home Freeman from third. Rock Riggio's got an RBI single, and that's extended the Isotopes' lead to 4-0. And that took us to the bottom of the third. Quintana got the first out of the inning. And then Matt O'Neill singled. Jesus Valdez had an infield single. There was a diving attempt by Riggio, and a couple of batters later, he had to come out of the game. And so at this point, there's two on, one out, and at the plate was center fielder Trent Youngblood. That is a little blooper down the left field line. Sprinting over Thompson, won't get it, drops in for a base hit, and then he overran it and gets by him. One run has scored, and here comes Valdez, and he scores as well. Two home on the play. Reno's on the board. Isotopes lead is down to 4-2. And so now you got runners at second and third. And next up was Demetrio Crisantes. And here's the payoff. That is grounded fair down the third baseline, inside the bag. Around third, here comes Youngblood. He'll score easily. Crisantes stops at second base. And that's an RBI double. And the Aces are now trailing 4-3. And that ended the afternoon for Quintana. Patrick Weigel came on. He walked Espinal, but he struck out the next two batters to strand two and keep the Isotopes in the lead at 4-3. And the Topes would immediately extend their lead in the fourth inning against Isaiah Campbell, the first reliever of the game for the Aces. He initially struggled. He walked the first two batters, Evans and Ritter, who then executed a double steal. And then with one out, at the plate was Tyler Freeman. Now the count is 2-0. The pitch is driven left center field gap. That one struck extremely well. That ball is rattling around in the netting just underneath the yellow line, and it's going to be called a double. It'll be an automatic double that'll bring in two runs, and the Isotopes have increased their lead to 6-3. Again, there is a yellow line in left center. If you hit it over it, it's a home run. It went just underneath it, and then there's a netting area that protects the blue ribbon board, the scoreboard, and that's where the ball ended up. And so ground rule double, two runs scored. Isotopes took the lead into the bottom of the fourth, and that's when Jake Brooks took over on the mound. Again, Brooks normally a starter. He allowed a leadoff double to the first batter, but then made short work of the aces with three straight groundouts to strand that runner on base. Now let's go to the fifth. It's Bryce Jarvis pitching, one out, nobody on, and Nick Kent the batter. And the pitch is driven in the air to center field. That one's driven well. Going back is Youngblood. He won't get this one. It bangs off the wall away from him toward right center. At least a double for Kent. And he's on his way to third base. No, that's been scored, a home run. And so Kent can trot home the final 90 feet just over the wall. The first base umpire wiggling the index pointer finger. A home run for Kent, his 15th of the season, and it's 7-3 Isotopes. At that point, the Topes had scored at least one run in every inning. Let's go bottom five with one out. Crisantes hit a ball into right center, and Evans might have been impacted a little bit by the wind, but just had it go off his glove for an error. So Crisantes is at second base, and there is two outs, and the batter is Aramis Garcia. And then the pitch home is a liner to left. Coming in is Thompson. Has to slow down, play it on a bounce. They're going to send the runner. Here's the throw over the cutoff man's head and sliding in safely. To score the run is Crisantes. Aramis Garcia, an RBI single. And the Aces now trail 7-4. Brooks struck out the next batter. By the way, that was an unearned run. Now let's go to the sixth inning. Ryan Ritter led it off with a blooper down the right field line for a double. And next up was Sterling Thompson. Next pitch, he's popped up down the third base line. That's a long run, and Vukovich won't get it. It drops in fair. Ritter sprinting home will score, and Sterling Thompson's got a bloop single down the left field line. That extends the Isotopes' lead to 8-4. At that point, the Topes had still scored at least one run in every inning. Let's go bottom six. Gavin Quantasella led off the inning with a home run to right, his 19th of the season. Brooks then set down the next three in order. The seventh inning was the first time the Isotopes did not score any runs as Dre Jameson retired them in order. Jake Brooks then did the same thing to the Aces in the bottom of the seventh. In the eighth inning, we had a little bit of drama. With two outs, Sterling Thompson was at the plate. And now in the sixth inning, the first pitch to Thompson went way high into the screen on the fly. And the umpires got together to discuss, was this intentional? Was this on purpose? Was this an accident? Ultimately, nobody got ejected, but they warned both dugouts. Now, in yesterday's game in the ninth inning, the Isotopes were leading 17-9. Thompson was at first base. They were not holding him on. And so he's like, all right, you're not going to hold me on. I'll take second base. There's some people who think that is a breach of baseball etiquette. And so when Thompson came to the plate in the eighth inning, the first pitch nearly hit him, and then the second pitch did hit him. The pitcher, Jameson, was ejected. The dugouts, the bullpens emptied. There was never any pushing. I don't even think anyone made any contact with each other. There was mostly just a lot of standing around and a few upset words, and that's about it. And so the bummer for Thompson is that he needed a triple for the cycle and didn't get the opportunity. Anyway, so that was the drama in the top of the eighth inning. There was no runs in that inning. Bottom eight. Brooks just stayed rolling, struck out Garcia looking, got Vukovich to line out to right, and got Quantasella to fly out to center. On to the ninth inning, it's a three-run Isotopes lead at this point. Braxton Fulford got on, hit a ground ball to the third baseman who had an errant throw. It was scored a single and an error. Steven struck out, and next up was Nick Kent. And the pitch is hit in the air to right center field. That ball is down for a base hit. Fulford sprinting for third. Lopez sending him home. Here comes the throw. It is not in time, and down to second base goes Kent. RBI single, And the Isotopes have increased their lead to 9-5. And the Topes weren't done. Next up was the designated hitter, Connor Capel. The 1-2 pitch is a ground ball up the middle. That's into center field for a base hit. Kent around third base is going to score. Capel's going to try to get to second. Here's the throw. It is cut off. He makes it standing. Hustle double for Connor Capel. Topes have scored two in the inning. Now lead it 10-5. Next two batters were retired. That took us to the bottom of the ninth inning. And Jake Brooks, again, who took over in the fourth inning. He has been consistently pitching six innings as a starter. He was looking to go the final six innings today as a reliever. He retired Christian Serna on a routine flyout to center to begin the inning. Fell behind Matt O'Neill 3-1. No problem. Got a ground out to the shortstop. Two outs. Nobody on. Jesus Valdez, the batter. And now the 2-2 pitch. Fastball. Got him looking. Ball game over. Albuquerque Isotopes win it. 10-5 the final over Reno. The Topes have taken 4 of 6 on the road in their final road series of the season. And that is the Jack Daniel's Tennessee Whiskey play of the game. Jack Daniel's Tennessee Whiskey, proud sponsor of the Isotopes. Every drop of Jack is mellowed through sugar maple charcoal for that signature smooth taste. Now that is what makes Jack, Jack. Whether neat on the rocks or with a splash of cola, enjoy the game with a true American classic. Please drink responsibly. Brooks retired the final 12 batters that he faced and 14 of the final 15 that he faced. What an outing by Jake Brooks doing it. Coming out of the bullpen. All right, we'll take one more break here on the Southwest Copy Systems postgame show. And then we're back, give you the scores around the Pacific Coast League, some notes about the Rockies, and we will wrap it up. This is the Albuquerque Isotopes Multimedia Network.
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0: Final segment of the Southwest Copy Systems postgame show. A good day for the Isotopes. They win it 10-5 over Reno. They take 4 of 6 in the series. First time the Isotopes have won a series here in Reno since May of 2018. As for the Isotopes parent club, well, not so good. Rockies went winless on their road trip. They got swept in the Bronx against the Yankees. They got swept in Detroit against the Tigers. Detroit scored 5 runs in the initial 2 innings off Gabriel Hughes. They rolled to an 8-1 victory. The Rockies have lost 7 in a row. Their record is now 55-94. 13 games left in the majors for the Rockies. They need to go at least 8-5 in order to avoid a fourth consecutive 100-loss season. The Rockies' final 2 weeks, they have a pretty lengthy homestand against the Padres, Mariners, and Diamondbacks. And then they finished with 3 games on the south side of Chicago against the White Sox. So that's the story with the Rockies. As for the Pacific Coast League, Oklahoma City had a chance to clinch the second half title, but could not do so. Sugarland wins it 5-0. OKC's 14-game winning streak comes to an end. OKC's next chance to clinch will be Tuesday. Everybody else is mathematically eliminated. It's going to take, basically, OKC would have to lose all of their final 6 games, and Sugarland would have to win all of their final 6 games, is basically what would need to happen. in order for OKC to not win the second half title. Las Vegas won the first half title and will host, in all likelihood, Oklahoma City in a best of three starting on Tuesday, September 22nd. Everybody else just playing for pride and playing out the string next week. Isotopes will finish against the Salt Lake Bees. And again, these are the numbers for what the Isotopes need to do down the stretch. Is if they take 4 of 6 from Salt Lake next week, they will finish at exactly 500, 75-75. If they take 5 of 6 from the Salt Lake Bees, then they will finish with a winning record of 76-74. Last time the Isotopes had a winning record is way back in 2013. And so we'll see if the Isotopes can continue playing really good baseball. A lot of fun things happening. Hope you can come join us at least one more time before the season ends. Tuesday, Dollar Dog Night. We'll start at 6:35. Wednesday, we'll start at 6:05. Thursday, School Day Matinee, 11:05 a.m. And then Friday, Saturday, Sunday, Fan Appreciation Weekend. We'll have post-game fireworks Friday and Saturday. Friday is a Beach Bash theme. We'll start at 6:35. Saturday is a Star Wars Night theme. We will do the pregame player award ceremony before that game, which starts at 6:35. And then 1 week from today, we call it Final Fiesta, a Mariachis game. The first 3,000 fans will receive a Mariachis jersey, and we'll get started at 1:35 1 week from today. So that's the lineup for next week. Again, hope you can make plans to come join us at least one more time, if not multiple more times, to get your Isotopes fix before we conclude this season. So that's going to wrap up the Southwest Copy Systems postgame show. Again, we are off tomorrow. We will talk to you Tuesday night, game 1 of 6 against the Salt Lake Bees. 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First pitch is set for 6:35. Now for our studio engineer, Jonah Vaqueta, I'm Josh Souchon. Thanking you for listening and saying goodnight here from Greater Nevada Field. Enjoy the rest of your weekend, everyone. Again, the final, Albuquerque 10, Reno 5. 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
1: Tries to go to tight end John Bates, and it didn't work out. The two-point
2: conversion
1: fails
2: to score. John Bates play. Aww. He's a blocking tight end. John Bates is a great dude. He went to Boise State. I work in Boise. He's a good dude. Know him. Comes on our shows, and that's not his game. That was a tough call. They tried the old Andy Reid call where you get Travis Kelce going behind the lineman and you kind of shuffle past to him, and Philly was all over it. And John Bates isn't a guy that's going to make anybody miss. See what happens. Looks like the Commanders are going to have to try for an onside kick here. Peyton Lodge, Westwood One Sports. We got the Sunday night game. Now we got your phone calls. 310-840-4910. Week one. Yahoos. Let's talk. We're starting with Ohio. How about Louie in Ohio? You're up, bud.
3: Hey, good evening, Johnny. Day of football. Good weekend for football, actually. We won't cover yesterday since you're covering today. My Lions pulling out by the hair of their chinny chin chin, but tried to give it away just like for the last 60 years. The Bengals look really good. They're going to be Joe Burrow, I think, is going to be on a mission. And if I'm in the AFC, I definitely would be concerned about what's going on in Cincinnati. And obviously, yes, I'm watching this failed two-point conversion on the shovel pass. Wrong call. Get Jalen out on the perimeter and either let him run or throw or improvise, whatever need be done. Giants-Dallas game coming up in half an hour. Something tells me New York is going to have its way tonight, even though Dallas probably is going to have a very, very good year. But it's first week, so you never know what's going to happen.
2: Good call. I will say this, though, Louie. I don't think Raven fan is all that scared of Burrow and the Bengals. Peyton Lodge, can you confirm, deny?
1: I don't know. Joe Burrow plays pretty well against the Ravens. That being said, not concerned at all. Thanks.
2: He does light them up. The Bengals just, the problem is it's kind of themselves for me. I just don't trust them yet. I want to. You know, I think Joe Burrow, I put money on him to win league MVP this year. I think it's his year. Stays healthy. I think Joe Burrow can be one of those quarterbacks that can throw for 5,000 yards and 50 touchdowns, like a monster MVP year that we've seen Mahomes have, Brady, Manning. I think Breeze did it with 5,000 yards, never 50 teeters, though. But I think Joe Burrow absolutely can join that club. But again, I don't know how much I trust the Bengals on that. But yeah, Baltimore, Cincinnati, those are going to be big-time games. Philadelphia. We'll get to Cleveland in a second. Philadelphia taking a knee. They're going to win 24-22, not cover, but hold serve there at home against the Commanders. Peyton Lodge, what's up with Green Bay in Minnesota here? Are the Packers even moving the ball?
4: They are a little bit. There's a couple of big completions, and, you know, if you had Matthew Golden on your fantasy team, then you're happy with some cheap yardage that he's getting after a 20-yard catch. But other than that, there's really, I mean, it's a 17-point game, 39-22, second and 10, 2:30 remaining, and Jordan Love is taking the short route, throwing about 7-yard completions to Jaden Reed. So a really tough game for the Packers, and wow, this one just blew up in their faces.
2: Yeah, I want to get some sights and sounds, or in this case, sounds from week one. We'll do that later on here on NFL Sunday Now, because there were some big-time plays, guys, by big-time players, and that's my number one takeaway from a fantasy perspective, is the megas played well today. Like most cases, your first, second-round picks, look at all the big-name guys that have like multiple teeter games. We just mentioned Justin Jefferson. Are you kidding me? Like, if you're a JJ owner in a keeper league, a big dynasty league, say you keep three or four players a year like a league I'm in, and so you're not going to ever not keep him, even if he has last year where he had, what, two teeters or something on the year? He equaled that today. And if you're a JJ owner, you are back. You're thinking, thank you. I know a couple of big-name receivers did lay eggs. Jamar Chase, that was weird. The Bengals scored, what, 33 points? And Higgins nor Chase did jack or squat? That was kind of weird. But then next week, I would take both those guys to score. But, yeah, Derrick Henry, Jahmyr Gibbs, Ashton Jeanty, like big-name players had multiple touchdowns. Josh Allen had a mega game. Yeah, a lot of firepower today in week one. Pretty cool. And Sunday night right here on Westwood One's going to be, I think, exciting too. The Giants and the Cowboys, forget exciting. That's nad pumpage, man. Can't wait for that Sunday night. We got some highlights. We'll wrap it up. Another scoreboard update, man. Week one. I'm Johnny Ballgame. You're listening to the NFL Sunday Now on Westwood One.
0: Monday Night Football. Chiefs, Broncos, a legendary rivalry with historic ramifications. These two teams combined have won the AFC West the last 16 consecutive seasons. Who will take the lead this season? Chiefs at Broncos, tomorrow night, 8:15 Eastern, on the Westwood One Sports app.
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14: 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It appears by its own numbers, the U.S. government seems insolvent. It's reported that the Treasury shows about $6 trillion in assets and over $47 trillion in liabilities. Add it all up, and it looks like the U.S. owes more than $130 trillion it doesn't have. 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
1: NFL Sunday Now, 310-840-4910. We'll get some sounds of the day. I don't think you can ask for, forget your team. I know, just forget your team, win or lose. Just overall week one. You got Sunday night, you got Monday night left, but where you are right now, I thought this was pretty damn exciting today. There wasn't the attack of the backup tight end ruining your fantasy morning. No. Star players were scoring. I mean, you had 400-yard passing games. Is Caleb Williams not just a star, but is he a mega fantasy star? That's the Cobra Kai dojo over there with Ben Johnson. Strike first, strike hard, no mercy. Sweep the leg, 59 points. And Carolina was scoring enough to make Chicago, you know, drop a 59 spot. Felt like one of those old, you took a train to the game where Papa Bear Hallis, you know, beat whatever the Akron, whatever, Staley's, might have been the Chicago Bears anyway, but yeah, you get it, the Canton Bulldogs, and they put 59 on them. This Bears team, very interesting. Peyton Lodge, great producing. Production, I should say, today. Let's get the sounds of the league. Week one, where are we headed?
2: All right, let's start in Minnesota with the Vikings. And the final score of this one was 39-22 Minnesota. Carson Wentz goes 12 for 19, 133 passing yards, and led his team to 39 points, but the Packers also, Jordan Love set them up pretty good with one pick and setting the Vikings up in the red zone. So let's see what Carson Wentz had to do with the ball coming up to the goal line to this guy, Jay Jettis.
3: Third and five. He still has it. He's got Jefferson over here in the flat. Jefferson going for the yardage. He dives for the pylon. Soars through the air, and it's a touchdown.
2: So that was the last score of the game for Minnesota ball game. I mean, the game at one point was 25-22 with 6:30 remaining. Within 3 minutes after that Jay Jettis touchdown, 39-22, and that's how it ended.
1: JJ, for fantasy owners, I mean, what a terrific blessing that was for him, not just to get the one, to get the two. And be a difference maker where you're a receiver that can get two touchdowns in a game. It was JJ's first two TD game since December 22nd, 2024. Where else are we headed?
2: Yeah, did you say 24? Because that's how many points Philadelphia scored today. That's how it ended. 24-22. And a one-yard touchdown catch from Jaden Daniels to, of course, Antonio Williams, who everyone had getting the touchdown today, to get it within two. And the Commanders go for two to tie it.
3: Daniels, little shuttle pass inside. Bates, he is stuffed. Not going to get there. Morrow Jomo with the big play. And the Eagles make the stand they needed.
2: Not going to get there, and neither did the Commanders. The final score, 24-22 in Philadelphia. Eagles get the win.
1: Really tough call there. You have a design play to your backup tight end. I don't think John Bates has had a season where he's caught 30 balls. It feels like, to me, one of those situations where you wanted to get cute. In that situation, if it's me and my coach, I want the best player on my team getting a shot to make that play. And I love John Bates in his role, but he's not the best player on that team. I'm going to another player, certainly a receiver. Tough call. Or let Jaden just run it himself.
2: Yeah, why not? I mean, the final score of The game in Las Vegas, by the way, 27-13. Ashton Jeanty, 102 rush yards, 147 total yards. I mean, the guy was catching passes, 6 receptions, 45 yards. Here was one of the receptions.
3: The 13-yard line. Cousins will look for the end zone. No, he'll dump it high for Jeanty, who's going to get into the end zone. And Ashton Jeanty has his second touchdown of the day.
2: Were you expecting him to get this many receptions?
1: Yes, because he scored 5 receiving touchdowns last year.

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1: Cousins was good enough, fine. It starts with being able to beat the bad teams, right? Take care of your beeswax against bad teams. And then if you do that, all of a sudden you show up in December like one or two wins away from like pulling 9-8 or something out of your ace. And maybe you qualify for something. I don't know. Good stuff, Peyton.
2: Yeah, well, also in the third quarter with 6 minutes left, it was 16-14 Cardinals, and you're thinking, okay, maybe the Chargers can come back into this one. They're only down two with a quarter and a half to play. And then a blocked punt that sets up the Cardinals right there within the 10-yard line, and here's what they do with it.
3: They've only gotten one touchdown. Second down goal to the end zone. Brissett caught, touchdown! It's McBride!
2: That one basically sealed it. I mean, it made it 23-14. The game was still winnable, but Chargers threw a pick after that, a bad one from Justin Herbert. They lose 26-14. Herbert just 17-27, 209 yards, one touchdown, one pick. Chargers only 81 yards rushing as a team. Jeremiah Love 41 yards and a touchdown for the Cardinals. And, of course, that Trey McBride reception that we just heard. He had nine today with 95 yards.
1: Yeah, like I said, the stars starred today on your fantasy team. And Trey McBride costed a pretty draft pick for you. And he got in the end zone. And this is the annual week one holy shnikes upset. You know, remember when Gerard Mayo and the Patriots beat the Bengals week one? I remember David Culley and the Houston Texans won week one a few years back. There's always the weird week one. And it was the Cardinals ending the survivor dreams for millions of people today. Peyton Lodge. Wow, that might be the story. It's one of them. Bad loss for Harbaugh and the Chargers. That's tough.
2: I mean, now you just look at all these games, the Chargers, the Rams. I mean, two awful losses in L.A. Which one was worse? Because, of course, Rams and Niners was supposed to be a better game, but the Rams got absolutely pounced by San Francisco.
1: Yeah, kind of looking at some of these takeaways. We can take some time on this for a second. Art Martinez running our board, I should say, and then Peyton Lodge producing your boy Johnny Ballgame right here. But when you're looking at kind of some of these takeaways going into week one, like after week one, I should say, going into Sunday night, the Rams, no. Hell, I'll even say the Seahawks, maybe. Drew Lock is starting against a Cardinal team that is 1-0. I got to shout out my boy AO on this. Check this out. The NFC West, best division in football, you say? The Rams are 0-1. The Niners, the Seahawks, and the Cardinals are 1-0. The Rams are a legit super team last place. Not that it won't matter. They'll be fine, but so will you. So will Peyton Lodge. So will Art Martinez. Hopefully I will as well. And this is NFL Sunday Now. Peyton Lodge, great job. Art Martinez, love ya. Johnny Ballgame next week, 5 to 8 Eastern. NFL Sunday Now.
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